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0: 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It's the Larry Kudlow Show. Free market prosperity starts here. Now, here's Larry Kudlow.
15: So, there weren't a lot of economic releases this week, although the U.S. economy continues to lead the rest of the world, showing enormous resiliency. And hopefully the inflation rate starts coming down now. Might even see it in the next CPI report. Jobs, on average, are doing okay. The trend line for jobs is good. Unemployment claims are very low, which is an interesting point. And then again, I keep pushing for capital gains tax cut, index for inflation, raise the exemption on home sale. I think that stuff would help the economy quite a bit. Let's talk about some of this stuff. John Carney, Breitbart News Editor for Economics and Finance, my buddy, co-author of the Breitbart Business Digest every day. It's a must-read. E.J. Antoni, economist and senior fellow at Unleash Prosperity. Their hotline is out every day. It's a tremendous product. And E.J. is the chief economist at the Heritage Foundation. John, there was a very interesting story. This is right up your alley. You probably saw it. Wall Street Journal, Justin Lehard. Do we really feel this lousy about the economy, or is a key survey broken? And they're talking about the University of Michigan survey. And it's been terrible, all right? It's just been absolutely awful. It keeps getting worse. But wait a minute. It's heavily weighted toward Democrats. I mean, they actually wrote this as a news story, which is amazing to me. You have argued this before. I don't look at any of these surveys, tell you the truth. I don't know what's behind them. I don't know what the methodology is. I look at very few polls, for that matter, because they underweight Republicans. They underweight the Trump vote anyway, except for, you know, somebody like Fabrizio or John McLaughlin or somebody. But now we got the Michigan survey, July 10th, Justin Layard. Yeah, I think he copied one of your articles, John.
13: And he's a really, really smart guy. We've worked together at Heard on the Street when I was at the Wall Street Journal.
15: Oh.
13: He's not a conservative.
15: Yeah.
13: And he's definitely not a Trump guy. He points out something that's really important. The University of Michigan survey has changed in very significant ways. One, it is way too weighted towards Democrats right now. Two, they moved from doing, you know, traditional polling where they call people up to doing these online polls. And that seems to have really actually shifted the results a lot. And so when we look at the results now, we probably can't compare them to what used to be a good result in the past. We're probably under the new way they do things. One, it's always going to be worse if the Democrats there unless they repair that. But for whatever reason, the shift towards doing the polling online has really resulted in a much more a dimmer view of the economy being reported. And they need to correct for that, or we need to just say the normal is always going to be a lot lower than the numbers that we used to see, because we're never getting up there the way these numbers are.
15: Well, it's really just looking at the numbers. Let's see. Republicans, about 80% positive sentiment. Independents, 40, and Democrats even lower, in the 30s. So, but... All right, E.J. Antoni, is the economy that bad? I mean, you look at this thing. Actually, it's the lowest in 20 years. It looks like we're heading for the worst recession, not even including the pandemic. Something's wrong here. That's all I know, E.J. What is the economic outlook? Let's start there.
16: Well, like you were saying, Larry, depends on who you ask, right? If your field of vision, as it were, is clouded by Trump derangement syndrome, all you're going to be able to see are the ants at the picnic, right? Now, look, it's not all sunshine and rainbows. I'm not going to say everything's perfect. You know, Joe Biden left us with one heck of a mess, and it took him 4 years to create that. And just like when he started making the mess, all the problems didn't show up right away. Now, as President Trump and his team are trying to fix the mess, everything's not going to get fixed overnight. You know, Joe Biden signed his first multi-trillion dollar spending bill, Larry, as you know, within his first month of being in office. However, inflation doesn't actually peak, the annual inflation rate, that is, until 18 months later, a year and a half in, and then obviously stays elevated thereafter. So likewise, it's going to take some time for this administration's deregulatory agenda, the tax reform agenda, you name it, drill, baby, drill. All of these things are going to take time to have their effect. Now, obviously, we are seeing some of those effects right now. You talk all the time about the CapEx boom and the good things that that's doing for the economy. Productivity has risen pretty sharply. A lot of that has to do with people like myself using AI to be able to get more work done. But again, all of these things are going to take time. And yes, the effects of the Iran war have caused an increase in energy prices. That's caused a temporary spike in inflation. That has temporarily set us back. So again, it's going to take time to get through the effects of that. It's going to take time for this administration's agenda to be felt by the American people. All that to say, though, we are still on the right path. We're headed in the right direction.
13: Larry, can I just one great antidote? It actually came from a really unexpected place, the International Monetary Fund.
15: Mm.
13: They put out a report this week that showed that the rest of the world's economy, particularly the major advanced nations, are going to grow much slower than the United States. So the Europe is expected to grow. Europe as a whole is expected to grow something like, I think it was 0.9% this year, and they have the U.S. growing at 2.3% this year. Next year, Europe is expected to get a little better at 1.2%. By the way, France is at just 0.6% this year and 0.9% next year. Germany's at 0.7%. So the when you look at these numbers and people, you know, and more than half of Democrats say we're already in a recession, which is obviously not true. The U.S. is actually the strongest of the advanced economies.

0: let's say we're already in a recession, which is obviously not true. The U.S. is actually the strongest of the advanced economies in the world. So when you know, these consumer sentiment numbers that are saying it's the worst that it's ever been make no sense when we are actually beating everybody. And of course, the IMF is not rooting for Trump. This is not Trump propaganda. This is coming from from globalists who've put out this report and say, yes, the U.S. is stronger. And by the way, we're stronger because of AI, because of technology investment, and because of energy. Europe has crippled itself when it comes to energy, and the U.S. has managed to benefit, even though energy costs are much higher.
1: Well, I don't look at any of these consumer surveys, good, bad, or otherwise. They don't correlate to the economy. They don't even correlate to consumer spending. Consumer spending looks pretty good, actually. Well, one thing that surprises me, EJ, is the GDP now for the second quarter, they've marked that thing down. It was over 4. Now it's at 1.3. Now there is a trade gap problem. Trade is a much deeper negative, so that might be taking some of it out. But 1.3, looking at the business investment numbers, durable goods, production, manufacturing, even jobs, it's hard for me to believe it's only going to be 1.3 in the second quarter. Where are you thinking?
0: Well, Larry, I think this could very easily be a kind of repeat of what we saw last year, but for a different reason, where last year there was a rush to get imported product into the country before tariffs kicked in. And so there was that surge in imports caused a drop in GDP, which then the next quarter was reversed as imports collapsed. So then you had a surge in GDP, and then you have to average it out among the two quarters, and it turns out things were just fine. I would not be surprised if what we've seen, if you look at the purchasing manager indexes, is that there's been a rush to get product in the door and stock up on inventories because of the Iran war. People have been afraid that prices were going to spike for all kinds of different things due to supply chain disruptions, and therefore there was a rush to get product into the country. So I would not be surprised if, again, you see that sharp reversal. But the other thing is that what we try to do, or I should say what Atlanta Fed is trying to do here, and what the BEA is ultimately going to do when they publish the GDP numbers, is that they're taking the nominal data coming in, and then they're trying to adjust all of that for prices to get the inflation adjusted, or the real figure. Well, prices for a lot of things have changed pretty violently in the second quarter. And the result of that is, whether you're looking at gold, whether you're looking at oil or different petroleum products, it's become a little bit more difficult to get a good estimate of exactly how much actual physical product has been imported or exported. So I would not be surprised if you end up having to see some pretty large revisions to that data down the road.
1: Well, that's an interesting point. I'm just thinking April, May, June is Q2. So prices went up a lot in March, with the war in full swing, and carried over till May. Now, prices have come down quite a bit in June. But you probably, John Carney, you could do back of the envelope. Second quarter, June numbers may look very good on low inflation, could even be negative. But thinking about what EJ just said, April and May will be very high positives. So that'll damage things like real retail sales, won't it?
0: That will, although I think there may be an undercounting in the consumer spending numbers that we're going to get in and then eventually they'll be incorporated, because we have seen a surge in spending due to the World Cup. And that won't have shown up in it'll be hard for them to pick that up, because when you have these abnormal bursts, the initial pass at trying to assemble it often misses them. So we've had both Americans out there doing more consumer spending. Bank of America data shows that there's actually been a big increase in spending at bars and restaurants in host cities, and there's a huge increase in hotel stays. The Bank of America data actually only counts American spending, so it's actually even higher than that. That contributes to GDP. And so we,

0: it actually should. I think right now the GDP now number is not counting that as strongly. There's, if you look at their numbers, there's virtually no pickup in consumer spending, which I think is that's just going to turn out to be wrong when that eventually, but it might not show up in the first pass.
1: How about the Taylor Swift wedding?
0: New York's GDP must be through the roof.
1: And the Knicks. Taylor Swift wedding and the Knicks. I thought New York is the center of the economy. Well, unfortunately, that is totally untrue. That's a different issue altogether. But, yeah, the soccer thing probably will help. When did the soccer thing really start? Start in July, early July?
0: June.
1: That should be right.
0: Yeah, we should get a big boost in June in a bunch of spending numbers. And we should also, one thing I'm not sure about, a lot of the imports that we're doing that are going to end up being a subtraction because of the way net exports are calculated, a lot of that AI, normally imports show up but as a subtraction, but then they get added into inventories. So this is very technical, and they get added into change in private inventories. I'm not sure that's happening with the way that the motherboards and the chips that we import are being used. And so there could be a distortion coming from what it is that we're importing right now. Now, we should be making more of that in the U.S., but we are importing a lot of that. That will look weaker for GDP.
1: By the way, it adds to investment.
0: It does.
1: It adds to capital goods. It means the whole accounting thing is screwed up, if you ask me. I mean, what worked in the late 1940s when Simon Kuznets and them put that together, it's a different ballgame today, completely different. So you probably take it with a grain of salt. Let me take a break on this. When I come back, I want to talk about capital gains and housing and the potential for some tax cut stimulus. We got John Carney, Breitbart News, E.J. 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I'm Kudlow. We'll be right back.
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4: And we're talking to EJ and Tony, and we're talking to John Carney. We're talking about the economy. EJ, I really think the animal spirits would rise if we get a capital gains tax cut. Just index it for inflation. We shouldn't have to pay taxes on inflation. Joe Biden's 21% over 4 years. Plus, the exclusion was last looked at in 1997. There's a lot of inflation between then and now. And you got a lot of empty nesters. Middle-class people might have bought a house for $200,000-$300,000, but right now it's probably worth $1 million. And why should they have to pay taxes on $700,000 or $800,000? Doesn't make any sense at all.
5: No, not at all. And, you know, look, as you and John have talked about in the past, the fact is the inflation in the first place was already a tax on people. Yep. Because it diminishes the value of your dollar, and now you want to tax the tax? I mean, it makes no sense whatsoever. Only a bureaucrat in government could love something like this. But you know, one of the things we have to remember, it doesn't matter what kind of tax you're dealing with, taxes are always distortionary, right? Mm. I understand we have to have taxes because we have to fund the necessary functions of government, but you want the tax system to be set up in such a way that it causes the least amount of distortions possible. And when you have something like a capital gains tax, what you cause is a misallocation of capital, an inefficient allocation of capital. You have, for example, some older folks who they could sell their home today if it weren't for the capital gains tax, yeah. And maybe they would even like to do so, but they're stuck in it. And what a lot of people are doing now, sadly, because they would have to pay so much in capital gains taxes, that they are actually just going to wait until they pass away. The asset goes to their children, and now you get that step up in basis to effectively get around the tax that way. That's not a system that we want to have here. Those are not the kinds of intergenerational wealth transfers that we want to be encouraging. That's less efficient, not more.
4: You know, John Carney, Doug Holtz-Eakin, former CBO director, he was on. He thinks I'm a wuss. We say he thinks zero capital gains tax because we should tax consumption, not investment.
6: I think zero capital gains tax would be great. I also think your idea of indexing is really important, just so people have a mindset. We're up 109%. That's the cumulative inflation since 1997.
4: Wow.
6: So the $500,000 exclusion would be over $1 million today.
4: Oh, yeah. There you go. Well done. John Carney of Breitbart, EJ Antoni of Unleash Prosperity. I'm Kudlow. We'll be right back with the Navy SEAL Mike Cirilli.
7: Iran says the U.S. is on their radar and threatens the president. And President Trump says, oh, well.
8: The heat is on as summer lays into 100-degree weather, but relief may be on the way. Brad will let you know about the upcoming week on The Ones.
7: I'm Ernie Brown. 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Julie DeHarty has your traffic. And Chief Meteorologist Brad Barton has your weather on The Ones of each hour. Plus, Al Jay has the laughs.
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13: Way, the Strait of Hormuz is closed and will stay that way until further notice, until the U.S. stops interfering in the region. The U.S. military says it is striking back in response to an attack on a civilian vessel in the Strait of Hormuz. The IRGC says it fired on a ship today trying to transit along the strait in an unapproved area. And Fox's Alex Hogan has more on tensions between the two countries.
14: Amid new escalation, Iran's new supreme leader issued a first statement today saying that Iran must avenge his late father. According to a Wall Street Journal report, Israel shared intelligence with the U.S. that it said indicated a fresh Iranian plan to kill President Trump.
13: America's listening to Fox News.
15: For WBAP, I'm WFAA meteorologist Jesse Hawila. Scattered thunderstorm chances will go up overnight tonight with a low of 79. Scattered showers and storms possible on Sunday with a high of 96. Isolated to scattered storms on Monday. Not widespread coverage. Monday's high, 93.
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4: One of the stories that's not getting enough coverage is the terrific improvement of Ukraine in the Russian war. And if they can get their hands on some air defense missiles, some Patriot missiles, which is, seems to be in the cards, they can do a phenomenal job. They've already done great damage to Russia with drones. And let's bring in Mike Cirelli, U.S. Navy SEAL, retired Chief Talent Officer of Overwatch, Mission Critical, best-selling author, leadership speaker. Mike, thank you for doing this on a Saturday. Appreciate it very much. We talked on the TV a little bit about Ukraine, and I think coming out of the NATO meeting, Ukraine is looking forward now to some help on these Patriot missiles. They need export licenses, and they need money to build them. And what's your take on this? I know you followed it some.
26: Yeah, we've definitely seen a change in public sentiment, or at least ally sentiment, of what's going on in Ukraine. And we are walking off one of the most historic NATO summits. You know, you've got to hand it. I'm calling Ukraine the little country that can for what they've done against Russia. And they've basically dragged them into a war of attrition. You look back to, Putin thought this was going to be a four-week blitzkrieg, that he was going to take Ukraine. Now he's just entrenched in a 4 to 5 year war of attrition. But what Ukraine has done from an innovative standpoint, a resilient standpoint with the drones, striking their oil infrastructure now to the point where they're causing a ration amongst Russian civilians, they've got the momentum. And they're producing around 8 million drones a year.
4: Huh.
26: But to your point, I think it's now the time for allies to get in to clear the pathway for them to have further anti-missile defenses while continuing the drone attacks, not only on Crimea, but into the heartland of Russia. Putin's going to get to a point where he can no longer sustain this war diplomatically, militarily, and especially economically.
4: You know, Mike, I hear or I read long gas lines in Russian cities, including Moscow, reminds me of the gas lines here in the late 1970s during the Jimmy Carter reign. I mean, but they have heard. They've hit a lot of energy depots and production depots, and I don't think Putin was ready for that.
26: No, he's not. And I love your analogy. when you lose, and what Zelensky has essentially done is he's created a two-front war for Putin, not only the war front in Ukraine, but now they're striking into the homeland. And the second front is now public sentiment that Putin has to fight with. And when you ration gasoline and the prices of gasoline itself for the Russian people, that what any tacit support he had, that's gone. And he's going to feel that politically, domestically. And, he is now in a place, or at least President Trump is now in a place to step in where conditions have changed and we can actually see the light at the end of the tunnel for a potential end to this conflict.
4: Well, Mike Shirley, can we go back 8 million drones a year? That's incredible.
26: Oh, it's Ukraine, and even from a standpoint, all the great powers, with the exception of Russia, have been able to sit back and watch how drone warfare has changed the game, even with regards to NATO spending. I think we're going to see an indication of them moving to increase 21st century asymmetric warfare with drones. And, Larry, if you didn't know it, I'll give you an example. Turkey is one of the largest producers of what we call MALE drones, M-A-L-E, medium altitude, long endurance drones. So that is the innovation we've seen. It is the change and evolution of warfare. And I think NATO is taking notes here on how they spend their defense funds and how they actually become a viable combat power again, which Trump has been beating that drum for both presidencies at this point.
4: So, Mike Cirilli, how's the U.S. stack up in this drone production era?
26: We should be worried. So if you go back to DJI, which is a famous commercial Chinese drone company, really came to the market early around 2010. They produce, I think, for every 100,000 drones they produce, the U.S. produces 1,000 drones. Now, legislators know that this is a threat to our defense. They are taking steps to ramp up manufacturing for drones. But that also brings in another ecosystem, and that is anti-drone capability. And we are making leaps and strides there. But our production of drones has to increase substantially, and that's the industrial complex needs to come to the realization that warfare has changed, and we need to manufacture at light speed.
4: Just to stay on this, this is fascinating. You're giving me a lot of great stuff here. Well, you always do. You're always on the TV. You're terrific. Here you are on the radio. So I just, drones are a lot cheaper to produce than, I'll call them normal planes, jets, F-35s, whatever, jet fighters. So that changes the game. So smaller countries, less wealthy countries, maybe Ukraine is an example of that. They can create either great air defenses or great offenses a lot cheaper than before. I mean, among other things, we don't have to train human beings. We don't have to create as many Mike Cirellis, maybe the Air Force version of Mike Cirilli, as we did in the past.
26: Well, I'll tell you what, the military will be a lot more lethal without more Mike Cirellis, and I do appreciate that. But You're absolutely right. So it's drone warfare is essentially economic warfare.
4: Mm,
26: the winner isn't always the side with the most exquisite or expensive platforms.
4: Huh.
26: It's the side that forces the enemy to spend millions of dollars to answer a $1,000 drone.
4: Mm.
26: And on average, the drones being manufactured in Ukraine are about $500 or less. Then you add the warhead, if it's being used as a one-way attack drone, or ISR assets. So you're talking, you know, anywhere from $1,000 to $5,000 to inflict damage on a tank, which costs millions.
4: Mm.
26: And that's just smart warfare.
4: How does this, I hate to even ask this, how does this apply to Iran?
26: Well, yes, and that was a scary part. Because of their lack of defense spending, they saw an economic way to create a disruption network, and they did it through drones. In the drone warfare, I mean, we're not just talking about, you know, first-person drones, one-way attack drones. You're even seeing innovation. You probably heard the term loyal wingman or CCA aircraft, which is basically an autonomous aircraft designed to fly with one of our manned fighters, providing additional sensors, weapons, jammings, or even act as a decoy. So this evolution is almost the SpaceX model of warfare.
4: Mm.
26: And we saw how quickly SpaceX evolved, how quickly they iterated. And right now, on top of the war for AI domination, this is the equal sort of warfare front that all organizations and great powers are trying to succeed on.
4: So staying with Iran for a minute, what do we do about that? Do they have a production areas, drone production areas that we could bomb? Or, you know, how do we cope with, how do we stop that?
26: Well, yeah, in Larry, you know this, Russia was very dependent on Iran's ability to manufacture drones and supply them. So, you know, right now, I know we haven't hit Iran in the past 24 hours. I don't see that as a cessation to military operations. It's sort of that tit for tat. Hit them. Do you want to talk? If not, hit them again. I think it would be a missed opportunity if we don't bring Israel into the equation for additional strikes to specifically target their missile and drone capability, not only the physical drones, but their logistical supply chain to produce them. We've got to finish with that. If we don't, we're leaving the threat on the table.
4: Yeah, I'm with you. So is Jack Keane. You know, we had him on at the top of the show. And
26: yes.
4: He's encyclopedic about all this. But you all are saying the same thing. My dear friend Keith Kellogg, General Kellogg, same thing, same story. I want, you know, on that point, Mike Cirilli, I always loved the Israeli decapitation success, the Mossad success. Not to say that our CIA is not heavily involved. I'm sure they are. But I'd like to see a return to decapitation.
26: Hey, Larry, you know, one, you did Keane and Kellogg, big fans of them. They're on point, and they're speaking from history and experience with Iran.
4: Yep.
26: Yes, the Mossad is more capable in that region, and I think it's just due to the proximity of the threat. It's part of their survival. But we have to return to warfront. I mean, right now we're using diplomatic warfare, economic warfare. We have actual military warfare. But that espionage is a powerful tool. It's a psychological tool. And I don't know at which point we're going to realize you cannot negotiate with these people.
4: Mm.
26: I say cry havoc and unleash the dogs of war. Mm. I'm not saying ground troops, with the exception of Karg. Well, I'm not saying put ground troops into mainland Iran, but hit them, you know, punish them, dismantle them. There is no other route, or this is going to come to haunt President Trump maybe a year, 5 years down the line.
4: Yeah, strike while the iron is hot, you know. And I think knowing President Trump as I do, I mean, he's obviously aware of politics, but I don't think politics is his main concern. I think destroying Iran's capabilities is his main concern, you know. And I think we haven't heard the last of it. You know, the advice you're giving and the Keith Kellogg's and the Jack Keane's, Mr. Trump hears that. He hears that. You know, he watches the TV show that you've been such a star on, the Kudlow Show on Fox, which runs at 4 and 7 p.m. And he watches. I mean, I talk to him quite a bit. I don't offer my advice on military matters. Lord knows. You should. I don't. I talk to him about the economy. But he does watch the show. So whatever you say, it goes down the chute. Believe me, it really does. And you have been wonderful. Mike Cirilli, U.S. Navy SEAL. God, you're just spectacular. Thank you for helping us today on a Saturday. We appreciate it very, very much. God bless.
26: Have a good Saturday. Thank you, Larry.
4: You bet. Folks, we're going to take a break, and then we're going to talk some politics on the other side with ace pollster John McLaughlin. I'm Kudlow, folks. Stick around.
16: Larry Kudlow. Your health matters. Now, here's Yana Derulis.
0: New research published in Nature of Medicine may help explain why some people develop Alzheimer's disease but never develop dementia. Scientists found that the brain's immune cells called microglia may help protect against the harmful effects of amyloid plaques and tau proteins. The findings add to growing evidence that sleep plays a vital role in brain health. During deep sleep, the brain activates its natural cleaning system, helping remove waste, including amyloid protein. Some studies suggest that sleeping on your side may support this process. Now for a golden drop of wisdom, olive oil isn't just flavorable, it's heart smart. Rich in antioxidants and healthy fats, it helps reduce inflammation, supports brain health, and according to New England Journal of Medicine, may slash your heart disease risk by 30%. Keep listening, because your health matters. I'm Yana Derulis for the Worldwide News Network.
16: Now, it's Unpacking Travel. Here's Yana Derulis.
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6: So what great fun up in Maine. So this dingbat, Nazi, whatever he is, socialist, communist, crazy person, Graham Plattner. So he's out. He finally pulled out of the Senate race. Susan Collins is going to win that race anyway. I think she would have beaten him. But now they want to find another Plattner, you know, some crazy Democratic socialist. So that's just more insanity. Anyway, we got my pal John McLaughlin, ace pollster, strategist, CEO of McLaughlin & Associates, with brother Jim, who was on the TV show this week because John deserted me. But Jim is fabulous on TV. He's fabulous.
7: Yes, yes. You bring out the best in us.
6: So this was, we had, what's the great Wall Street Journal columnist? God, my head is bright. Anyway, she wrote a story about how they're going to replace Plattner with another Plattner, which is
7: right.
6: Just about the dumbest thing. Kim Strassel, Kim Strassel. I've had a sinus headache for 5 days. Anyway, Kim Strassel wrote a great piece. She was on the TV show. So that's very clever. But why don't we just have Plattners all over? We have a Plattner in Michigan. He's going to lose to Mike Rogers. You know, Karl Rove wrote a good piece. I don't always agree with Karl, but he wrote, he's a smart guy. And he wrote about how this, you know, crazy socialists are going to help the Republicans. And, John, the other point, and then I'll turn you loose on it all, is the Supreme Court decision. So the RNC and the Senate Campaign Committee and the House Campaign Committee, they can all pull their money together and, you know, help the state-by-state candidates running for the House and the Senate. So, I mean, 3-4 months ago it looked like Democrats. I think it looks like Republicans now.
7: I think you're right because, you know, when you it's a reaction because President Trump's base is solid and it's driving the Democrats nuts. I mean, you know, like in our last poll, we had his job approval ticked up to 50%. His disapproval is at 46. That's 1,000 likely voters. In the same poll, though, what concerned me was the generic ballot for Republicans was at 43%. The Democrats 46. But that's before you mentioned names. And now you're looking at these candidates. Look what Mondami put up in New York City. He has Chevalier. She was a woman who, after October 7th, the massacre in Israel, she goes out on October 8th to a pro-Hamas protest. She also has some sort of sympathy for the Communist Party. And then you've got these candidates for Senate where the Democrats are trying to find, you know, men that could compete with the Republican men or whatever, the DEI quotas. So you got Plattner, who turned out to be an alleged rapist in Maine. And by the way, I'm working for Bobby Charles up there, who used to be part of the Reagan administration. He won the Republican primary for governor, you know, going after the corruption in Maine. And but you've got El Sayed in Michigan, where Mike Rogers is a little ahead now. You've got Tallarico in Texas. I mean, they have radical positions, whether it's Tallarico has some really bizarre
6: six
7: positions.
6: Six genders.
7: Yes. Yeah. Yeah.
6: Well, seems, I love that.
7: And it seems he experienced some of them himself because he was like talking about it's creepy. It borders on like sex offender.
6: We're a family show. John.
7: That's right. But it's, but you've got these radical candidates. And the great thing about President Trump, he's called for a historic midterm convention where the Republicans, it won't just be the wonderful things that the Republicans are doing, but it's going to be a contrast with the Democrats. And what's more important than all these tactical considerations about the money, et cetera, Larry, your point about having a pro-growth package.
6: Yeah.
7: So President Trump, if he wants voter ID and citizens, you know, proof of citizenship to vote, we ought to get in there and have your pro-growth package where you saw in our poll 62 to 16%, they support indexing capital gains. Mm. They support reducing the number of brackets to cut taxes for middle Americans under 200 grand, 68% to 18%. And doubling the exemption for mortgage tax, that was 52 to 28. They support that, so they've got popular positions that would fuel the economy and create a great contrast with the Democrats who want higher taxes. And if the Democrats want to run on affordability, we need to say if you're for higher taxes like Bernie Sanders, you can't be for affordability. I mean, that would be a sharp contrast.
6: You got Democrats. By the way, you're right. Higher taxes is not affordable. That's a really important point. I like that a lot. In fact, I'm going to work on that theme. You got a lot of Democrats in the Senate and the House and in the states who now want to jack up the tax on the so-called inheritance tax or the death tax. That's a big thing. You got, you know, a lot of middle class people save money all those years, might run a good business, have a good portfolio, and pass it on to their heirs. And here we're going to start taxing it, which would reduce investment and growth and jobs. So I like that a lot. John, how's Bruce Blakeman doing here?
7: He's doing well. There was a poll out, Coefficient, an independent polling firm, did a poll where Bruce was trailing 47-41, six points, within 6 points. And I'm seeing numbers around New York State for other candidates where her negatives are extremely high, and she's tied herself to Mondami. She just seems to be her, you know, she's his puppet where she enables him with this deficit spending. If they're $10 billion in debt in New York City, she just transfers the money over, regardless of the fact if it came from Buffalo or Syracuse or wherever. And now you've got Mondami. He's putting out maps of ethnic communities in New York City.
6: I forgot Italians.
7: Leaves out Little Italy. He left out Woodlawn, where the Irish are from, where my ancestors came from. He's leaving out, like, Jewish neighborhoods.
6: By the way, that's just important. You know, I've made this point, John. This anti-Semitism, which is all about hate and bigotry for Jewish people, of course, in the state of Israel. But hate leads to hate, right? So it doesn't stop with Jewish people. And here you go. It goes to Italians. It goes to Irish. It goes to Catholics. I don't know if you read my pal Charlie Gasparino's column in the New York Post today, but it's all about the Little Italy thing and you know, Charlie's own parentage groups. So, you know, this is just why it, and Trump is great. Godless communism. He gave these speeches around July 4th. I think things are looking up, honestly. Yeah. I really think things are looking up. The GOP's got to make hay on it. It's got to message it properly.
7: But it has to be a contrast. I mean, the thing is, it can't just be us being defense and Trump's not on the ballot. We have to have a contrast with the Democrats. And you know, the bad thing when you just talk about the anti-Semitism,
6: I got to jump.
7: They don't like, they like people They dislike people because of who you are.
6: Yes.
7: Not what you stand
6: right.
7: for. And that's a really bad thing to have in the United States.
6: Trump's not on the ballot, John, but he's going to be in everybody's hearts and minds. Believe me. John McLaughlin, ace pollster, strategist, CEO of McLaughlin Associates, Ian Brother Jim. Thank you, John. I'm Kudlow, folks. Quick break and then stock market afterwards.
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11: Is closed and missiles are flying. I'm Carmen Roberts. Iran's Revolutionary Guard Navy announced this evening that crucial waterway is closed and will stay that way until further notice. U.S. Central Command said a short time later that its forces began a third round of strikes against Iran after the IRGC fired on and hit a ship today that was trying to transit through the Strait of Hormuz. And Fox's Alex Hogan has more on the back and forth threats between the U.S. and Iran.
12: The supreme leader in Iran issuing his first written statement that avenging his late father must take place. And according to a Wall Street Journal report, Israel shared intelligence with the U.S. that it said indicated a fresh Iranian plan to kill President Trump. Trump says that orders have already been given threatening Iranian decimation if Iran were to carry out such a plan, writing in part, quote, 1,000 missiles are locked and loaded and aimed at the Islamic Republic of Iran with thousands of more to immediately follow should the Iranian government act on its threat.
11: The New York Times is fighting a Department of Justice subpoena seeking reporters' testimony and confidential sources tied to its reporting on security concerns about Trump's new Air Force One, which was a gift from Qatar. The Times calls it an attack on press freedom, and the National Press Club is calling on the DOJ to immediately withdraw the subpoenas. And millions of Americans need to brace for a brutal heat wave that is building across the country. Triple-digit temperatures are set to bake the Southwest and Great Plains this weekend. And then a heat of dome of high pressure is going to push that oppressive heat eastward. And that could stick around for a week or more. Temperatures will be 15 to 25 degrees warmer than normal in many of those areas. 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
13: WBAP, I'm WFAA meteorologist Jesse Hawila. 79 tonight with scattered thunderstorm chances increasing overnight. And Sunday we'll have scattered showers and storms with a high of 96. Not an all-day rain, but there is scattered rain around. Monday, slightly lower coverage of rain, but not as hot. 93.
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6: 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Name of the show is Kudlow, 4 to 5 p.m. every day, Monday through Friday. If you can't get there at 4, just ask your favorite 9-year-old to show you how to DVR the show. You'll never miss a thing, including the stock market, which continues to do very well, backed up by profits. Not Iran at the moment. It's all about profits, I think. Anyway, we got 2 stars. 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What happened to the book on work, for heaven's sakes?
23: Well, it's still there, my friend, and that came out about 2.5 years ago, and I've had a very fun time talking about that book, but it was time to talk about dividend growth again because that is the work I do, so they kind of follow each other.
6: I like the work thing. I mean, not that I don't like dividends, but I like the work. The work thing. Work is godly. Anyway, work creates dividends. How's that?
23: That's right.
6: All right. That's right. We'll put it all together, Nancy Tengler. Nancy, by the way, we're going to talk about stocks, but I can't. David wrote a good dividend cafe on Hamilton. What is up with J.D. Vance? Okay, I'm going to wrap this again. J.D. Vance talking about Alexander Hamilton, who, according to Vance, I guess is a big government socialist spender. Milton Friedman's no good. Margaret Thatcher's no good. The meritocracy is no good. What do you think of that, Nancy Tengler?
1: I think he just saw the musical and didn't read history or the Federalist Papers. I was so disappointed by that. And yet it's consistent with his past. I mean, he's always been a poor man's populist. I grew up as a poor, you know, poor single mother's populist, I guess. But it was very easy to understand the power of capitalism, of Milton Friedman's policies and monetarism. And so this and Margaret Thatcher, actually, Art invited me to a lunch with her. And we happened to be wearing the same Kelly Green outfit. And so I was in every picture. But she is one scary woman. When asked a question, she would lean across the table. So I didn't ask any questions. And she'd pound her fist. Mm. But she was right. And she lived it. She grew up above, you know, the grocery store. This was a woman who understood economics. I don't think J.D. Vance has ever gotten it. And I think he did himself some severe damage. And then not coming out and correcting himself. I'm very disappointed.
6: That's really important, right? He didn't even try to modify it at all. David, you wrote about Alexander Hamilton.
23: Well, and it's funny because Nancy made the joke about he must have only watched the musical, but I think the musical portrayed Hamilton a lot more realistically than J.D. Vance did. I mean, look, Hamilton loathed populism. He didn't trust the masses to form economic policy. He believed that you needed principles. You needed rule of law, but you needed freedom. And then, as I talked about on your show the other day, Larry, Alexander Hamilton was our founding father who best understood capital formation, that to have a prosperous society, you needed one that could form capital, cultivate capital, and then deploy capital to its best and most rational use. And that's really what we got out of the Hamiltonian legacy. The principles of free enterprise were throughout our founding, but they were connected to strong capital markets thanks to our nation's first Treasury Secretary.
6: That is correct. I mean, people may or may not forget, but the Wealth of Nations also came out in 1776, and the founders were intimately acquainted and familiar with Adam Smith, and some of them communicated with him. Amongst them, apparently, Ben Franklin talked to him, spoke to him, and when Franklin was ambassador to the court of St. James in those days, I mean, he knew Smith, and he knew all about the Scottish and English Enlightenment. So anyway, I think J.D.'s got some work to do. Nancy Tengler, stock market still looks very strong. You know, some bombing in Iran didn't seem to get in the way this week.
1: No, and I think, you know, I just wrote a piece on, you know, directionally, we think the Fed's next move is down, not up. And if you look at the PCE numbers core, but more importantly, cyclical versus acyclical, cyclical's coming down. Acyclical, which is, you know, is impacted by supply side shocks, is the one on the rise. But my most important and favorite metric these days is Trueflation, which is a number calculated by True Labs. So private sector, real time, 30 plus different sources, 15 million data points, recalibrated daily, and it shows Trueflation is below, well below 2%. So I think the market will ultimately catch up with that, but you know, policy hasn't been super helpful because since the rate cutting cycle began, we've seen 175 basis points decline in policy, but the tenure has gone from 3.9 to almost 4.6%. So the bond vigilantes are still alive and well. They're just maybe not as radical as they used to be. But I think you want to be long stocks and use the weakness this summer really to add to the productivity enhancers. That's been our theme for 4 years. Last thing I'll say is Anthropic came out with a paper, okay, talking their book, but they utilize real data and models estimate that AI models alone will increase productivity by 1.8% annually over the next decade, and productivity's been rising 2% over the last decade. So when you add those together, even if the numbers are somewhat inflated to the high side, and you then add in physical AI like robotics and quantum computing and space, which is our thematic portfolio, you will have one of the great economic transitions in history, I believe.
6: Where's that? Where can people look at that Trueflation?
1: TrueLabs.com. I think it's .com. I can type it in and I'll let you know. But TrueLabs is the actual company, and they calculate Trueflation.

0: I think it's .com. I can type it in and I'll let you know. But True Labs is the actual company, and they calculate trueflation on a daily basis.
1: David, what's your take on this whole story? And what about this trueflation thing?
2: Well, I've been talking about the trueflation thing for a long time. And I think that what you've had is a couple of different extrinsic issues that people don't understand inflation as a monetary phenomena. And when you had supply shock with oil, you know, there are certain select products that this prices go up last year. But when you're talking about the overall money supply and broader inflation expectations, I just am a traditionalist about tip spreads, Larry. Mm-hmm. I think the tip spreads tell you, with trillions of dollars of real people's real money on the line, market indicator. And what's interesting, Nancy's talking about the 10-year sitting between 4.5 and 4.6, and that's right. But it is also true that inflation expectations have come down within that, which implies higher real growth expectations. I don't mind a 4.5, 10-year at all. Mm. I think that if you're going to have inflation at 2% and you can get real growth, up to 2.5 to 3, which is where I'd really prefer it be. I'm one who still longs for the 70 years of over 3% real growth that mm-hmm. we got from World War II to the financial crisis. I think if it weren't for taxes, regulation, and excessive government spending and a percentage of the economy and government that crowds out the private sector, I think we would get 3% real growth again. And so that the bond market capturing that, I would see as a good thing, but we have a ways to go. And there's a lot of questions right now as to where the productivity will come from. And is AI writing checks that they're going to be able to cash? I'm optimistic about a lot of things.
1: So the real rate on the 10-year, the 10-year tips, which started trading in 1997, if I'm not mistaken, Robert Rubin was Treasury Secretary. The real rate is up 40 basis points year to date. It's very important. Yeah. And that shows higher capital returns, and that merges or melds exactly with the productivity argument and higher real growth. Now, on the inflation side, I'm looking at the two-year break-evens, 2.01%. According to my stock sheets, that's the inflation outlook for two, and the 10-year is not much different, 2.25, and the tips inflation. Let's see, let me look at this. Right. The 2-year break evens down 29 basis points. So, inflation expectations are coming down, and growth expectations are going up. That's a pretty good combination. Nancy Tang. I mean, that's what you'll want.
0: Yeah, well, sure. And by the way, trueflation.com. And if you look at May, one-third of the contribution to CPI was stock market gains. So higher financial services or David's and my fees based on appreciation in the market. So I think we have to understand the inputs as investors and as Americans. I mean, you saw consumer spending hit a recent high, up 2.1%. You saw that in the last report that consumers were spending less on gas, but not cutting back on other services, ex-transportation, which obviously would be gas, and food and energy, or food. And so I think you have to look at it in toto, and that's why I long for private sector data, because the numbers that we quote so religiously are often revised dramatically, like the jobs numbers, for example, and some of them never get revised. I mean, you both remember, David and Larry, when we had to revise the jobs numbers, the non-farm payroll numbers, as overstated by 1.8, 1.9 million over 2 years. They never went back and recalculated the productivity numbers. That would have meant productivity was higher. Mm. So we listen to the companies. We're hearing it across sectors. It's not just cost savings and time savings. It's improvement in product development, marketing strategies, advertising strategies that generate revenue. So I think this theme of AI is being underestimated. And don't listen to me. Listen to John Doerr from Kleinert Perkins.

0: who said he thinks AI is underhyped. So, you know, these are guys that live and breathe this stuff. John Chambers, you know, this is the most powerful technology since internet and cloud computing combined. And it's just one of the many ways that I think some of these tech innovators are going to change the way we live. So I'm counting on self-driving cars, a robot, and among other things.
1: I'll never do a self-driving car. I'm sorry. I mean, I just...
0: Well, when they take your keys away, you might.
1: I'm too old. It's just way too scary. But profits are the mother's milk of stocks. That's all I'll say. We're going to take a quick break. Nancy Tengler, Lab for Tengler Investments, David Bonson, The Bonson Group. I'm Kudlow. We'll be right back.
2: Is the Larry Kudlow Show. This is Moving America. Here's Jake Novak.
3: It should be obvious to everyone that all vehicles are getting bigger. And there's a price for that. Researchers claim that if today's growth trajectory continues through 2040, we're going to have fewer parking spaces, some older bridges and tunnels will become more dangerous to navigate, and pedestrians will be more in danger. They call it car spreading, and this is a problem in Europe too. And you know what the European governments do when they see something they don't like? They tax the heck out of it. Britain is considering a $13 per kilogram for every car weighing more than 3,500 pounds. But there will be an additional 1,000-pound ceiling for EVs. France is already doing this. SUVs there are taxed 20 times the amount as they are in the UK, and in some cases, nearly double the cost of the vehicle to consumers. You can bet some of our members of Congress will be pushing for this here, too. Do they have Ozempic for cars? With Moving America, I'm Jake Novak.
2: This is Moving America. This is the update on real estate with Suzanne Miller of the Miller Report.
4: There was a time when institutional buying single-family homes was seen as something positive. So what's changed? During the 2007 and 2008 financial crisis, when the mortgage market fell apart and foreclosures were high, institutions started to scoop up homes and help stabilize the market. Areas that this was mostly happening were Jacksonville, Dallas, and Phoenix. Today, Congress is trying to pass an act where institutional buying will be forbidden. Trump won't sign it unless the Safeguard American Voter Eligibility Act is also passed. So what do you think? Do you think institutions should be able to scoop up these homes? Is that going to give you and I less availability? Keep listening and never bet against the United States. I'm Suzanne Miller.
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1: We're talking stocks. 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So, David, talk about dividends. Tell us a little bit about dividends.
2: I make two arguments in the book, Larry, that there is a big benefit to investors in receiving the dividend, and there's a big benefit in what you know about the company in managing their affairs to be able to consistently pay the dividend. It's sort of a social contract. It avoids the crazy M&A and vanity projects that get so many companies in trouble, I would argue, in a period where a lot of CapEx seems to be totally unhinged from reality. It avoids the CapEx that is not economically rational. It's a very shareholder-friendly way of managing capital allocation. But as you always point out, profits are the mother's milk of stock markets and the economy, and dividends only come once profits have come. Mm. So you're dealing with the ability to consistently grow and sustain profits, and it makes for a very healthy economic society, and dividends are a fruit of that labor.
1: Nancy, are you dividend sensitive?
3: Yeah, oh yeah, we run a dividend growth strategy as well. My old partner Tony Spear developed a strategy called relative dividend yield that looks at a stock's yield relative to its own history and compared to the market. And I agree with David. I mean, management set the dividend based on a portion of what they think long-term sustainable earnings power is. So it becomes a powerful indicator. And we saw it most recently with Walmart, that went from raising the penny, the dividend a penny a year to a big jump, 9, 10, 12%, as they saw their earnings growth and same-store sales comps improved dramatically. And by the way, that was due to them pivoting to all the new technologies, digitization, robotics, AI.
1: And they're cutting prices.
3: We love it.
1: They're cutting prices. They got a shout out from Trump for price cuts.
3: Yeah, no, they're great. I mean, it's moved upscale. The Walmart in my neighborhood sells Vuitton Clicquot, so it's not your father's Walmart.
1: That's wonderful. They have Hermes ties and, you know, a department. Just
3: not yet.
1: Not yet. Yeah, save that for Sam's Club. David Bonson, what's the Fed story? Is there a Fed story? Is there an interest rate story?
2: Well, I just am one who really believes it was fun to hear Nancy say it earlier, because I think that, that the view Nancy and I have is out of consensus, and I think we're right, and that is that the most likely next move is down, not up. Mm. I appreciate the way Warsh has handled things so far. I don't like the term task force, but then I see the concept behind it. I see the people on it, and I'm just blown away. I absolutely love what he's doing. I love getting rid of forward guidance. And I do believe that he needs to have a very strong focus on price stability. And yet I just do not believe that we are below the neutral rate right now here at 350, 375. I think that that he is very unlikely to hike rates here in the months ahead. And I don't think that has anything to do with political pressure at all. I think that the president has given him a job to do, and I think he's going to do it.
1: Price stability means lower interest rates. Sorry, Nick Timorales. Price stability means lower interest rates, okay? David Bonson of the Bonson Group, Nancy Tengler of Laffer Tengler Investments. You're both fabulous. Thanks ever so much. Folks, quick break. We're going to do some money and politics. Liz Peek and Steve Moore. I'm Kudlow. We'll be right back.
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10: This is a Fox News alert. Iran says the Strait of Hormuz is closed. The U.S. responds with a new round of airstrikes. Israel confirms it shared intelligence with the U.S. about an alleged Iranian plot to assassinate President Trump. U.S. Ambassador to NATO Matt Whitaker speaking to Fox News.
11: The threat is real. This is not some theoretical idea.
10: The president warns Iran that the U.S. would launch a devastating military response if it assassinated him or if it even attempted to do so. Delegates to the National Education Association have approved a measure. It calls for the impeachment of President Trump and his removal from office. When asked about it, Education Secretary Linda McMahon says the NEA should be focused on children getting the best education possible and not on adults. America's listening to Fox News.

0: WBAP, I'm WFAA meteorologist Jesse Hawila. 79 tonight with scattered thunderstorm chances increasing overnight. And Sunday we'll have scattered showers and storms with a high of 96. It's not an all-day rain, but there is scattered rain around. Monday, slightly lower coverage of rain, but not as hot. 93.
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9: There's a lead story, and one of the lead stories in the online Wall Street Journal. Texas is opening up the Texas Stock Exchange. I think it officially opened up last week. And you can bet it is going to be competitive. Let's see. This week, traders from Goldman Sachs and Citadel Securities traded mock symbols and practice runs on the Texas Stock Exchange. On Friday at 9:30 a.m., a handful of small stock symbols began trading, and TXSE, Texi, as they call it, was up and running for real. Oh, boy. It's New York's last bastion. Let's talk some money and politics with Liz Peek, Fox News contributor, and Steve Moore, Unleash Prosperity Hotline, and WABC host of More Money, which pops up right after this show on most of these same radio stations. Liz Peek, Texas Stock Exchange, and capital and people are moving to Texas because New York is taxing everything that moves, and we have this fabulous anti-Semitic socialist mayor, Mondami, and his crowd. I mean, really, this is a direct challenge to New York's, you know, hegemony for finance, capitalism, stock exchangism, you name it. I mean, this could be a killer blow.
10: It's another shot across the bow for sure, Larry. And what caught my attention in reading that article this morning is the people behind it include BlackRock and Goldman, Charles Schwab. I mean, these are significant names. Schwab, of course, already is in Texas. Also, the fact that Texas is now home to more corporate headquarters than any other state. I mean, they have really made tremendous progress. I'm also stunned that this brainchild of Governor of Texas, Greg Abbott, I think is only 3 years in the making. And wow, now they're launched. I mean, it's pretty And isn't that just a tremendous sort of metaphor for one of the huge advantages of being in Texas? You're not covered with regulations. You don't have enormous bogged down process to get anything done. They wanted to do it, and now it's up and running. They have no companies listed, but they certainly are making a very big push with, among other people, an ex New York Stock Exchange official to go out and line up companies to list on the exchange. But they can trade anything. And my guess is this is going to be a very serious challenge to New York Stock Exchange in a pretty short period of time.
9: Steve Moore, New York will greet this probably by raising taxes even more.
11: Liz has it exactly right. What a black eye this is to Manhattan and Wall Street and the craziness that's gone on. And what once was, and for the last 200 years, Wall Street has been the financial capital of the world. And that status is very much in danger. By the way, there's something else going on in California that's sort of parallel to this, which is Hollywood is no longer the entertainment capital of the world because it's, you know, Arthur Laffer taught us that, money will flow to where it's most kindly treated. And so what a disaster for you. Here's the thing. If you're the financial capital of the world, why would you have the highest tax on capital?
9: That's a good question.
10: Good point.
9: And you have all these states. We talked about this on TV yesterday. You two are great, by the by. But all these states talk about they want to jack up taxes on the inheritance tax, or the, as we call it, the death tax. Now, isn't that a wonderful idea? That's just guaranteed to drive people away from those states.
11: Now, who wants to do that?
9: California,
11: yeah.
9: Others,
11: yeah.
9: But they're not alone. Other states, yeah. And incidentally... Right. A bunch of Democrats. Who's the what's he from Maryland? Used to run the
11: Wes Moore, and he's like considered a real front runner for the Democratic nomination.
9: Yeah, they want to, and in the Senate, they want to raise the death tax, the inheritance tax. I mean, this is crazy. Keep taxing capital, and you'll have no capital.
10: Yeah, and Larry, I can absolutely guarantee you that. I have so many friends who have moved to Florida. The number one thing that they talk about vis-a-vis taxes is the inheritance tax.
11: That is
10: the one thing that they cannot abide, the idea that they've worked all their lives to accumulate some wealth and that the government's going to step in when they die and not allow them to leave it to their heirs.
9: So, Steve, I think, you know, the GOP's got to hop on there. Now, we've been talking, let's talk about the capital gains indexing and raising the exemption for the sale of a home. But, you know, in general, there has to be, Republicans have to draw a very clear red line, all right, between the Democrats' high taxes, and the Republicans' low tax, okay? I'm with the president on the voting, the ID voting, citizenship and so forth, but he's got, you know, we spend too much, we tax too much. Democrats want it, and that's an affordability issue, too. Taxes are an affordability issue. Democrats wanted a $5 trillion tax hike last year. We did manage to stop that and lower taxes across the board. That's good. But, you know, what have you done for me lately, Steve? I think the GOP, and they should start with this reconciliation 3.0 and get the capital gains tax reform in there.
11: Yeah, I mean, even my dog doesn't like high capital gains.
9: if you
11: can look in the states, you know, there are, I think, about 20 states that have no inheritance tax. So why would you, if you're a multimillionaire or a billionaire, why would you die in a state that's going to take as much as 15% of your estate, as Liz said, your lifetime savings? And incidentally, the countries that really used to have very high estate taxes were a lot of the European countries, and Europe usually doesn't get it right, but they finally figured it out. The high estate taxes and inheritance taxes were having a very negative effect on the capital coming into their countries. So the evidence is crystal clear on this. Our friend Steve Forbes has always said this best, no taxation without respiration.
9: Yeah.
11: And I love that line.
9: Yes, that's a good line.
10: That
9: is good. And Liz, are you going to be the one? Somebody has to tutor J.D. Vance on economic policy. Steve and I, if that's too obvious, I think I want to send you in.
11: Yeah.
10: I think that J.D. Vance from day one has had sort of a populist bent to his campaigning and to his thinking. And so it is a departure for sure for what I would describe as the Trump economic policy. And I don't think it's very wholesome or very healthy for economic policy. If we indeed, if he is a candidate, he's going to be running on some pretty strange ideas and not very helpful ideas. So I think you guys got to circle the wagons here.
12: Right.
10: And it's not like one size fits all, but, you know, in terms of just the sort of basic capitalist playbook, he has to kind of agree to that. And from what I see, he's a bit wobbly.
9: So his interview, Daily Wire podcast, just to review the bidding, he came out against Milton Friedman. He came out against Margaret Thatcher. He also came out against meritocracy. Something word salad-y about making money just for the sake of making money. I mean, this stuff is a repudiation of Reagan, but it's also a repudiation of Trump. I mean, Trump is not an ideologue.
12: That's true.
9: But Trump knows as a businessman what works and what doesn't work. Therefore, he's had two large tax cuts in his two terms. All right. And I know there's some imperfect things in his policies, but that's crucial. And Trump has always believed in rewarding success, not punishing it. So JD seems to be on the other side of that stuff, Steve.
12: Yeah, I was, you know, I was disturbed by a lot. You and I knew Milton Friedman, and he was an amazing champion of freedom and free enterprise, probably the most important voice the last 100 years since Adam Smith, championing, you know, the free enterprise system. And so, it was bizarre, actually, that J.D. would actually, you know, go after him and say, you know, we've moved beyond Milton Friedman. But I wanted to make one other point about the capital gains tax issue, because I think that you've reported, I think you're right, this is a live wire issue. You've got the Speaker of the House who wants to do this. I think Trump is very open-minded to it. And if the Republicans advance this, what I think they should really do is advance it on the idea of tax fairness. If you just go down the average person in the street and you say, do you think it's fair to tax somebody on the, you know, inflated value of their home because of inflation? I bet 90% would say, no, that doesn't sound like a very good tax policy. So I think they should really say this is good for the economy and it's good for tax fairness. We should never reward government for inflating everything.
9: So,
10: well, and that has really happened. I mean, home prices are up like 50% since 2020. Some of it is without a doubt the surge of people coming into the country illegally. But what you have is not just, I mean, that increase in price should really elicit a tremendous amount of increased supply. And that has not happened, I think, largely because of regulatory barriers in states like California, where they just make it absolutely impossible to build. But I think you can argue that if that price were having the normal impact on it should be having the normal impact on supply, but it isn't, partly because of this capital gains thing, where they're not adjusting for the time passing and the fact that people have had this huge increase in the price of their homes. People can't afford houses, so you either have to bring the price down or increase the supply, possibly both. But the bill that just got passed, I think, is going to be very disappointing in terms of the impact it has.
9: It's a lot.
12: Just, by the way, Liz, you're right that, you know, people, the other thing is people can't afford to sell their home because they have to pay this gigantic. Yeah, right. So,
10: that's right.
12: You know, half of the appreciation of the home that we have is just inflation. So we literally, Larry, cannot afford to move.
9: So since 1997, which was the last time the exclusion for cap gain sales on home.
12: Yeah, right.
9: Inflation is up 107%.
12: So they should double it. They should double the exemption.
9: That's correct. That is exactly right. We should go from married filing jointly, $500,000 should be a million. Should be a million bucks. Yep. And then we should index for inflation on everything. Honest, not just homes, everything, farms, ranches, stocks, you name it.
10: For sure.
9: You know, I mean, look, that's fair. Why should we pay a tax on inflation? Joe Biden being the most recent, we had 21% rise cumulatively in the CPI under Biden. Okay, but we've had...
12: Anyway, the guy who first started this movement was Ronald Reagan.
9: Yes.
12: He was the one who indexed the... You
9: income.
12: Were there,
9: income tax. Income tax.
12: Practice.
9: Yes,
12: yeah,
9: that
12: yeah.
9: is correct. That is correct. So why not? I mean, it should be a major issue, and it would qualify. Democrats, anytime you cut a tax, Democrats say it's just for rich people, which is fine. Some of my best friends are rich. But the point is, it actually is going to help. Since it's the middle class that pays, they are the ones that would benefit from this. And they would also benefit on the housing side. Because if you buy a couple $100,000 house 4 years ago, holy cow, you're paying massive capital gains and you can't afford to move out. So there's a lockup effect, right? It's a freezing effect on the whole market.
10: So I'm wondering whether in all the discussion about the housing bill, this even was raised, because it just seems like such an obvious fix to an obvious problem, which is that people are stuck. And we know this is true. People are simply not selling their homes.
9: It's an Elizabeth Warren bill.
12: Yeah, no, that's
10: it, honestly, you know,
12: yeah.
10: it is. Because
12: right.
10: what
12: yeah.
10: look at what she says about it on Twitter. What she's so excited about
9: right.
10: is that they're getting private equity out of the housing business. Great. Another
12: right.
10: source of capital being removed
12: right.
10: from
12: that's
10: building
12: right.
10: homes if, homes for America.
9: By the way, J.D.
10: So stupid.
9: J.D. Vance in that interview said she's his favorite Democrat.
12: He what?
9: She said Elizabeth Warren's his favorite Democrat.
12: Oh my God.
10: I mean, you guys are thinking this is new. I think if you go back and look at J.D. Years ago, this is kind of his pitch.
9: Well, he wanted to raise. He very briefly talked about raising the top income tax rate for the one big beautiful bill. Remember our friend Steve Bannon, who is a personal friend of mine. I love the guy. But he's a whack job.
12: On taxes.
9: Yeah, you know, you and I had this out with him in the first term. But, J.D. flirted with a higher top rate. The top rate should be down. Small businesses pay the top rate. Reagan left it at 28%. That should be the goal. In fact, you know, Dougie Holtz-Eakin is terrific. He has let's broaden the base and lower the rates on taxes. Why have Republicans stopped doing that, Steve? We don't even talk about it anymore.
12: Yeah, if you started taxing universities and hospitals and things like that, you could widen the tax base. You could lower the rates. Incidentally, since Trump cut the rates back in, what year was that, 2017, the tax payments by the rich are up.
9: Up. Of course they are. And Newt makes the point, I don't know, they went from $60 billion in cap gains revenues when he cut it in 1996. Yeah, and I think actually, I'm going to look at it. I wrote it in one of my columns. I think it's $200 billion because they were going to cut. They were balancing the budget. Remember, Greenspan was going up to Capitol Hill, and he was talking about what we're going to have to figure out ways to stop this horrible idea of no deficits and no federal borrowing. Remember that?
12: Yep.
9: Well, boy, there's a terrible problem. No borrowing. Holy cow. Let's take a break. Liz Peek, Fox News contributor. Steve Moore, Unleash Prosperity. More money coming up right after this show. Most of these same radio stations. I'm Kudlow. We'll be right back.
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14: Let's talk The Hunger Games: Sunrise on the Reaping, the most anticipated prequel of 2026. The film is set 24 years before the first Hunger Games. It's the bloodiest games in Pan Am's history. A young Haymitch Abernathy cheats to win and ends up losing everyone he loves. Kind of explains how Woody Harrelson's older Haymitch becomes a drunk. The cast is stacked with the recasting of beloved characters. Elle Fanning plays a young Effie, Kieran Culkin is Caesar, and the rest of the star-studded cast includes Jesse Plemons, Ralph Fiennes, Glenn Close, Lily Taylor, Maya Hawke, and Billy Porter. Oh, and spoiler alert, Jennifer Lawrence and Josh Hutcherson are returning as Katniss and Peeta in what's believed to be a cameo-style epilogue scene. Grand Theft Auto doesn't drop until November 19th, but it's already causing chaos. It turns out the pre-orders does not include a game disc. Cooper Lawrence, Entertainment News, Worldwide News Network, New York.
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9: And we're talking money and politics, Liz Peek and Steve Moore. So let's see, Liz, great column by Kim Strassel, the Journal. Graham Plattner in Maine, who's finally stepped down, is going to be replaced by, wait for it, wait a minute, another Graham Plattner. That's what the progressives want.
19: Without the tattoo.
9: Yeah, less the tattoo. And then Karl Rove's writing in the Journal, socialists spell trouble for Democrats. So, Liz, things are looking up for the GOP in spite of themselves.
10: Well, I must say, I thought there was an interesting column in the Post from a former DSA longtime member who has left that organization because basically he claims it was taken over by communists. And I think if you look at the money that is backing a lot of these campaigns, it is really worrisome. And it really is from China and other groups that really want to destroy America. But I think you can't be complacent about this DSA thing. The voters are indifferent. I mean, we knew a lot about Graham Plattner before he stepped down, including the Nazi tattoo and the lies about the Nazi tattoo, et cetera. And yet voters were completely unmoved by that. They may well rally around this guy. I don't really know what they hope to achieve. They keep talking about very grandiose objectives by embracing communism, which is really what these guys are now talking about. But it's alarming to me. And the guy in the Post was saying, watch out, because just as the DSA was taken over not by leftists, but by communists, the same thing. The Democrats have got to rally to stop this, and I don't really see them doing that.
9: Well, I think, Steve, you know, Trump laid the groundwork. He gave three very good July 4th speeches. He did the Ralph Reed Faith and Freedom, and then he did the Mount Rushmore, and then he did the National Mall on July 4th. You know, part of it, half of it, maybe more than half on America's greatness, past, present, and future. But he blasted off on, you know, godless communism and so forth. That's the GOP talking points. They need to highlight. I mean, they're going to spend a lot of money quoting these crazy people. You know, Chevalier here in New York, Mondami, Graham Plattner, whoever the next Graham Plattner is, the one, what is it, El Sayed in Michigan? I mean, God bless them. They're giving the Republicans their ads and their talking points. The GOP's going to win. This changes everything. I know they're winning. I mean, Karl Rove's point is important. They're winning seats in blue districts, navy blue districts, dark blue districts. They're not winning swing voter districts.
12: I think the surprising thing about this, and by the way, I think this is a very, very, very dangerous trend. Because they could win. You know, if something happened to the GOP, they could AOC could be plausibly our next president. I do think she's going to be the nominee. I do. I think AOC will win it. I do. Okay, I'll make a bet with you there. By the way, you and I had a great piece in the New York Post this week on the next 250 about how America can, and I would refer people to that. But all we need to do is be free and have free enterprise.
9: That's freedom and free enterprise. Freedom and free enterprise.
12: So complicated.
9: All the things J.D. Vance opposes. No, that's not exactly true. But who knows? You two are great. Liz Peek, thank you. Steve Moore, thank you. Folks,
10: I'm
9: Kudlow. That's it for today. We will be back next weekend. Thanks for listening. 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
25: This is a Fox News alert. I'm Daria Albinger. The U.S. is carrying out a new round of airstrikes on Iran not long after getting a warning from the Islamic Republic's Revolutionary Guard that declared the Strait of Hormuz closed.
26: It appears that act of revenge by Iran was foiled when President Trump attended that NATO summit in Turkey, a country that borders Iran. With the ceasefire over earlier today, Israeli forces stopped a plot of their own. Troops from the IDF's Golani Division spotted Hezbollah fighters bringing anti-tank missiles into a building inside the southern Lebanon buffer zone. The IDF watched the terrorists bring these rounds into the building. They waited until the terrorists were all inside and leveled the building. The IDF said secondary explosions were seen afterwards. Recall last month, Hezbollah fired similar anti-tank rounds at an Israeli Merkava tank, killing all four soldiers inside.
25: Fox's Lucas Tomlinson in Tel Aviv. A six-sided star-shaped object is among the latest files the Pentagon's released about unidentified anomalous phenomena.
0: One of the videos was captured just last year by the U.S. Pacific Command. The footage was taken on January 1st over the Yellow Sea, and it shows an unidentified object that looks like a six-point star. President Trump has demanded transparency regarding unidentified flying objects, aerial phenomena, and alien life. But the Pentagon has previously said they found no evidence of aliens or extraterrestrial intelligence. They've suggested other reasons for these unresolved cases, including lack of sufficient data. They say the private sector is welcome to provide their own expertise. And in the meantime, they will continue to release new files in the coming weeks on a rolling basis.
25: That's Fox's Madeline Rivera. England's headed to the World Cup semifinals after beating Norway 2-1. They'll meet the winner of the match between Argentina and Switzerland, which is now underway. 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
3: A fight turns fatal. I'm Steve Cumming in the 24-hour breaking news center. A physical altercation outside a business on Harry Hines Boulevard on July 5th has led to murder charges against 34-year-old Dylan Hill. According to the preliminary investigation by Dallas police officers, Hill and 50-year-old John Zuniga were involved in a fight outside in the medical district when Hill punched Zuniga. The punch caused Zuniga to fall and hit his head. Dallas Fire Rescue transported them to a nearby hospital in critical condition. Hill was arrested at the scene and initially charged with aggravated assault, causing serious bodily injury. However, Zuniga died from his injuries at the hospital on July 9th, prompting authorities to upgrade Hill's charge to murder. Grapevine City officials have announced the death of the oldest woman to travel into space.
4: Wally Funk, a longtime resident of Grapevine, passed away this past Wednesday evening at the age of 87. Funk entered space on a Blue Origin flight in 2021 when she was 82. She has been inducted into the Texas Aviation Hall of Fame, the Women in Aviation International Pioneer Hall of Fame, and the Mercury 13 Hall of Fame. She will be posthumously inducted into the International Space Hall of Fame at the New Mexico Museum of Space History. Sean Dion, WBAP News.
3: Now the forecast. Scattered hit-or-miss isolated storms tonight, which will usher in cooler highs for the next 5 days. Tonight's low will be around 80, tomorrow's high in the mid-90s. More scattered isolated storms Monday and Tuesday, with highs in the mid-90s and overnight lows in the mid-70s. Currently in Dallas, we have 89 degrees. In Fort Worth, we have 90. 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I'm Steve Cumming.
6: Iran says the U.S. is on their radar and threatens the president. And President Trump says, oh, well.
7: The heat is on as summer lays into 100-degree weather, but relief may be on the way. Brad will let you know about the upcoming week on The Ones.
6: I'm Ernie Brown. Monty Cook has your news headlines at the top and bottom of each hour. Julie DeHarty has your traffic. And Chief Meteorologist Brad Barton has your weather on The Ones of each hour. Plus Al Jay has the laughs.
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18: All right, let's do it. 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
6: Yep.
18: Oh, ready to have fun today.
6: I can't believe it's Friday, but I'm glad it's Friday.
18: Oh, yeah.
6: Mm-hmm.
18: Here we go.
6: Yep.
18: All right, let's start here. Marco Rubio speaking, David.
6: Yes. Well, Secretary of State Marco Rubio announced that a child sex offender shielded by Tim Walz has been deported after all.
18: Shielded by Tim Walz.
6: This kind of came out of nowhere this morning, but I'm glad it happened.
18: Oh, yeah. Here he is.
28: Just weeks ago, a convicted sex offender and a foreign national was shielded from deportation by the governor of Minnesota. Laotian national Tu Li Vang was convicted of repeatedly sexually abusing a 10-year-old girl in the state of Minnesota. He even tried to pay his victim for her silence, and he called his heinous crimes a minor thing. Just days before this foreign sex offender was scheduled to be deported, Tim Walz, the governor, issued him a pardon, setting him free to once again endanger the children of America. Well, this week, I revoked his legal status in the United States. And as a result, federal agents took him into custody. And as of today, he has been removed from the United States. Because of our action, this foreign criminal will never pose a threat to any American ever again. Americans must never be forced by their elected leaders to live alongside foreign sex criminals who have no right to begin with to reside in our country. This administration will always stand with the American people and defend them from violent criminals.
18: Common sense.
6: Yeah. It is wild to me, because that's not the first time. I think something similar happened in Michigan, too, where it's one of those, like, anything to get around Trump kind of efforts by Democrats.
18: Mm-hmm.
6: And I'll just sort of channel Jamie Markley here. You can't tell me that people who watch the Today Show would not be interested in that story.
18: You're absolutely right.
6: And
18: they would be.
6: And, like, when this broke, that the Pardons Board was going to do this in order to try to shield him from deportation, you cannot tell me, credibly, that people wouldn't be like, they did what now?
18: Exactly.
6: Really? A guy who raped a 10-year-old repeatedly and then offered her $100 for a silence and then also later said, well, it's not uncommon where I come from, to marry a 12-year-old.
18: Yes.
29: Well, go back.
6: Right.
29: You go back.
18: No, I think about different women that you might know that either would watch that or a Good Morning America, whatever it is. CBS this morning, was there five people that watched that? Whatever. And a lot of the women that watch it, I would say guys too, don't need to just single out women. But those shows are more tailored for a female audience. Mm-hmm. And they're so swayed just by what they trust as far as media, because they've trusted it for years and years and years. And then you would try to tell a person like this, hey, do you know about this story? And they would have no idea it ever happened. Well, who reported on that? And if you say Fox News, then they're completely shut off to you.
29: Absolutely.
18: And think it's all lies.
29: Yep.
18: Because they've been brainwashed for years and years and years. And yes, they would absolutely want to know that. And they would believe it if it came from, you know, Strahan on Good Morning America. Or whoever on the Today Show.
6: A child sex offender.
18: Yes,
6: been
18: of course.
6: Set free by Governor Tim Walz.
18: Yeah. And then they would believe it.
6: Yeah.
18: You know, but if it's, you know, Hemmer and Perino on Fox, they're not going to believe that.
29: The sound of Marco Rubio's voice scares the view.
18: Maybe they'll have Rubio on at some point. They had J.D. Vance on. You never know.
6: Yeah, that's true.
18: No, but that's a great point, David. You know, the whole thing with the Democratic Party and media that tries to cover for them, it's sort of coming unglued right now. We've seen it with Graham Plattner in Maine. And, you know, people finally find out, you know, the whole truth, because it was a liberal woman that is making the accusation that he raped her, and his poll numbers are down. That's the only reason people even know about it. And now you have, you know, Democrats in Maine saying, well, we know how to take care of a problem like this. You just need to trust us.
6: Yeah.
18: Did you hear this woman that was on with Lawrence O'Donnell?
9: Oh, I saw the caption on it. I know she was very, very ticked off that people are, well, noticing that that state party is incompetent.
18: Yes. This is Shelley Pingree, Maine Democrat, with Lawrence O'Donnell. Roll it.
10: Not even, you know, there's no guarantee that I would get to vote on who gets to, you know, go to the convention and nominate. So it's a very open process and anybody could participate.
18: Right.
10: And most people are sort of baffled by it because they've never bothered to pay any attention. And it's the people who've been working in the trenches for the years. In years, who have kept these Democratic parties in little states like ours going. And people should have some appreciation and respect for that.
18: Okay, so her whole deal is, hey, the Democrats in Maine, the one that, you know, take all the time to spend their days in politics, you got to trust them because we do the work. And how dare you second-guess us?
11: Yeah, it's all up now to these anonymous people who are never praised, never thanked publicly, never focused on by the news media, who are going to have to salvage a Senate election in the most important Senate election season possibly of our lifetimes. And these people Graham Plattner tonight was referring to as party apparatchiks. What was your reaction to him using that phrase?
10: Can I just be clear? That's not even a Maine word. Like, nobody even says that stuff, you know? It's like...
11: Well, he did have someone fly up from New York to help him write this thing, and that is a New York word. That is the kind of language that you could get from here.
10: Well, my number one...
18: By the way, that Graham Plattner 11-minute video... If he had someone help him write that, they should be fired.
9: Yeah.
18: Because it was awful. All the way through. But anyway, go ahead.
10: Well, my number one request is, could everybody just leave us alone in Maine? Could everybody just, you know, high-paid consultants, all the people who want to make money off of us, who want to treat us like a Petri dish, just stay away and stop writing all your dumbass columns on the Internet and telling us what we should be doing. And don't call me anymore. I don't want to hear your ideas about, you know, why we're not doing it well enough. And, you know, that's just not how we do it here. And Devin made a really good point. We're independent. We don't like to be told what to do. And we're not stupid. We can figure this stuff out. And people in
18: Maine. Uh-oh, what, Scott?
29: Sure you are. You nominated Graham Plattner. What's wrong with you? You are stupid, yes.
18: Okay, go ahead.
10: People in Maine have great integrity, incredible common sense. They're not ideologues. They want this to work. They want something to happen, and they hate what's going on in this country. People, you know, they're so distressed when I talk to them every day in the grocery store, you know, everywhere I encounter people. I just came from an event tonight, and they just want to fix this stuff, and they want to take power back again, and they want to be in control, and they want us to have the power to fight back.
18: What is she talking about?
9: You want to give power to the people by ignoring the 175,000 record-breaking number of people who voted for Graham Plattner?
29: Yes. Exactly.
18: Well, that was before they knew he got all rapey, see?
9: Right. Okay.
18: But he denies it ever happened.
9: Yes.
29: And he was fully vetted by Captain Throatburn, and we learned yesterday.
18: Yes. That's right. Well, he paid someone to vet him.
29: Mm-hmm. Yeah.
18: Throatburn didn't vet him. It was the paid person that vetted him.
29: And Throatburn got the results, I guess.
18: Right. Exactly.
29: That guy.
18: Yeah.
29: Maybe they should run him. Be the first glass ceiling would be broken. First guy with throat burn to be elected senator.
18: Well, more on that in a second.
29: Okay.
18: I don't know if you guys have read any of this because a lot of attention, of course, has been paid to Maine. But some political writers are saying Democrats' real problem is in Texas.
9: Yeah.
18: Because of what's going on there. Because you got Jasmine Crockett crying racism all over the place.
9: Yes.
18: With James Tallarico and how she was done dirty, basically, by the Democratic Party in Texas. Mm-hmm. Right. Now,
29: I guess
18: Jolanda Jones, black woman, is saying, hey, as far as you Democrats in Texas,

0: Jolanda Jones, black woman, is saying, hey, as far as you Democrats in Texas, you better start showing us the money. And Tallarico, you better show us the money or we're not going to vote. Because inspiration doesn't get us to vote. She's talking about black people. But money does. I don't make sense of this. This goes for like maybe a minute or two, but here we go.
1: I think that Tallarico's refusal thus far to engage black electeds and the black infrastructure has put him at a disadvantage, absolutely, because there's not a lot of time to try to rally us. But we actually had a meeting today, Roland, early today, where black people, black thought leaders, elected officials from Dallas and Houston met, and we are getting together and we're going to stand together. And hopefully Tallarico and the Texas Democratic Party will see that and they will listen to us, because Tallarico has given out money to white GOTV organizations and white infrastructure, but and Hispanic infrastructure, but he's not giving it to black infrastructure. And so either they'll listen or they won't. Again, even though I knew I could lose votes, I did it anyway, because sometimes in life you got to pick a side, and I need to know if the Texas Democratic Party is going to pick our side. I did speak with
0: Kendall. Okay, so the way I understand it so far,
2: holy cow,
0: is Tallarico spending money, white infrastructure, Hispanic infrastructure, not black infrastructure.
3: Well, if she's talking about
2: 7-7 cash for blacks.
3: If you're talking about like campaign infrastructure, which that's how I took it, it's because, well, the black Democrat Party side isn't picking up the phone when Tallarico calls.
2: Right.
3: That's hilarious.
2: Yeah.
0: Oh, it goes on, dude.
1: The chair of the Texas Democratic Party, and he told me he would be meeting with me again. Meetings do nothing if we don't have action into it. But I have already told them, Roland, they need to pay for black infrastructure. They need to pay for media with you and not just CNN. And other people like you. I've told them that we have people like using hit strategies with Terrence Woodbury, who no one polls black people better than him. We don't want a white poll, so they don't know how to poll us. And I, for the most part, I've told them it takes money to get the vote out, right? Inspiration doesn't get the vote out. So Tallarico needs to pay for us to get our voters out. Only then does Tallarico have a chance to win. If he continues to do what he has been doing, I believe Tallarico is going to lose.
0: Show us the money!
3: Tallarico is going to lose. And I thought maybe it would be kind of close, but the bitterness from the black activists within the Democrat Party is something that I don't think a lot of people took it seriously after the primary. I thought it would be bad. It's way worse than I thought it would be. The amount
0: of resentment. We can get back more into that later. I got to get to the other vocal fry thing that you had, because Scott wants to hear it.
2: We got another one?
3: Okay, so another big-time socialist political advisor is a guy named Morris Katz. He helped Zoran Mamdani win in New York City. He was also involved in the Plattner campaign.
2: Okay.
3: And along with Daniel Marav, who talks like this. And guess what? This guy has an insane vocal fry, too.
0: Roll it.
4: How did you go about vetting Graham Plattner, and how do you vet the candidates that you pick, given that they're newcomers?
5: I mean, we have a formal vetting process that can't go through. You know, no vetting process. You can always catch everything, but we take the vet seriously. I think it's incoherent to believe that, you know, how many think pieces have been written about how do we win back angry young men, and we have someone who was one of them and who made it out the other side, who's uniquely equipped to bring them back into our fold. And the idea that we should dismiss them, or that's disqualifying, I think, is, you know, that doesn't quite make sense of the way we talk about who we want to be as a party and how we want to expand our coalition.
6: I'm dumbfounded.
0: I was going to say you look
6: dumbfounded. Does anybody speak normal? Anybody.
3: One. If your political consultant talks like that, show them the door.
6: Yeah. You're going to lose. You'll get the vocal fry vote. It's a very small
0: vote. Vocal fry infrastructure needs more money. Jolanda? The five stories we're watching today, and more vocal fries right ahead.
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11: The Markley, Van Camp, and Robbins Show. Jamie Markley, David Van Camp, Scott Robbins. And now, the five stories we're watching today.
12: One, two, three, four, five.
13: All right, number five, interesting turn of events in Pennsylvania. Republican Senator Dave McCormick is teaming up with Democrat Senator John Fetterman with a joint fundraising effort aimed at protecting Fetterman from the leftists who want to kick him out of the party because he doesn't hate the Jews. Number four, the Laotian child rapist that Governor Tim Walz and the Minnesota Board of Pardons granted clemency to just before he was about to be deported has, well, been deported anyway. Secretary of State Marco Rubio facilitated the deportation process, and so that guy is gone for good. Said, yeah, I revoked his legal status. That's it. Number three, a Minneapolis daycare owner has pleaded guilty to fraud charges. Fahima Muhammad ran Future Leaders Early Learning, and the fraud scheme involved more than $4.5 million. She shut it down in February and tried to flee the country. They caught her, though, before she could leave. Number two, the judge...
11: By the way, just so you know, Nick Shirley posted the video of when he visited that place.
13: Yeah.
11: It is hilarious. We'll have that just a bit.
13: Yeah.
11: It's just so funny, man. Anyway, go ahead.
13: Number two, the judge overseeing the proceedings of the Charlie Kirk assassination trial says that he will not be making a decision about moving forward with a murder trial until at least September. Now, that this is fairly common in Utah. It takes a long time because this what's been happening this week is basically like a grand jury proceeding where you present evidence and then you have to sign off on whether or not you're going to formally charge and bring these charges to a trial. So the arraignment won't happen until the judge makes the determination, and that usually does take some time. And then number one, President Trump says the Islamic Republic of Iran has asked to continue talks. We have agreed to do so, but the United States has made it clear in no uncertain terms that the ceasefire is over. Thank you for your attention to this matter, President Donald J. Trump.
11: There you go. Saw this. You know, you get on an airplane, you're paying for a window seat. Sometimes you got to pay more for that.
14: Yep.
11: You know. Well, you do. You expect to sit at a window seat.
14: Yeah, if I pay more, yes.
11: Some passengers are suing United and Delta because they were charged up to $170 extra for so-called window seats, and they had to sit next to a blank wall.
14: Oh.
11: United argued that a window seat simply means a seat next to the side of the aircraft.
14: Oh, come on.
11: And that doesn't guarantee a window.
14: Oh, for crying out loud. What do you... That's their defense?
11: Yes.
14: Sit down.
11: Federal judge, however, just recently allowed the lawsuit to move forward. Aircraft design and cabin layouts mean some rows can't have windows. It says several airlines, including United, Delta, Alaska, JetBlue, and others, have some of these seats. But since the lawsuit, United has updated its website to warn customers when a seat doesn't actually come with a view.
14: Well, that's a
11: good
14: idea.
11: The way it should have been.
14: Yes, of course.
11: A window seat, what does it say? Window.
13: Yes, not wall.
11: Exactly. This is the Markley, Van Camp, and Robbins Show.

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11: I'm Chris DeMeo. Iran says that it considers the Strait of Hormuz closed once again after a vessel using an unauthorized route was struck by a warning shot in the waterway. The Revolutionary Guard stating that Iran launched warning shots at a violating ship. Iran further reported that the strait would now remain closed until further notice. U.S. Central Command saying a short time later that its forces began a third round of strikes against Iran. Meta soon facing a multi-billion dollar fine with the European Union after findings concluded that Facebook and Instagram were designed with the intent of being addictive.
12: If the findings are confirmed, Meta could be liable to pay a fine worth up to 6% of its global annual revenue.
11: That's Fox Business's Connor Hansen. Police say two people are killed, three wounded in a shooting at a street festival in Toronto. America's listening to Fox News.
13: For WBAP, I'm WFAA meteorologist Jesse Hawila. 79 tonight with scattered thunderstorm chances increasing overnight. And Sunday, we'll have scattered showers and storms with a high of 96. Not an all-day rain, but there is scattered rain around. Monday, slightly lower coverage of rain, but not as hot. 93.
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5: The Markley, Van Camp, and Robbins Show. Jamie Markley, David Van Camp, Scott Robbins. Okay. So in Maine, they're trying to figure out who's going to replace Graham Plattner. That's still a big political story. Mm-hmm. And David, you have audio of a Plattner supporter?
6: Yeah, Troy Jackson is one of the Democrats who wants to run now for Senate in Maine to replace Graham Plattner. But he stood by Plattner in a big way through all the controversies, basically until, well, couldn't anymore. Katie Turr on MS Now, this was uncharacteristically brutal from what I would consider to be friendly fire here.
5: Okay, roll it.
7: Well, let me ask you about Plattner. You supported him. You bragged about being one of the first supporters of him. Why did you stick with him for so long? Why did you stick with him after the Nazi tattoo? Why did you stick with him after the New York Times article and the aggressive women stuff? Stick with him after the Reddit posts that were arguably racist and sexist? I know he denies the sexual misconduct allegations, but why did you stay with him for so long?
8: Well, the Nazi tattoo and the Reddit posts, I mean, you know, I didn't know. I mean, I haven't even ever been on Reddit. But, you know, when people talked about those things, and then he turned around and said, you know, that these were times whenever they were dark for him and, you know, he'd grown and all this stuff. I mean, they were, you know, a different time period for him. And I understood, you know, that people can change.
5: No,
6: I love it. Some of those posts were, they keep saying, well, he was an angry young man. Some of those posts, he was 36.
5: I know.
6: Give me a freaking break, man.
5: And this is the guy that calls himself the truck driving progressive?
6: Yeah.
5: Okay. They're really trying hard to brand themselves working class, aren't they?
6: They really are.
5: I got a beard, see, and I drive a truck. Yes, you can trust me, I'm working class. Because that's all it takes, apparently.
9: They don't know anyone like that.
5: Doesn't,
9: I mean, they
5: seem,
9: don't
5: like
9: know
5: it.
9: They don't. I mean, look at balls and the pick six.
6: Did you know that the vocal fry guy, the Maraff dude, you know, he's the grandson of the guy who founded Toys R Us?
5: No way.
6: Yeah.
5: Money corrupts, man. Be careful.
9: That's a weird thing.
6: It's just a Snapple fact.
9: So he's never actually paid for anything his entire life, probably.
6: Oh, no. No.
9: Nepo baby.
5: No. By the way, I saw one of the worst pieces that I've read in a while, and that's saying something, out of the Washington Post. From Monica Hess, and it was titled, What We Really Learned from Graham Plattner's Dropout Video.
9: Oh, come on.
5: I'm like, okay, I just want to get, you know, inside the mind of someone that's going to say, here's what we learned from this. And you go through, you know, part of the piece where it, like, excuses everything. I couldn't believe it. It's like, well, after two former girlfriends accused him of sexual misconduct. Mm-hmm. Misconduct! Woman just said, yeah, he raped me.
9: Right.
5: I guess you can say that's misconduct.
9: We're talking about soft pedaling it, though. Holy cow.
5: Oh, exactly.
9: Very soft words to describe a violent act. Yes.
5: And it goes through this whole thing of, you know, some questionable posts on social media. Mm-hmm. Questionable? Yeah. It's not questionable. The guy is not a good guy. And you knew all these things.
6: Fantasizing about raping a home intruder, not in a gay way, though, as a way
5: right.
6: to show dominance. Yeah, okay.
5: There was a tattoo that looked an awful lot like a Nazi symbol. He swore he had no idea. He'd gotten the tattoo years ago as a young Marine, and nobody ever mentioned the affiliation.
9: Mm. Just thought it looked cool?
5: Yeah.
9: Come on.
5: But in the end, what they've learned from the video is that, you know, sometimes you really see somebody you think is really good, but maybe they're not so good after all. Oh my gosh! And then of course, there has to be the oyster reference. Maybe large forces are working against you personally, because that's what he said in the video. It's these forces, they are trying to stop our movement, that sort of thing, because he's the victim. But maybe you also start to realize that not all oysters have pearls. That's what you learned from the video?
6: Oh, that sucks.
5: See what I'm saying?
6: Not all oysters have pearls. Golly, and she was listening to REM when she wrote that, wasn't she?
5: And even the ones that do might be messy enough that they no longer feel worth it.
6: What?
9: Oh, boy. Yeah. I don't know if I get that one or not.
6: Yeah, that one really fell apart there.
5: That's an award-winning writer and journalist. Not even joking.
9: Well, these awards, you know, we've talked about them before.
5: I know. Mm-hmm. Yes. Okay. So as far as the story you just had with the one of the five stories we're watching today, David,
6: mm-hmm.
5: The Minnesota daycare owner that had pled guilty to fraud charges, Fahima Muhammad, the Future Leaders Early Learning.
9: They got wild names for these places, don't
5: they? Of course.
9: I mean, I think
5: so when this happened, Nick Shirley posted the video when he went to the place, you know, from the lady that just, you know, finally admitted guilt. And it was hilarious to me.
10: Here at Future Leaders Early Learning Center, this building received over $3 million. Hello, how are you? I would like to see if I could bring little Joey, my son, little Joey here. Is there a paperwork or can I check out the daycare?
5: There is the, no.
10: No. Why can't I check out the daycare?
11: Martha's not here.
10: Okay, but if I can't get paperwork or anything to submit my son, little Joey, to come in here to daycare.
5: Just
10: really like
5: sir.
10: To put Joey in this daycare. We've heard great things.
11: Business card?
10: No, I would like your business card, actually.
5: No, not going
11: to
5: get that.
11: Talk to you later.
10: Okay, can I speak with somebody?
5: No.
10: Where are the children at? Are the children here today?
11: No.
10: No children?
11: Yes.
10: Why are there no children?
11: They're
5: 2 o'clock. Well, they're coming at 2 o'clock.
10: Does my son, little Joey, have friends to play with here?
11: No.
10: No?
5: No.
10: No friends for little Joey?
11: Yes. Sorry.
10: Ah, dang it. Well, have a great rest of your day. So, little Joey would not be accepted to that daycare.
12: Joey's still homeless.
10: Joey's still looking for daycare.
5: The camera guy. Joey's still homeless.
6: No, that should be a t-shirt he should sell. No friends for little Joey.
5: No kidding.
9: Wow.
5: All right, it's that time. We do it a couple of times a day. Go around the table. It may not be the biggest story out there, but it caught your attention. David, today, what's your story?
6: The quick backstory as to how I came across this is this. I got a friend of mine, his daughter's going to high school, so he and his wife and the daughter sat down and they had, you know, the talk.
5: Ooh.
6: Like, okay, here, birds and the bees and a bunch of other stuff. And also about, because of the times in which we live, they were talking about how people might take advantage of her at a party. Don't leave a drink unattended, don't mm-hmm. get drunk, all that stuff.
5: Right.
6: Just basic safety stuff. And the wife had found this video and thought, like, it was a perfect way to explain the idea of consent to a teenager. And she's not alone, because apparently this is kind of a popular thing. I got it from the Thames Valley Police in the UK. And they put out this video about consent by comparing intimate time to a cup of tea.
5: Oh, I'm intrigued.
9: Yeah, me too. Now I am.
5: All right, roll it.
13: You say, hey, would you like a cup of tea? And they go, oh my God, I would love a cup of tea, thank you. Then you know they want a cup of tea. If you say, hey, would you like a cup of tea? And they're like, you know, I'm not really sure. Then you can make them a cup of tea, or not, but be aware that they might not drink it. And if they don't drink it, then, and this is the important bit, don't make them drink it. Just because you made it doesn't mean you're entitled to watch them drink it.
5: Okay, well, let's just pause for a second.
6: Tortured right. metaphor is what that
9: no
6: is.
9: No kidding.
5: Okay, could we just start with you thinking about going in for a kiss?
6: Mm-hmm. Mm-hmm.
5: Does that mean you've already made the tea?
6: I'm not sure. Maybe that's putting the kettle on?
5: Okay.
6: I don't know, but all I know is that my buddy had to leave the room because he was about to start laughing. Because it's also animated, so you've got like stick figures of this guy like forcing another stick figure to drink tea.
5: Like, okay. All right, go ahead. Let's see where it goes.
13: And if they say, no, thank you,
5: right,
13: then don't make them tea. They might say, yes, please, that's kind of you. And then when the tea arrives, they actually don't want the tea at all. Sure, that's kind of annoying, as you've gone to all the effort of making the tea.
5: Okay, that seems like... So if you're going in for a kiss, and they turn their head to kiss you, and just as you're about to touch lips, they're like, eh, no, I don't think so.
6: But I got the sugar cubes. Come on.
5: Right. I just took a mint. What is it? All right, go ahead.
13: Sure, that's kind of annoying, as you've gone to all the effort of making the tea, but they remain under no obligation to drink the tea.
5: Got it.
13: And you are still not entitled to watch them drink it. And if they are unconscious, don't make them tea. Unconscious people don't want tea. Okay, maybe
5: I didn't know that. When I was younger, wasted buddies would, you know, crash at my place. I was always making them food, making them drinks.
6: Making them tea.
5: They're passed out. I'm like, hey, wake up, I got something. Of course not. This is so stupid.
13: Okay, maybe they were conscious when you asked them if they wanted tea, and they said yes. But in the time it took you to boil the kettle or brew the tea and add the milk, they are now unconscious. You should just put the tea down. If someone said yes to tea, started drinking it, and then passed out before they'd finished it, don't keep on pouring it down their throat.
5: Oh, my gosh.
6: Yeah, it's this stick figure that's just pouring a bunch of tea down a passed-out stick figure's face. Like, he took a very serious and important
5: yes
6: conversation and just made it a comedy act. I don't know how you did that, but, man.
5: And what a poor comparison.
6: It's a terrible
5: just
6: comparison.
5: Terrible. And you're getting paid a lot of money, I'm sure, to do this.
6: What if it's decaf tea?
9: Yeah.
6: What if it's chamomile? It's soothing.
9: I mean, I know parents, you know, you got small kids, you use code words, you know, but not tea.
5: Well, no, not tea.
6: I don't know, man. In my household, it might be, hey, you want a cup of tea?
5: My gosh, man.
9: I'm never going to. I hope you never ask me that, David.
5: Well, if it's the UK, don't even bring up cold tea, like iced tea.
9: Yeah,
5: oh, that's dreadful to people from the UK.
6: Yes.
5: 100%. All right, well, thanks for that, David.
9: No kidding.
5: All right, what do you got, Scotty, for your story?
9: Carolina Hurricanes, they're the big NHL champions, you know. Well, they finally got their cup. And with the owner, Tom Dundon, decided he would put his name on it, his wife's name on it, and all his kids' names on it.
5: What?
9: You only get so many lines. You got to put the coaches, you got to put the players on there, right?
5: Yes.
9: And sometimes guys have put their wife's name on it, or perhaps one of their children. This guy's got like five kids. He's putting them all on there. And, of course, some of the fans are upset because of the Donald J. Trump Stanley Cup, which now has been renamed, of course. It's forever now with all this engraving on it, and hockey fans are upset.
5: Okay.
9: Anyway, I just thought it was a funny story because the guy has got like six kids, and they're putting all their names on there.
5: Yeah, that's pretty funny.
9: Hey, I own the team, man. I'll do what I want.
5: Okay. For my story, this is California, San Mateo. Police there say two teens were riding in a Waymo self-driving vehicle. Okay, probably safe. But they were drinking booze.
9: Uh-oh.
5: And firing water beads from a toy gun at people outside the car.
6: Uh-oh.
5: Boop, boop. Little water gun action.
9: Wow.
5: Yeah. The Waymo's onboard cameras detected the behavior. You know what the vehicle did then? I think it just shut down, right? It pulled into a shopping center parking lot while notifying the company's support team. Soon after, police called to the scene. And officers surrounded the vehicle and detained both teens.
6: Dang.
5: Just like that. They're like, we're in a Waymo. What's going to happen?
9: Right.
5: Waymo does say, yeah, we have interior cameras, and in urgent situations, employees can access live video during a ride, which might drive you straight to the cops. And that's what happened to the teens. So I thought,
9: does the Waymo pull over when the cop's behind him?
5: That's a good question. I suppose it would have to. It would have to have something like embedded in it.
9: Wow.
5: Which, yeah. Good for them. We got a plant thief that we got to try to solve for Nimrod's in the News coming up in just a few. And a news update coming up next.
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5: News update, David Van Camp.
6: Well, there was an accidental airing of a piece of evidence during the Tyler Robinson preliminary hearing yesterday. It was on the air for about 3.5 seconds. It was the Tyler Robinson note to Lance Twiggs. Well, the accidental broadcast violated a court order, so the judge has said, all right, all media recordings of exhibits are banned today.
0: Oh.
6: And, yeah, I mean, the judge can do that. I mean, that's the judges always tell people in the media, hey, I can take away your camera at any time. You better follow the rules.
9: Open it up to some sort of weird mistrial or something.
0: That's the first thing I thought.
6: No,
9: stupid thing like that.
6: No.
9: Yeah.
0: It's not that sort of thing.
9: Right.
0: Still. So if that came out yesterday and people recorded it, can they still play it?
6: No. Not supposed
0: to. So we couldn't play it on the show?
6: Yeah.
0: What's the worst thing that could happen?
6: Well, we can.
0: Right. You got to risk it for the biscuit, right?
9: You have it?
0: I don't know if David got that yesterday or not.
6: I suppose we could. I mean, but I don't know.
9: No, let's not. You suppose we could. Let's, you know.
0: What?
6: Well, no, we're not the ones who violated the court order. If it's in the public space, it's in the public space.
0: There you go, buddy.
9: All right.
0: Next hour.
9: Whew.
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0: All right. Nimrods in the News. We go to Kansas. Antique Mall. And they're hoping someone recognizes this woman caught on surveillance video digging up decorative plants and driving away with them. She pulls up in a nice car, gets out of the car, and they don't think it's the first time. They think the same lady stole entire planters last
9: Good
0: year.
9: Golly.
0: So they locked them down, and now she just gets out of the car and just takes the plants, digs them out, puts them in her car. And you can totally see her. It should be a matter of time before she's caught. And that's Nimrod's in the News.
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11: Puts up the stop sign. I'm Chris DeMeo, Fox News. Iran said it considers the Strait of Hormuz closed once again after a vessel using an unauthorized route was struck by a warning shot in the waterway. The Revolutionary Guard stating that Iran launched warning shots at a violating ship. Iran further reporting that the strait would now remain closed until further notice. U.S. Central Command saying a short time later that its forces began a third round of strikes against Iran. CENTCOM says that the strikes are being carried out at the direction of the commander-in-chief. War Secretary Pete Hegseth posting on social media, Iran made a poor choice, now they pay. Meantime, Fox's Alex Hogan has more on the back-and-forth threats between the U.S. and Iran.
12: The supreme leader in Iran issuing his first written statement that avenging his late father must take place. And according to a Wall Street Journal report, Israel shared intelligence with the U.S. that it said indicated a fresh Iranian plan to kill President Trump. Trump says that orders have already been given threatening Iranian decimation if Iran were to carry out such a plan, writing in part, quote, 1,000 missiles are locked and loaded and aimed at the Islamic Republic of Iran with thousands of more to immediately follow should the Iranian government act on its threat.
11: That's Fox's Alex Hogan. The New York Times is fighting DOJ subpoenas seeking reporters' testimony and confidential sources tied to its reporting on security concerns with President Trump's new Air Force One. The Times calls it an attack on press freedom. The National Press Club is calling on the DOJ to immediately withdraw subpoenas. World Cup quarterfinals, England defeated Norway 2-1 in extra time. And England will now play the winner of Argentina and Switzerland, which is going on right now. The semifinal begins on Tuesday when Spain takes on France. The championship is next Sunday in New Jersey. 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
13: The accounts don't match up. I'm Steve Cumming in the 24-hour Breaking News Center. An attorney for the family of a Houston man killed by immigration agents is pushing back on ICE officers' account of the shooting, calling it completely false. Lorenzo Salgado Araujo was shot in the abdomen by ICE officers earlier this week and then taken to a hospital where he later died. According to attorney Hugo Balderas Ibarra, he spoke with three men who were in the vehicle with Salgado Araujo at the time of the shooting, and each allegedly contradicted the account of ICE, which claimed the driver attempted to use his vehicle as a weapon. Balderas Ibarra said the family is now demanding an independent investigation to get, quote, justice and the answers that they deserve. Several Dallas city offices were closed yesterday as certain city employees will have another 2 days of mandatory furlough.
14: Dallas officials have already scheduled 3 unpaid furlough days to help the city deal with a chronic budget shortfall. Friday's closures included City Hall, Code Compliance, all public libraries, and the city's cultural centers. Going forward, certain other offices and facilities will have modified hours. While it was and will be business as usual for Love Field, the police, fire, rescue, and EMS. The other 2 furlough days are both scheduled for this September. Sean Dion, WBAP News.
13: Now the forecast. Scattered hit or miss isolated storms tonight, which will bring in cooler highs for the next 5 days. Tonight's low will be around 80, Sunday's high in the mid-90s. More scattered isolated storms Monday and Tuesday with highs in the mid-90s and overnight lows in the mid-70s. In Dallas and Fort Worth, we have 89 degrees. Keep connected, DFW, for the latest on the conflict with Iran. 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I'm Steve Cumming.
15: Iran says the U.S. is on their radar and threatens the president. And President Trump says, oh, well.
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15: 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And Chief Meteorologist Brad Barton has your weather on The Ones of each hour. 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
5: The Markley, Van Camp, and Robbins Show. Jamie Markley, David Van Camp, Scott Robbins. So Lance Twiggs.
9: Yeah, buddy.
5: Tyler Robinson's lover. Mm-hmm. Or former lover, whatever you want to call him now. Yesterday.
9: Furry friend.
5: Yes. It said, among other things.
32: He started crying a little bit and said he wishes he hadn't done it. And then kept going around and just doing stuff, I think, to keep himself busy or distracted or something.
5: That was devastating for the defense yesterday.
6: Yeah.
5: In that preliminary trial. Yeah. To see if there's enough evidence to take it to trial. I think there might be enough evidence. Just going out on a limb.
6: Yeah, this is the formal process, basically, where before the arraignment, before any pleas are put in. And I know there are people frustrated because the judge is saying that he's not going to make a decision about actual proceeding with the trial until at least September. And that is frustrating. I think it's frustrating for everyone involved, for sure.
5: Mm-hmm.
6: But that isn't totally unusual in the state of Utah, which is, I mean, you're talking for complex murder trials. I don't think that's in play here. It doesn't seem very complex to me, but it can take like up to 2 years to do.
5: Does it seem to you like the judge in the case wants to make sure to give both sides everything they want as far as presenting whatever so that there's no scrutiny one way or another? You're still going to get it.
6: Oh, for sure.
5: To be above board, follow it by the book,
6: yeah.
5: Even though the book in Utah is foreign to a lot of people around the country because it's different.
6: Yeah.
5: But that's what it seems like. The judge doesn't want, you know, especially the side of the defense to say, well, we were railroaded when you said there's enough already to go straight to trial, right. Because it seemed like after day one there was enough to go.
6: Yeah, I think there's a process to follow here, and the judge wants to make sure that you're following it to the letter so that there, you know, like you said, there's always going to be scrutiny because there's always people chattering and whatnot, but you just want to make sure that from a legal perspective, at least, there is no wiggle room. And you don't want to be the judge who screwed something up in such a high-profile murder case.
5: Okay. And so then, as far as the conspiracy, and a lot of that's Candace Owens. Mm-hmm. It's others, too, but she's the one that's, you know, out in front more than anybody else and has monetized it. We're to believe Lance Twiggs is a Fed operative.
6: Yeah, it's a federal asset, yeah.
9: That guy?
5: Yes. Yeah.
9: Okay.
5: Well, okay, so then why did the feds want Charlie Kirk dead?
6: Well, that's the thing. The thesis with all of this, and not just her, but it's sort of, there isn't a central, here's why they did it. It's sort of like, there are all of these sort of disparate inconsistencies and little holes and all of this, and you try to connect the dots and... Mm-hmm. And all of that. And so, Israel was afraid of Charlie Kirk turning on them or something, which that doesn't make sense to me. The federal government was afraid of him. The Trump administration was afraid of him or something. And it just doesn't make a whole lot of sense. And, I mean, to me, I've posited here that just ask the question, what would damage the conservative movement more, a multinational, multi-agency conspiracy to murder a prominent conservative activist or a group of prominent commentators claiming there was a, you know, multinational, multi-agency conspiracy to murder a prominent conservative activist? Candace is a CIA op, obviously.
5: See, there you go.
6: Prove me wrong. I'm just asking questions, really.
5: Playing the Candace game.
9: You're just asking questions, yeah.
5: Yeah.
6: We're so close.
9: Deflect everything.
6: Yes. Yeah.
5: Well, David, if you knew anything at all about guns, you would know the gun they're saying that killed Charlie Kirk couldn't have killed him.
6: Right. Because
5: I'm doing this just to push David's buttons.
6: It's the 30-06
5: Scott does it off air.
9: Well, I got some correspondence on that.
6: I know.
9: Saying,
6: and look, I mean, is it totally expected? Not necessarily, no. But also, there are trillions of variables that go into whenever a projectile hits something that it's kind of impossible to replicate that. I know you've got guys in the backyard with the 30-06 who are shooting different targets and saying, hey, look, this, you know, roast I got at Costco went right through and we couldn't recreate something like that. Well, that's not actually a scientific process because you're not actually replicating anything close to the circumstances that happened that day. Bullets do weird things when they hit, especially living tissue.
5: You know what I hear when I hear that? David Van Camp is obviously a Fed asset.
6: Oh, yeah. No. I'm an Israeli spy.
5: Okay.
6: Yeah, Benjamin Netanyahu is personally cutting me checks to say that.
5: Awesome. Because they pay more than the American government, right?
6: Oh, they sure do, yeah.
5: Okay, cool. When's Scott and I going to get some of that sweet cash?
9: Yeah, when can I start a conspiracy theory?
5: Dang it.
6: You're not in on it.
9: Dang.
5: See, that's part
6: You're
5: of
6: too
5: it.
6: Much of a liability.
9: I wondered what Van Camp was doing on those days he was here, not here.
5: He wasn't on vacation with his family,
9: no,
5: I guarantee you that.
9: Commiserating with Candace Owens.
5: There you go.
9: Yeah.
5: Okay.
9: About how they could take over the world.
6: I was in Tel Aviv, actually.
5: Even better. Okay, so other news out there. The whole Plattner thing. I guess we're going to know who Maine's going to run by the end of the weekend, maybe?
6: Well, I think they're going for, isn't it the end of July? The end of
5: July.
6: Because they're trying to put together a convention, as I understand it.
5: Okay.
9: Yeah,
5: I was confused
9: people.
5: By the July 13th date.
6: So
5: that's when Plattner's got to bail out.
6: That's when he has to withdraw himself, although the Democrat Party in Maine actually just wound up changing their own rules. So the drop-dead deadline, they can still do the convention even if he doesn't drop out. That would be the deadline for him to drop out. Then the deadline is later this month for the party to actually get somebody on the ballot.
5: There you go.
9: He hasn't done it yet.
6: No, he said apparently he's telling his staff that he's going to do it on Monday. And I'm like, why? Is there still a chance he fights the oligarchy?
5: Wow.
9: Wouldn't that be something?
5: That would be something.
9: Wow.
5: Yeah. And you have an update on the guy that recruited Plattner?
6: Dude, this is almost too good to be true to the point where I'm almost thinking it is, but Daniel Moraff is that weird vocal fry socialist guy.
5: Yeah.
6: The grandson of the founder of Toys R Us, apparently. He's been recruiting other socialists to run for office. One of them was Summer Lee. Summer Lee is a representative from Pennsylvania. Turns out, by the end of 2022, Marath was banned from Summer Lee's campaign because of at least three sexual harassment claims, and also claims that he was sexually aggressive with volunteers and activists on the campaign.
5: Now, what?
6: Now, the real thing that's surprising is the people making the complaints were women. I mean, I know he's got his fiance slash business partner, but man,
5: right.
6: I'm actually just kind of surprised that he actually is heterosexual. Marath and other activists, Morris Katz, who helped the communist in New York become mayor, also faced sexual harassment allegations on the Plattner campaign.
5: Jeez.
6: And Plattner took their side when complaints got to him. These guys are also involved in the campaign of Dan Osborne, who's running for Senate in Nebraska. So these guys thought they were really something, and I think that they are politically radioactive and will be. I think they're done in politics.
5: Oh, I think so too. Yeah,
6: maybe not.
0: We paid a nice firm a whole chunk of money and got some stuff back. Some of what you've seen on the news, we got back. Other stuff, we didn't.
5: Unreal.
2: Did the vetting process turn up the tattoo that became so controversial?
0: No.
2: And what was your thinking there?
0: I think if what the voters wanted were people who were grown in baths and had never done or said anything that they might regret their entire lives, we'd have a very different country. Part of our thesis here is that people do not want their candidates grown in baths.
9: Oh,
0: they want people who are real human beings.
5: And he was sexually harassed.

0: we'd have a very different country. Part of our thesis here is that people do not want their candidates grown in vats.
1: Oh,
0: they want people who are real human beings.
2: And he was sexually harassing women?
1: Yes.
2: Sometimes I wish I was that bar of soap that you use in the shower.
1: Like, yeah, what would that even look like? I can't with that guy. I don't. How
2: is that a hint of cleavage that you're showing today? I like it.
1: I like your sweater puppies.
2: Oh gosh,
3: I'm awkward around girls.
2: Sometimes I imagine you in a thong.
3: You guys,
2: oh dude,
3: you do that pretty good.
2: I would love to hear it recorded. How did he do it? How did he harass the women? Okay, that guy.
3: It was probably by text or email.
2: You don't think that vocal style works with women? Come on.
3: I want to hear him do the James Earl James soliloquy from Field of Dreams. Oh, people will come, right? Have him do it.
2: They won't come.
3: People,
2: they will run.
3: People.
2: They will run.
1: Would you like to have a catch?
2: All right, let's go to James Tallarico.
4: Yeah.
2: Texas. He's got some sort of deal. What deal?
4: Well, so James Tallarico is the Democrat running for U.S. Senate in Texas, and he's jumped on this left-wing conspiracy theory that the Republican, current Attorney General Ken Paxton, like, went out of his way to make sure a pedophile didn't go to prison. Now, the case in question, it's a horrible case involving an 8-year-old boy, but the jury was split. The 8-year-old victim didn't want to testify at a new trial. So there was basically, there was a mistrial because the jury was split 7-5, and then the victim didn't want to be re-traumatized by going through another profile. So the Attorney General's office got the best plea agreement they possibly could, and that's it. And unfortunately, it was, like, woefully inadequate. But they otherwise, they were pretty sure they were going to lose the case. They're like, hey, man, if it was 7-5 with the testimony of the victim, we're going to lose at trial if there is no testimony at the second trial. So, but here's how James Tallarico decided to frame it.
2: Okay, roll it.
5: Well, we are here at Corruption HQ, which is the office of Attorney General Ken Paxton, where behind closed doors, a sweetheart deal was given to a well-connected lawyer who abused an 8-year-old boy. We don't need any more pedophile protectors in our government. I filed a public information request to release the Hoffman files. Ken Paxton just rejected it. Adam Hoffman was a well-connected lawyer who abused an 8-year-old boy. He should be spending his life in prison. But instead, Ken Paxton gave him a sweetheart deal, letting him out of jail after just 29 days. He didn't even have to register as a sex offender in Texas. That's how good this Epstein-style sweetheart deal was.
4: That tells me he's really desperate right now.
2: Yeah.
4: Because he knows he's losing the black vote. It's not that Ken Paxton's just going to get an overwhelming majority of the black vote in places like Dallas or Houston, but it's that people are just not going to vote for James Tallarico.
2: Well, according to Jolanda Jones, he's going to have to show the black vote the money.
4: Mm-hmm.
2: That's going to be part of it.
4: Mm-hmm.
2: Because, you know, inspiration doesn't get the black vote out. It is cash.
4: Right.
2: Her words, not mine.
3: Yeah. Oh, no, you didn't make that up.
2: That's what she said.
3: Yep.
2: Okay. All right. There's much more to get to. I don't know if you care or not, but that whole Taylor Travis wedding cost $30
1: million. Dang.
3: Isn't that something?
2: I think that's why they gave so much to charity ahead of time, so they wouldn't be criticized for that. $30 million. That is crazy, isn't it? Yeah. All right, we got to get to the five stories we're watching today and a news update next.
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18: The Markley Van Camp and Robbins Show. Jamie Markley, David Van Camp, Scott Robbins, and the 5 stories we're watching today.
13: All right, number five, Republican Pennsylvania Senator Dave McCormick is teaming up with Democrat Senator John Fetterman with a joint fundraising effort, as the leftists want John Fetterman out because he doesn't hate the Jews. That's where we are, everybody. All right, number four, the Laotian child rapist that Governor Tim Walz and the Minnesota Board of Pardons granted clemency to just before he was set to be deported has been removed from the U.S. because Secretary of State Marco Rubio said, okay, fine, I'll just revoke his legal status and gone.
18: Bye-bye.
13: Yeah. Number three, a Minneapolis daycare owner has pleaded guilty to fraud charges. Fahima Muhammad ran Future Leaders Early Learning. I'm pretty sure
18: it's xenophobic to charge somebody with that.
13: I'm convinced that the Somali fraudsters in Minnesota just like hired the same firm that names all those Chinese buffets.
19: Yes.
13: Because it's like Quality Learning Center and Future Leaders Early Learning. Mm-hmm. Same person that was like Happy Dragon Chinese buffet. You know? Anyway,
19: dragon everywhere.
13: The fraud scheme involved more than $4.5 million. She shut it down in February and tried to flee the country. Well, she was caught, and she has now pleaded guilty to fraud. Number two, the judge overseeing the trial of Charlie Kirk's assassin says that he will not be making a decision about moving forward with a murder trial until at least September. Number one, President Trump says that the Islamic Republic of Iran has asked to continue talks. Says we've agreed to do so, but the United States has made it clear in no uncertain terms that the ceasefire is over. Thank you for your attention to this matter. Those are the top five stories that we're keeping an eye on today. 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
18: Yeah, the Taylor Swift, Travis Kelce wedding, $30 million. They broke it down by the numbers. It was anywhere between $5 and $10 million renting Madison Square Garden. She had to have it for several days. $5 million minimum on decor, floral arrangements, draping, carpet installation.
19: $5 million.
18: Yeah.
19: Holy smokes.
18: $2.5 to $3 million on catering and logistics for around 1,100 guests. And then, yeah, I mean, you put that all together, it's pretty crazy.
19: They have like a buffet line, I wonder.
18: I think it was.
19: Went by table?
18: I don't know.
19: The Ryan Reynolds table can go next.
18: He wasn't there.
19: No, I know. He didn't get invited, right?
18: I think they were invited. The whole Blake Lively thing, I don't follow it that close, they're done with him, I think. By the way, Madison Square Garden also saw this. Kind of crazy. Madison Square Garden keeps lists of a number of things, like risk factor with celebrities. And it also keeps track of who is gay.
19: Huh.
18: Because hackers exposed a talent database kept by Madison Square Garden. So it looks like it's based on public behavior, like including social media posts. Mm-hmm. And if you rip on James Dolan, then you could be at risk, sort of thing. But there's other stuff. This is the Markley, Van Camp, and Robin Show.
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4: I'm Deborah Valentine. The U.S. launching additional airstrikes on Iran after Tehran declared the Strait of Hormuz closed until U.S. interference in the region ends. Fox's Lucas Tomlinson is in Tel Aviv. He also says President Trump has responded to Tehran's death threats.
24: President Trump posting a new warning to Iran, saying, quote, 1,000 missiles are locked and loaded and aimed at the Islamic Republic of Iran, with thousands of more to immediately follow should the Iranian government act on its threat pronounced in many corners of the globe to assassinate or attempt to assassinate the sitting president of the United States of America. In this case, me.
4: Israel's prime minister says his troops will not be withdrawing from southern Lebanon until any threat from Hezbollah is eliminated. At least two people are reported dead for a hurt after gunfire erupted tonight at a large Latin street festival in midtown Toronto. 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
25: For WBAP, I'm WFAA meteorologist Jesse Hawila. 79 tonight with scattered thunderstorm chances increasing overnight. And Sunday, we'll have scattered showers and storms with a high of 96. Not an all-day rain, but there is scattered rain around. Monday, slightly lower coverage of rain, but not as hot. 93.
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18: All right. The Markley Van Camp and Robin Show. I'm Jamie Markley, the Gen Xer. David Van Camp, the Millennial. The Sexy Boomer, that's Scott Robbins. You know, it's been making the rounds again. Because there was talk, you know, Iran. They want to take out Trump. He's number one on the list.
13: Yeah.
6: Yeah.
18: So it was a statement he made after a question from Peter Ducey a while back. What would happen to Iran if that ever did happen?
7: Well, they haven't done that. And that would be a terrible thing for them to do. Not because of me. If they did that, they would be obliterated. That would be the end. I've left instructions. If they do it, they get obliterated. There won't be anything left.
6: Yep.
18: Well, he said something else, too, about just this ongoing back and forth with Iran and the peace talks. Because, yeah, they can talk, but the ceasefire's done, basically.
6: Yeah.
13: Yeah.
18: And how do you understand it to go going forward? It's just going to be sort of like this. The Strait of Hormuz needs to stay open. If you try to do anything, you know, you hit any ships, we're going to hit you harder every single time.
13: Yeah.
18: Which is what needs to happen.
13: Yeah, right. Well, it can't be a one-way ceasefire.
18: No. But Iran is just going to keep doing what they're doing.
13: Yeah.
6: You know, people have tried those one-way ceasefires. They just haven't worked.
13: Well, nobody's done a one-way ceasefire the right way, Scott.
6: Yeah, right. That's true. Historically, though, David, it just doesn't work.
18: You could make the argument that's been our approach with Iran for years and years.
6: I agree with you.
18: With their proxies and everything else and taking a shot here and taking a shot there. And, hey, knock it off. And, well, it's certainly a different thing now. No doubt about it. Mm-hmm. All right. You had a different news update, David?
13: No. Well, I thought this was interesting. There is a report out now that it appears that Chuck Schumer knew about the rape allegations regarding Graham Plattner before they came out, because he was shuffling like millions of dollars away from the race before that story dropped. $6 million, more than $6 million, and Maine Senate reservations were pulled days before the story emerged. So they knew something was coming down, and they're like, all right, fine, we'll just reshuffle the deck here.
18: Yeah. Boy, did you see the editorial board at the failing New York Times? The Democrats, they can't go on like this. Talking about Plattner, just months ago, the oyster farmer and Marine combat vet looked like the answer to the question Democrats keep asking themselves. Where are the candidates who can excite people? Well, the failing New York Times did everything in their power to elevate this guy and then keep away the allegations like, hey, we'll do a catch and kill on this stuff and not name the really bad stuff. And when you had the one victim, tell the New York Times, here are the people that know about this. And there were five. Two, she said, will verify the timeline.
13: Yeah.
18: The other three will verify what I said at the time, what was happening to me. Mm-hmm. They never checked with the other three. They only checked with the two that would verify the timeline and then say, well, none of this other stuff weren't corroborated, which is really crappy. But yeah, now saying that, you know, the Democrats just got to do a better job here.
13: How about, I mean, media could do itself a lot of favors by just being as curious about Democrats as they are about Republicans.
18: Right.
13: I mean, to me, it's like you don't even have to be outright hostile. You can still be, you know, your little Democrat, whatever, up-talking weirdos. You can still like the Democrats, but just be curious about it. Just ask them the questions. And don't just assume, okay, here's this guy who has a beard and says he runs an oyster farm that's actually just supplying oysters to. It's a hobby for him. You know,
18: his biggest client is his mom, who has an upscale restaurant.
13: Yeah.
6: 80% of the oyster sales goes to mom.
13: Yeah. Maybe actually look into that stuff before just saying, well, he looks the part.
6: She probably buys more. It's like the parents buying Girl Scout cookies or something. They've got like 40 boxes, but, you know. Or
13: kid opens up a lemonade stand.
6: Right.
13: No one shows up, so dad shows up.
6: Just buys everything.
18: Yeah, that's true. Yeah, no kidding. All right, it's that time. We do it a couple of times a day. Go around the table. It may not be the biggest story out there, but it caught your attention. You want to bring it in. David, what's your story here?
13: Well, somewhat related to that, we've talked a lot about this Dan Maraff guy.
18: Oh, yeah.
13: He's somewhere in his mid-30s, and he talks like this. Someone uncovered an interesting little factoid about his life. See, he wanted to be a comedy writer at one point.
18: Really?
13: Really? think is fun. And, well, I mean, in his own way, he's actually scripted one of the funniest political stories out there.
6: Was that the voice of his puppet he had?
13: Well, he's kind of always talked like that because back when he was 20, there was hurricane coverage going on in Providence, Rhode Island. He was a student at Brown University at the time.
18: Okay.
13: And he showed up as sort of a man on the street interviewee on the local NBC affiliate. And
18: no way.
13: So, and he's pranking them because he's a comedy writer.
18: Okay.
13: Check it out.
8: Well, I mean, I know the government wants us to think that, but, I mean, think about it. The Earth rotates very quickly.
9: Maybe the wind has really picked up and the rain's starting to come down. So, right. So the hurricane barrier is down. The city is protected right now. How would you describe the conditions as we see it at this hour? Windier.
8: It's definitely windy. No, for sure. The wind's definitely, I think, faster than it normally is.
9: And no school at Brown right now. What about tomorrow? Have you been told yet?
8: Well, you know, the government definitely wants you to think classes have been canceled. I'm not so sure.
9: And they haven't. Thank you, Daniel. We haven't made a decision yet in the city of Providence when it comes to the public school.
13: Yeah. So he's trying to say he doesn't believe in hurricanes. And so kind of a funny bit. And if I didn't know that that's actually how the guy talks, I would think the voice was a great bit.
18: But it's not.
6: You can hear it.
13: That's
18: yeah, that's just him.
6: I mean, it was in its you know, an embryonic stage at that point.
18: Yes.
6: You know, it just hadn't really perfected it yet. But
18: unless by the end of the year, it comes out the whole thing, his whole act for years has been a goof on different people.
6: Maybe he is like kind of a Borat type character.
13: I think that would be phenomenal.
6: Oh, it would be.
18: But you know it's not true?
6: No.
13: Probably not.
18: Yeah, probably not. All right, Scotty, what do you got for your story?
6: The ratings are in. Man, I'm really surprised. I'm not so. I shouldn't say I'm surprised, but wow, it's big. USA Belgium ended with 50.1 million viewers.
13: Wow.
6: The most watched non-NFL sporting event in TV history, beating Nancy Kerrigan and Tanya Harding in 1994.
13: Wow.
6: USA, 50.1 million. Mexico, England, 46.7 million total viewers. So that finished second, by the way.
18: 46 million in the United States.
6: Yeah, I know.
18: For Mexico, England.
6: Well,
18: wow.
6: I guess you could see that, I suppose, huh?
18: That's way more surprising than the 50 million for USA.
6: Yeah, I wonder how many people stayed through the whole thing.
18: Oh, I don't know, man.
6: You know, you wonder about that. Were they just tuned in for 20 minutes and were out? I don't know. It's a tough game to watch all the way through for me because I don't know the game very well.
18: I admit it. I was totally bored during the game.
6: I was too. I was doing a lot of phone looking.
18: Yeah. Like waiting for something to happen. And yes. Again, we already talked about it. I don't understand the game like soccer fans do, just as a regular sort of sports fan, but
6: well,
18: still.
6: I guess that would be a success for Fox, for crying out loud.
18: Oh, my gosh.
6: Yeah, 50.1 million.
18: Yeah, that is. Mm-hmm. I mean, that's huge.
6: Yep.
18: Obviously. All right, for my story, I'm going to go to the town where I was born, Galesburg, Illinois.
6: Oh, yeah. The sign's up there.
18: No, it's not.
6: Hometown?
18: No, it's not.
6: Jimmy Markley.
18: No, it's not. WGIL station, one of the first stations I ever worked at. Carries our show.
6: One of our stations, yeah.
18: I want to say hey to all of my friends in the Berg.
6: Good guys there.
18: Judy's Pancakes is a restaurant there. Okay. She has grown this social media empire, it seems like. Her videos are watched all over the world because she's hilarious. She came here from China back in, like, was it 2017? And just has built this following. People from all over the country go to Galesburg just to have pancakes. At Judy's.
6: It's really cool.
18: As a matter of fact, CBS, like they do the Saturday morning CBS mornings or whatever, they did a whole story on Judy just this past winter, just to give you an example
10: of
18: it.
10: Don't you dare skip these pancakes we found in Western Illinois.
11: Welcome to Galesburg.
12: Yeah, I'm glad I'm here.
15: And they certainly welcomed you.
11: Yeah.
10: If you have no clue where Galesburg, Illinois is,
18: and goes on.
10: This is in the car, don't worry. I'm going to fill in the gaps in short order.
18: But it rolls on and tells her story. It's really sweet.
10: Galesburg is 6,600 miles from Beijing.
18: Yeah.
10: 9 years ago, she came to America with just a verbal job offer at some Chinese buffet.
11: Yeah. So I wasn't living here for many years.
10: She was living with her two kids in a small bedroom in this rundown house.
11: My life would kind of be like this. I need a change. My kids kind of be living with me like this.
18: Yeah. And then she has a chance to take over this restaurant. It's been this great success story. So you fast forward just within the last couple of weeks, they have, you know, the big fair in D.C. They had a pancake eating contest. Mm. Judy supplying the pancakes.
13: All right.
18: And she's there also telling her story, which was really, really cool. Here it goes.
11: 2017, I could even speak English. I started my restaurant in 2019, September. Now,
0: I built my brand to this pancake mix. It's breakfast bread. It's an American dream come true.
1: I love it.
18: American dream come true. That's awesome.
6: Well, she's selling the pancake mix that makes the pancake.
18: Now she's got the pancake mix.
13: That's awesome.
18: Isn't that cool?
6: Yeah, it is cool.
18: Here's a problem. Got a problem.
6: No.
18: Well, she showed up at Trump's big fair in D.C.
6: Oh, in Illinois, there was no booth, right? Or no. Whatever.
18: Well, not only that, but you can't do that.
6: Oh, you're kidding me.
18: So I just happened to see this dude on social media. Lives at TikTok. Had reposted it. What's his name? Kalen Dorr? And I see this.
4: So the left is always virtue signaling about how much they love immigrants. That is until an immigrant does something that they don't like or they don't support. This is Judy Wong right here, a legal immigrant into America. She has a huge following on TikTok and Instagram. She started her own business making pancakes, and she's located in somewhere in Illinois. People from all over the country would go find her pancake shop to go there and visit her because they loved her so much. But then she committed the ultimate sin a person can commit. She set up a booth at the Freedom 250 event in D.C. to advertise her business and sell her pancakes. Because what we have all learned this year is that you cannot celebrate America's 250th birthday because you'll automatically be affiliated as a Trump supporter, even if you're just trying to celebrate America. She even put this long post on Instagram where she said, "Becoming an American citizen is one of the greatest blessings of my life. Every day I get to serve the country that gave me an opportunity to build this dream, and for that I will always be grateful." This is something the left should love, right? Aligning with Trump was real unfortunate. Nah, Judy, sorry, we out. I was so disappointed. I was going to travel from Oregon to eat your pancakes, but now that you attended the Freedom 250 fair, I cannot. The saddest unfollow.
18: Dude, I went to the page.
6: You people suck. Just suck. You do. You're bad people.
18: It's something, man.
6: You weirdos.
18: Yeah. And she made a post saying, you know, first they say I'm Chinese spy. Now they say I'm like MAGA or whatever.
6: Yeah.
18: It's like, I just say, come eat pancakes.
6: Yeah.
18: It's joyful. That's it. And so at the end, that dude was saying, hey, support her, follow her on social media. By the way, and look at her videos on Instagram. They are seriously hilarious. Very funny. So, yeah, I think there's a whole lot of people now saying, okay, we're going to go out of our way to support Judy.
6: And it's always people who've never been there, don't know anything about her.
18: Well, I would have.
6: Don't care. Yeah, you would have. Shut up.
18: Just being there tells us what your politics are.
6: What? I mean, Illinois didn't even have a freaking booth there or anything.
18: No.
6: Because of the jackass governor decided that was just too Trumpian. He's a joke.
18: Boy, I didn't know you were going to go off on that.
6: Gotta hate that stuff. I just hate it.
18: I know. Yeah. That's why I think it's great. People are out. They're going to support Judy.
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13: News update, David Van Camp.
14: Well, it's being reported. I'm seeing video of this. A huge fire at a refinery in Iran after apparently a China-supplied drone malfunctioned and
13: no
14: hit
13: way.
14: A tank refinery during a training run.
15: Oh, boy.
14: I mean, do you believe in coincidences that this thing just happened to malfunction?
13: That is hard to believe.
15: It is.
13: But a lot of stuff that comes from China is pretty junky.
14: That is true. Yeah, it's like on Temu for $12, you know?
13: Yeah, you can't trust that. So I'm not quite sure.
15: Sounds like a bargain.
13: Well, yeah. You know what? I'm going to combine Nimrod's in the news with the Friday Five, all right? Because the Friday Five, you know what we're doing, David.
14: Yes.
13: The greatest bald musicians of all time.
15: Bald?
13: Mm-hmm. Bald.
15: Yeah.
13: You know, and why are we doing that?
15: We can relate.
13: Well, no. I mean, we can, yes.
15: Not David. Not yet.
13: No, he's bald.
14: Well, I shaved my head, yeah.
15: He did shave his head, yeah.
13: But that counts.
15: Yeah.
13: Just because it's by choice doesn't mean anything, Scott. But no, the Nimrod in the news, because tomorrow is Bald as In Day, and there's a link to it, and you can go to it. And when you go to the link, you know what you see?
14: Hmm.
13: A guy in a T-shirt that is celebrating bald guys. The guy wearing the T-shirt has a full head of hair.
15: Yeah, see,
13: they're just clowning
15: they're
13: people.
15: They're mocking us, yes.
14: Lack of bald representation.
13: I'll tell you, man. I'm like, you got to be kidding me. Why is he wearing that T-shirt? He's got a full thicket. So think about the greatest bald musicians of all time.
15: Bald.
13: Wow. All right. If you want to get in early, the number, 1-888-485-MVCR. Going baldy next.
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23: New attacks on Iran. I'm Deborah Valentine, Fox News. The U.S. is carrying out a new round of airstrikes on Iran not long after getting a warning from the Islamic Republic's Revolutionary Guard, declaring the Strait of Hormuz closed.
24: It appears that act of revenge by Iran was foiled when President Trump attended that NATO summit in Turkey, a country that borders Iran. With the ceasefire over earlier today, Israeli forces stopped a plot of their own. Troops from the IDF's Golani Division spotted Hezbollah fighters bringing anti-tank missiles into a building inside the southern Lebanon buffer zone. The IDF watched the terrorists bring these rounds into the building. They waited until the terrorists were all inside and leveled the building. The IDF said secondary explosions were seen afterwards. Recall last month, Hezbollah fired similar anti-tank rounds at an Israeli Merkava tank, killing all four soldiers inside.
23: Fox's Lucas Tomlinson reporting from Tel Aviv, Israel. The Department of War released a new batch of files on UFOs or UAPs. Fox's Madeline Rivera has the latest from Washington.
25: The materials released in this latest batch go back to the 1940s, and they come from different agencies, including the Departments of War and Energy, NASA, the CIA, and the FBI. One report was filed by security personnel at the Pantex nuclear plant near Amarillo, Texas. On September 1st, 2015, they described chasing down a flying object near the facility. They said the object did not make a sound, had no identifiable propulsion system, and was shaped like a diamond. President Trump has demanded transparency regarding unidentified flying objects, aerial phenomena, and alien life. But the Pentagon has previously said they found no evidence of aliens or extraterrestrial intelligence.
23: The Pentagon has suggested other reasons for these unresolved cases, including a lack of sufficient data. 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
26: Regulations for crypto. I'm Sean Dion from the 24-Hour Breaking News Center. Mesquite is addressing crypto mining.
0: Earlier this week, the Mesquite City Council approved new regulations for data centers and cryptocurrency. However, the council postponed a decision on guidelines for lighting, landscaping, and noise standards for data centers, backup generators, and battery energy storage systems. The proposed ordinance would ban cryptocurrency mining as a primary or accessory use within the city limits. Sean Allen, WBAP News.
26: An attorney for the family of a Houston man killed by immigration agents is pushing back on ICE officers' account of the shooting, calling it, quote, completely false.
1: Lorenzo Salgado Araujo was shot in the abdomen by ICE officers earlier this week, then taken to a hospital where he later died. According to attorney Hugo Balderas Ibarra, he spoke with three men who were in the vehicle with Salgado Araujo at the time of the shooting, and each allegedly contradicted the account of ICE, which claimed the driver attempted to use his vehicle as a weapon. Balderas Ibarra said the family is now demanding an independent investigation to get, quote, justice and the answers they deserve. Steve Cumming, WBAP 24/7 News.
26: Plano police officers executed an arrest warrant for Paul Campbell, a 64-year-old Dallas resident, for the offense of continuous sexual abuse of a child. He is accused of inappropriate physical contact that allegedly took place at Brinker Elementary, which is in the Plano Independent School District, and is where Campbell was working as a teacher. Thunderstorms tomorrow with gusty winds with a high near 90. Right now it is clear and 85 in Dallas and clear and 85 in Fort Worth. 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
13: Friday Five, third countdown. We do it every Friday. We have to see tomorrow, Bald is In Day.
15: Yeah.
13: It's in, Scott.
15: About time.
13: You've been waiting for a while.
15: Yeah, patiently.
13: There's three of us, I would say qualify.
4: I like bald guys.
13: You don't believe it when a woman says that?
15: No. I think they like bald guys like The Rock.
13: Vin Diesel.
15: Yeah, Vin Diesel's good, but yeah, your typical bald guy, no.
13: Well, we'll see if anyone has a difference of opinion with you on this.
15: They'll say,
13: with our
15: today. You could grow it back. There's things you can do.
13: 1-888-485-MVCR. Who are the greatest bald musicians of all time?
15: Yes.
13: As we were working this out yesterday, David suggested, I thought it was a good one, that if they were bald at the height of their powers,
15: yeah,
13: they get more points.
15: Yeah. They should. The poor sons of guns are bald.
13: Some people like to be bald.
15: I know.
13: And have been very successful. It doesn't matter. Man, oh man, you're just down on the baldness. No, you loved your hair when you had it.
15: I loved my hair when I had it. So did you.
13: I did.
15: You loved your hair.
13: I did. Yeah. It's gone. Now what are you going to do?
15: There's nothing I can do.
13: That's it, but you don't have to be bitter about it.
15: I mean, all these people out there trying to swindle the bald. I never bought into it.
13: Okay, 1-888-485-MVCR. Encourage Scott with his sexiness today. He needs it. Who's up first, David?
7: Let's talk to John, calling in from the Lone Star State. Hey, John in Texas, what's up?
9: Hey, guys, I'm out here on my tractor in the Texas Panhandle, and I am a proud American man who is bald and was able to capture the hottest wife in the world.
15: Good job, buddy.
7: That's
15: good
7: job.
15: That's awesome.
13: Love it, John.
9: Thank you, sir. I wanted to go with the master, Phil Collins, the Genesis.
15: Oh, yeah.
13: Well, I'll tell you what, John, you're going to have a great weekend.
10: Number
13: dude.
10: One.
13: David, it seemed you weren't proud to make Phil Collins number one.
7: Well, listen, I'm not the biggest Phil Collins fan.
13: Mm-hmm.
7: I don't really like any of his music. I've warmed up to him a little bit. Especially after, and I think you're the one who told me about it, how he got screwed over during the Live Aid thing with Zeppelin.
13: Yeah.
15: Oh, yeah.
7: And he never really went scorched earth on that. And I was like, you know what? All right. He could have.
13: He could have.
7: And he didn't.
13: Yeah.
7: They hosed him. So but you can't argue how big he is and Test of Time, my goodness, that's a 10 and a 10 right there.
13: Dude, we were going through all the songs yesterday. It's one after another. We didn't even get into the Genesis stuff.
7: Yeah.
13: No. That was just like his solo. Yeah, I know you like that. Now, I could go a lifetime without hearing this again. But props to the guy.
15: Good song.
13: Oh, every song I played. One More Night. What's got it? Great song.
7: Yeah.
13: Another great song.
15: I played all that stuff, and I, quite frankly, I like most of it.
13: Yeah, I know. I know.
15: And the Genesis stuff.
13: But it was undeniable. I think we all had him at number one.
15: Yeah, should have been number one, and he was number one. Yeah.
13: All right, there you go. All right, David, who's next?
7: Let's talk to Don in Arizona. Hey, Don.
11: Hey, how you doing? Skitter Dumpster Don. What is wrong with you fellas, man? You didn't have Mick Fleetwood on the list.
13: Oh, man. Forgot about Mick. That's right, he was. He had the side hair.
15: He had the skullet.
13: Yeah. Yeah. But bald on top.
15: Yes.
13: Maybe the skullet threw us a little bit.
15: Yeah,
13: the skullet.
15: He had hair.
13: Yeah. Does that count, David? If you
11: well,
13: have the skullet?
11: Phil Collins.
15: Yeah,
11: Phil Collins had about four hairs.
15: Yeah.
7: Well, I don't know. The skullet is a declaration of choice, though, right? Like, if you have it long, actually.
13: Yeah.
7: I don't know. That's man, that's a gray area. I'm going to have to really think about that.
13: I've threatened the skullet for a while. I've just never followed through.
11: One thing I wanted to say, any woman that says she likes bald men probably says she doesn't like big dongs either.
13: I don't know if you can say that, but you just did. So there you go.
11: Well, you know, if they can be in sports.
13: This is true.
11: You know, yeah, I'm just stretching the boundaries here, boys, but yeah. I was going to say Billy Corgan of Smashing Pumpkins.
13: There you go. Yes. Well done. Good job. Thanks, Don. Oh, the hot takes are coming today.
14: Oh, man. I did not see that coming, man.
13: I did not.
14: I thought he was going to say something like, doesn't want a diamond ring or something like that.
13: Yeah.
14: Boy, he just cut to the heart of the matter, didn't he?
15: I was very sitting much so. Fastball, and I got a yacker at 12, 12 to 6 on that one, man.
13: Ooh. 12 to 6, just move on, please.
15: Yeah.
13: All right, David, who's next?
14: Unrelated to the previous call, Woody in Vancouver.
15: Oh, my gosh.
17: Hey guys, how do you follow that?
15: You don't.
17: Okay.
15: We can wrap it up right here.
17: So, Scott, you understalled your comment about Jasmine Crockett earlier today. Sell it, man. Sell it. 1-877 cash for blast. 1-877
15: yeah, yeah. That kind of went under the radar, didn't it? Yeah. Yeah.
17: Not my radar.
15: Yeah, okay. Good.
0: Classic.
15: Thank you.
17: My guess should be Woody because I qualify for this category, but Judas yeah. Priest, Rob Halford.
0: Oh, yeah, dude.
1: Number three.
0: That's deep cut right there. I asked Scott, not the biggest Judas Priest fan, if he had any Priest in his playlist.
15: Yeah.
0: And you said you did have one song.
15: I got two.
0: Is that right? Okay. Yeah. Oh, yeah, that.
15: I like this song a lot.
0: Well, if we had time, I would do some live Priest with just his raps in between the songs because it's freaking outstanding. Great. Yeah. Did you ever see Judas Priest live in concert?
15: Never did.
0: Oh, that's too bad. Yeah, a lot of fun.
15: I like the line, though. Out there is a fortune waiting to be had. If you think I'll let it go, you're mad!
0: You just ruined it.
15: I love that line, though. It's a great line.
0: All right, David, who's next?
7: Let's talk to John in Deep Blue, Connecticut. Hey, John.
4: Good afternoon, gentlemen, and happy Baldness Day Eve.
0: Yes, appreciate it, John.
4: I'm sure Elton John is relieved to know that he is not, in fact, bald, at least according to your research.
15: That's true. Well, he's not. He's got the rug, you know.
0: Because he never just went out there bald.
15: He never,
0: really.
15: Well, not all. He had a little bit of hair left, yeah. But then he got the weeds.
4: Oh, that's
15: and the
4: criteria.
15: Rugs and all
4: okay.
15: That stuff.
4: Well, that doesn't explain Isaac Hayes, though, and he is the man who would risk his life for his brother, man.
15: Yes, he would.
4: Right on.
15: Damn.
4: Anyway, back to the countdown. I never thought of this gentleman as a musician first. I always thought of him as the man who, in his prime, nailed Heidi Klum in her prime. Seal.
15: We're having a day.
0: Got a point. That was, right, what, mid-90s in there? Yeah. John always has a great thing.
15: Crazy was a big hit.
0: What was the big hit?
15: Crazy.
0: From him?
15: Yeah.
0: How does that go?
15: Never gonna do nothing unless you all crazy. You'd know it if you heard it.
0: Do you know it, David?
15: Nope. Crazy from Seal? That was a pretty big hit. Yeah.
7: I do know his cover of Fly Like an Eagle.
15: Yes, he did that too.
0: Oh, yeah. Wasn't that on the Jordan soundtrack for the Bugs Bunny movie?
15: Could be.
0: Was that? Oh, what's the name of that movie?
15: You'd know Crazy.
7: Space Jam.
15: Heard it.
0: Yes.
15: Nuts now.
0: That, what? Was that on the soundtrack?
7: It may have been. I'm not sure.
15: Maybe.
0: I will have to check that.
15: I'm sure you're right.
0: All right. Who's next, David?
7: Let's talk to, our buddy Scoot. Calling in. Hey, Scoot.
10: Hey, guys. How's it going today?
0: Going great, Scoot. You been thinking about some bald rock stars?
10: Oh, boy, have I. Well, you know, actually, today I'm going to reach back into my country roots and throw out Kenny Chesney.
15: Yeah, Kenny Chesney.
0: Oh, yeah.
12: Get the Wells game day jerseys down the hall. Kings of the school, man, where the boys are fall.
0: Yeah. I don't know that much Kenny Chesney.
15: He signed my baseball.
0: What?
15: I got him on the base. He signed a baseball for me.

0: Yeah. I don't know that much Kenny Chesney.
1: He signed my baseball.
0: What?
1: I got him on the base. He signed a baseball for me. Kenny Chesney did.
0: This is just random stuff, man.
1: Yeah.
0: Wow.
1: Just reminded
0: Where did you meet Kenny Chesney?
1: I didn't, but somebody I know did, and they got the ball signed for me.
0: Oh, so you knew they were going to meet Kenny Chesney, and you asked.
1: With you, and they said, sure.
0: Got it.
1: And I got it signed.
0: I remember you asked someone else to do that for you one time, and they said, no,
1: yeah,
0: I'm not
1: Van
0: doing
1: Camp
0: that.
1: Didn't do it. No, he wouldn't do it.
0: He got too much pride. Wasn't that for a NASCAR driver?
1: Yeah.
2: Ryan Newman.
1: I don't even remember which one. Which one?
2: Ryan Newman.
1: Ryan Newman, yeah.
0: Yeah. It is this thing. You just love the baseball signed. Yeah. Not even if you're there. It's just as a collector thing?
1: Yeah, it's a conversation piece. Yeah.
0: Okay.
1: Ryan Newman in a baseball, that would be like Willie Mays signing a tire. You know.
0: All right.
3: Okay.
0: We're doing the greatest bald rock stars of all time for the Friday Five, and we're still looking for number two and number four. We've got some great honorable mentions to get to as well.
4: Have you seen my baseball?
0: I have not, but I'm sure we'll talk about some other people that have signed balls for Scott. The number, 1-888-485-MVCR, and we'll wrap up the bald countdown next.
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5: The Markley, Van Camp, and Robbins Show. Jamie Markley, David Van Camp, Scott Robbins. Got the Robbins trifecta coming up. News updates. But first, we got to wrap up Friday 5, celebrating bald musicians today. As it's Bald as End Day tomorrow.
6: Yep.
5: It's in like an official holiday or something. Number one, Phil Collins. Yeah. All three of us had him at number one. And that's a big hit from 86. Scott played the top 40 radio for sure.
6: Oh, yeah.
5: And then you had Rob Halford, Judas Priest at number three. Billy Corgan, Smashing Pumpkins at 5. We're looking for 2 and 4. Had some great honorable mentions, too. I'm back to it, David. Who's next?
6: All right, let's get to it. Let's talk to Don in Oregon. Hey, Don.
7: How you guys doing?
5: Doing great, Don. How are you?
7: Awesome as always. I'm sure Snarky Scott will remember Telly Savalas saying that bald is beautiful. My lovely wife heard that, and she goes, yeah, but shaved is sexy. So I wear that proudly.
8: Yeah, see, shaved is sexy. There you go.
7: I shaved my head 20 years ago, and I'll never go back. Sorry, didn't mean to.
8: I don't get you guys that could grow hair and then you shave it. But that's okay.
7: because it was falling out. Going away, so I said, if you're going away, I'm taking you out.
8: Yeah. Mm-hmm. There you go.
5: Makes sense, Don.
7: David Draymond from Disturbed.
5: Oh yeah, dude. Yeah. He still got out pretty early in the career. Good time. You know what we have to do? Because that's the big hook of the song. But we got to play Scott's favorite part of the song.
8: Yeah, I do like that part. I like that part. It doesn't begin, right?
5: Oh, yeah. Come on. Bring it in for him one more time.
8: All right, awesome.
5: That's awesome. Oh, yeah, there you go.
8: I love that song. See, I do too, and I like that part.
5: Yeah, there you go. All right. Who's next, David?
9: Let's talk to Chris in Washington. Hey, Chris.
10: Hey, guys, how's it going?
5: Good, Chris. How are you?
10: It's been a while since I've been on, and I got to say, as a fellow bald person myself, any bad day with a bald head is better than with a man bun.
5: That's true.
8: Oh, bro. There is no doubt about that.
5: Preach.
8: Yeah.
5: Yep.
8: I agree.
10: Well, my pick today is Chris Daughtry.
8: Oh, Daughtry.
5: Yeah. Big. That's a big hit. Had like 4 different people tell me. Great in concert. Never saw him.
8: Nope.
5: But I heard it was really, really good.
8: Yep.
5: I know we got to keep it moving. Who's next, David?
9: We got Mark calling in from Portland. Hey, Mark.
11: Hey, guys. Happy Friday.
5: Happy Friday, Mark. Thanks for checking in.
11: Hey, while I was holding, I was kind of pondering, is Sinead O'Connor bald? Anyway.
8: Yes.
5: Yes. Honorable mention. There you go.
11: But my official guest with apologies to David is Billy Joel. Uh-huh.
5: Yeah, good call.
8: Yeah.
5: I mean, he got dinged for me because at the height of his powers, he wasn't bald.
8: He had full head of hair.
5: Yeah.
8: For a while. Christy Brinkley made him go bald.
5: He was receding at that time. It didn't matter.
12: But that just pushed him over the edge.
5: I mean, you would have to say when they got married, she was known as like the most attractive woman in America, right?
12: Yeah.
5: Yeah. Yeah.
12: Musicians, man.
5: Yeah, sometimes it's inexplicable.
12: Yep.
5: I think. All right, David, who's next?
9: I'm just glad he did not corrupt her beautiful soul.
5: It took a while for her to get back on track, but yeah.
12: Yeah, 10 minutes.
5: Exactly.
12: She's back out there.
5: Yeah.
12: Are you kidding me?
5: Okay. Here's something else that we did not have a chance to get to yet. And somebody else that you would say was not bald at the height of their powers. Okay? At number four, because some of these are hard to guess.
13: Number four. Whenever I see your
5: smiling face. But you had him high on the list,
12: yeah.
5: Scott.
12: Because I love
5: you. Even though he wasn't bald at the height of his powers.
12: Yeah, probably not. When you give me that, he's had a couple of height of powers times.
5: There's something about did he have any hits when he was actually bald?
12: This was close. Isn't it amazing? Still had hair, but it was thinning.
5: No.
12: It wasn't long like it was during the Fire and Rain days. Or
5: I know, but I think my brother had that record. Oh. Yeah, he still had a full head of hair. But anyway, the other one that you kind of forget who's bald, and it depends on when you say hi to the powers.
13: Number two.
5: Darius Rucker.
12: Oh, yeah.
5: You don't know his country stuff like you know the Hootie and the Blowfish stuff.
12: Yeah, but when he was with Hootie, he always wore the ball cap.
5: But he was bald underneath there?
12: I don't know. I never saw him. Yeah.
5: But yeah.
12: I saw him. I saw the band when they were tied to their
5: ball. Oh, yeah. So there's your five. This is the Markley Van Camp and Robin Show.
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0: News. I'm Chris DeMeo. Iran says the Strait of Hormuz is closed until the end of U.S. interference in the region. Where does that leave the U.S.?
1: I don't think that negotiations with them is going to stop this. I think they only understand one thing, and the only reason they're at the table is because we've pretty much decimated their navy, and we've really taken out a lot of their ability to retaliate, and certainly they have some assets left.
0: New York Congresswoman Claudia Tenney appearing on Fox Report. Meta may soon be facing a multi-billion-dollar fine from the European Union after findings concluded that Facebook and Instagram were designed with the intent of being addictive.
22: If the findings are confirmed, Meta could be liable to pay a fine worth up to 6% of its global annual revenue.
0: Fox Business's Connor Hansen. Police say two people are dead and three wounded in a shooting at a street festival Saturday in Toronto. 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
23: For WBAP, I'm WFAA meteorologist Jesse Hawila. 79 tonight with scattered thunderstorm chances increasing overnight. And Sunday, we'll have scattered showers and storms with a high of 96. Not an all-day rain, but there is scattered rain around. Monday, slightly lower coverage of rain, but not as hot. 93.
24: Iran says the U.S. is on their radar and threatens the president. And President Trump says, oh well.
25: The heat is on as summer lays into 100-degree weather, but relief may be on the way. Brad will let you know about the upcoming week on The Ones.
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5: The Markley Van Camp and Robin Show. I'm Jamie Markley, the Gen Xer. The Millennial, David Van Camp. The Sexy Boomer, Scott Robbins. Uh-huh. Andy Scott Robbins, Brad Fecka, his top three stories coming up in just a few. News update, David Van Camp.
6: You want to hear from the cows on the view by any chance?
12: Of course.
5: Scott always does.
6: I do, yeah. Okay. Let's see. Anna Navarro calling Marco Rubio, the Secretary of State, a race traitor. We can play that one out there.
32: Okay. All right. I'm not running against Donald Trump in the next election, and I think the most likely Republican candidate is Marco Rubio, a Cuban-American. So keep that in mind, too.
33: Yeah. He's forgotten he's Latino, not saying a damn thing while people getting deported.
6: He's forgotten he's Latino. So if you're Latino, you're automatically supposed to be pro-illegal immigration.
5: And anti-law.
6: Yeah.
5: Apparently.
6: Talk to sell that line to a whole lot of people in South Texas who flipped for Republicans in, I think, unprecedented numbers.
5: Yeah.
12: Wouldn't that be described as racist, though?
6: Well, yeah.
12: I mean, if you think a guy just because he's Cuban has to think a certain way?
6: Yeah.
5: Yes.
12: Yeah, I mean.
5: They're guilty of that all the time.
12: Man.
5: Yeah, she got called out on CNN last night, too.
6: Oh, yeah?
5: Because she started reading off the names of people that have been, quote, killed by ICE. Mm-hmm.
2: Well,
12: what?
2: Yeah, if you're ramming a car, using it as a weapon, you may get shot.
12: There is a chance, yes.
2: There are all these cases. So this other woman is like, are you going to read all the names of people that have been killed by illegals?
12: Yeah.
2: Are you going to do that?
12: No.
2: Do you even know their names? And then there's just, you know, yelling back and forth and all that sort of thing. So, yeah, guess I'm not surprised by that. Did you hear about the woke Buc-ee's that went in L.A.?
12: No.
2: I knew that would get your attention.
12: Woke Buc-ee's?
2: Yes, they're saying now in Beverly Hills, there is the first luxury gas station created by Alex Cantor, fourth generation owner of Cantor's Deli in L.A. So they're going to have fresh pastries from local bakeries, premium soft serve ice cream, specialty coffee, and a convenience store. And the station will also include EV charging and what Alex calls a more curated shopping experience. Some people have already nicknamed it Woke Buc-ee's. Which I thought was pretty funny.
12: I guess there's a market for it, I suppose. Yeah. You know what? And if there is, you know, good on them. You know, I think rednecks don't get to have all the fun, you know.
2: Yeah.
12: We have most of it, but, you know.
2: But you can have some, too.
12: Yeah.
2: We're welcome to everybody.
12: Yes.
4: Woke's.
2: Yes. And then there was another report about the Southern Poverty Law Center.
4: Oh, boy.
2: How their embedded influence training teachers nationwide has been uncovered.
12: Oh, yeah.
2: That basically, hey, if you're going to be kindergarten through senior teacher, you got to undergo certain training.
12: Yeah.
2: And they just weasel their way into these places and then just make it so.
12: Oh, for sure.
2: Until somebody puts a stop to it.
12: They're not actually about any sort of civil rights stuff. It's full on left-wing propaganda.
2: Oh, yes.
12: That's what they do.
2: Teacher preparation programs that include equity, access, and anti-bias education. Teaching for social justice, critical consciousness, and socially just teachers.
12: Can teachers just teach kids how to read?
2: Apparently not when you look at reading scores across the country.
12: Just can we focus on that?
2: No, and math is completely out of the question. Can't have that either. All right, so before your big trifecta, Scott, a couple of honorable mentions from our Friday Five, which is the greatest bald musicians of all time, since tomorrow is a bald holiday. Someone brought up Michael Stipe from R.E.M. R.E.M. huge. Test of Time. Yeah. Depends on who you talk to. Not bald at the height of the powers, but not soon after.
12: Yeah.
2: I mean, still during their run.
12: Yeah.
2: It's when he kind of gave up. Just shaved it. Oh, somebody else that you put in there that I never thought was bald during their big run. You had Peter Gabriel.
12: Yeah.
2: He's bald now.
12: Yeah. Been bald for a while.
2: But his big record, he still had a full head of hair. So?
4: Yeah, maybe. I'm not sure. I'm trying to remember now. I saw him on that tour.
2: Well, you remember the video.
4: Yeah, kind of. Was he? Yeah, I guess he was.
2: He still had a full head of hair.
4: Yeah.
2: Yeah. Okay. Oh, yeah, there was Tom Morello. Oh, that's the unedited version. Just kidding. You got nervous.
4: That kind of day, yeah.
2: Yeah. You know, if there's ever going to be some sort of documentary on a band in modern day, we have to know what Tom Morello thinks. We have to. He's interviewed every single time.
4: Remember? We know it. Yeah.
12: Remember when somebody just sort of randomly commented about Meg White from the White Stripes about how she wasn't a very good drummer. And that's true. From a technical standpoint, she's not a good drummer.
2: Okay.
12: She was the right drummer for the band to yes. capture their sound, for sure. There's no question about that. Well, Tom Morello weighed in and said, what, the greatest rock drummer of the 21st century?
2: Come on, dude.
12: Dude, you don't have to go that far.
2: This is just so typical, though, isn't it?
12: Yeah.
2: Just feels that way. Who are the other ones real quick before we start the trifecta? Oh, there was Jeff Tate from Queensryche. Again, not bald during the height.
4: Yeah, he's bald now.
2: Oh, he's been bald for years now. Yeah. Yeah. You played that at Top 40.
4: Oh, yeah.
2: That was a big record.
4: Yep.
2: Sounded like nothing else they did.
4: Sounded like a Pink Floyd song to me.
2: Yeah, it was. I mean, if you want to hear the 4-octave range, I mean, there you go. I know you love that stuff. He's a great singer, man.
4: He is a great singer. Okay.
2: Okay.
4: Not my thing, but that's okay.
2: Oh, yeah, and then the other one with Fred Durst, Limp Bizkit, just to bring in real quick, when the mashup on Mashup Monday, when it was Limp Bizkit and Seinfeld, it's one of the all-time classics. I know it's Friday. We never do Mashup Monday stuff, but just, oh, you don't remember it?
4: No.

0: That should be your intro for your trifecta every day.
1: Every day.
0: Because you love Seinfeld.
1: Every day I do.
0: Are you ready?
1: Yeah.
0: Here we go.
2: Are you ready?
3: One, two, three, four, five, you are.
2: It's the three most important news stories of the day.
4: I hit the trifecta.
2: Well, at least according to Scott Robbins. It's the trifecta on the Markley, Van Camp, and Robbins Show.
0: Every day about this time, Scott Robbins' top three stories helped by, well, you know, his hero.
5: Hi, it's me, Casey.
1: Hey, Casey, big weekend plan?
5: Yes.
1: What, do you want to do something? I don't know.
5: No. Nope.
1: I'm open. What?
0: He's busy all weekend. You got plans.
1: All
0: like
1: weekend.
0: Barbecues.
1: All weekend. He's busy.
0: Barbecue, Sunday. I think some wedding to go to.
1: He's 10 minutes. Okay, fine.
5: I'm ready.
1: Fine. I'm done asking. All right.
5: Give it up.
1: I did.
5: Three.
1: Fight down.
6: He's going to show me how to make falafel, actually. I'm really
1: is excited. That what it is?
0: It's part of it.
1: Yeah. You and David with falafels.
6: Yes. All right. Number.
5: No matter what, he's always there for me.
1: Oh, yeah.
5: For him.
1: You say that all the time about David. I've been there forever for you.
5: Every time I felt like giving up, he was always there encouraging me to go on.
1: Yeah. Fine. You're the guru.
0: Was Scott there for you when you needed him?
5: No way.
0: Wow. Steep
1: so
0: running
1: unfair.
0: Man.
1: That's so unfair.
0: Would he call you, like, just to check in?
5: Nope.
1: I did so call you.
6: No, a text doesn't count.
1: Well, it does. He never texts back. I don't know if
5: three.
1: He doesn't even have a phone with text.
0: He said he's on his schedule.
5: Three.
6: Number three.
1: He's got places to be.
6: Well, yeah, he's got to go to the Mediterranean March to pick up the ingredients.
1: Right.
6: Falafel,
1: there you go.
6: You know.
1: There you go.
6: Number three, a bizarre video of a performance at a funeral in Amsterdam.
1: Yeah, this is very bizarre. It was a pole dancer performing a routine during the funeral of a husband and wife, owners of a little club called the Red Light Club. Yeah. The blonde-haired dancer performed spins and inversions to the theatrical anthem, "The Show Must Go On" from Queen. She was doing this above the coffins. Now, some of the people were flabbergasted that were seeing it.
0: Whoa.
1: Others said, well, we kind of knew it was going to be interesting. Now, what they did was they went to the funeral director. The guy had died, like, years ago. They didn't have a proper funeral for him. So he wanted to wait till the wife died and they could do it together.
0: Oh.
1: That was his wish. So the wife died and they decided, okay, let's go ahead and get it done now. So anyway, that's what they did. And she had gone to the funeral director ahead of time and said, hey, look, we want... And he said, well, let me know something about his life, something about your lives together. And she said, well, it involved the nightclub, and I think he would dig it if there was actually a stripper that was performing at the funeral.
5: Bad girls.
1: Yes, exactly. So that's exactly what happened. Show must go on, one person quipped in the audience, referring to the song she was dancing to. She said, if you can't have a funeral like this for me, you don't have one at all, another one said. My friends, if you're reading this, this is my last wish, he went on to say. And that was the end of that. That was his last wish, and that's what he wanted everybody to have a good time, and they did.
5: The countdown doesn't stop till we reach the top.
0: The Scott Robbins trifecta, top three of the day, up to number
5: two.
1: Yeah, I don't know.
6: Number two, a Long Island nurse who made $1.5 million selling fake vaccine cards during
1: this
6: COVID
1: crazy. Yeah.
6: Has been sentenced.
1: Former Long Island nurse, yeah, $101.5 million. She was selling the fake cards because you had to have them to get into places or do things, right?
0: Yes.
1: During the big pandemic, her name is Julie DeVuno, 53, pleaded guilty to forgery and money laundering. She pleaded now in 2023. It's taken this long for this whole thing to get done.
6: Dang.
1: It was a large-scale scheme, they said. She hawked the phony cards to parents of 162 school-age kids between November of 2019 and January of 2022.
5: Mercy, mercy, mercy.
1: Yeah. Vaccines are the best protection against serious preventable diseases, said the New York State Department of Health. Zero tolerance for those that misrepresent or falsify vaccination records, as these acts put lives in jeopardy. So she got nailed. She's going to be fined $500,000 and 78 hours of community work.
0: Whoa.
1: That's her sentence for doing this.
5: And the countdown continues.
1: Well, you had to get them. I mean, if you didn't want the shot and you still wanted to go places and do things, well, you had to get them.
5: And the countdown continues.
0: Yeah. Scott Robbins trifecta, the top three of the day.
5: And finally, one.
6: If it's a stupid policy, does it count as fraud? I'm just saying.
1: See, I wondered the same thing, right? Yeah.
6: All right.
1: I
6: mean, number
5: yes.
6: Number one. Well, Lorena Bobbitt showed up.
1: Yeah, she did. I know I haven't heard from her in a long, long time. Now, if you remember Lorena Bobbitt, don't you?
0: Oh, yeah.
1: She was the one that... cut her husband's penis off.
0: Well, he kind of had it coming.
1: Well, I don't know about that, but he got it done. He apparently was having an
0: did
1: affair.
0: He like, raped her and
1: she
0: stuff.
1: Found out about it or something. And anyway, he was not a good guy. John Bobbitt was his name.
0: Yeah.
1: They reattached him. By the way, apparently everything functioned properly after
6: yeah,
1: that.
6: Yeah, he did like a skin flick or something.
1: Yeah, he did some porn. Yeah. She has apparently had a lover, a secret lover, It's been revealed for the last 33 years. She said they've been very happy together. And the guy who lives, he lived on my block when I was married to John, and we just kind of reignited the relationship, and I've kept it undercover all these years. Now, the guy in the picture looked really haggard because, quite frankly, he hasn't slept in 33 years. I can't say I blame him.
4: You made that part up.
1: I didn't make that part up.
5: And there you have it.
1: Sleep with one eye open.
4: That's the Scott Robbins trifecta, top three of the day. It's always interesting, Scotty.
1: Oh, it always is, isn't it?
4: Yeah, Casey, appreciate it. Have a good weekend.
1: Yeah, see ya.
7: It's really been an honor for me.
1: You and David have fun, all right?
7: Yes.
4: All right. Nimrod's in the news and a news update still to come.
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8: The Markley Van Camp and Robin Show. 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
9: Well, there was the shooting of the illegal alien in Houston earlier this week, and they're demanding answers, and it's ICE is murdering people, blah, blah, all that stuff, right?
8: Mm-hmm.
9: There's a press conference with Texas lawmakers. Representative Sylvia Garcia said, quote, "Even a kid would tell you, you shoot the tires, you don't shoot the driver." Nobody believes that.
8: What?
9: In a boxed-in situation, somebody's driving at you? No, you don't shoot the tires. What are you talking about?
8: Someone that's just watched what movies or TV shows they shoot tires and thinks that's standard operating procedure?
9: If you shoot the gas tank, the car will explode immediately.
8: Okay. We got to get to Nimrods, or did we already start?
11: When the going gets tough.
12: Damn it, this is too hard.
11: The dumb get dumber.
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12: I love the poorly educated.
8: All right. Nimrods in the News, we go to Canada, where police have charged this guy with impaired driving after some reckless behavior behind the wheel. This guy pulls over a curb onto somebody's yard, gets out of the vehicle, drink still in hand.
10: Okay.
8: Still has drink in hand when the cops get there. You've been drinking just a little.
10: Idiot.
8: Except they see all the empties. There's a picture in the story. You got, let's see, 3 Mike's Hard Lemonade, Twisted Tea, couple of Bud Lights. Looks like an empty bottle of vodka. And he had been arrested for that before. And that's Nimrod's in the News.
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18: Iran puts up the stop sign. I'm Chris DeMeo, Fox News. Iran said it considers the Strait of Hormuz closed once again after a vessel using an unauthorized route was struck by a warning shot in the waterway. The Revolutionary Guard stating that Iran launched warning shots at a violating ship. Iran further reported that the strait would now remain closed until further notice. U.S. Central Command responding a short time later and saying that its forces began a third round of strikes against Iran. CENTCOM says the strikes are being carried out at the direction of the commander-in-chief. War Secretary Pete Hegseth posting on social media, Iran made a poor choice, now they pay. Meantime, there's more on the back-and-forth threats between the U.S. and Iran.
19: The supreme leader in Iran issuing his first written statement that avenging his late father must take place. And according to a Wall Street Journal report, Israel shared intelligence with the U.S. that it said indicated a fresh Iranian plan to kill President Trump. Trump says that orders have already been given threatening Iranian decimation if Iran were to carry out such a plan, writing in part, quote, 1,000 missiles are locked and loaded and aimed at the Islamic Republic of Iran, with thousands of more to immediately follow should the Iranian government act on its threat.
18: That's Fox's Alex Hogan. Two people are dead and five others wounded in a shooting at a street festival in Toronto. Police briefly warned of an active shooter before securing the scene, but say the suspect or suspects remain at large. The annual festival celebrating Latin American culture draws thousands of visitors each year, and the investigation is ongoing. The semifinals are set for the World Cup. England defeating Norway 2-1 in extra time. Argentina topping Switzerland 3-1, also in extra time. The semis start on Tuesday with France taking on Spain. The championship is next Sunday in New Jersey. 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
23: A better life with Dr. Sanjay Gupta.
24: Osteoporosis affects millions of people in the United States and around the world. It's a disease that basically causes someone's bones to become weak, brittle, and porous, which can increase their risk of fractures. Now, the good news here is there are things you can do other than, or in addition to, taking medications to prevent fractures before it's too late. One is to up your intake of calcium and vitamin D. You also want to eat more protein. One functional medicine dietitian told us that that helps build muscle, and if you're building muscle strength, then you are also building bone strength. You want to be mindful of your workouts. The best ways to build bone density, one therapist told us, are going to be resistance exercises like lifting weights, and also exercises that make your bones take a bit of an impact, such as jumping or even running, just loading the bones a little bit more. I'm Dr. Sanjay Gupta, helping you live a better life.
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34: 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Always appreciate the opportunity to guest host here on Red Eye Radio. Gary and Eric, they return Sunday night, Monday morning. You can find out more about me on the socials at Dan Mandis Show. I host a morning show in Nashville, Tennessee, Super Talk 99.7 WTN. And I have my text line open that I use for my local show. If you can't call in, text in 615-737-9986. So bombs away in Iran for second night in a row. President Donald Trump declaring the ceasefire between Iran and the United States over. And now we have indeed carried out a second night of bombing. I've got a lot of great audio from Trump. He was, you know, as you may know, we played some audio yesterday as well, last night. Donald Trump in NATO, and he's got a lot to say. He's continuing to claim that we have won the war in Iran. We'll go over that claim. There's a lot that the president and the administration does, they do have to be proud of regarding the war in Iran. But there's still a lot of unfinished business. That's the big thing that the president needs to continue to discuss, is the unfinished business. But first, what happened last night? The U.S. pounded targets that included missile and drone sites near the Strait of Hormuz, while Iran fired on Kuwait and Bahrain, which host U.S. military bases, according to a senior U.S. official. You know, every time I see these stories, you know, just talking, just between me and you, I keep wondering, why is it that Iran still has missile and drone sites that are to be blown up? I mean, how are any of these sites still standing? That's the thing that I continue to be shocked by. And I do understand that when they fire upon Kuwait and Bahrain and our military bases, we can see where those missile and drone sites are. And I do understand that. But I would think that we would have the intelligence, we would have the ability to be able to see where these are before they fire off those missiles and before they fire off those drones. And so I'm always just surprised with all of the military hardware that we have dropped on Iran, that they still have areas that are left to be bombed. But here we are. The U.S. struck 90 military targets to, quote, further degrade Iran's ability to attack commercial shipping and innocent civilian mariners in the Strait of Hormuz, U.S. Central Command said in a statement that noted the end of the latest strikes. The U.S. attacks were broader in scope than Tuesday's and included air defense systems, coastal surveillance assets, naval capabilities, and logistics infrastructure, according to CENTCOM. We also struck some bridges as well, so that's going to get a lot of people fired up. We'll talk about why later on in the program. One of the things that I've really enjoyed watching is Donald Trump on his Truth Social. He's now taken to posting videos and pictures of the United States bombing the living crap out of Iran. So if you go to his Truth Social and you just start scrolling down, you will see picture after picture and video after video of the bombings that have taken place over the last couple of days. Also, by the way, it is worth noting that we have taken out one of their head leaders there in the Islamic Revolutionary Guard as well. So that is also in the news. So again, accomplishing a lot militarily, there's still a lot that needs to get done. In a post on social media, Donald Trump describing Wednesday's strikes as retribution for the Iranian attacks on commercial vessels near the Strait of Hormuz earlier this week. The president wrapping it up saying, if it happens again, it'll get much worse. He was on Air Force One. And this comment is one of many making the rounds.
0: We've already won militarily. They have very little. They have very little left. And they want to make a deal so badly. They called a little while ago. They want to make a deal so badly. I just don't know if they're worthy of making a deal. I don't know that they're going to honor the deal. That's the problem. It's sort of crazy, to be honest with you. It's sort of crazy. They're a little bit out of control. But they want to make a deal. Badly.
34: So that is the president. There's a lot of background noise there, but basically the bottom line is the president saying that, yes, the Iranians do want to make a deal badly. You know, when he says these things, I'm just going to be honest with you, a little cynical at this point, actually a lot cynical at this point. You know, because you listen to Red Eye, you listen to talk radio, you know the drill, you know the pattern. The president says things, and then the Iranians will come back and say, we never said that, we don't feel that way, and they will, you know, basically say the opposite of what President Trump is saying, and they'll contradict him at every turn. So he does say the Iranians want to make a deal badly. They've had every opportunity to make a deal. They simply refuse to behave. That's what is happening. And so for the Iranians, if they wanted to make a deal, all they have to do is behave. And they simply refuse to do so. So over the past 24 hours, Iran has been bombing our allies in Kuwait and Bahrain as they do. As I said before, we do have some military installations in those countries. What did we do? We took out, again, some facilities around the Strait of Hormuz. We took out some bridges as well. I think that the president, he clearly wants to make a deal. I think that he's clearly tried diplomacy And it just is not working with the Iranians. You just heard that audio bite where he said, I don't know if I can trust them. I don't know, the president said, if they are worthy of a deal. I like where the president's going. I like the fact that, because I've been saying for a long time, you cannot trust the Iranians. You cannot trust the Iranians as far as you can throw them. You really can't. I mean, we can debate all day long as to whether or not we should have begun this war in the first place. A lot of people will hear that statement that I just made, and they'll say, the Iranians started this war way back when they took the hostages. I totally get that. I do. But regardless as to whether Donald Trump started the war a few months ago or if Iran started this war way back in 1979, the bottom line is here we are now. We are in this war, regardless as to when it started. We now have to finish it. And there's a lot of unfinished business, and the president is really getting pissed off, and I understand why. Because he wants this war to end. The American people want this war to end as well. The president says, you know, we think that we have a deal. And then Iran either comes out and says, we never agreed to that. They contradict him at every turn. And then Iran will, you know, talking about when the president says, I don't know if Iran is worthy of a deal. Well, we were in the middle of a memorandum of understanding. We were in the middle of good faith negotiations. We're negotiating in good faith. We're the Iranians. I don't know. You know what I do know? Is that Iran will do things like attack ships in the Strait of Hormuz when a ceasefire is supposed to be going on. And so I think the president is just done. I mean, that's the vibe that I'm getting from President Trump. Now, I do understand. A lot of you are listening right now, and I just said this is the vibe that the president is giving, that he is just done. But tomorrow, he may be out there praising Iran. You just never know what you're going to get. And I think sometimes that works to Donald Trump's advantage. I think sometimes that actually works against the president. But I think today, he's just incredibly frustrated, as we all are. The president, though, he was asked this question about why he is not able to end the war. This was earlier today.
1: The Iran war seems to be a

0: they're not going to have a nuclear weapon. I think it's been, I was there for one reason that Iran cannot have a nuclear weapon. I call it, we denuclearized Iran, and that's happened. They will never have a nuclear weapon. That stuff is so far down under a mountain. It's a granite mountain that collapsed on top of it. Take months to get it out. I think it's a tremendous success, Iran.
1: So the president, and remember what I've been saying, and that is here all week when we talked about Iran, the president needs to find an off-ramp. That's what he needs to do. He needs to find an off-ramp in this war. He needs to find a victory, whether it is a true victory, whether it is spin, whatever. I think by and large, our country is over this. We want our gas prices back to where they were. I'm no big fan of Iran. I know that most people are not. But the president wants to find an off-ramp. He wants to be able to declare a victory on something, and he wants to be able to end this war. Now, he does have a number of different victories that he could talk about. I mean, he could talk about the killing of the Iranian regime two or three layers deep. He could talk about that. He could talk about destroying their ability to manufacture nuclear weapons, which they have been able to do that. We could talk about destroying their Navy and their Air Force. There's a number of ways that the president could claim success and could claim victory. The question is, will people see a difference between a military victory and a political victory? That's the big problem. Because President Trump, as you know, spent a lot of time criticizing Obama's deal with Iran, the nuclear deal that Obama made with Iran. And so whatever deal he makes with the Iranians is got to be better than the deal that Obama struck. But it is going to be inherently different, whatever ultimately happens. I mean, friends, we may get to a point where no deal is actually negotiated. We may get to a point where the memorandum of understanding expires and no deal is made. And the only thing that we can do is continued military action to ensure that Iran does not interfere with the flow of oil through the Strait of Hormuz. That's the only thing we can do. Do that, and from a military standpoint, do everything we possibly can do to ensure that Iran does not have the ability to manufacture a nuclear weapon. Those are the two things now. Those are the two things that I would call unfinished business. Because I know that you've heard the same audio bites and you've seen the same video that I have over the past couple of months, where the president and the president's administration will say that our military action in Iran has been a tremendous success. And they'll talk about the bullet points. They'll talk about, you know, the Navy at the bottom of the sea, the Air Force that was destroyed. They'll talk about all of that. And those are successes. That is the military success. But from a political success, you can talk about Iran and the Islamic Revolutionary Guard still being in place. What control do they have over the Strait of Hormuz? Those are going to be the things that I believe the president will ultimately be judged on. And yeah, I do believe that this country is going to have a great debate and a great discussion about whether or not this war has been a tremendous success and what a victory actually means. Donald Trump has to convince America that the Islamic Revolutionary Guard's ability to just survive does not mean that they necessarily won. A lot of people will make the case that if they're still breathing and if they're still in charge, then they won. I'm not even sure the discussion is about nuclear weapons at this point. It really does seem to be about the Strait of Hormuz and Iran trying to control it and Iran trying to charge tolls to the ships that try to sail through it. But Donald Trump is tired of dealing with Iran. I think the rest of the world, certainly the Middle East, is also tired of dealing with Iran.
0: I don't know. I think they're a little loco. They're a little crazy.
1: Yeah, that is what President Trump said about Iran. Any government, I would say, that merrily kills so many of its citizens and just doesn't seem to care, they are crazy.

0: crazy, and they are nuts. But the president rattled off a lot of the military accomplishments of the war earlier today when he was at NATO. We'll talk about that and a whole lot more straight ahead. Phone number remains 866-90-RED-EYE, 866-907-3339. If you can't call in, text in 615-737-9986. Got a lot more straight ahead.
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11: I don't know. I think they're a little loco. They're a little crazy.
0: Yep, that is Donald Trump talking about the Iranians. And, you know, again, as I said at the end of the last segment, this is a country that just kills many of its citizens, and they just really don't seem to care about much of anything. The president in this particular press conference, he rattled off a lot of the military accomplishments of the war that I've already mentioned in the first segment of this radio broadcast. There have been many. Donald Trump spoke about their Navy and the Air Force being gone, the ability to make nuclear weapons gone as well. Then he spoke about Iran's wishes for Trump himself to be assassinated.
11: And you know what? I may be gone too, because I'm their number one target. It's out all over the place. I'm their number one because they're scum. That's the way they act. And that's the way they've done it for 47 years. But I'm doing what's right for the country. I'm doing really what's right for the world. They have to be stopped. And they've killed thousands, hundreds of thousands of people. They killed 52,000 protesters over the last 3 months. So when you say we're not doing well, I think we're doing phenomenally well.
0: So it just, you know, honestly, it's just a matter of how you gauge success. How do you gauge victory? Again, militarily, yeah. Man, we are getting in there and we are blowing stuff up. We have set them back big time. But we won't know who won this war for a while. Do you know the old saying, how it goes, you don't really judge a president's time in office until, you know, 100 years in the future? That's kind of how I feel about Iran, where it just kind of depends on what happens with Iran and what they decide to do. Think about this. Right now, they have the opportunity, the Iranians have the opportunity to make a deal, to make a deal to try to make their country's economy incredible. And the amazing thing is they just don't care. They value things that the rest of the world doesn't value. They value death. They value the ability to kill innocent people. That's what Iran values. The rest of the world just doesn't agree with that, and trying to make these folks into less barbaric has proven to be difficult, to say the least.
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15: Fox News. News. I'm Deborah Valentine. President Trump has responded to death threats against him from Tehran. Fox's Alex Hogan details the president's response on Truth Social.
16: Writing in part, quote, 1,000 missiles are locked and loaded and aimed at the Islamic Republic of Iran with thousands of more to immediately follow should the Iranian government act on its threat.
15: The U.S. military launching additional strikes on Iran after Tehran said the Strait of Hormuz is closed. Toronto police say at least two people are dead, four others hurt after being shot during a large Latin street festival in Midtown Toronto Saturday night.
17: We have now established about three crime scenes, and homicide investigators and gun and gang crime investigators are on the scene as well, conducting what is a very complex investigation into what took place.
15: Deputy Chief Frank Burrito. Argentina plays England Wednesday. Spain takes on France Tuesday in the World Cup semifinals on Fox. 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
31: For years, we've been talking about both the positive and negative effects of being on social media. And I would say, by and large, for older adults, social media is net positive. Not all positive, but net positive. Helps them keep in touch with friends and stay social. But for younger people, social media use, especially heavy use, tends to be net negative. In fact, according to this year's World Happiness Report, youth who use social media more than 5 hours a day reported a lower level of well-being. And researchers who study this sort of thing found that many teens wish these platforms didn't even exist, and yet they can't seem to stop using them. experts we talked to largely suggested two things. Ideally, along with your friend group, take some time offline. Also, try to recurate your algorithm so it shows you posts that'll make you feel good. I'm Dr. Sanjay Gupta, helping you live a better life.
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2: 866-90-RED-EYE is the phone number, 866-907-3339. All right, so I put a poll up on my socials on X at Dan Mandis Show. It's very simple. Grade President Trump's war efforts in Iran. You can give him an A, a B, a C, or an F. And I truly want to know what you think. Now, right now, and I literally put this up just seconds ago, 75%, I have no idea how many people have voted. All of four votes. Thank you. So 75% of those four votes say that President Trump gets an A. 0% gave him a B. Now you've got 20% giving him a C and 20% giving the president an F. So, you know, that's going to be up for the next 23, 24 hours or so. And we'll talk about what the final results will be tomorrow night. And I'll keep you updated on what people are saying. I think a lot of folks, again, not to belabor the point, but it just depends on how you define victory. Let's see here. This is, I'm sorry, I've got a phone call. Phone call is 866-907-3339, 866-90-RED-EYE. Jane is in Oregon on Red Eye Radio. Hey, Jane, how are you?
3: I'm tired, I think. But
2: you
3: I'm
2: and me both.
3: My comment is that, you know, everybody's talking about Iran in the last 47 years. But, you know, if you think about it, do you remember the movie 300 where it was Iran? You know, Sparta and Athens had been scrapping back and forth for some time. But here comes Iran, who had no borders with them, comes over the water. And he traps, there were 300 warriors trying to protect Sparta.
2: Okay.
3: And he wiped them all out by skullduggery. Iran coming over for what reason? You know, they weren't his neighbors or anything like that.
2: Well, the reality is, Jane, whether we're talking about, 2,000 years or 47 years, the Middle East has always been a train wreck. And I think part of what's going on currently is you've got a lot of nations in the Middle East that just hate Iran for a number of different reasons. And clearly we have our reasons, and many of them, for hating Iran as well. So whether we're talking about, 2,000 years ago or, 47 years ago or yesterday, we've got plenty of reasons why we don't like Iran. Now, let me ask you this, though, real quick, Jane. If you could give Donald Trump, just since it's on my mind and I put the poll up, if you could give Donald Trump a grade for this war, what would you give him?
3: I like Trump. He's just amazing as far as I'm concerned. Somebody was walking with him one time and said, we could get killed out here. He says, got to go sometime.
2: Yeah. And I think President Trump.
3: Whatever he does is fine with me. I figure he knows what he's doing. He seems to have a second sight or something.
2: Would you give him an A, a B, a C, or an A? Well, I know you wouldn't give him an F. Would you give him an A?
3: A. Yeah, I'll give him an A.
2: Okay. And I appreciate the call very much, Jane. And one of the things that Jane said is she seemed sort of apprehensive, like she didn't want to actually, give him a grade at all. She said, I like President Trump. Here's the thing. I like President Trump, too. I like him a lot. And I think that he's got tremendous ideas. I think that he has done a lot of really good things in his first term and now in his second term. I think that unfortunately with the Iranian situation, we have gotten ourselves and the president has gotten himself into a situation where he's dealing with a nation that is just not willing to play along. They're not willing to negotiate. Donald Trump, the art of the deal. Well, it's hard to come up with a great deal for everyone if one side of the negotiation, they're not negotiating in good faith. And that is what is happening with Iran. They're simply not negotiating in good faith. And so for the president, I mean, clearly he is frustrated. We're all frustrated. If you are a conservative, you understand that the midterm elections are coming. And if gas prices are going to go back up, it's funny, in my morning show in Nashville, Tennessee, I open the show kind of, joking a little bit. It's like the Iranians knew that my favorite gas station gas was at, $3.09. And now more than likely it's going to go back up again. And it is frustrating. Am I worried about the midterm elections? I'm absolutely worried about the midterm elections. Am I worried about the overall state of the Middle East? Yes, I am very worried about the overall state of the Middle East. We'll have to see ultimately where this whole thing goes. One of my favorite commentators is Scott Jennings over on CNN.
4: Yeah, I don't agree that this conflict has somehow hardened Iran even further. I think they were already as adversarial to the United States as they could be. They've been adversarial to us for 47 years. And it was this president that decided to try to do something about it. He also tried to give diplomacy a chance. I concur that, there was always a high percentage chance the Iranians were never going to come to the table here in a meaningful way in good faith.
2: And I'll let him finish here in a second. But when we got into this deal with Iran, when we got into this war in Iran, that's one of the first things I said. I said, okay, I get what the president's trying to do. I appreciate that they can't have a nuclear weapon. I got all of it. But my biggest concern, and I hate to say it because I'm not one of those guys that, runs around saying, I was right, I was right, I was right. That's not my deal. But I will tell you that all of my concerns have ended up really coming to fruition. The guy called up earlier. Tom from Illinois, he couldn't hold on. But one of the things that he wanted to say was, who are we negotiating with? And it's a great point. Because in Iran, remember, and I know that Gary and Eric talk about this all the time, but remember in Iran, you've got a couple of different levels of government, if you will. You've got the Islamic Revolutionary Guard. They're the ones that ultimately, they're the military apparatus of the government, and their job really is to keep the order. And also they're the ones that are calling the shots because they're the ones with the guns. And so they have a lot of responsibilities within Iran. They're the ones that have gone to the streets and killed a lot of those protesters, right? So they're the ones that we should be negotiating with. But we've been negotiating with the other arm of the government in Iran, the just, sort of, I don't know what you would call them, but the government that really doesn't matter all that much. They're the ones that we're actually talking to. And until we start actually talking to directly the Islamic Revolutionary Guard and whoever they are, I think we're going to be stuck in this position. And by the way, very rarely are we actually speaking to the people that matter in Iran. We're actually speaking to Qatar. We're speaking to nations that are participating in the negotiations, but they're not necessarily, involved militarily, except Iran is bombing them every time that they get upset. And every time we try to do something, they will bomb our allies in the Middle East. Kuwait is another one. You've got Oman, you've got Qatar, Pakistan has been involved as well in the negotiations. But the question is, who should we be negotiating with? That's the major issue. You've got, who are we negotiating with? And I just told you, We've got the arm of the Iranian government that doesn't really seem to have any teeth. Then we've got Oman and Qatar and Pakistan. We are negotiating with them as well as mediators, but who should we be negotiating with? And again, that's the Islamic Revolutionary Guard. So there's a lot of questions that still need to be answered. We'll have to see ultimately where this all goes. 866-90-RED-EYE is a phone number, 866-907-3339. 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
15: 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It appears by its own numbers, the U.S. government seems insolvent. 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
2: 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If you find me on X, I've got a poll up there tonight. Grade President Trump's war efforts in Iran, A, B, C, or F. About 65% of you are giving the president an A, 5.9% a B. You've got 17.6% to giving President Trump a C, and an F, 11.8%. Somebody on the text line that I use at 615-737-9986 commenting on the fact that there were some of you that gave the president an F. Somebody said, well, that proves that there are some people who listen to Red Eye Radio who have Trump derangement syndrome. I would disagree. I mean, I just told you in the previous segment that I like President Trump a lot, and I think that he's done a lot of really good things, and he's got some really good ideas. That doesn't mean, though, that I'm not going to criticize him when I believe that he is off base on something, and I have done that many times, but I promise you, friends, I'm the last guy that you can accuse of having Trump derangement syndrome just because I have a problem with some of the things that he has done. Let's say hello to, this is Dave in Pennsylvania on Red Eye Radio. Dave, thanks for calling in.
17: Yeah, I think we should just go in and finish the job. I think we got him on the ropes. I think it's like when you've got a fighter on the ropes in the ring, you go for it. Now, they're attacking Bahrain, the UAE, yep. Kuwait. Why can't we furnish these people with, systems by which they can defend themselves and offensive systems, which when they can fight back? And why can't we just go? I don't mean the Iranian people, but against the IRCG, the regime, governmental buildings, oil refineries, bridges, things of that nature. I mean, you've got them on the ropes. Let's finish them off.
2: So what I would say, and Dave, I appreciate the call there, because I'm right there with you, right? Like, from an emotional standpoint, you're absolutely right. I want to see some bombs dropped, and that is what's happening. Part of the problem is that Iran has an endless supply of drones, and relatively speaking, drones are really cheap, and it costs a lot of money to be able to knock them down from a military standpoint. So that's number one. Is they do have a lot of drones. And number two, you probably got China and Russia helping Iran, you know, sort of off to the side, if you will. And so Iran is going to have plenty of ammunition from a drone standpoint. That's number one. So as easy as it is to drop a bunch of bombs, it's a lot harder to fend off all of those drones. So that's number one. Number two, we are trying to reverse, and we have reversed some of the things that were in the memorandum of understanding that allowed Iran to sell oil on the open market. They now, again, are no longer allowed to do that, thereby nuking their economy, which is something we really do need to do. Number three, a lot of people are saying we need to take Karg Island. That is something that would be an incredible escalation, but I believe that it is something that we do need to do. Let's see here. This is Rich in Pennsylvania. Real quick on Red Eye Radio. Rich, thanks for calling in. Go ahead.
18: Well, hi. I'm from Oregon. I'm with you. I like Trump a lot. and he's done a lot of great things. And when he first started the Iran thing, I gave him an A. But, you know, when he says that we've defeated them militarily, he's blowing smoke up our butts, because if that was the case, they wouldn't be able to close the Strait of Hormuz. I mean, just be honest, and like your last caller said, just get the job done. I mean, it's almost like
2: gaslighting.
18: He's clueless, you know.
2: Yeah. Well,
18: if he ever thought Iran was ever going to be bargaining in good faith, then he's naive. I mean,
2: yeah. All right, hey, Rich, I appreciate the call. Running out of time here. I'll say a couple of things real quick as we wrap up this hour. Number one, you're right, because you don't negotiate with terrorists. And as I said previous in this hour, I never had faith that Iran would negotiate in good faith. That's number one. Number two, their ability to close the Strait of Hormuz, that is a really difficult and tedious, frankly, conversation, because there's a lot of ways that the Iranians can close the Strait of Hormuz. I just talked about the drones, and there are some other ways as well. The problem is that the ships that go through the Strait of Hormuz, they can't get insurance. That's a bigger issue because of Iran.
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9: More strikes. I'm Deborah Valentine, Fox News. New U.S. airstrikes on Iran after Tehran's Islamic Republic's Revolutionary Guard declared the Strait of Hormuz closed.
10: It appears that act of revenge by Iran was foiled when President Trump attended that NATO summit in Turkey, a country that borders Iran. With the ceasefire over earlier today, Israeli forces stopped a plot of their own. Troops from the IDF's Golani Division spotted Hezbollah fighters bringing anti-tank missiles into a building inside the southern Lebanon buffer zone. The IDF watched the terrorists bring these rounds into the building. They waited until the terrorists were all inside and leveled the building. The IDF said secondary explosions were seen afterwards. Recall last month, Hezbollah fired similar anti-tank rounds at an Israeli Merkava tank, killing all four soldiers inside.
9: Fox's Lucas Tomlinson reporting from Tel Aviv. The new Federal Reserve chairman is set to testify before Congress this week.
23: It'll be Kevin Warsh's first Capitol Hill testimony Tuesday as the new Fed chair, expecting to talk monetary policy before the House Financial Services Committee. The U.S. Central Bank chief, required by law to testify before Congress twice a year in February and July, also expected to appear before the Senate Banking Committee on Wednesday. Warsh was tapped by President Trump to replace former Fed Chair Jerome Powell, who the president dubbed as too late Powell for refusing to lower interest rates. Warsh has signaled that he's more friendly to rate reductions. Jeff Manasso, Fox News.
9: Toronto police say two people were killed, four hurt Saturday night when gunfire erupted during the St. Clair Festival.
24: I mean, just the brazen, despicable quality of this exchange here, the amount of danger to the members of the public, as the mayor commented, is just so unacceptable.
9: Deputy Police Chief Frank Barrito, no suspects in custody. In the World Cup semifinals, Argentina takes on England Wednesday. Spain plays France Tuesday. The winner is headed to the final on Sunday, July 19th. 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
25: Regulations for crypto. I'm Sean Dion from the 24-hour Breaking News Center. Mesquite is addressing crypto mining.
26: The Mesquite City Council approved new regulations for data centers and cryptocurrency. However, the council postponed a decision on guidelines for lighting, landscaping, and noise standards for data centers, backup generators, and battery energy storage systems. The proposed ordinance would ban cryptocurrency mining as a primary or accessory use within the city limits. Sean Allen, WBAP News.
25: An attorney for the family of a Houston man killed by immigration agents is pushing back on ICE officers' account of the shooting, calling it, quote, completely false.
27: Lorenzo Salgado Araujo was shot in the abdomen by ICE officers, then taken to a hospital where he later died. According to attorney Hugo Balderas Ibarra, he spoke with three men who were in the vehicle with Salgado Araujo at the time of the shooting, and each allegedly contradicted the account of ICE, which claimed the driver attempted to use his vehicle as a weapon. Balderas Ibarra said the family is now demanding an independent investigation to get, quote, justice and the answers they deserve. Steve Cumming, WBAP 24/7 News.
25: Plano police officers executed an arrest warrant for Paul Campbell, a 64-year-old Dallas resident, for the offense of continuous sexual abuse of a child. He is accused of inappropriate physical contact that allegedly took place at Brinker Elementary, which is in the Plano Independent School District, and is where Campbell was working as a teacher. It's just after 1 a.m. Scattered thunderstorms today, gusty with a high of 91. Right now, clear and 84 in Dallas, clear and 81 in Fort Worth. 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
12: Few people now have asked me about a TikTok trend that they've come across. It's called 75 Hard. The challenge was created by entrepreneur and author Andy Frisella, who calls it a, quote, transformative mental toughness program and an Ironman for your brain. So here's what it entails. Eat a structured diet with no alcohol, drink a gallon of water, read 10 pages of nonfiction, take a progress photo, and complete 2 45-minute workouts, one of them outdoors, every day for 75 days. Quite a challenge. We asked CNN fitness contributor Dana Santis about this, who reminded us that sustainable fitness isn't about punishment or proving discipline through extremes. It's about building habits that integrate into your lifestyle in a way that feels supportive and repeatable. If you ask me, that's going to be the key to long-term success. I'm Dr. Sanjay Gupta, helping you live a better life.
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2: 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And I do have a poll up on my X feed right now, again, at Dan Mandis Show. Grade President Trump's war in Iran, and I've got A, B, C, or F, and by far, a lot of people still saying that Donald Trump deserves an A, but the more that people are voting, the more the numbers do change. So I'll keep you updated on how those numbers do continue to change. Can I say this, though? I think it is awfully rich for people across the country in the media, the Democrats as well, who are saying that Donald Trump is losing it. This is the headline. This is the headline from the Daily Mail. Donald Trump makes two astonishing verbal gaffes at NATO, sparking wild dementia allegations. Now, I don't know if you've heard what the president has done or did, but I'm going to play for you these, then I'm going to get to your calls. But he did have a couple of verbal gaffes. Now, I don't believe these are any big deal, but this is gaffe number one, where he referred to the Islamic Republic of Japan.
14: We have an aircraft carrier, which is one of the most beautiful in the world. It's one of the biggest, the Abraham Lincoln. And 2 months ago, we had 100, I told this story yesterday, we had 111 missiles shot by the Islamic Republic of Japan.
2: So clearly, the Islamic Republic of Japan is not launching missiles.
14: They were shot at the aircraft carrier over a period of about 1 hour. 111 missiles going to a very expensive ship, and every one of those missiles was knocked down.
2: Now, the funny thing is, it's not funny. I'm letting it play a little bit more just to see if he corrected himself. Because, you know, and I speak for a living, right? I speak on the radio for a living. I do podcasts. I do interviews. I'm interviewed all the time. And mistakes do happen. But for the people on the left who obviously ignored the problems that Joe Biden was having in real time, as people like me and Gary and Eric were all screaming that Joe Biden has a problem. And everybody ignored it, gaslighting the American people. Now, though, all of a sudden, people seem to know what early onset of dementia is. You know, if you think about it, and by the way, here's the other one that President Trump did real quick, where he confused President Zelensky with Putin. Listen.
14: Do you have a question for President Putin, please?
2: So he's got to his right, he's got Vladimir Zelensky. And so he confused Vladimir Zelensky with Vladimir Putin. Do you know how many people have made that mistake?
14: Do you have a question for President Putin,
4: please?
14: Do you have a question for President Putin? Not so much. What would you like to ask him? Because I'm going to ask him that question.
2: So Trump, you know, he laughed it off. He realized pretty much immediately, oh, I shanked it. Shanked it. This is Zelensky, not Putin. He's been doing a lot of flying. So I looked up just for, you know, craps and giggles. I did look up the early onset of dementia to see if Trump fit any of those any of those, you know, signs or symptoms. Did I see anything in Donald Trump? Not one. I mean, the president is able to handle multiple tasks at a time. He is able to give interviews and speak to the media for hours at a time. They talk about how, and I, when I say early onset of dementia, I mean, the man is, how old is Trump? What is he, like 70 something? Let's see here. Guys in the studio, Ron, how old is Donald Trump? Donald Trump is 81 years old. He is not showing signs of dementia, and clearly everybody knew that Joe Biden did. So if you want to compare and contrast Donald Trump and Joe Biden, we certainly can. These are, you know, very innocent mistakes that people make. I've told this story to my local audience in Nashville, Tennessee. My mom, she died at the age of 82, and my mom, she passed away, but she thought for years, my mother thought that she had early onset of dementia. Now she didn't, but she swore that she did. Do you know why? Because she always got confused with names. I remember when I was probably 12, 13, 14 years old. My mom was in her probably, I think, 50s at that time. I can't do math on the radio. But she would say, you know, my brother's name is Mike. We had a dog named Tigger. So she would, you know, if she's talking to me, she would say, Michael, Tigger. No, I mean, Danny. Right. She would go through like 15 different names before she could get, you know, to the right name. But she died in her early 80s and she was absolutely sharp as a tack. And I don't mean Joe Biden sharp as a tack. I mean, she really was sharp as a tack. So, you know, some people, they have problems with, you know, names or that kind of a thing. It doesn't mean that they've got, you know, Alzheimer's or dementia or anything. It just means that they've got a little quirk in the brain and they're not able to remember people's names for whatever reason. But for Donald Trump, I mean, it is clear that he is in full command of everything that's going on in his mind. And again, if that's what you want to try to hang on Donald Trump, you know, some sort of Alzheimer's or dementia, if you've watched the man in a press conference, if you've watched him, you know, go through one, two or three pressers a day where he's got, you know, 70 questions being hurled at him in one time, he is able to handle all of them. So I just, you know, I don't want to belabor the point, but I think if you have President Trump and he is clearly showing a full command of his faculties because he's got a full command of the issues, yet he says something as, you know, innocuous is confusing Vladimir Putin and Vladimir Zelensky. It's like, give it a rest. The phone number is 866-90-RED-EYE, 866-907-3339. And let me say hello to, this is Stephen in Alabama on Red Eye Radio. Hey, Stephen.
5: Hi, Dan. Real briefly on this this idea that he's got early onset dementia, I think it's fatigue more than anything.
2: Yeah, that's a great point.
5: He works too much.
2: Mm-hmm.
5: But the next point, let me just, I know your time is limited, but on this Iran conflict, okay, I served over 35 years in the U.S. military as a commissioned officer, U.S. Army. And I've also worked as a senior principal engineer for the Department of Defense Threat Reduction Agency in the Nuclear Technologies Division. That's where I worked as a contractor. Iran cannot be negotiated with. The analogy I make with it is when you hire an exterminator because you have cockroaches in your house, you don't negotiate and say, well, let's just kill half of them. No, you have to wipe them out. That's the nature of Iran. In 1979, I was at Fort Benning, Georgia, as a brand new second lieutenant. I became a colonel later in my career. And I've said since that date in 1979, I told all the other candidates that I was in officer candidate school with as an E5 at that time, that one day we're going to have to deal with Iran, and it's going to be difficult, and we're going to have to wipe them out. You cannot negotiate with these people. They cannot be trusted. They lie by design. And that's all I want to say about that, Dan.
2: Yeah, they lie and they obfuscate. And, you know, I think that Donald Trump, I think he had to have known that he was going to this is what he was going to be faced with, is the lying, the obfuscation. I mean, remember, they lie about everything. If there's one thing that I've noticed with every Iranian expert that I've interviewed, they all do say the same thing, which is they are indeed famous for lying. By the way, I stand corrected. Donald Trump, 80 years old, not just turning 82. Let's see here. Danny is in Missouri on Red Eye Radio. Danny, go ahead.
4: I wanted to tell you that I know that you filled in for multiple hosts, and what's really odd, and I hope I'm not shooting you in the foot, but I think you do a better job than some of the guys you fill in.
2: Well, I appreciate that. I'm always appreciative of the opportunity. One of the things, they've screened the call, one of the things that I see that you're saying you're going to say is Donald Trump ender.

0: is that Donald Trump underestimated the Iranian fanaticism. I find that interesting because Donald Trump, and I'll let you state it how you want, but I think that Donald Trump, Iran has been on his radar for a long time. You've actually brought up a really good point, and one that I've thought about for a long time, because for someone who has been so educated on Iran, and he's been talking about that for a long time, I don't know if he underestimated their fanaticism or if he just underestimated or maybe overestimated his own ability to deal with that. But go ahead.
1: Well, I think, you know, you were talking about a grade, and at first I thought, well, B minus. And then really I've kind of thought about it while I was on hold, but I think it's more like an A minus, because he really, what he's doing is something that nobody, no president has done in 47 years. Now, when Reagan, and I think they were kind of afraid of Reagan, which is why they let the hostages go on January 20th.
0: Yeah.
1: When he got inaugurated. But he didn't follow through. But at the same time, he was also dealing with the aftermath of Jimmy Carter's, you know, terrible economy.
0: Yeah.
1: So
0: yeah.
1: I kind of get that. But the weird thing is, I also think that he kind of thought that, you know, it was going to be kind of like Venezuela. And you're dealing with a different animal. But
0: Absolutely. You bring up a great point, Danny, because this came right on the heels of Venezuela, which I'm not going to say it was easy, because the Venezuelan military operation was brilliant by all standards. I do think that maybe President Trump is guilty of maybe either overestimating our own ability to drive out the Islamic Revolutionary Guard, or maybe he did underestimate their ability to stay in power. But either way, Danny, I appreciate the call and the fine words as well. Tammy is in Tennessee, probably listening to Super Talk 99.7, where I host a morning show there. Tammy, thanks for holding on. Go ahead.
2: Oh, thank you. I know you talk all the time, Dan, but thanks for taking my call. I'm a little nervous because I don't think I've ever called in, but as I was watching the news tonight, as I usually do, when he talks about decimating the Air Force and the Navy and blah, blah, blah, probably we could stop this war in 2 weeks of something that I've never heard anybody mention. This religious theocracy that is so brutal, that wants to basically kill everything on the planet so they can meet Allah, they can have their 72 virgins. Mm-hmm. Why has nobody whispered in Donald Trump's ear or started a rumor that every Marine or military bullet, every drone, every missile has pig DNA or blood in it?
0: Uh-huh. Well, I don't know if that I understand the and appreciate the spirit of that comment. I think at the end of the day, if they're going to be on the receiving end of a missile, I don't think it matters to them if they got if there is a pig pork or a pig pork blood or whatever on it. I think that at the end of the day, whether it contains that or not, we need to be dropping more. And I think that you're right. And people are commenting, by the way, on the poll that I put up, grade Donald Trump A, B, C, or an F. I think people are saying exactly that, too, which is, let's start going after the airports. Let's start going after the bridges. There's some people, and Tammy, I appreciate the call. There's some people that say that, well, if the president does that, if he goes after, you know, this infrastructure that is used by civilians, that is a war crime. That is something that the left has been saying a lot. It's actually not. I mean, leftists, just please stop it, because it is easily provable. It is easily verified that the Iranian military, they also use the bridges and the airports and so forth, thereby making them legitimate targets. 866-90-RED-EYE is the phone number. All right, coming up, a couple more of your calls. Thank you for all the calls. I love it. A couple more of your calls. Also, the latest on Graham Plattner. If you don't know, he is now dropped out of the Senate race in Maine. What he had to say

0: a jaw hit the table. Details straight ahead right here on Red Eye Radio.
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2: How did last week's hot temperatures east of the Rockies impact USDA's latest pasture and rangeland conditions report? According to meteorologist Brad Rippey,
3: we did see a one-point increase in the very poor-to-poor ratings for pastures nationally, now 36%, up from 35% a week ago. The good-to-excellent rating dropping a point from 34% last week to 33% good-to-excellent nationally this week.
2: Even with the slight condition deterioration week over week, Rippey says some areas note green pastures, including
3: the Midwest, 60% good to excellent or greater in every Midwestern state except Nebraska and the Dakotas. We've even seen enough improvement in the South, previous drought-affected areas, that we've seen pastures now rated greater than 60% good to excellent in states like Kentucky, Louisiana, and Alabama.
2: However, one-third of the nation records significantly very poor-to-poor pasture and rangeland conditions for the period ending July 5th. I'm Rod Bain reporting for the U.S. Department of Agriculture in Washington, D.C.
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0: 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Ken is in Michigan listening to the great WJR. Ken, thanks for calling in. Go ahead.
18: Yes, up until yesterday, I believe I would have given him an F. I believe he had sincere intentions of egging it diplomatically with negotiations. I think he underestimated the tenacity of the Iranians. They're very manipulative. They know we have the midterms coming up, and they have basically, through the negotiations, blindsided him, wasted 2 months, and now after they're attacking the ships, I think Trump is going to finally finish them off, and I'm going to wind up giving him an A.
0: So Ken, I want to make sure I got it. So diplomacy, and I'm not judging, diplomacy was an F. Dropping more bombs, it's an A.
18: Diplomacy with them. They don't negotiate.
0: No, you're right. Okay, Ken, you're. Thanks for the call, Ken. You're absolutely right, Ken. You're on the right track. But the thing is, you're on the right track because Donald Trump has said many times before he entered into this negotiation that you cannot trust Iran. So he went in there. I mean, he's on record is saying that the Iranians, they lie, they cheat, they steal, they fund terrorism, etc. So he went into this eyes wide open, knowing exactly what he was getting into. I give him an A because he tried diplomacy. He proved to the rest of the world that diplomacy matters. Now, clearly, he gave Iran enough rope, if you want to use this analogy, hang themselves, because it is clear they are not interested in negotiating any kind of a peace deal. Now, he's really given himself the permission to start dropping bombs. And I think that, hopefully, as you say, Ken, will finish the job. And thanks for your call.
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27: News. I'm Chris DeMeo. Iran says the Strait of Hormuz is closed until the end of U.S. interference in the region. Where does that leave the U.S.?
28: I don't think that negotiations with them is going to stop this. I think they only understand one thing, and the only reason they're at the table is because we've pretty much decimated their navy, and we've really taken out a lot of their ability to retaliate, and certainly they have some assets left.
27: New York Congresswoman Claudia Tenney appearing on Fox Report. Two people dead and multiple injured after gunfire erupted Saturday night at a Latin street festival in Toronto.
29: I'm deeply disturbed and angry about this reckless, irresponsible act of violence.
27: Toronto Mayor Olivia Chow. Police have yet to find out what led to the shooting. No arrests have been made. 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
1: A better life with Dr. Sanjay Gupta.
2: They say consistency is key, but sometimes you just got to switch it up. A new study out of Harvard School of Public Health found that varying your exercise routine could add years to your life. What exercise someone did didn't matter much. What did matter was that all the exercises together worked all the muscle groups in their body. Now, an added benefit to changing things up is it can help you push through the plateau effect. That's when your body gets so efficient at doing something that you actually stop getting better at it. And we know from previous research that specializing in any one sport at a young age can make someone actually more prone to injury. And as experts we talk to point out, even elite athletes switch up things with their workouts, making sure to target strength, cardio, flexibility, balance, and doing that every single week. I'm Dr. Sanjay Gupta, helping you live a better life.
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2: For more than a decade, the Environmental Working Group has put out a list of the so-called Dirty Dozen. 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
1: 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Dan Mandis here in for Gary and Eric. You can always text into the show when I'm on, 615-737-9986. I host a morning show in Nashville, Tennessee on Super Talk 99.7. Gary and Eric, they return next Sunday night, Monday morning. So we've all been on Plattner watch, right? So we've been dealing with Graham Plattner. He has been running for the Senate in the state of Maine, and he's had a lot of controversy. Of course, I've been keeping you updated on everything regarding his election bid, and it's been really a drama all week. And so there's been a massive amounts of very scurrilous accusations against him, the latest of which were rape and sexual assault. He's been running again for the Senate in Maine. He won the primary. Now, after pressure from the party, Graham Plattner finally, earlier tonight, he dropped out of the race.
2: Hey, everyone. It's Graham Plattner here. I think as many of you know, over the past couple days, I have faced some very serious allegations, and I just want to make it clear, this is all false. The things that have been claimed did not happen. It's not real. It has placed an immense amount of weight on me as I think about what needs to happen now.
1: Well, and by the way, throughout this 7-minute-plus video, he was fighting back tears. And, you know, he does say that all the allegations are false, but the problem is that the allegations, the accusations, have all been very consistent. I mean, you've got a Nazi tattoo, the accusations of aggressive and intimidating behavior, the nasty behavior on social media, the homophobic slurs, and the anti-Semitic nonsense that he would spew. And remember, he had said that women who were raped had to look at their own behavior. Remember all of that. So then the accusation comes from an ex-girlfriend who said that he had raped her. It was just too much for the Democrat Party nationally and for the state of Maine. And so the Democrats, I believe, and I said this last night, the Democrats simply realized that they could not win with this guy. So now they orchestrated his ouster from the Senate race. And here's more from that video explaining for him what is next.
2: I just want you to think about like what you would do as a regular person in a position where a much larger world, large forces were working against you personally to accuse you of the worst thing that a person could do, and it was not remotely true. I learned about this through press inquiries with no time to truly respond, no time for investigations before a corporate media system and the political establishment got to act as judge, jury, and executioner.
1: So throughout this whole thing, and by the way, I will say that Graham Plattner does have some valid points. I mean, you're talking about a guy who, you know, he says, I only found out about this through a press inquiry. But, okay, he's denying these accusations. But the problem is, as I said, he is such a repulsive individual that, I mean, unfortunately, there's a lot of people that are unwilling to give him the benefit of the doubt. One of the other things that I noticed in this video is that he doesn't take any responsibility for anything that has happened to him. And I'll get to that part of the story coming up. But, you know, he does have valid points where the woman in question came out of nowhere and accused him at just the right time for maximum pressure for him to drop out. So I think the Democrat Party, I think they've been worried about his chances. And as I said, and as he said, the corporate machine that is the media and the Democrat Party working as one came after him. But he's dismissing all of the other accusations that have been made against him and how that very same media and that very same Democrat Party defended him. Now, the question is whether the accusations are true. Now, the statute of limitations is like 20 years in Maine. So his accuser, if he truly did commit rape, his accuser can file reports and see if he could be brought up on charges. It's 5 years after the fact. But, you know, before you feel too sorry for Graham Plattner, and I know most people don't, and I certainly don't, he did sign up for this. Graham Plattner knows politics. Graham Plattner knows that it is a rough and tumble, really nasty business. But he got into it anyway.
2: There is a reason that this is happening now. I only have until July 13th, until I am officially the nominee. This was the last week to try to get me off of the ballot. It's not the false allegations, though, that have brought us to where we are. It's the fact that they are being used by the political establishment to put structural pressure on us. We live in a political system that is not built for normal people. It is a system that is built structurally to make sure that movements like ours cannot flourish.
1: Wow.
2: That if they begin to succeed, they can be crushed.
1: All right, so I would say to Graham Plattner, you know, stop talking. Because I think that he now is frankly sounding like a sore loser. I would remind him that it was the political establishment that brought him to where he was. They encouraged him to run. They loved him. They helped him. They donated to his campaign. But it's been his own social media posts and his own comments and his Nazi tattoo that started this whole thing to unravel. And they stood by him after every one of those social media posts and comments and the news about the tattoo. They stood by him every step of the way. And so this comment that the political establishment is built so that movements like his, or ours, as he said, cannot flourish, which is an absolute load of crap. Because he literally had the party leaders like Elizabeth Warren and Bernie Sanders endorsing him until his past came, too much of it came to light. And it got to a point where it was just ridiculous with the amount of accusations that were against him. And again, the accusations were unproven, but by the standards of the Democrats and the standards of the hashtag MeToo movement, the victim, the woman is always to be believed. That's a Democrat thing. So then that is exactly why they finally said no more. Enough. We simply cannot do this any longer. And so the political establishment, giveth and it took away. It was only after the accusations of rape happened that he was unable to continue. You know, his platform of socialism, anti-Israel, anti-Semitism, and open borders is what those three socialists from New York ran on. And they won. And I believe that Graham Plattner, if he wasn't such an incredible dirtbag, he may have won in Maine. So I would say it's not the platform, dude. It's you. And so then he goes on to blame the party for his ouster, taking zero responsibility for his fall from grace.
2: Those in power who have the ability to do so are using these allegations as an excuse to take away all of the things that we need to run a campaign. We are going to lose our ability to fundraise. We are going to lose our ability to access voter data. We are going to lose all of the things that any campaign needs on the basic level simply to function. Larger organizations, the national level party, the bigger donor networks, they have all committed to spending no money in this race if I'm in it.
1: Well, again, you knew that politics was a dirty business. And by the way, the fact that all of those people that I just mentioned, Elizabeth Warren, and Bernie Sanders and a lot of these other party elite on the Democrat side, the fact that they stood by you despite the earlier accusations from a Republican, so nobody cared on the left, of sexual assault or all of the really bizarre social media postings and the things that you said, the fact that they stood by you when all of that came to light and the Nazi tattoo proves that politics is a dirty business. And so now, at this point, as we wrap this up, Graham Plattner is close to tears as he talks about how his campaign is done.
2: We believe that for the movement to continue, it can't be made. And for that reason, we are suspending campaign operations. This is incredibly difficult because I know that some will think it's an admission of guilt, and it most certainly is not. We're not doing it because of the allegations. We're doing it because of the structures that are being taken away from us by those in power.
1: So there you have it. Now the big question is, what is next for the Democrat Party? The Democrats can choose who they want to run against Susan Collins. This is from Fox News. Plattner's exit from the race comes 5 days before a crucial deadline, which, if he had missed it, would have prevented Maine Democrats from replacing him with a new nominee on the general election ballot. A lot of people were saying that Plattner actually was handcuffing the Democrat Party in Maine. They say the suspension of his campaign took place 1 month after Plattner won a landslide victory in Maine's June 9th Democratic Senate primary, but just 2 days after the explosive report on Monday afternoon contained an allegation of rape from a woman he had previously dated. Now, a lot of people are saying what I said last night, which is vast majority of the stuff that is out there, the 156,000 people that voted for him in the primary, they already knew dude was a toxic dirtbag, and they voted for him anyway. So did the party in Maine, the Democrat Party in Maine, did they do the right thing by ultimately canceling out the vote of the 156,000 people that voted for him? They forced him out. They forced him out. Now they're just going to place somebody else in there. We'll have to see what happens. We'll return next on Red Eye Radio.
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13: 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It appears by its own numbers, the U.S. government seems insolvent. It's reported that the Treasury shows about $6 trillion in assets and over $47 trillion in liabilities. 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
15: Thank you. This thing with Iran, I think it's going to have to be settled kind of like the way we had to settle things with the Empire of Japan.
1: Because you want to nuke Iran?
15: Well, not really. I don't really, but they're not going to give up. Does anybody understand that?
1: Okay, hey, Bob, let me ask you a question. Because I am absolutely not for nuking Iran, but I totally understand why you say that. Nuke Iran and kill, you know, thousands of innocent civilians or American boots on the ground. Which would you rather?
15: No. I would rather see that happen because, let's face it, they go out and they kill their own people every day of the week. So, I mean, yeah. I know it's crazy, but that's the last victory we had, and that's the last time that, you know, we put a stop to this kind of nonsense.
1: All right, Bob, thank you very much for the call. I appreciate it. I'm not for nuking Iran. I totally get Bob's sentiment. I've got a lot more straight ahead. Do we still not know where Mitch McConnell is or what's going on with his health? Details straight ahead.
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20: Retaliation comes from the U.S.
21: The U.S. and Iran trading new blows after Iran struck another ship in the Strait of Hormuz early Sunday. Tehran claims it was navigating an unapproved route and that the vital waterway is now closed until further notice. The U.S. confirms a civilian crew member is missing and the Cyprus-flagged vessel is unable to continue its journey due to fire and extensive damage. The U.S. responded by striking about 140 targets in southern Iran, including missile and drone sites, naval capabilities, and surveillance equipment. Iran retaliated with attacks on U.S. assets in Jordan, Qatar, Bahrain, Kuwait, and the UAE. This new wave of violence following a week of escalating strikes between the two countries.
20: That's Fox's Marianne Rafferty. A deadly shooting at a Toronto Latin Street festival Saturday night, leaving two dead and others injured. Toronto Police Service Deputy Chief Frank Barreto says an investigation is ongoing.
2: We have now established about three crime scenes, and homicide investigators and gun and gang crime investigators are on the scene as well, conducting what is a very complex investigation into what took place.
20: Police have yet to release any information regarding suspects and say they have limited information on the events leading up to the shooting. This is a Fox News alert. U.S. Senator Lindsey Graham has died following a brief illness at the age of 71. That's according to his office with a post on X. It's issuing a statement. It says U.S. Senator Graham passed away from a brief and sudden illness. Senator Graham's family appreciates prayers at this time and asks for privacy during this incredible, difficult period. This is a developing story. 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
23: Closer to a DART CEO. I'm Sean Dion from the 24-Hour Breaking News Center. Good morning. The Dallas Area Rapid Transit Board names three finalists for its open CEO position.
24: The new leader will inherit an agency plagued by recent scandals and political instability following Highland Park's recent historic vote to drop the DART system. Nathaniel Ford is CEO of the Jacksonville Transportation Authority in Florida. Dee Leggett is a former DART executive. Monica Tellez Fowler is president and CEO of the Central Ohio Transit Authority in Columbus. The board expects to choose the final candidate Tuesday. Cameron Fairchild, WBAP News.
23: Over $400,000 has been raised to support the family of Lorenzo Salgado Araujo.
25: The 52-year-old husband and father of three was killed by an ICE agent in Houston this past Tuesday. ICE initially said an agent fired in self-defense, but accounts by witnesses at the scene differ from ICE's story. The investigation continues. The Salgado Araujo family GoFundMe page, organized by the family and the LULAC Institute, has collected over 9,400 donations, reaching nearly 85% of its $500,000 goal. Organizers say the money will go to Lorenzo's wife and three sons to help cover funeral and burial expenses, legal costs, and everyday living expenses as they try to cope with their loss. Steve Cumming, WBAP 24/7 News.
23: Just after 2 a.m. now, mixed clouds today and sun with scattered thunderstorms, a high of 91. Right now, clear and 82 in Dallas, clear and 80 in Fort Worth. 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
9: 866-90-RED-EYE is the phone number, 866-907-3339. You can text the show when I'm filling in, 615-737-9986. Gary and Eric, they return next Sunday night, Monday morning. And follow me on the socials at Dan Mandis Show. And I have a poll up this morning, believe it or not. Grade President Trump's war efforts in Iran. 48.5% of the people that have taken the poll give the president an A. 18.2% give the president a B. 21.2% give the president a C. 12.1% give the president an F. If you want to chime in, go ahead and take the poll at Dan Mandis Show on X. I've got a couple of things I want to do in this hour. I've got an update on Mitch McConnell and the president making a plea to the Supreme Court. I want to get to both of those before the hour ends, so I've got a lot to do, but some people have been holding a long time. Luke is in Middle Tennessee, listening on my home station, WTN. Luke, thanks for calling in. Go ahead. Nope. Apparently Luke is gone. All right, Russell is in Memphis, Tennessee, listening to WKIM. Russell, go ahead.
10: Hey, Dan, how you doing?
9: Doing good. Thanks for calling in.
10: I want to give him an A for effort, but and I hope you don't cut me off on this, but you can't reason with these people. It's going to have to be something in-game like Hiroshima, like your last caller was saying. You've got to make a point that they can't come back from. You've got to bomb them until they stop, until they really stop. And they won't. They won't. So it's going to be near cataclysmic what we're going to have to do to get rid of this problem, because – they want all of us dead in the U.S., and our president especially.
9: Well, Russell, here's the problem, and I get what you're saying. I do. The problem is that, and it depends on the type of nuke. There's all kinds of different nukes, and so I don't know if Hiroshima is the right bomb to use, but if we went down that road. But, you know, you've got 92, 93 million people in Iran. You use a powerful nuke, then you're going to have the rest of the world that is going to be against what we just did. I'm on board if we need to bomb them into submission. I'm all for that, but I don't think that we can use these, you know, massive nuclear weapons that are going to kill a bunch of people who, frankly, are just trying to survive in Iran. Russell, I appreciate the call. Luke is back, and Luke, thanks for calling in. Go ahead.
11: Yeah, hi, Dan. Been listening to you for quite a while. You do a great job on your normal station, and you're doing a great job here on Red Eye. I do want to say that we make fun of the liberals for having their own echo chamber and living in their own world, and yet here we are doing the same thing. So we should be able to call balls and strikes and things with Trump and not just be another echo chamber. So that's why I'm calling in to push back. Mm-hmm. You said you gave Trump an A on the war. I'm not sure how you're doing that. What have we accomplished? What the goal that we had set out? What have we accomplished for that war?
9: Okay, so number one, when I gave the president an A, I said militarily. But remember, in the that whole monologue, you're bringing up the point that I made, which is, from a military standpoint, we bombed a lot of stuff and we've destroyed a lot of stuff. So he gets an A militarily, but politically, that is a different conversation. So, but let's go down your road of what have we actually accomplished? A few things. As the president has said many times, we have decimated their military. We've taken out a couple of layers of their Islamic Revolutionary Guard, their government there in the nation of Iran. The other thing that we have done, the president says, and if you believe the president, fine. If you don't, then that's on you if you choose not to believe him. But we apparently know exactly where that uranium is in the ground, and we're watching it. So they don't have the ability, according to the president, according to J.D. Vance, according to our government, they don't have the ability to process that uranium, enrich that uranium, because we've destroyed all of that nuclear infrastructure. So, and we've also done a hell of a job on their economy. So that's, I think, four things that I've just rattled off. Now, where you're going to go, as I play all this out, where you're going to go is the Strait of Hormuz. The Iranians still have the ability to close the Strait of Hormuz. And that is, I can guarantee you, in the next couple of days, that is what they're going to try to do. Somebody asked me earlier, Luke, I hope you heard it, you know, how is it, because this has been baffling me, how is it that the Iranians, with all of this bombing that we've done, how is it they can still close the Strait of Hormuz? Well, number one, they've got all of those drones that we talked about earlier. They've also got those fast boats that also have an impact. The problem is that, just for people that don't know, is that the insurance companies won't insure those ships to go through the Strait of Hormuz because they're afraid that they're going to get destroyed. So the ships can't go through the Strait of Hormuz because they're not insured. So, but I do believe that we have accomplished a lot in Iran. I think that from a political standpoint, we're not going to know this answer for a while. We have to see what happens with Iran. But the other thing is, there's still a lot, as I said, that we don't know. So I'll give you the last word, Luke.
11: Sure. And I may have missed your monologue there, and I do apologize. But we went in there because they're supposed to be weeks away from some type of nuclear device, which, according to Tulsi Gabbard, that was incorrect in the 18 intelligence agencies and Marco Rubio. But and then we were supposed to go in there and get the nuclear material, which we've not done either. And we've lost at least 13 service members, and it's cost us billions of dollars per day on this. So, and this has completely affected our midterms, which is it's going to be catastrophic, and that's what I'm concerned about. And maybe we're saying the same thing, we're just on different pages. But I don't think that we should have an echo chamber. And I've seen a lot of listeners that are blind and just completely for Trump, and you can't question anything. And that's what I don't want happening here, especially right. on the on this level. So I think it's good to have a communication to be able to push back and hold people accountable, and that's what I'm trying to do right now.
9: So, Luke, real quick, what do you have a prediction as to what's going to happen?
11: As far as the war?
9: Yeah, as far as the war goes.
11: I think we're going to be stuck into it for quite a while. I would hope my solution would be is just to pull out. Is that what everybody would want? No, but we have to go back to America first, and we have to try to get the midterms back on schedule.
9: All right, Luke, thanks for the call. Appreciate it. And the phone number is 866-90-RED-EYE. Marjorie Taylor Greene, I'm gonna talk a little bit about, and by the way, if you still want to talk about Iran, people have been calling all night, 866-90-RED-EYE. Mitch McConnell's wife has now broken the silence, broken her silence on Mitch McConnell's condition, her husband's condition. But first, I want to remind you what is going on with Mitch McConnell just real quick. He's been hospitalized for 3 weeks or so. We've been watching the senator as he has been, you know, having medical issues for the better part of a year, freezing up in front of the camera. He's fallen down a few times. He's frozen a couple of times as well. Clearly, he is now at the point, and he has been. I've been calling for him to resign for quite some time and step down. But I think it is obvious that he is having some issues with his capacity, his ability to think, his ability to speak. So he had a heart attack. He ends up, they find him in the home. He has to go to the hospital. They have to go do a CPR. And by all accounts, he is not doing well. But all of a sudden, just as we talked about yesterday, you had all of these folks from, you know, Scott Jennings and John Thune, all of these people saying that they spent 20 minutes on the phone with Mitch McConnell. Now, not one person whipped out their phone to record said conversation. And if Mitch McConnell is talking to all of these people, well, why won't he talk to CBS or Fox News or News Nation or Axios or, you know, some place that could verify that he is actually able to serve the people of Kentucky? And so I think that some of these folks that are speaking out and saying, well, I spoke to Mitch McConnell. Well, okay, are we supposed to just, you know, blindly believe you? We need some sort of proof, not only proof of life, but we also need proof that Mitch McConnell has the capacity to continue to serve the people of Kentucky. So that's number one. And I don't know that I've seen any update on his actual health. But Elaine Chao has now spoken out, and I've got what she has to say coming up. But first, I want to remind you

0: to China to meet with China's vice president. And 3 days after Mitch McConnell had that heart attack, where they had to provide CPR to keep him alive. And so this is what Marjorie Taylor Greene said. I did play this for you last night as well.
1: I want to call this out. This really irritates me. The Republican Party is all campaigning against communism right now. What about Elaine Chao? Elaine Chao flew to China and met with the vice president just a few days after Mitch McConnell is practically died and went to the hospital. So when are we going to call out a possible communist Chinese spy right there?
2: You're calling his wife a possible Chinese spy.
1: Yes, yes, 100%. What woman leaves her husband's side while he is dead or dying in the hospital, flies to China and meets with the vice president? Answer me that.
0: I mean, listen, there is no answer to that. There is no answer to that. Anybody who knows anything about this story finds that abhorrent. Now, is she, is she working with the Chinese government? I have no idea, but I have my suspicions. Mitch McConnell's wife breaks silence on the senator's condition. This is from MSN. Elaine Chao, the wife of Republican Mitch McConnell, has issued her first public statement since the 84-year-old Kentucky senator was hospitalized on June 14th, addressing weeks of speculation about her whereabouts and his condition. Chao said the secretary was on a long-planned trip in China to support her family's philanthropic endeavors. During the trip, she met with a number of people, including the U.S. ambassador. The senator's health did not warrant an immediate return to the U.S. And so I guess that was released by her team. According to WLKY, Elaine Chao left for China on June 12th, 2 days before McConnell was hospitalized and has since returned to the United States. Her staff did not say whether she remained in contact with McConnell during his hospitalization. So she was in China on some sort of business, which the whole thing sounds a little sketch to me. Her husband has a heart attack. CPR is needed, and he's in the hospital after a year where his health has been going down the tubes quite a bit. She doesn't immediately fly home. I mean, the whole thing just sounds suspicious to me. So now, Chao's statement drew some additional scrutiny because of a meeting with a senior Chinese official after McConnell was hospitalized. Remember what we talked about last night, where China said that the meeting with Elaine Chao was about U.S.-Chinese relations, and Chao said that it was about philanthropic endeavors. Well, those are not the same thing. So there's a whole lot of weirdness going on here. Elaine Chao served as transportation secretary during Donald Trump's first term, 2017 to 2021, previously served as labor secretary under President George W. Bush. So there's just a lot of bizarreness going on. You have all of these Republican leaders saying, oh, yeah, we spoke to Mitch. Things are great. No problem whatsoever. But there's no tape, there's no audio, there's no proof of the nature of these conversations. And now the Democrat governor for the state of Kentucky, Andy Beshear, is chiming in what he has to say coming up next on Red Eye Radio.
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4: 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Thus, the truly cheapest fuel can only be found if you subtract federal and state taxes and state surcharges from the pump price to compare. The strategy means that you buy without regard for whether you are paying more at the pump in taxes. IFTA also considers state surcharges, which complicates the fuel buying strategy. Indiana, Kentucky, and Virginia have per-gallon surcharges. Connecticut, Kentucky, New Mexico, New York, and Oregon have per-mile surcharges. While some owner-operators buy only enough fuel to get through surcharge states, this practice can backfire, depending on the actual cost of the fuel in each state. When comparing fuel prices, always remember, pump pride minus taxes equals the real fuel cost. 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
7: Red Eye Radio. 866-90-RED-EYE is the phone number, 866-907-3339. So President Trump, just real quick, was asked about the whereabouts of Mitch McConnell, what is going on with the Republican senator from Kentucky. This is what the president said.
8: No, I have no idea. I have no idea how he's doing.
7: That's it, Donald Trump. I have no idea how he's doing. And see, nobody really does. Governor Andy Beshear is now calling for an update on his health following weeks of speculation with little information released by his office. Basically, it looks like what Beshear is asking for is just, guys, what's an update? And you know, the thing is, you know who's screaming the loudest about Mitch McConnell? It's Republicans. It's people like me who are like, you know what? We spent 4 years talking about Joe Biden and his inability to serve the people of America. We got Mitch McConnell, who clearly I've been saying that he should step down for a long time. And we have a situation where we got a bunch of people who are friends of Mitch, and they're saying, oh, he's fine. We had all of these great phone conversations with him. Really? Show us proof. I mean, I'm going to tell you, and I love Scott Jennings, and I'm a conservative, but I don't believe any of them. I just don't. Because I don't think you can trust politicians, to be perfectly honest with you. Let's see here. So here's what Andy Beshear says. Over the last several weeks, Kentuckians have grown increasingly concerned about the current state of McConnell's health and his well-being. The ability to hold office in the United States Senate, Beshear wrote in the letter requesting a health update. As public office holders, we have made a commitment to our constituents to do our best to represent them and to always be transparent. He says, I believe this requires clear communication about one's ability to serve. So, I mean, I find myself in an awkward position because yet again, I agree with a Democrat. I agree with Andy Beshear. The governor, who is considering a presidential run in 2028, also wished McConnell a safe and speedy recovery, as we all do. But transparency is key. You don't want to break that trust.

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5: This is a Fox News alert. I'm Deborah Valentine. U.S. Senator Lindsey Graham of South Carolina has died following a brief and sudden illness at the age of 71. His office says the late Republican senator's family appreciates prayers at this time and asks for privacy. A shooting during a large Latin festival in Midtown Toronto Saturday night left two dead and four hurt. Toronto Mayor Olivia Chow reacts.
6: I'm deeply disturbed and angry about this reckless, irresponsible act of violence.
5: So far, no arrests. The World Cup semifinals are set. Fox's Tim McMaster.
7: The other semifinal is France and Spain. The top four teams in the FIFA rankings entering the tournament make it through to the final four.
5: Argentina plays England on Wednesday. 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
17: A better life with Dr. Sanjay Gupta.
18: A colleague of mine went to a meeting of the primetime seniors the other week. There are programs like this all over the country for people in their 60s, 70s, 80s, and beyond to stay active. It's not just something to keep older folks busy. It helps to keep their bodies in shape and their brains sharp. Showing up with a good attitude is a must, and research shows that having the right mindset actually does lead to better physical aging. So if you need some suggestions to boost your positivity, experts we talked to recommended focusing on goals, which can boost your confidence. Practice gratitude, they said. One of the seniors my colleague met told her that just waking up in the morning is, quote, better than the alternative. That's true. Focus on the things you can control. Diet and exercise. And very importantly, surround yourself with positive people, because that can be contagious. I'm Dr. Sanjay Gupta, helping you live a better life.
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1: 866-90-RED-EYE is the phone number. If you can't call in, you can text in 615-737-9986. It's almost like the text line, which we use for my morning show at WTN in Nashville, Tennessee. Dan Mandis here, by the way, filling in for Gary and Eric. It's almost like a completely different show is happening on the text line, as I sometimes will debate people there as well. And it's just, I try to have a lot of fun on the radio and in the text line. So if you, again, can't call in, 615-737-9986. President Trump is targeting birthright citizenship again. Listen, just days after the Supreme Court allowed birthright citizenship to continue, the president thinks that maybe he has found a new path to get back to the Supreme Court. But literally, he is asking now the Supreme Court to take a second look at this case. He based his request for SCOTUS to rehear the case after signs and billboards were seen going up along the U.S. border with Mexico. Listen to this. This is insanity. They're advertising that deliveries, as in babies, deliveries in America start at the low, low price of just $4,000. Now, this is all about birthright tourism. Donald Trump adding, billions of dollars will be illegally made by this scam, with citizenship going to anyone who will pay. The folks at Fox News heard all this, and they just absolutely freaked out.
2: You can pay $3,950 if you want to have birth naturally, make your child a U.S. citizen.
3: Are you kidding?
2: You're
3: foreign
2: born, C-section, $5,525. I spoke with Ken Paxton on this, and he showed me pictures where there are houses in Texas that look residential. Mm-hmm. So it could be your neighbor's house, and you go inside the house, and there are rows of bassinets where Chinese women are coming, giving birth to a child, then going back to the Chinese Communist Party, educating their child there, and they have U.S. citizenship, which could amount to more than a million new voters in this country.
1: Yeah, that is Kayleigh McEnany. Now, that was on Fox News, and she's clearly horrified, as I am, and as you should be, at the thought of rows and rows of bassinets of kids born in our country through birth tourism that can now go get educated in, say, China, come back here and vote, be eligible for government benefits, take advantage of America's generosity, and so forth. Now, none of this is a surprise. Not even the billboards are a surprise. These kinds of stories go back decades. I remember reading about these types of, baby birthing factories in California years ago, and it's happening now all across the country. You know, the first baby born in 2026 was Chinese here in America? That's right. You know how the media always does this, hey, the first baby born in this particular year was, first baby born in 2026 was Chinese, a product of birth tourism. Yep. People lost their ever-loving minds, as they should. The New York Post in 2012, listen to these numbers. In 2012, 36,000 foreign-born women gave birth in the United States, then left. And I can only imagine what it is now. And it's only going to get even worse, because it's been all over the world broadcast that the United States Supreme Court decided that birthright tourism and birthright citizenship can continue. So there's going to be a massive surge. Chinese officials estimate that the number is a staggering 50,000 of their own citizens per year are born here in America. Scholars who have studied the subject in depth, like Australia-based professor Salvatore Babonis, put the figure even higher, perhaps twice that. Guy says we could have up to 100,000 Chinese babies being born as U.S. citizens every single year. He writes, birth tourism may result in millions of new elite Chinese Americans. Now, this has been going on for a long time. Chinese birth tourism in the United States has been practiced for decades, but it has especially flourished in the past 15 years. So if you do the math, and I didn't, it was part of the story, that means that at least 750,000 and possibly as many as 1.5 million Chinese, who are also American citizens by virtue of being born here, are now growing towards adulthood in China.
2: Over time.
3: Only a stupid nation would allow this to happen. They also have a website, havemybabyintexas.com.
1: Yeah, remember, these are billboards. I know I'm spewing a lot of words. Remember, these are billboards in Texas. I guess maybe it's not necessarily in Texas. It's actually south of the border, but they're advertising birth tourism in Mexico.
3: By the way, this big border advertisement right there is miles away from the border. So their audience are people that are crossing back and forth. And by the way, if you think it's just Mexicans, no, that's just a checkpoint right there. People are traveling from all across the world to come to Mexico to go pregnant. They could have their baby here in the state of Texas. And, you know, as a result of that, their kids are going to be American citizens.
1: Yep. I mean, yeah, obviously, again, it is horrifying. So the billboard says birth packages in South Texas, if you're going to have a natural childbirth, $3,950. If you've got a C-section, that is $5,525. And, you know, it is very blatant, and for a nation who has been dealing with this illegal immigration for so long, this is just an absolute slap in the face, isn't it? And they're coming across our southern border. They're coming from all over the place, and they're coming across, or they're just coming in here with a visa and having their babies. That is also something that is happening a lot.
2: Pictures of pools that these women can lounge by. You can buy like elite luxury birth tourism packages. It is crazy. And then Tommy Pigott at the State Department was telling me that they caught fraudulent documents coming from South Africa, North Africa.
3: Yep.
2: There have been more than 400 cases out of Europe in just 1 year alone. It is worldwide. And do you think the founders, or the framers, I should say, of the 14th Amendment really intended for 2 billion women in the world to have access,
3: right,
2: to have a baby on our soil and boom, you're a citizen?
4: Do you think Democrats will be against this?
1: I will answer that. Of course, the Democrats will be against any effort to stop birthright citizenship. They would not be against these billboards advertising for people, not American citizens, to come into our country and start birthing a bunch of anchor babies. It's the only way that I can say it. Same concept, by the way, as open borders and their parole program as well. Of the Biden administration. Let all of these people in, and eventually you have new Democrat voters. I mean, that's the whole point. That's why the Democrats refuse to close the borders or enforce our immigration laws, and that's why Joe Biden had the parole program as well. By the way, the same parole program that allowed illegal aliens into our country. I did a whole segment on this yesterday, where I think it was either yesterday or the day before here on Red Eye Radio, but it's like every single day, every day we are reminded of the consequences of Joe Biden's wide open borders, the gaslighting of the Biden administration when they said that the border was secure. And we talk about that Haitian truck driver who killed that state patrol officer in Pennsylvania. And I think the American people are really sick of it. And so Donald Trump, basically, the president is saying, please, Supreme Court, take another look. Now, the question is, can we actually do something about this from a legislative standpoint? Mike Johnson, of course, House Speaker, he's on it.
5: The 14th Amendment, the original intent was to enhance and really value citizenship, and it's been devalued because of birthright tourism, which is what we have now. It's a threat to the rule of law and national security. We do need to address it. We're looking at all angles. If there's some legislative fix, we'll advance that immediately. If it's a constitutional amendment, as you know, it takes a little more time. But we've got to address this. It really is a serious, serious issue.
1: Yeah, I don't remember earlier when I said that I don't believe or trust any politicians? I'm getting that way about a lot of pundits, too. I don't think that they're really going to do anything about birth tourism. They've been talking about this for a long time. And so the president has now highlighted and commented on these. And so now the question is, will the Supreme Court take it up again? This does happen rarely, but it does happen, a rehearing. I'm no Supreme Court expert, but the Supreme Court granted rehearings in Roe versus Wade, Citizens United, and Brown versus the Board of Education. So we have seen instances where, yes, the Supreme Court has said, you know what? maybe we will take another look. The president, by the way, saying this, it was a miscarriage of justice, the 6-3 ruling on birthright citizenship. The president saying on Truth Social, American citizenship is not for sale. In fact, this is a crime, and therefore the Supreme Court's ruling is wrong. He says, I will be asking for a rehearing by the United States Supreme Court immediately. So we'll see what happened. We'll see what happens, and hopefully hopefully Congress can do something. The Republicans in Congress can do something. But as I said earlier, we're simply not even able to get the Save America Act passed. I don't see that they're going to be able to do anything about birthright citizenship either. My name is Dan Mandis, 866-90-RED-EYE. I've got a lot more straight ahead.
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10: 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It appears by its own numbers, the U.S. government seems insolvent. 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

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I don't mean to sound like a, you know, I make the joke on my local show in Nashville. I hate to sound like such a Danny Downer when it comes to Congress actually getting stuff done. But I think the skepticism that we all have, because I know that a lot of you folks understand the absolute dysfunction that we have, not only in Congress, but of course in Washington, D.C. And so when I say I really don't see the Republicans in the House or the Senate to be able to get anything done, I just don't see it happening. And I think the reason why I'm so cynical is because we have the majority in the House and we have the majority in the Senate. Obviously, we have the White House as well. And we haven't gotten done nearly as much as I would want to see get done. Now, is Donald Trump getting a lot of things done? Well, yeah, he is. He did a lot of executive orders. I don't have the exact number in front of me. But I would see a lot of those. I would like to see a lot of those executive orders made into law. Is it going to happen? Probably not. I mean, it was just, was it a week ago? I think it was like a week ago where there was about a dozen or so Republicans in the House of Representatives that literally shut down the House of Representatives. They were angry because the SAVE Act had not passed the Senate. And so they just decided, as we are heading into the midterm elections, hey, you know what? Let's go ahead and just put our dysfunction on full blast. And that is exactly what they did. And they shut down the House of Representatives, and Mike Johnson had to send everybody home. That wasn't the Democrats that did that. That was the Republicans. Even though the House of Representatives, they've passed the SAVE Act, what, three times now? Three or four times already? They can't get it passed in the Senate. And, you know, there's a lot of Republicans that are out there saying, oh, we have some in Nashville. Oh, the problem is the Democrats. That's why the Save America Act won't pass. Bull crap. It's the Republicans. It's the I call them the Rhino Four. You've got Lisa Murkowski. You got Mitch McConnell. You've got Susan Collins and Tom Tillis. Those are the four. They won't pass the Save America Act, and they also won't vote to eliminate the filibuster to get it passed. So that's what I mean when I say, you know what, I would love to see Congress take some sort of action against birthright tourism and birthright citizenship, but will it actually happen, something substantive to ensure that it doesn't keep happening? No, I don't. I don't know if there's ever going to be a time in my life where I'm not disappointed with my own party of the Republicans. It's just frustrating. And when you're a talk show host, and I know that Gary and Eric can relate to this, when you're a talk show host and you start going down the road of, you know, complaining about your own party, some people take offense to it. But, you know, the only way that things are going to get done is if you call out your own party, which is something, by and large, the Democrats refuse to do. Republicans do. Democrats don't. And now the Democrats have their own war going on with all of these socialists. I think of the two parties, though, I think the Democrats are far more of a train wreck than the Republicans. Got a lot more straight ahead. Red Eye Radio.

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6: This is a Fox News alert. I'm Deborah Valentine. Republican U.S. Senator Lindsey Graham of South Carolina died Saturday at the age of 71. His office posted to X that the senator passed away following a brief and sudden illness. Fox's Chad Pergram reports from Washington.
7: Henry McMaster, the governor of South Carolina, has just put out a statement saying that Lindsey Graham is irreplaceable and we shall not see his likes again. And I think that kind of encapsulates Lindsey Graham. It doesn't surprise me that he had just been to Ukraine. He was somebody who was always on the move. He had been overseas. He's somebody who had been, you know, working on the Ukraine issue, had been working with President Trump.
6: The late senator's office said Senator Graham's family appreciates prayers at this time and asks for privacy. Senator Graham served in the U.S. Senate from 2003. He chaired the Senate Committee on Judiciary from 2019 to 2021. New U.S. airstrikes on Iran after Tehran's Islamic Republic's Revolutionary Guard declared the Strait of Hormuz closed.
8: It appears that act of revenge by Iran was foiled when President Trump attended that NATO summit in Turkey, a country that borders Iran, with the ceasefire over. Earlier today, Israeli forces stopped a plot of their own. Troops from the IDF's Golani Division spotted Hezbollah fighters bringing anti-tank missiles into a building inside the southern Lebanon buffer zone. The IDF watched the terrorists bring these rounds into the building. They waited until the terrorists were all inside and leveled the building. The IDF said secondary explosions were seen afterwards. Recall last month, Hezbollah fired similar anti-tank rounds at an Israeli Merkava tank, killing all four soldiers inside.
6: Fox's Lucas Tomlinson reporting from Tel Aviv. In the World Cup semifinals, Argentina takes on England Wednesday. Spain plays France Tuesday. The winners head to the final on Sunday, July 19th. 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
11: World Cup arrests. I'm Sean Dion from the 24-hour Breaking News Center. Good morning. Arlington police say 13 arrests were made during last week's Spain versus Portugal World Cup match, which is the most out of all the FIFA contests at Dallas Stadium this year.
12: Charges included 4 apprehensions for trademark counterfeiting, 8 for criminal trespassing, and 1 for public intox. Arlington PD says a total of 46 incarcerations have taken place over the past 8 games. Most of the offenses are fairly common at sporting events, such as liquor law violations, assault, ticket scalping, and parole violations. The final match at Dallas Stadium is Tuesday. Sybil Summers, WBAP News.
11: A Texas hospital is facing backlash for a billboard in Mexico that Republicans say was encouraging illegal immigration and birth tourism. Mickey Briggs has more.
13: Governor Greg Abbott has ordered an investigation into Mission Regional Medical Center after it advertised Spanish-language birth packages in South Texas on billboards in Mexico that promoted childbirth services to pregnant foreign nationals. The medical center confirmed it was responsible for the advertising campaign that promoted deliveries with pricing for natural birth and C-sections. The advertising directed people to a website that has since been taken down along with the billboards. Mickey Briggs, WBAP News.
11: 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Right now, partly cloudy and 80 in Dallas, mostly clear and 80 in Fort Worth. 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I'm Sean Dion.
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19: Few people now have asked me about a TikTok trend that they've come across. It's called 75 Hard. The challenge was created by entrepreneur and author Andy Frisella, who calls it a, quote, transformative mental toughness program and an Ironman for your brain. So here's what it entails. Eat a structured diet with no alcohol, drink a gallon of water, read 10 pages of nonfiction, take a progress photo, and complete 2 45-minute workouts, one of them outdoors, every day for 75 days. Quite a challenge. We asked CNN fitness contributor Dana Santis about this, who reminded us that sustainable fitness isn't about punishment or proving discipline through extremes. It's about building habits that integrate into your lifestyle in a way that feels supportive and repeatable. If you ask me, that's going to be the key to long-term success. I'm Dr. Sanjay Gupta, helping you live a better life.
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9: 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This weekend with your host, Gordon Deal.
20: Just saying no has a cost. I'm Gordon Deal with Nicole Murray. Thanks for spending part of your weekend with us. Here's what's coming up this hour.
21: A deadly heat wave in Europe is again raising the question, why is the continent so resistant to air conditioning?
20: Problems for people who spend a fortune on lavish weddings like buyer's remorse for $55,000 in flowers.
21: Despite today's higher travel prices, here are the summer vacations that won't break the bank.
20: And the new term for remote workers, a soft day off.
22: The point is to actually enjoy your weekend. So don't load up your days with a bunch of personal tasks and then load more personal tasks on your Saturday. Like, actually then take that extra time you've created for yourself and do things that energize you. So I think workers are enjoying these days, but you do have to take them right.
20: Aditi Srikant at MarketWatch on taking a soft day off at work without getting in trouble. Europe is grappling with record-breaking heat waves, exposing its unprepared infrastructure and challenging its historical resistance to widespread air conditioning. Here's Matthew Dalton, Wall Street Journal reporter in Paris. Matthew, what's up with this?
23: Well, historically, Europe has had mild summers. It hasn't really needed air conditioning, at least certainly in the northern half of the continent. The Europeans have often regarded the American love affair with air conditioning as strange. The Europeans believe Americans overuse air conditioning, that they view it as a kind of American luxury that that Americans used to excess. Europeans view the devices as noisy, as, you know, when you put them on historic buildings, they're seen as ugly. And also because they use a significant amount of energy and Europe wants to lead the fight against climate change, they're seen as undermining Europe's leadership position in that regard. So it's a whole bunch of reasons. Europe does not have as much air conditioning. When it has air conditioning installed, Europe uses it less than America. That, however, is changing right now because the climate is heating up quickly. Europe is the fastest warming continent. It is about 2.5 degrees warmer. It is about 2.5 degrees Celsius warmer than the pre-industrial era, compared to 1.4 degrees for the Earth as a whole. So Europe is faced with this quandary, this dilemma of when and how to use more air conditioning.
20: We're speaking with Matthew Dalton, Paris correspondent for the Wall Street Journal. The story is called Europe is Hot as Hell. Why doesn't it want air conditioning? Could infrastructure handle it if there was ever such a push?
23: Probably not exactly the way things are sorted right now. Europe's electrical grids, the power demand as it stands right now is considerably higher in the winter than it is in the summer because there's no air conditioning and because Europeans use electricity a lot for heating. The grid probably could handle it, but I think the problem is that when it's very hot, that puts a lot of strain on the grid just as a kind of matter of a physical matter. The power cables get deformed, transformers can malfunction and explode, which happened several times in France in this past heat wave. So they do have to kind of adapt those things for the modern climate of Europe, which is much warmer, and for the possibility that there will be a lot more air conditioning.
20: Is there a belief, I guess, that Europe will begin to embrace air conditioning?
23: Well, there's a lot of fighting going on right now in that regard. You know, I report on a number of instances where it's quite difficult to install air conditioning in an apartment in Europe, depending on which city you're in. But for example, in Paris, you have an apartment here. You need the permission of all the people in your building, the entire neighbors association, building association. And you also need, if the air conditioning unit is going to be visible from the street, the approval of the city of Paris, because
20: wow,
23: it will It will change the visual aspect of the building. And Paris is very concerned about the iconic look of the facades of Parisian buildings, the so-called Haussmannian buildings, which I think anybody who's been to Paris knows that's one of the great visual attractions of the city. So those things have sparked a lot of fights, and neighbors tend to be pretty unforgiving about these devices. They're very concerned about the noise in particular.
20: Sure.
23: And so there are very strict noise rules about that concerning these devices. Often you have to encase the outside part of the unit in some kind of sound proofing box to keep the noise below an acceptable level. So, you know, I report an example I'm visiting a guy who's severely handicapped, he and his family wanted to install air conditioning in his apartment, and the neighbors association said no. And they've gone to court over it. They're fighting over it. And there are lots of court cases, actually, and a growing number of them between people who want to install air conditioning and their neighbors who don't want it.
20: Explain maybe personally what it's been like for you. Recently when that heat wave hit, are you sleeping in your own pool of sweat? Like, I don't know. What's it like?
23: Well, a lot of apartment buildings in Paris do have shutters on the outside of the windows that are completely opaque. They totally block out the sun, which is great. During the day, what the strategy is in the morning, before the sun starts pouring through the windows and heating up the inside air, you close your shutters and you just, it kind of warms up a little bit through the day. By the time the evening rolls around and starts to get cooler, you can then open your windows and let the cool air in. The problem with what happened in this last heat wave is that it didn't get cool at night. It got a bit cooler, but not cool enough to really cool anything down.
20: Yeah.
23: So, you'd open your windows, and actually it'd be hotter outside than inside. You couldn't really cool down at all. And it was really stifling sleeping, to the point that, in fact, I have borrowed a portable air conditioner from a colleague of mine.
20: Thanks, Matthew. Matthew Dalton, Wall Street Journal reporter based in Paris. Coming up next on This Weekend, our desperate need for radical agility.
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9: Ready for the weekend? We're here to get it started. 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
20: Thanks for spending time with us. Today, as we sit in 2026, we are standing on the precipice of a technological and geopolitical shift that makes the advent of the internet look like a minor software patch. So says tech analyst Rob Enderle, writing for Medium.com, who says we desperately need radical agility. Rob, how so?
5: Well, just the fact that over the last century, after the Second World War, there was a massive disruption. And as part of that disruption, we globalized trade. And we came up with a concept that I was taught in school, which was just-in-time manufacturing. And we were all going hunky-dory with that model for quite a while. And then the pandemic hit, and we suddenly discovered that if somebody got a virus in China and a factory got shut down, you couldn't build cars in Detroit, and that globalization bit us in the butt. And so we've been transitioning to just in case. We were transitioning to just in case, which means you rather than just in time, where you minimize inventories, but just in case, you make sure that you warehouse a significant amount of your critical resources. So if there is a

0: Anya, is a change on top of the change we just experienced.
1: So reference then, or dive into the technological and geopolitical shift that's likely to happen here, or perhaps is underway.
0: What's underway right now is a phase change in our organizational structure. Right now we're on a path to an agentic AI supply chain. This idea of having computers assure your supply, getting a lot of the friction out of the manufacturing and distribution process, and using agentic AI predominantly to do that. It's having a fairly significant impact on labor. That current projection out of the UN is 95 million jobs will be impacted by 2030. So in some way, shape, or form, and significantly, with 170 million jobs, new jobs being created during that same time, suggesting a pivot unlike anything we've had historically. And then as we go into 2035, because these big data centers are chewing up resources like nobody's business, we're anticipating a climate-mandated economy, a one where we attempt to better manage the world's natural resources before we wipe out a bunch of nations, and being much more pragmatic about where data centers are placed, so they're not placed where there's shortages of power and water. They're placed where there are significant surpluses of power and water, so the indigenous population, the local population, isn't so adversely impacted, and you can actually build the damn things. And then finally, in 2040, the projection is we're gonna end up with a state of hyper resilience, kind of the opposite of globalization, where we're using things like additive manufacturing, which is another word for 3D printing, to build a lot of the stuff that we typically outsource to other nations, and we internalize much of the overall resources we need to operate as a country, and thus eliminate a lot of the problems we learned, or at least that were created and we learned about during the pandemic. And given we're going to have, you know, increasing disruptions, weather, pandemics are all slated to increase, not to mention we've got a couple of well overdue earthquakes that could be incredibly disruptive. By going to this hyper-local resilience, we'll build nations that can actually survive the changes that are to come.
1: We're speaking with Rob Enderle, founder and principal analyst at the Enderle Group. He's written a piece for Medium.com called Analyzing a Century of Economic Upheaval Reveals Why Surviving the Next Decade Demands Radical Agility. What about survival strategies here, I guess, for individuals and businesses?
0: Yeah, I started off with companies and individuals. With companies, they really have to come up to speed in how AI can be appropriately used. I mean, just using it to get rid of employees is a race to the bottom. And if you get rid of all your entry-level employees, you're going out of business. It's not a matter of if. It's just a matter of when. As your existing senior workforce ages out, you don't have the resources to replace them unless you swipe them from others. And that is not an unlimited resource. And then for individuals, well, like career ladders and college and university paths are all pretty much obsolete at this point.
1: Thanks, Rob. Rob Enderle, founder and principal analyst at the Enderle Group. Coming up next on This Weekend, the open secret of a soft day off.

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9: Spending time with us. There's a new trend developing that seems to fall right in the middle of paid time off. Here's this weekend's Nicole Murray.
10: A soft day off and how to take one without getting in trouble at work. Here to discuss, Market Watch reporter Aditi Srikant. So let's start with, what is a soft day off?
11: Sure. So it's kind of an open secret that I think everyone knows happens at work, but it's when you're working from home and you're maybe prioritizing some personal tasks over professional tasks. So I mean things like doing laundry, paying bills, maybe running to the grocery store, and you're still on the clock. You're not taking any paid time off, but you might just be doing other things that don't have to do with work.
10: Is there a day of the week that people usually take a soft day off? Is there anyone that's more popular?
11: So I think a lot of people take them on Fridays, especially during the summer, but there is kind of an art of knowing when to take it off, and I often say you should work with your manager's schedule. So if your manager is going to be at a conference all day, if they're going to be in back-to-back meetings, if you just know they're not going to be as available and you're less likely to be hit with some last-minute tasks, that would be a good day, and that might not fall on a Friday. So use your best judgment, but I think when you know you're not going to be called upon as much to do a last-minute assignment, that would be a good day to take one.
10: And what are workers saying about these soft days off? Do they work?
11: Yeah, I think it helps you manage some of those personal tasks and then actually have free time on the weekends, right? The point is, and I talked to a burnout expert who said the point is to actually enjoy your weekends. So don't load up your days with a bunch of personal tasks and then load more personal tasks on your Saturday. Like, actually then take that extra time you've created for yourself and do things that energize you. So I think workers are enjoying these days, but you do have to take them right.
10: And how do a lot of these workers who take these soft days off get in trouble at work? What's the biggest mistake that they make?
11: So the biggest mistake they make is just being unavailable and not responding to messages. Something you do have to be is available. Work-related correspondence, you need to respond in a timely fashion, which means you need access to your phone, your laptop, your Wi-Fi signal. And this can be kind of culture dependent. So in some workplaces, responding within a couple hours is okay. Some, you know, my workplace, we use Slack. We use a lot of instant messaging. I think I need to be responsive in a much more timely manner than a couple hours. If you know the way that your company runs, if people are responding to each other pretty instantaneously over Teams or Slack, you need to have your computer right next to you while you're doing laundry, right? You need to be on your phone. You need Wi-Fi constantly. So you do have to be available.
10: And how does your manager's schedule come into play here?
11: Yeah. So your schedule, you should work with your manager's schedule. If you know you're going to be, you know, in back-to-back meetings with your manager, that's not the time to take a soft off day. If you know that you and your manager have a lot going on together, that's not the time to take a soft off day. Take it when they are more preoccupied with other things. If you know they're at a conference, if you know they're in back-to-back-to-back meetings. This, once again, does not mean that you can just leave for the day. That's not what should be happening. But that does kind of give you some more wiggle room, right? If you know that they're not going to be as, you know, they won't be looking for you, really.
10: Any other tips you have to make a soft day off successful?
11: So I just think that make sure you're doing tasks that are, I say, under an hour. So like I said, paying bills, cleaning your tub, cleaning out your fridge, a lot of those things around your home that you kind of don't like doing, and it's annoying to like spend your Saturday morning doing that when you want to be, you know, doing things you actually enjoy, like going to brunch with friends, having, you know, reading, doing these leisurely activities that really fuel you. It's kind of nice to get those things out of the way. What I wouldn't say is, what I would say do not do is, you know, brunch with your unemployed friend, traveling, heading to the airport. I remember I worked with a girl once who worked, you know, took a quote unquote soft off day, and she was on the road to Maine for 6 hours and totally unavailable. That is not what a soft off day is. That's simply taking time off.
9: That's this weekend's Nicole Murray with Market Watch columnist Aditi Srikant. Coming up next on This Weekend, what it's like splurging on a wedding.

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5: This is a Fox News alert. I'm Chris DeMeo. Longtime Republican U.S. Senator Lindsey Graham has died.
6: He had just been to Ukraine. He was somebody who was always on the move. He had been overseas. 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
5: That's Fox's Chad Pergram. Graham's office issuing a statement on X saying the senator died Saturday evening after a brief and sudden illness. Graham was 71. Two people are dead and multiple people injured after gunfire erupted last night at a Latin street festival in Toronto.
7: I'm deeply disturbed and angry about this reckless, irresponsible act of violence.
5: Toronto Mayor Olivia Chow. Police have yet to find out what led to the shooting. No arrests have been made. 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
16: A better life with Dr. Sanjay Gupta.
17: Few people now have asked me about a TikTok trend that they've come across. It's called 75 Hard. The challenge was created by entrepreneur and author Andy Frisella, who calls it a, quote, transformative mental toughness program and an Ironman for your brain. So here's what it entails. Eat a structured diet with no alcohol, drink a gallon of water, read 10 pages of nonfiction, take a progress photo, and complete 2 45-minute workouts, one of them outdoors, every day for 75 days. Quite a challenge. We asked CNN fitness contributor Dana Santis about this, who reminded us that sustainable fitness isn't about punishment or proving discipline through extremes. It's about building habits that integrate into your lifestyle in a way that feels supportive and repeatable. If you ask me, that's going to be the key to long-term success. I'm Dr. Sanjay Gupta, helping you live a better life.
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1: Glad you're with us. Thanks for spending part of your weekend here. Gordon Deal with Nicole Murray. Coming up this half hour, money lessons from extravagant weddings. Also, summer travel bargains that are still available. And why dumb phones are making a comeback. We'll have that story in about 15 minutes. Luxury weddings costing into the six or seven figures often involve significant, unexpected expenses and logistical challenges for couples. If you have the means, here's what to watch out for from Dalvin Brown, personal finance reporter at the Wall Street Journal. Dalvin, what did you hear?
2: Yeah, so the wedding costs go up each year. And what wedding planners have told me is that, you know, we all just kind of try to keep up with the Joneses. So you go to a nice fancy wedding and then you kind of want to outdo it when you have your wedding. And so over time, the costs go up and just like how elaborate these events goes up as well. You know, one of the numbers that I had thought to put in my story was the average cost of a wedding in 2026 in the U.S. was $36,000. So I turned to the couples who were spending four times that and then some to kind of see, you know, what kind of planning went into their events as Taylor Swift and Travis Kelce were gearing up for their nuptials.
1: You referenced that average wedding cost is about $36,000, yet there was at least, I think, one couple you spoke to where the woman spent $55,000 just on flowers.
2: Absolutely. So, yeah, let's start with them. I spoke with a couple in Florida who said that, you know, looking back on their wedding, which was beautiful, you know, there was one line item for flowers. And she's like, thinking back on it, she didn't feel like she saw $55,000 worth of flowers at the event. And she had also said that she doesn't even have a favorite flower and flowers don't even really mean that much to her. So, you know, she did it all over again. You know, she wouldn't feel so pressured to just like, you know, shell out money on flowers that don't.
1: I mean, these are people who obviously have the means who are doing this, but do they not think that they just might want to spend, I don't know, $55,000 on something else? Or are they actually just swimming in that much money where it doesn't matter?
2: Yeah, I mean, it's a mixed bag of couples. However, you know, some of these couples, their families were helping pitch in for the wedding. I think the sort of common thread throughout them all was that, you know, they had a vision and a dream and they wanted to only be doing this once. And so, you know, whatever it costs to make that dream come true, they were willing to shell it to pay for it. But then, you know, in hindsight, it's like, oh, well, maybe I would have done this differently had I known all that I know now after going through it.
1: We're speaking with Dalvin Brown, personal finance reporter at The Wall Street Journal. The story is called Financial Lessons from People Who Had Lavish Weddings. What kind of lesson did the couple who had their wedding at some villa on Lake Como learn?
2: Yeah, I mean, one of the hard lessons for them came after the wedding, actually, after everyone went home and they got a $100,000 bill because of just like the damage that had been done. Apparently, half of that was for grass that had been damaged, and the bride was like, I looked at the grass, it looks perfectly fine to me, but maybe I wouldn't have put my cigarette out in the grass had I known. You know, it would cost so much. So that was a big one for them. And, you know, they had also wound up paying for a tent because it could have rained, $30,000 for a tent, and it didn't even rain.
1: Thanks, Dalvin. Dalvin Brown, personal finance reporter at the Wall Street Journal. Coming up next on This Weekend, finding a summer travel bargain amid higher prices.

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19: Glad you could spend part of your weekend with us. Is there still time to find a summer getaway without destroying your finances? Here's travel expert Clint Henderson at The Points Guy. Clint, describe current summer travel demand.
20: So for the first time in probably 5 years, we've seen a slight decline in the amount of people traveling by air. Now, that's after historical year-over-year growth that's been on a really wild run since the COVID pandemic. So, and it's just a tiny amount less travel, and that may be just because prices have gone up so much. June and July airfare up between 20 and 30% in many cases. August, a little bit better news for consumers. We're starting to see a little bit of a return to normalcy, but still, year-over-year prices are at least 10% higher for August as well.
19: Wow. I feel like I'm one of a small handful of people that hasn't gone to Europe in the past 2 years. I feel like my social media feeds are full of people who have gone to Europe.
20: Yeah, and that's part of the issue. Like, it just, everyone sees other people's Instagram accounts and they want that iconic shot of the Eiffel Tower or the Colosseum, whatever it may be. And the social media really inspires wanderlust. And also, you know, I think the younger generations, they want experiences. They want to travel over things like purses, handbags, and the latest designer fashion. So some of that is just changing sort of desires among people. But it's been really interesting for me as someone who watches the space really carefully. We have seen significant price increases, and the American consumer seems to have an insatiable appetite for travel, so much so that they're willing to pay these higher prices without really batting an eyelash. So that's been remarkable to me.
19: Yeah, it does seem like it. We're speaking with Clint Henderson, travel expert at The Points Guy. Talk about summer travel. So amid these price increases, I mean, is there such a thing these days as a last-minute deal or a place to go that's not going to break the bank but's truly a getaway?
20: No, my favorite subject. Yes, you can still travel cheaply if you haven't booked anything. The first tool I would tell people about is Google Flights. Google does not get anything for you booking, finding flights and stuff through them. They have a Google Flights tour you can track prices, but they also have a button, the Explore tool on there, and you just hit Explore, you put in your home airport, it opens up an interactive map of the world and shows you the cheapest places you can go.
19: Oh, wow.
20: Whether that's for a weekend or for a week, that's a great tool to find last minute deals. Of course, I work at The Points Guy. I'm going to tell you, use your points and miles you have stockpiled because they get less valuable over time, and you can sometimes find really good last minute deals, especially when cash prices are high. Another thing not everyone knows about is vacation packages. So all the airlines and websites like Expedia have vacation packages where they'll sell you the flight, hotel, car rentals, even things to do in one package and save you up to 40% off. So that can be a good hack too. Finally, I would say if you can just add some flexibility, 1 or 2 days on each side of your desired trip, flexible destinations, you can find some incredible deals. Usually there's a myth out there that if you wait to book till Tuesday at midnight, you're going to get a better deal. That's not true. But what is true is if you travel on Tuesday, Wednesday, or Saturday, sometimes you'll find cheaper flights because there's less business travel on those days. So there's definitely things you can do. Flexibility though is key when you're saving on cash or points bookings.
19: Yeah, you reference those points and have their kind of dwindling in value. So don't stockpile them. Use them if you got them now.
20: Yeah, I say earn them and burn them. I'm constantly looking for good sign-up bonuses on credit cards, and I think people are overly cautious around credit cards. I have 28 of them just because I like to get those sign-up bonuses, but okay. I also spend a lot of points because if the longer you sit on them, we just saw a devaluation this week from Marriott. Points became less valuable this weekend, and so that's the story as old as time now when it comes to miles and points.
19: Thanks, Clint. Clint Henderson, travel expert at The Points Guy. Coming up next on This Weekend, dumb phones having a moment.

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15: Hey, glad you could be with us. According to technology market research company Counterpoint, recent data shows an uptick in the sale of dumb phones with an increase year over year of about 25%. Also known as simple phones or feature phones, they are limited to basic functions. Analysis from Ian Marlowe, founder and CEO of FiTech Consultants. Ian, set this up.
16: What I tell you is it's not surprising. You know, we've seen that these types of phones have honestly been available in the market for the senior crowd for quite a while. And, you know, starting to see the application both for young kids and now a wider audience that wants to be connected but not too connected is, you know, a trend that's to be expected.
15: So you get the sense that this is more than just seniors? Like, could this trickle down across generations because of our, I guess, in some cases, desire to be unplugged?
16: Well, you know, I think it's twofold. One is that there's a continuing consolidation of a lot of the different services that we use. As an example, you know, you wake up and there were people where they're checking their Instagram, checking their Snapchat, checking their Facebook, checking LinkedIn. And in many cases, you know, they're also getting text messages related to the same information. So some of the things are becoming duplicative, number one. The second is if the information and the most common form of immediate communication is still text, it's about prioritization. And, you know, what we're finding is that, you know, you look at the market and there's this divergence. There are the people that want to be on the device all of the time and want all types of information, including research. And at the under end of the spectrum, we're getting people that are using it as an emergency communication device. And that divergence is very clear.
15: Yeah. We're speaking with Ian Marlowe. He's the founder and CEO of FiTech Consultants. We're talking about dumb phones making a comeback. I guess back up a second, just kind of explain the basics of these things. What do you get out of them?
16: Well, you know, the fact is that we still, the average person is communicating heavily via, you know, voice and text. You know, that really is true. The next real change that I honestly see is the dumb phones gaining complete capability to operate off of satellite. And that's going to be a game changer, because no matter where you will be on the planet, you'd be able to send a text message and send and receive calls and not use large amounts of data bandwidth. Now, that gives the ability for, you know, constant communication without the heavy load of all the things we're doing in terms of research. There's absolutely a market for that.
15: Wow. One of them is this thing called a light phone from a company called Light. And you basically what? You call and text and that's it. There's no like social media apps on it, for example. You can't go online, right?
16: Correct. You're utilizing the basic functionality of phone calls and text messages in a reliable communication format.
15: How about the popularity of these dumb phones in terms of a trend here? Are we seeing sales spike? Is that why we're using this phrase, that they're making a comeback?
16: I think you're seeing an emerging market, and when anyone sees something emerge and that there is a market, there is a discussion around it. By no means has it gone, in my opinion, viral yet. But as you begin to look at submarkets, as an example, you know, we want to limit the screen time of, you know, anything with small children. But let's say, as an example, your small child is going on a field trip, or you want to be able to know where the whereabouts are. A smartphone is large. It would need to be policed. But these are smaller phones, harking back to what we saw, you know, in the early to mid and late 90s.
15: Thanks, Ian. Ian Marlowe, founder and CEO of Phytech Consultants. Coming up next on This Weekend, the lost dog that was found at a World Cup watch party.

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3: Great party, huh, guys?
4: Yeah, it is. This is so great.
3: I do say so myself. Hey, did you know that birthday parties actually help build confidence in kids?
5: Yeah, I did know that.
6: Did you know that giving kids less sugar before bedtime helps them sleep better?
5: Right, of course.
3: Yeah, I knew that. Did you know that strollers have the right of way on sidewalks?
6: Oh, yeah, I knew that.
5: Yeah, that's true. 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
12: A Better Life with Dr. Sanjay Gupta.
13: Osteoporosis affects millions of people in the United States and around the world. It's a disease that basically causes someone's bones to become weak, brittle, and porous, which can increase their risk of fractures. Now, the good news here is there are things you can do other than, or in addition to, taking medications to prevent fractures before it's too late. One is to up your intake of calcium and vitamin D. You also want to eat more protein. One functional medicine dietitian told us that that helps build muscle, and if you're building muscle strength, then you are also building bone strength. You want to be mindful of your workouts. The best ways to build bone density, one therapist told us, are going to be resistance exercises like lifting weights, and also exercises that make your bones take a bit of an impact, such as jumping or even running, just loading the bones a little bit more. I'm Dr. Sanjay Gupta, helping you live a better life.
14: Learn more.
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0: Thanks for being with us. The night Mexico won a World Cup match against the Czech Republic, Ale Garcia was at home. Her brother called, but he was so excited, it was hard to understand him. He seemed to be saying he had seen her lost dog in a jubilant crowd of Mexico soccer fans, but that wasn't possible, she thought. The 24-year-old Garcia told the Washington Post she'd been searching for her runaway dog, LaGorda, for a month. No way, she thought, could LaGorda have made her way to the watch party. She connected with her brother on Facebook Live. Sure enough, a Mexico fan had lifted up her dog in a moment of joy and was dancing with her at that watch party in northeast Mexico. Moments after arriving at that party with a friend, LaGorda responded to her name being called, and the reunion with Ms. Garcia was complete. The six-year-old had lost about 15 pounds and injured her paw during her month on the streets, but has made a full recovery. That'll do it for this hour. For Nicole Murray, I'm Gordon Deal. Thanks for listening to This Weekend.
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11: This is a Fox News alert, a loss on Capitol Hill. I'm Chris DeMeo, Fox News. Republican Senator Lindsey Graham has died after a brief and sudden illness. Fox's Chad Pergam in D.C. has more.
12: He had been a JAG in the military and then moved into politics, starting as a congressman in 1995, came in during that historic wave when Republicans got control of the House in 1995 with Newt Gingrich. He moved to the Senate, and Fritz Hollings, the legendary longtime senator, decided to resign. Fritz Hollings came to the Senate in 1966, and you had two people who served in the Senate for years from South Carolina, Fritz Hollings and Strom Thurmond, who served, you know, way back decades before even Fritz Hollings. So I think that was significant there.
11: Emergency personnel reportedly responded to a call for cardiac arrest at Senator Graham's Capitol Hill home. Senator Graham was 71. President Trump posting on Truth Social, Lindsey Graham, one of the greatest people and senators I've ever known, is dead. He was always working and was a true American patriot. Lindsey will be greatly missed. Iran strikes another ship in the Strait of Hormuz, and a retaliation comes from the U.S.
13: The U.S. and Iran trading new blows after Iran struck another ship in the Strait of Hormuz early Sunday. Tehran claims it was navigating an unapproved route and that the vital waterway is now closed until further notice. The U.S. confirms a civilian crew member is missing, and the Cyprus-flagged vessel is unable to continue its journey due to fire and extensive damage. The U.S. responded by striking about 140 targets in southern Iran, including missile and drone sites, naval capabilities, and surveillance equipment. Iran retaliated with attacks on U.S. assets in Jordan, Qatar, Bahrain, Kuwait, and the UAE. This new wave of violence following a week of escalating strikes between the two countries.
11: Fox's Marianne Rafferty. 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
14: Regulations for crypto. I'm Sean Dion from the 24-Hour Breaking News Center. Mesquite is addressing crypto mining.
15: Earlier this week, the Mesquite City Council approved new regulations for data centers and cryptocurrency. However, the council postponed a decision on guidelines for lighting, landscaping, and noise standards for data centers, backup generators, and battery energy storage systems. The proposed ordinance would ban cryptocurrency mining as a primary or accessory use within the city limits. Sean Allen, WBAP News.
14: An attorney for the family of a Houston man killed by immigration agents is pushing back on ICE officers' account of the shooting, calling it, quote, completely false.
4: Lorenzo Salgado Araujo was shot in the abdomen by ICE officers earlier this week, then taken to a hospital where he later died. According to attorney Hugo Balderas Ibarra, he spoke with three men who were in the vehicle with Salgado Araujo at the time of the shooting, and each allegedly contradicted the account of ICE, which claimed the driver attempted to use his vehicle as a weapon. Balderas Ibarra said the family is now demanding an independent investigation to get, quote, justice and the answers they deserve. Steve Cumming, WBAP 24/7 News.
14: Plano police officers executed an arrest warrant for Paul Campbell, a 64-year-old Dallas resident, for the offense of continuous sexual abuse of a child. He is accused of inappropriate physical contact that allegedly took place at Brinker Elementary, which is in the Plano Independent School District, and is where Campbell was working as a teacher. Just after 4 a.m. now, expect scattered thunderstorms today. Some strong gusty winds with a high of 91. Right now, clear and 80 in Dallas, partly cloudy and 79 in Fort Worth. Keep connected, DFW, for the latest on the conflict with Iran. 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I'm Sean Dion.
16: A better life with Dr. Sanjay Gupta.
17: Colleague of mine went to a meeting of the primetime seniors the other week. There are programs like this all over the country for people in their 60s, 70s, 80s, and beyond to stay active. It's not just something to keep older folks busy. It helps to keep their bodies in shape and their brains sharp. Showing up with a good attitude is a must, and research shows that having the right mindset actually does lead to better physical aging. So if you need some suggestions to boost your positivity, experts we talked to recommended focusing on goals, which can boost your confidence. Practice gratitude, they said. One of the seniors my colleague met told her that just waking up in the morning is, quote, better than the alternative. That's true. Focus on the things you can control. Diet and exercise. And very importantly, surround yourself with positive people, because that can be contagious. I'm Dr. Sanjay Gupta, helping you live a better life.
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27: Sunday, July 12th, 2026. I'm Jared Halper. How can Congress come together to solve big problems?
28: You know, on both sides of the aisle, relationships are extremely important. Being bipartisan is what made me an effective lawmaker when I was chairman and ranking member for 12 years. You know, we had an agreement. Let's try to agree on everything we can. But when we don't, let's do it with civility.
27: And is the Republican Party rethinking its approach to foreign policy?
28: I would prefer to concentrate on our adversaries and build up our alliances. I think it's very important that we honor and value our alliances and then work against our adversaries. Let's remember who the bad guys are. The good guys are the United States and our allies. We don't need to demonize our allies.
27: This is the Fox News Rundown from Washington. For more than 20 years, a House district in Central Texas has been represented by Michael McCaul. McCaul won his first House race back in 2004 and last year announced that this 11th term would be his final term in office. During his two decades in the House, McCaul has emerged as a leading voice on U.S. foreign policy, serving as chair of the House Homeland Security Committee and the House Foreign Affairs Committee. In that time, he has logged countless miles traveling the world to meet with heads of state, diplomats, and opposition leaders. So why is he calling it quits now?
28: You know, I've always admired public service. I think my father's experience really inspired me to serve my country.
27: McCaul joined me for a Fox News Rundown from Washington exit interview.
28: My father was a bombardier in a B-17, part of Operation Overlord, 32 bombing missions over Nazi Germany. And, you know, handing down a better America to the next generation is what the greatest generation did for mine. And, you know, I wanted to serve my country. Congress became available in 2004. And before that, I was Department of Justice Chief of Counterterrorism after 9/11. And I wanted to kind of take it to another level.
27: So you get to Congress in 2005. As you arrive, is it what you expected? I imagine you had a pretty good handle of what it would look like with your service in the Justice Department.
28: Right,
27: but,
28: right.
27: You know, the relationship building and that side of it.
28: Yeah, I would say that is the most important thing about Congress is your relationships matter and your trust is very important. And if you violate your word and you lose your trust, you lose everything. And so, you know, on both sides of the aisle, relationships are extremely important. I found that was a good, and I'm kind of like that anyway. Being bipartisan is what made me an effective lawmaker when I was chairman and ranking member for 12 years, both Homeland Security and Foreign Affairs Committee. You know, we had an agreement. Well, let's try to agree on everything we can, but when we don't, let's do it with civility. We didn't always have House, Senate, and White House like we do right now, trifecta. And it was very important, especially if you don't have the Senate or the White House, to be bipartisan. That's how I was always ranked as one of the top lawmakers because I knew how to work across the aisle and I got good things done for the country.
27: The narrative about Congress is that has changed, that people don't get along so much anymore. It's much more tribal. Do you have an R next to your name, a D next to your name?
28: No.
27: One, is that realistic? Is the view that the American public sees true? And if so, when did you start to see that shift?
28: It has changed. There now, it's very vogue and style to demonize the other side of the aisle and not, you know, almost vilify them. And that's because of the theater. You're on a stage, if you will. And I think with, you know, more coverage, social media has certainly transformed the experience. What also changed, you know, even within my own delegation, Texas delegation, you know, we all always stuck together. Yeah, but there was a time when we wouldn't even go after our Texas Democrats out of respect. That changed. But what really changed, and you see that more so today now, is internecine warfare within our own party, very much in style and in vogue to go after your fellow Republican colleagues. That is the fundamental shift I've seen in my 22 years in Congress, and I think for the worse.
27: Can you pinpoint a moment where you sort of noticed that, or has it just kind of been a gradual evolution over the last 22 years?
28: Yeah, gradual. Now it is, you know, become a force. You know, I would say I don't have a specific year. You know, 2005 wasn't like that. I would say, you know, around the time of John Boehner. I remember being Team Boehner these lunches, so frustrated with the cigarette. You know, I can't control these guys, you know, because in the old days, Tom DeLay would strip you of your committee, strip you of earmarks they had back then. You know, there were ways to punish members for bad behavior. Then the bad behavior got awarded by sometimes Fox News or other outlets where they would, and social media, where they would go outside of the system that was working at that time and then attack leadership and became very popular in some circles. And the fundraising they could do with the internet changed a lot of that. And, you know, I was always more of a team player. Like, we're a team. Let's work it. There's no I in team. Let's work together. Let's try to get our agenda passed into law. And now you're seeing the height of dysfunction on the House floor.
0: You talk about that dysfunction in kind of the warfare, as you describe it. Is there camaraderie that is not seen, maybe doesn't get as much attention that viewers, listeners would be surprised to hear?
28: There is. I mean, there are some members that will continue to vilify the other side off the stage, if you will. But you'd be surprised that members off the stage, off the performance and the cameras, who actually have developed friendships across the aisle. The epitome of it is when you travel overseas, when you go on these congressional delegations, you do, it's the last bipartisan thing left. You do form these bonds and friendships that are actually quite useful when you return, because you're traveling really as an American. You represent the United States of America, not the Republican Party or the Democratic Party. And you come together in that respect. And it's still a great thing.
0: Obviously, with the committees you've served on, you have done a lot of those CODELs, as they're called, those congressional delegation trips. You will hear, especially from primary challengers or outsiders trying to get elected, that those can be boondoggles, and they get a lot of criticism. And I'm sure you've heard some of that criticism. Describe to me why they need to continue.
28: Well, you remember we can harken back to high school, college, when you went on field trips?
0: Sure.
28: And, you know, it's great to learn about things in the textbook. But when you travel and see it and see the people and the leadership there, you come back so much better educated. So, yeah, it's not for every committee. And, you know, but the two committees I chaired, both Homeland, you know, at the height of ISIS and the caliphate, for me to travel to Afghanistan, to travel to Iraq, to Pakistan, and even parts of Syria to see what is this, and protect the country from terrorism. Very valuable experience. And then Foreign Affairs Committee, the same. I mean, my travels to Ukraine, very educational. You know, and you can bring back legislative ideas like the emergency wartime supplemental bill that I passed. And that was it was not an easy thing to accomplish, but it saved Ukraine from Russian occupation. AUKUS, right? Traveling to Australia to see how important the alliance is, the beachhead in the Indo-Pacific to counter China. So we passed the AUKUS bill to, submarines, but also AI, quantum with advanced weapons systems. Hugely important to see that firsthand.
0: What are you going to miss most about the job?
28: Well, my saying is, I'm going to miss the clowns, but I'm not going to miss the circus.
0: Go into a little bit more detail with that.
28: I'm going to miss the people, the friendships. Mm-hmm. I mean, only a member of Congress knows what it's like to be a member of Congress. Mm-hmm. It's probably one of the most unique occupations on the planet, other than maybe the president. And there's isolation as well. You're around a lot of people, but at the end of the day, you come home, you're by yourself. Unless you're fortunate to have your family.
0: Yeah.
28: But because of that, there's a bond, you know, with members on both sides. But you understand it. And you hug each other. And I'll miss a lot of that. But, you know, they'll always be my friends. I'll always be known as, hey, he was a chairman. He was a congressman. Mm-hmm. I think it's important for members to have the wisdom to know when it's time.
0: So that was going to be my next question. What led you to the decision not to run for re-election?
28: I had a great visit with Paul Ryan. he said, you don't want to be one of these washed up chairmen that don't know when it's time to leave. And I've seen it. And they become bitter. You know, I always kind of joke, there are four ways to leave Congress. You can die in Congress. And we see that happen. I didn't want that. You can lose. I've been very fortunate to win 22 elections. Successfully. And my polling was very strong when I made my decision. You can go out on a scandal, and knock on wood, that hasn't happened. or you can go out on top with your integrity intact. You'd be surprised how many members are so envious. And all they want to do is be able to do something that made a difference and then keep their integrity intact and leave on a high note. And they're desperately trying to find a way to do that.
0: What are you going to remember most about your time? What do you want your legacy to be?
28: Wow. My leadership on Homeland.
0: You served during difficult times of war.

0: I won't, you know, I 1980, first election I got to vote in, Ronald Reagan.
1: Yeah.
0: Evil empire. Grew up in the Cold Wars. That's my experience. My dad's war, and the younger ones didn't grow up in the Cold War. They grew up in the forever wars. Different perspective. I have to, you know, educate them on the fact that Putin is not a good person. He's our adversary. That Chairman Xi, President Xi of China, is our adversary. The Ayatollah is not our friend. But sharing homeland at that critical time, especially the rise of ISIS and the caliphate, foreign fighters coming in the country to radicalization over the internet, the Boston bombing.
1: Yeah.
0: 2 months into my chairmanship, all of a sudden I became a face on television. And then foreign affairs, the implosion of Afghanistan, the investigation I did into that disaster, which I always argue Putin saw weakness, and when weakness invites aggression, conflict, and war, that is when Putin decided, and he talks to President Xi in China at the Beijing Olympics, I'm going to invade Ukraine. And he did it because he saw weakness in Afghanistan. All those points, passing the emergency wartime supplemental bill, I passed the Chips for America Act to bring manufacturing semiconductor chips into this country, not offshore to Taiwan, that's very vulnerable to an invasion, from China. And one thing that was off committee that I took a lot of interest in, it was very much a heart thing, was the Childhood Cancer Caucus, where we passed major legislation to help save these children's lives. One in particular that led Dr. Allison and MD Anderson to discover immunotherapy, which he got a Nobel Prize for medicine for. He used the voucher system that I authorized into law. Lastly, probably the most popular thing I've done was PreCheck and Global Entry. So as I returned just the other day from an overseas trip, Global Entry is awesome.
1: Yes.
0: And
1: yes,
0: everybody loves it.
1: Yes, it is. I will say I have it. My wife doesn't. It has caused some disagreements when we return right. from overseas.
0: She's in the long line, you're in the short.
1: But then I end up waiting for the luggage. We've talked a lot about your legacy. I want to kind of finish the legacy conversation with this, and that is a vote that you're most proud of and a vote that maybe you wish you had a mulligan on.
0: Wow, that's a great question. The one I was most proud of that I led was the emergency wartime supplemental bill at a critical time with a new speaker who was not prepped on the dangers of our adversaries and the invasion of Ukraine. Then that bill not only provided...
1: You're talking about that emergency supplemental that was passed, was it the first year of the Biden administration?
0: This was passed, yes.
1: Yeah.
0: Yeah,
1: I remember that fight on Capitol Hill. That's why I asked.
0: Yeah, and it was critical in several respects. It basically gave support to our allies, and that being Israel against Iran, Taiwan, and foreign militaries. I signed up on all weapon sales, so foreign military financing, foreign military sales to Taiwan against China to guard them. And then finally, most importantly, Ukraine, the $60 billion that without which they would, in my judgment, would be occupied by Russia today. That changed the course of history. It was the right vote. I asked at the end, are you Chamberlain or are you Churchill? Because it boiled down to that. History will judge us by how we act and what we do here and now. And you want to be on the right side of history. And I was so proud of the Republicans that despite the pressures from some, did the right thing.
1: We're speaking with Texas Republican Michael McCaul in his exit interview. We'll have more on the Fox News Rundown from Washington coming up.
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5: Osteoporosis affects millions of people in the United States and around the world. It's a disease that basically causes someone's bones to become weak, brittle, and porous, which can increase their risk of fractures. Now, the good news here is there are things you can do other than, or in addition to, taking medications to prevent fractures before it's too late. One is to up your intake of calcium and vitamin D. You also want to eat more protein. One functional medicine diet

0: dietitian told us that that helps build muscle, and if you're building muscle strength, then you are also building bone strength. You want to be mindful of your workouts. The best ways to build bone density, one therapist told us, are going to be resistance exercises like lifting weights, and also exercises that make your bones take a bit of an impact, such as jumping or even running, just loading the bones a little bit more. I'm Dr. Sanjay Gupta, helping you live a better life.
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here's a look inside the Beltway. I'm Jeff Manasso. Walmart says it's dropping prices on groceries and other goods. President Trump says he's the reason why. The president saying the retail giant is lowering prices on things like ground beef at his administration's request to celebrate the country's 250th birthday. In a social media post, the president encouraging Americans to shop at Walmart. In its own announcement, the retailer confirming the price drops, saying the price rollbacks are designed to help customers and members make the most of summer. In a statement saying price cuts include ground beef, corn, red cherries, ice cream, potato chips, and soda. The man accused of planting pipe bombs near the U.S. Capitol before January 6th is not covered by President Trump's mass pardons. A federal judge rejected a motion to dismiss charges against Brian Cole Jr. He's suspected of planting pipe bombs outside the U.S. Capitol headquarters of the Republican National Committee and Democrat National Committee in 2021. Attorneys for Cole argued that he was covered by a pardon from President Trump of January 6th defendants, writing in a court filing that Cole's actions were linked to the events of January 6th and should be dismissed. But Judge Amir Ali rejected the motion, concluding the president's pardons were limited to individuals convicted of offenses. For the Fox News Rundown, I'm Jeff Manasso.

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3: Saving you money, I'm Hillary Barsky. Many Americans are facing mounting financial pressures, but by making small changes to everyday habits can make a major impact on long-term wealth. Last year, nearly three-quarters of Americans failed to meet their savings and spending goals, according to a Vanguard Consumer Survey. Many people, especially those in their 30s and 40s, are falling into costly traps, including failing to boost emergency savings, delaying investing, and taking on too much debt. Financial experts say it's important to prioritize retirement savings. Missing out on employer matches or delaying contributions can have a long-term impact. Also, don't take on financial debt, which chips away at your ability to build real wealth. And it's critical to save for an emergency fund and start to plan for your child's education early. College costs continue to rise, and many families underestimate the importance that the earlier you start to save, the less difficult it becomes in later years. Saving you money, Hillary Barsky, Fox News.
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6: Roger, the clock is operating. We're underway. A little bumpy along about here. Roger, zero-G, and I feel fine. Capsule is turning around. Oh, that view is tremendous.
7: Let me ask you one simple question. Do you, Ambassador Zorin, deny that the USSR has placed and is placing medium and intermediate range missiles and sites in Cuba? Yes or no? Don't wait for the translation. Yes or no?
8: I am not in an American courtroom, sir, and therefore I do not wish to answer a question that is put to me in the fashion in which prosecutor does. In due course, sir, you will have your reply.
7: I'm prepared to wait for my answer until hell freezes over, if that's your decision.
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11: This is House Call for Health. Medicaid recipients will have new work requirements under a bill passed by Congress last year, with Nebraska recently becoming the first state to put new rules in place. The rules will apply to those enrolled in Medicare under an expansion that allows more low and middle income earners to qualify for it. In Nebraska, that's about 70,000 people out of a total of nearly 350,000 Medicaid recipients in the state. Under the new requirements, enrollees ages 19 to 64 have to show they're working or performing community service for at least 80 hours a month, or that they're in school or an apprenticeship at least part-time. There are exemptions, including for people with certain medical issues, pregnant women, and caregivers of disabled people. And Nebraska will review eligibility every 6 months. For more health news, go to foxnewshealth.com. 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I'm Lisa Brady, Fox News.
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1: 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The death of John Belushi.
12: 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After a short time, had to pronounce the victim dead.
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15: Count number one, not guilty by reason of insanity. A look of wonder came to the faces of John Hinckley's parents. That's the count charging him with attempting to kill the President of the United States.
16: At the conclusion of tonight's game between the Giants and the Packers, all NFL training facilities will be struck.
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18: 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It was not a product defect. It was willful and wanton.
10: News as it happened then, news as it happens now.
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I'm Chad Pergram with the Speaker's Lobby. Three House Democratic candidates who are members of the Democratic Socialists of America recently invoked language which sounded straight out to the Eastern Bloc. Darlizia Avila Chevalier in New York, Hartzell Gray of Missouri, and Milot Kyros in Colorado. They spoke about their, quote, comrades. No one struggled to keep warm amid the recent historic heat wave, but how about keeping your comrade warm? No, you're not back in the USSR, but you might be in the Democratic Party. Democratic Socialists are pushing Medicare for all, universal child care, the abolition of ICE, and taking on the U.S. and Israel over Gaza. When the Beatles released Back in the USSR, right-wing reactionaries said that this proved the group harbored communist sentiments. Now the American right says the Democratic Party has turned left. And to hear the GOP tell it, those candidates may as well be parroting Beatles lyrics. Back in the USSR! With the Speaker's Lobby, Chad Pergram, Fox News.

0: take a look at any poll and the conclusion will be the same. Congress is unpopular. Texas Republican Michael McCaul has some ideas about why that is. After more than two decades serving a central Texas House district, McCaul is retiring at the end of this year. But before he leaves, he is sitting down for a Fox News Rundown from Washington exit interview.
1: I mean, do it for the right reasons. I mean, Boehner always said, yeah, do the right things for the right reasons and you'll be all right.
0: Our conversation continues with advice McCaul has for the next generation of U.S. leaders.
1: Don't just go with the immediate gratification or trying to satisfy people. Think long term, you know, do the right thing for the country. And this is the fundamental principle is serve your country, don't serve your ego. And I'm seeing too much of ego in politics today. And there's not a civility in politics anymore. There used to be a civility there, and we're losing that.
0: How do you change that?
1: You need leaders that are willing to speak up and do the right thing and be, bring civility back. Just last night, one of the members I won't mention that I get this a lot. Like, I hate to see you leave, but I understand why it's so chaotic here. But you're one of the last great statesmen up here. I take that as the greatest compliment to being a statesman legislator. Statesman member of Congress is probably to me the most flattering compliment. And in some circles, that may not be popular. Going back home, look, I've done my share of fighting for the cause, fighting for the party, but there's also a time to work together, do what's best for the country. Put the country first. You know, country first over everything.
0: Do you worry about the institution of the House of Representatives, of the Congress, of the Senate?
1: I do.
0: Of trust in government and all of the institutions that I think for so many years were sort of taken for granted?
1: Yeah. I'm an eternal optimist. Mm-hmm. I think we can get some of this back, not have this internecine warfare within our own party, try to unify. We need to unify as a party, to be honest with you, but we need to unify as a nation, too. I've never seen the nation more divided than it is today, and I don't think it's healthy. Now that I'm, entering into the departure period, I hope the country can be more greater unified. I think it will. I have the great, the promise of the founders and what the founding fathers did in framing that document, the Constitution, that has a system of checks and balances that's being tested to this day. It's being tested in a very strong way today. The checks and balances. We are a separate but equal branch of government. We need to act like that. So I think I'm an optimist because of that document.
0: You talk about that checks and balances, and I think, at least from my view, that part of the disconnect is that the House, that Congress has kind of willingly ceded over the years, Republicans and Democrats alike, depending on who's in office and who's in power, have ceded a lot of that responsibility.
1: Yep.
0: Over war powers, over funding, mm-hmm. over tariffs, over any number of issues.
1: We can't pass an appropriations bill. Yeah. What kind of business, like, you can't pay your bills, right? And when you meet in the boardroom, you vote on stuff that is not important. And yeah, I mean, I think that's a huge part. We can't appropriate a bill. The War Powers Act, mm-hmm. my committee, Foreign Affairs Committee, is the committee we called of War and Peace. Benjamin Franklin was the first chairman in the Continental Congress. It goes back to that, which is amazing, right? But we have the ability to declare war in the Congress. The last time that was done was World War II.
0: Mm-hmm.
1: Now we do authorizations, and then we got the War Powers Act, which is a compromise because the Constitution says Commander in Chief and Congress declare war. Let's take Iran for example. Okay. I think we've abdicated our responsibility in Congress. It's unfortunate that from the beginning, I've seen this historically. It's always best when the president goes to the Congress, makes the case to the American people, because we represent the American people. We're Article 1 for a reason. We are the people. Mm-hmm. Congress is. the president goes to make his case and gets the authorization and the backing of the American people. That's the way to do it. Now, I don't know if that's possible. I think from the beginning, though, there was always that period of time where you can achieve that, and I think we may be past that window.
0: Do you think being an elected official, a member of the House, a member of the Senate, is a lofty goal or a goal at all that young people should aspire to?
1: I do, and I hope that because of the toxic nature of politics today, that good men and women still decide to run. I think what I find is that people are so turned off by the process that they're unwilling to put their name forward. And it's an ugly process. It's a tough one. You are under a microscope, and you will be, I had the People's Republic of China run a disinformation campaign against me.
0: Yeah.
1: But I was able to expose them. But I just worry that we're not getting the best talent today. That worries me as well. We need the best talent here in Congress. We don't want to settle for less because people don't want to come forward and run for office.
0: How do you convince people to do that? Somebody comes to you and says, Mr. Chairman, I want to run for Congress, but I'm worried about what it's going to mean for my family, what I'm going to have to put them through, how expensive it may end up being.
1: Well, first of all, you have to, it's got to be in your heart. Mm-hmm. And in your mind and spirit, and you have to have a flame for it, and you have to have vision for it, and I would say do it for the right reasons. Again, why are you a patriot? Do you care about your country? Do you want to make a difference? Do you want to hand down a better America to the next generation, again, like my father's generation did? That inspires people, but you have to inspire the next generation to even run for office. But I would tell them, because it does give you a front row seat and the power and the ability, if you do it right, to truly make a difference, not only in this country, but in this world. As chairman of foreign affairs, I've made a difference throughout the entire world. Mm-hmm. No other position gives you that kind of ability or capability and authority.
0: What do you think the future looks like for the U.S. reputation around the world moving forward? You meet world leaders from all over the globe every day.
1: It's divisive. I would prefer to concentrate on our adversaries and build up our alliances. Mm-hmm. I go back to Reagan, NATO is an important they need to stand up. It shouldn't be a parent-child relationship. The child needs to grow up and pay for their own defense. I get all that. But you can be diplomatic in your tone. I think it's very important that we honor and value our alliances and then work against our adversaries. Let's remember who the bad guys are. The good guys are the United States and our allies. We don't need to demonize our allies. And, that's just diplomacy. You have three instruments of power. You got the military, you got economic, and you got diplomacy. All three are just as important. Like Mattis said, if you do away with diplomacy, I got to make more bullets so I can kill more people. Mm-hmm. Diplomacy is very important. And I hope, maybe with these negotiations with Iran, we're valuing diplomacy. But, being present in the world and being a leader in the world, being a world leader, the United States should never take down that mantle of being the leader of the free world, because it gives us great authority. If we shrink and we're isolationist like we were in 1939, then we hand it over to Hitler. And I don't want to see that happen again.
0: I appreciate all of these insights, Mr. Chairman. I'll leave you with one last question. You have been in the House chamber for extraordinary speakers, world leaders.
1: Don't ask me who the best one was.
0: Well, I was going to say, maybe not who the best one was, but the one that, you go back to and sort of think about the message that he or she delivered.
1: Denny Hassert was speaker when I first got elected, and Tom DeLay, Boehner, I got very close to. I'll never forget his wisdom, knowing when to leave, when the Pope gave his farewell or his sort of State of the Union, if you will, address to Congress. He decided he had the wisdom to know when it was time, and I always respected him for that. Kevin McCarthy's life was cut too short, in my judgment. He was a very talented person and a dear friend, and I think it was really awful what happened to him in the internecine warfare, the way they took him, you know, down. Mike Johnson, I've never, in patience of Job, he's a professional babysitter, you know, with certain members of Congress. Yeah. He's got to deal with the president. He's doing three jobs at one time. He's doing, you know, he's like the whip and the leader and the speaker, and they all go to the speaker.
2: Yeah.
1: And I love his sense of, you know, faith. I think it grounds him. And that's another thing important for anyone entering Congress, because you get so distracted by so many temptations. Staying grounded in faith grounds you. And I think Johnson's the speaker that in my tenure that is probably the most grounded with the most sincere, honestly, faith that gets him through this.
2: Mr. Chairman, thank you for sitting down for an exit interview.
1: It's been an honor. Thank you so much. Thanks for doing this.
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10: The Department of War has designated Anthropic as a supply chain risk. This means defense vendors and contractors have to show that they don't use Anthropic's models in their work with the Pentagon. Anthropic is the first American company to be publicly named a supply chain risk. Fox Business spoke to a member of Anthropic's National Security Council, and he stressed that the move is not only unprecedented, but that their position is being misunderstood. Here is Josh Hodges.
11: We got one of the top three American AI companies being penalized in an extreme fashion for raising concern over future capabilities and impacts that could have on warfighters as well as sort of general population.
10: In a memo, Anthropic CEO Dario Amodei said they have been having productive conversations with the Department of War about, quote, ways we could serve the department. The Undersecretary of War saying on X that there is no active negotiation with Anthropic. For Fox on Tech, I'm Madison Allworth, Fox Business.
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16: 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It was an act of cowardice, and it was evil.
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18: The White House has contended that the Clintons were passive investors in Whitewater. The facts are otherwise.
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20: This is a Fox News alert. I'm Deborah Valentine. U.S. Senator Lindsey Graham has died at the age of 71. Fox's Chad Pergram reports from Washington, D.C.
21: Henry McMaster, the governor of South Carolina, has just put out a statement saying that Lindsey Graham is irreplaceable and we shall not see his likes again. And I think that kind of encapsulates Lindsey Graham.
20: President Trump hosting Truth Social, calling Senator Graham one of the greatest people and senators I have ever known. Senator Graham's office says Senator Graham died Saturday following a brief and sudden illness. Tragedy in Toronto. Two people are dead, four others hurt after gunfire rang out during a Lantern Street festival Saturday night. Police say two people exchanged gunfire. 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

0: Here's a look outside the Beltway. I'm Tanya J. Powers. The Tennessee Bureau of Investigations is probing two separate deadly shootings this week involving the so-called Memphis Safe Task Force, a group of National Guard troops and federal agents. The task force was created by the Trump administration as part of a larger effort to crack down on crime in cities with Democratic leaders. Agents shot and killed one man while serving a drug warrant, claiming he pointed a gun at task force members, and another during an encounter in downtown Memphis. A new settlement between John Deere and the Federal Trade Commission requires the company to let farmers and independent shops fix their own equipment. The company has faced complaints for years for withholding software for repairs and forcing customers to use authorized dealers. John Deere will also have to pay $1 million collectively to five states for antitrust enforcement costs and will be subject to strict compliance oversight. And Copenhagen is once again the world's most livable city, according to The Economist, which ranks stability, healthcare, education, infrastructure, and culture. Vienna is second, followed by Melbourne, Sydney, Zurich, Geneva, Osaka, Adelaide, Vancouver, and Tokyo. No U.S. city cracks the top 10, although New York records one of the biggest improvements in this year's rankings. For the Fox News Rundown, I'm Tanya J. Powers.
1: 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Now a look at sports.
2: The World Cup semifinals are set. England survived the heat and extra time in Miami to beat Norway 2-1 on two Jude Bellingham goals. The Three Lions into the semifinals for the fourth time. They'll meet Lionel Messi and defending champion Argentina, who downed Switzerland 3-1 in extra time in Kansas City. England and Argentina will meet in Atlanta on Wednesday. Linda Noskova won an all-Czech women's final at Wimbledon over Karolina Muchova, her first career Grand Slam title, and a group led by Vinod Khosla has purchased the Seattle Seahawks for an NFL record $9.6 billion. The previous NFL record was the Commanders going for $6.05 billion in 2023. That's your sports on the Fox News Rundown. 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
5: I'm Gianna Gelosi with your Fox True Crime Minute. New court filings in an Iowa murder case offer a glimpse of the prosecution's evidence in a fatal shooting that shook the real estate industry 15 years ago. 53-year-old Kristen Ramsey was arrested last month for first-degree murder in the April 2011 death of Ashley Auckland. Auckland was working an open house at a model townhouse when she was shot in the face and the chest at close range. Court documents say a woman who was in a neighboring townhome said she heard two loud noises a few seconds apart, then saw Ramsey by the model home's front door before she was seen by her car talking on her phone. The filings show that call was to an employee of the company that owned the development. At the time, Ramsey was a sales manager. After Ramsey drove off erratically, the witness went to the home and found Auckland unresponsive. Two search warrants were executed at Ramsey's home, including one carried out less than a month after the shooting. In both cases, the document says authorities found guns, illegal substances, and posters threatening violence. There's more on the story at foxnews.com or subscribe to the Fox True Crime podcast. I'm Gianna Gelosi with your Fox True Crime Minute.

0: tomorrow on the Fox News rundown, the very latest on the midterm elections after a bombshell dropout in the Maine Senate race. 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
13: This is a Fox News alert. I'm Deborah Valentine. Republican U.S. Senator Lindsey Graham of South Carolina has died. He did so Saturday at the age of 71, his office posting to X that the senator passed away following a brief and sudden illness. Fox's Chad Pergram reports from Washington.
14: Henry McMaster, the governor of South Carolina, has just put out a statement saying that Lindsey Graham is irreplaceable and we shall not see his likes again. And I think that kind of encapsulates Lindsey Graham. It doesn't surprise me that he had just been to Ukraine. He was somebody who was always on the move. He had been overseas. He's somebody who had been, you know, working on the Ukraine issue, had been working with President Trump.
13: The senator's office said Senator Graham's family appreciates prayers at this time and asks for privacy. Senator Graham served in the U.S. Senate from 2003. He chaired the Senate Committee on Judiciary from 2019 to 2021. New U.S. airstrikes on Iran after Tehran's Islamic Republic's Revolutionary Guard declared the Strait of Hormuz closed.
15: It appears that act of revenge by Iran was foiled when President Trump attended that NATO summit in Turkey, a country that borders Iran. With the ceasefire over earlier today, Israeli forces stopped a plot of their own. Troops from the IDF's Golani Division spotted Hezbollah fighters bringing anti-tank missiles into a building inside the southern Lebanon buffer zone. The IDF watched the terrorists bring these rounds into the building. They waited until the terrorists were all inside and leveled the building. The IDF said secondary explosions were seen afterwards. Recall last month, Hezbollah fired similar anti-tank rounds at an Israeli Merkava tank, killing all four soldiers inside.
13: Fox's Lucas Tomlinson reporting from Tel Aviv in the World Cup semifinals. Spain Spain plays France Tuesday. Argentina takes on England Wednesday. 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
16: World Cup arrests. I'm Sean Dion from the 24-hour Breaking News Center. Good morning. Arlington police say 13 arrests were made during last week's Spain versus Portugal World Cup match, which is the most out of all the FIFA contests at Dallas Stadium this year.
17: Charges included 4 apprehensions for trademark counterfeiting, 8 for criminal trespassing, and 1 for public intox. Arlington PD says a total of 46 incarcerations have taken place over the past 8 games. Most of the offenses are fairly common at sporting events, such as liquor law violations, assault, ticket scalping, and parole violations. The final match at Dallas Stadium is Tuesday. Sybil Summers, WBAP News.
16: A Texas hospital is facing backlash for a billboard in Mexico that Republicans say was encouraging illegal immigration and birth tourism. Mickey Briggs has more.
18: Governor Greg Abbott has ordered an investigation into Mission Regional Medical Center after it advertised Spanish-language birth packages in South Texas on billboards in Mexico that promoted childbirth services to pregnant foreign nationals. The medical center confirmed it was responsible for the advertising campaign that promoted deliveries with pricing for natural birth and C-sections. The advertising directed people to a website that has since been taken down, along with the billboards. Mickey Briggs, WBAP News.
16: It is just after 5 a.m. Scattered thunderstorms today. It may contain strong gusty winds with a high of 91. Clear right now and 80 in Dallas. Clear and 79 in Fort Worth. Sunrise will be at 6:29. Sunset at 8:38. 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

0: From Compass Media Networks, this is America's First News. This weekend, with your host, Gordon Deal.
1: Just saying no has a cost. I'm Gordon Deal with Nicole Murray. Thanks for spending part of your weekend with us. Here's what's coming up this hour.
2: A deadly heat wave in Europe is again raising the question, why is the continent so resistant to air conditioning?
1: Problems for people who spend a fortune on lavish weddings like buyer's remorse for $55,000 in flowers.
2: Despite today's higher travel prices, here are the summer vacations that won't break the bank.
1: And the new term for remote workers, a soft day off.
3: The point is to actually enjoy your weekend. So don't load up your days with a bunch of personal tasks and then load more personal tasks on your Saturday. Like, actually then take that extra time you've created for yourself and do things that energize you. So I think workers are enjoying these days, but you do have to take them right.
1: Aditi Srikant at MarketWatch on taking a soft day off at work without getting in trouble. Europe is grappling with record-breaking heat waves, exposing its unprepared infrastructure and challenging its historical resistance to widespread air conditioning. Here's Matthew Dalton, Wall Street Journal reporter in Paris. Matthew, what's up with this?
4: Well, historically, Europe has had mild summers. It hasn't really needed air conditioning, at least certainly in the northern half of the continent. The Europeans have often regarded the American love affair with air conditioning as strange. The Europeans believe Americans overuse air conditioning, that they view it as a kind of American luxury that that Americans used to excess. Europeans view the devices as noisy, as, you know, when you put them on historic buildings, they're seen as ugly. And also because they use a significant amount of energy and Europe wants to lead the fight against climate change, they're seen as undermining Europe's leadership position in that regard. So it's a whole bunch of reasons. Europe does not have as much air conditioning. When it has air conditioning installed, Europe uses it less than America. That, however, is changing right now because the climate is heating up quickly. Europe is the fastest warming continent. It is about 2.5 degrees warmer. It is about 2.5 degrees Celsius warmer than the pre-industrial era, compared to 1.4 degrees for the Earth as a whole. So Europe is faced with this quandary, this dilemma of when and how to use more air conditioning.
1: We're speaking with Matthew Dalton, Paris correspondent for the Wall Street Journal. The story is called Europe is Hot as Hell. Why doesn't it want air conditioning? Could infrastructure handle it if there was ever such a push?
4: Probably not exactly the way things are sorted right now. Europe's electrical grids, the power demand as it stands right now is considerably higher in the winter than it is in the summer because there's no air conditioning and because Europeans use electricity a lot for heating. The grid probably could handle it, but I think the problem is that when it's very hot, that puts a lot of strain on the grid just as a kind of matter of a physical matter. The power cables get deformed, transformers can malfunction and explode, which happened several times in France in this past heat wave. So they do have to kind of adapt those things for the modern climate of Europe, which is much warmer, and for the possibility that there will be a lot more air conditioning.
1: Is there a belief, I guess, that Europe will begin to embrace air conditioning?
4: Well, there's a lot of fighting going on right now in that regard. You know, I report on a number of instances where it's quite difficult to install air conditioning in an apartment in Europe, depending on which city you're in. But for example, in Paris, you have an apartment here, you need the permission of all the people in your building, the entire neighbors association, building association. And you also need, if the air conditioning unit is going to be visible from the street, the approval of the city of Paris, because it will change the visual aspect of the building. And Paris is very concerned about the iconic look of the facades of Parisian buildings, their so-called Haussmannian buildings, which I think anybody who's been to Paris knows that's one of the great visual attractions of the city. So those things have sparked a lot of fights, and neighbors tend to be pretty unforgiving about these devices. They're very concerned about the noise in particular.
1: Sure.
4: And so there are very strict noise rules about that concerning these devices. Often you have to encase the outside part of the unit in some kind of sound proofing box to keep the noise below an acceptable level. So you know, I report an example of a severely, I'm visiting a guy who's severely handicapped, he and his family wanted to install air conditioning in his apartment, and the neighbors association said no. And they've gone to court over it. They're fighting over it. And there are lots of court cases, actually, and a growing number of them between people who want to install air conditioning and their neighbors who don't want it.
1: Explain maybe personally what it's been like for you. Recently when that heat wave hit, I mean, are you sleeping in your own pool of sweat? Like, I don't know. What's it like?
4: Well, a lot of apartment buildings in Paris do have shutters on the outside of the windows that are completely opaque. They totally block out the sun, which is great. During the day, what the strategy is in the morning, before the sun starts pouring through the windows and heating up the inside air, you close your shutters and you just, you know, it kind of warms up a little bit through the day. By the time the evening rolls around and starts to get cooler, you can then open your windows and let the cool air in. The problem with what happened in this last heat wave is that it didn't get cool at night. It got a bit cooler, but not cool enough to really cool anything down.
1: Yeah.
4: So you'd open your windows and actually it'd be hotter outside than inside. You couldn't really cool down at all. And it was really stifling sleeping to the point that, in fact, I have borrowed a portable air conditioner from a colleague of mine.
1: Thanks, Matthew. Matthew Dalton, Wall Street Journal reporter based in Paris. Coming up next on This Weekend, our desperate need for radical agility.
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0: Ready for the weekend? We're here to get it started. This Weekend with Gordon Deal.
1: Thanks for spending time with us. Today, as we sit in 2026, we are standing on the precipice of a technological and geopolitical shift that makes the advent of the internet look like a minor software patch. So says tech analyst Rob Enderle, writing for Medium.com, who says we desperately need radical agility. Rob, how so?
2: Well, just the fact that over the last century, after the Second World War, there was a massive disruption. And as part of that disruption, we globalized trade, and we came up with a concept that I was taught in school, which was just-in-time manufacturing. And we were all going hunky-dory with that model for quite a while. And then the pandemic hit, and we suddenly discovered that if somebody got a virus in China and a factory got shut down, you couldn't build cars in Detroit, and that globalization bit us in the butt. And so we've been transitioning to just-in-case. We were transitioning to just-in-case, which means you rather than just-in-time, where you minimize inventories, but just-in-case, you make sure that you warehouse a significant amount of your critical resources, so if there is a problem with any of your suppliers, you can keep manufacturing.
1: Yeah.
2: And then AI is a change on top of the change we just experienced.
1: So reference then or dive into the technological and geopolitical shift that's likely to happen here or perhaps is underway.
2: What's underway right now is a phase change in our organizational structure. Right now we're on a path to an agentic AI supply chain. This idea of having computers assure your supply, getting a lot of the friction out of the manufacturing and distribution process, and using agentic AI predominantly to do that, it's having a fairly significant impact on labor. That current projection out of the UN is 95 million jobs will be impacted by 2030. So in some way, shape, or form, and significantly. With 170 million jobs, new jobs being created during that same time, suggesting a pivot unlike anything we've had historically. And then as we go into 2035, because these big data centers are chewing up resources like nobody's business,

0: 5, because these big data centers are chewing up resources like nobody's business, we're anticipating a climate mandated economy, a one where we attempt to better manage the world's natural resources before we wipe out a bunch of nations, and being much more pragmatic about where data centers are placed. So they're not placed where there are shortages of power and water. They're placed where there are significant surpluses of power and water. So the indigenous population, the local population, isn't so adversely impacted. Then you can actually build the damn things. And then finally, in 2040, the projection is we're gonna end up with a state of hyper resilience, kind of the opposite of globalization, where we're using things like additive manufacturing, which is another word for 3D printing, to build a lot of the stuff that we typically outsource to other nations, and we internalize much of the overall resources we need to operate as a country, and thus eliminate a lot of the problems we learned, or at least that were created and we learned about during the pandemic. And given we're going to have, you know, increasing disruptions, weather, pandemics are all slated to increase, not to mention we've got a couple of well overdue earthquakes that could be incredibly disruptive.
1: Jeez.
0: By going to this hyper-local resilience, we'll build nations that can actually survive the changes that are to come.
1: We're speaking with Rob Enderle, founder and principal analyst at the Enderle Group. He's written a piece for Medium.com called Analyzing a Century of Economic Upheaval Reveals Why Surviving the Next Decade Demands Radical Agility. What about survival strategies here, I guess, for individuals and businesses?
0: Yeah, I started off with companies and individuals. With companies, they really have to come up to speed in how AI can be appropriately used. I mean, just using it to get rid of employees is a race to the bottom, and if you get rid of all your entry level employees, you're going out of business. It's not a matter of if; it's just a matter of when. As your existing senior workforce ages out, you don't have the resources to replace them unless you swipe them from others, and that is not an unlimited resource. And then for individuals, well, like career ladders and college and university paths are all pretty much obsolete at this point.
1: Thanks, Rob. Rob Enderle, founder and principal analyst at the Enderle Group. Coming up next on This Weekend, the open secret of a soft day off.

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0: spending time with us. There's a new trend developing that seems to fall right in the middle of paid time off. Here's this weekend's Nicole Murray.
1: A soft day off and how to take one without getting in trouble at work. Here to discuss, Market Watch reporter Aditi Srikant. So let's start with, what is a soft day off?
2: Sure. So it's kind of an open secret that I think everyone knows happens at work, but it's when you're working from home and you're maybe prioritizing some personal tasks over professional tasks. So I mean things like doing laundry, paying bills, maybe running to the grocery store, and you're still on the clock. You're not taking any paid time off, but you might just be doing other things that don't have to do with work.
1: Is there a day of the week that people usually take a soft day off? Is there anyone that's more popular?
2: So I think a lot of people take them on Fridays, especially during the summer, but there is kind of an art of knowing when to take it off. And I often say you should work with your manager's schedule. So if your manager is going to be at a conference all day, if they're going to be in back-to-back meetings, if you just know they're not going to be as available and you're less likely to be hit with some last-minute tasks, that would be a good day, and that might not fall on a Friday. So use your best judgment, but I think when you know you're not going to be called upon as much to do a last-minute assignment, that would be a good day to take one.
1: And what are workers saying about these soft days off? Do they work?
2: Yeah, I think it helps you manage some of those personal tasks and then actually have free time on the weekends, right? The point is, and I talked to a burnout expert who said the point is to actually enjoy your weekends. So don't load up your days with a bunch of personal tasks and then load more personal tasks on your Saturday. Like, actually then take that extra time you've created for yourself and do things that energize you. So I think workers are enjoying these days, but you do have to take them right.
1: And how do a lot of these workers who take these soft days off get in trouble at work? What's the biggest mistake that they make?
2: The biggest mistake they make is just being unavailable and not responding to messages. Something you do have to be is available. Work-related correspondence, you need to respond in a timely fashion, which means you need access to your phone, your laptop, your Wi-Fi signal. And this can be kind of culture-dependent. So in some workplaces, responding within a couple hours is okay. Some, you know, my workplace, we use Slack. We use a lot of instant messaging. I think I need to be responsive in a much more timely manner than a couple hours. If you know the way that your company runs, if people are responding to each other pretty instantaneously over Teams or Slack, you need to have your computer right next to you while you're doing laundry, right? You need to be on your phone. You need Wi-Fi constantly. So you do have to be available.
1: And how does your manager's schedule come into play here?
2: Yeah. So your schedule, you should work with your manager's schedule. If you know you're going to be, you know, in back-to-back meetings with your manager, that's not the time to take a soft off day. If you know that you and your manager have a lot going on together, that's not the time to take a soft off day. Take it when they are more preoccupied with other things. If you know they're at a conference, if you know they're in back-to-back-to-back meetings. This, once again, does not mean that you can just leave for the day. That's not what should be happening. But that does kind of give you some more wiggle room, right? If you know that they're not going to be as, you know, they won't be looking for you, really.
1: Any other tips you have to make a soft day off successful?
2: So I just think that make sure you're doing tasks that are, I say, under an hour. So like I said, paying bills, cleaning your tub, cleaning out your fridge. A lot of those things around your home that you kind of don't like doing, and it's annoying to like spend your Saturday morning doing that when you want to be, you know, doing things you actually enjoy, like going to brunch with friends, having, you know, reading, doing these leisurely activities that really fuel you. It's kind of nice to get those things out of the way. What I wouldn't say is, what I would say do not do is, you know, brunch with your unemployed friend, traveling, heading to the airport. I remember I worked with a girl once who worked, you know, took a quote unquote soft off day, and she was on the road to Maine for 6 hours and totally unavailable. That is not what a soft off day is. That's simply taking time off.
0: That's this weekend's Nicole Murray with Market Watch columnist Aditi Srikant. Coming up next on This Weekend, what it's like splurging on a wedding.

0: And now, a word from your garden gnome. When was the last time you checked your sprinkler system? Anything leaking? Broken heads? Are you spraying the grass and not the sidewalk? Have you programmed to water the lawn 2 days a week or less? A few small fixes can save a lot of water. And while you're in the yard, swing by and say hello. I'm the one with the pointy hat.
1: The gnome knows. 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
2: This is a Fox News alert. I'm Pam Puso, a true American patriot. That's how President Trump describes U.S. Senator Lindsey Graham on Truth Social. The South Carolina Republican died last night at the age of 71 after a sudden illness.
3: Henry McMaster, the governor of South Carolina, has just put out a statement saying that Lindsey Graham is irreplaceable and we shall not see his likes again. And I think that kind of encapsulates Lindsey Graham.
2: Fox's Chad Pergram. Another round of U.S. strikes on Iran after the regime hit another ship in the Strait of Hormuz.
4: Tehran claims it was navigating an unapproved route and that the vital waterway is now closed until further notice.
2: That's Fox's Marianne Rafferty. Iran also launched attacks on U.S. partners in the region. 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

0: Anyone who is physically blind is well aware of their inability to see. In stark contrast, the Bible teaches that the spiritually blind are unaware of their lack of sight. Today on Truth for Life Weekend, Alistair Begg explores the reasons why and explains what's needed to open spiritually blind eyes. We're studying chapter 9 of John's Gospel.
1: Last time we finished by asking the question, what possible relevance is there to those of us who are dwelling in the 21st century to consider the story of somebody who 2,000 years ago was a blind beggar and was healed by Jesus? And the answer that we gave to that was clear and I hope understood. We said that this was one of the signs of John's Gospel, which John tells us have been recorded as evidence that may be the basis of faith in the Lord Jesus, which may in turn produce life, spiritual life. These things have been recorded, he says in verse 31 of chapter 20, as signs so that men and women might come to understand who Jesus is and what he's done, and in coming to believe in this Jesus, that they might find life in his name. So here in John chapter 9, we have one of those signs. I'll let you go and find the others on your own. And this is a sign pointing to the fact that just as surely as he opened this man's eyes physically, so Jesus opens the spiritual sight of men and women. Well, why would Jesus have to open men and women's eyes spiritually? Answer, because men and women are spiritually blind. And the Bible tells us in an uncompromising way, and quite frankly, often in a very uncomfortable way, and maybe some of us would want to say this morning, in an unpalatable way, that each of us is spiritually blind from birth. John chapter 8, they come and oppose him, and Jesus says, "You cannot hear my word." John chapter 9, he says to them, "You cannot see my work. Neither can you hear what I'm saying, nor can you see what I'm doing." Now this, of course, is a quite dramatic statement, is it not? Let me pause here for a moment and underscore it. And very purposefully so. Unless from the Bible we are made aware of the true nature of our condition, then it may be possible for us to respond to a superficial presentation of the good news, which addresses only our felt needs, without ever tackling our real predicament. You see, the gospel impacts us by first of all confronting us with the bad news of who and what we are. Until our blind eyes are open to our predicament, until our deaf ears are unstopped to hear this story, then the proclamation of any antidote to the predicament is irrelevant. That's why some, as young people, sit and listen to this story, and they say, "Well, somehow or another, my parents are into this, but I don't need this." Do you know why you say that? Because you're blind. Let me quote to you an Englishman and a Scotsman. First a Scotsman, a contemporary Scotsman. On the nature of what sin does. See, many of us have a view of sin, which is simply, well, I lost my temper, I stubbed my toe and I said a bad word, I was jealous of Mrs. So-and-so, or whatever it might be. And all of those things are evidence of a predicament that is far more endemic. You see, what the Bible says when it says that all of us have sinned and fallen short of the glory of God, what it is saying is this, that there is no part of the nature of the essential being of a man or a woman that is unaffected by sin. It affects our emotions, it affects our affections, it affects our wills, it affects our understanding of things. There is no little citadel in our experience to which we may go to find refuge, whereby we say, well, I know that I'm not very good here, here, here, and here, but of course, this little area of my life is in perfect condition. It affects our understanding. It affects our intellect. so that we can't think straight, nor make proper deductions, or pursue proper arguments. Oh, you say, wait a minute, you can't possibly be serious. They've just undocked from the space station. We put people up there. We left somebody from Europe up there. Some poor soul is up there with his two cronies for the next 6 months. That is not one of my aspirations, I can assure you. But I'm afraid in an elevator, so what it would be like up there for 6 months. Anyway, that's by the way. But someone says, well, we've done these remarkable things. Yes, of course we have. We're able to reason mathematically, but we think flawed about so many things. Our human thought processes, our presuppositions, our assumptions, our human logic are all messed up. Why? Because they are hostile to God. You see, this is where the only place you're ever going to get this is by reading your Bible. You're never going to come to this by yourself. You won't be walking along the road one day and come to this. That's why God has given us the Bible. Listen to what it says in Romans chapter 8. The mind of sinful man is death, but the mind controlled by the Spirit is life and peace. The sinful mind is hostile to God. It does not submit to God's law, nor can it do so. That's the predicament. So when the Bible says we are blind, that blindness speaks to the amazing way in which sin has permeated our condition. That's why the idea of appealing to people on the basis of just how badly they've been feeling coming out of a week may appear, on the one hand, to be very sensitive and kindly. And to say what now we're being confronted with in the Bible may seem to be the very reverse of that. Why would anybody ever come to Parkside Church? And listen to this, that the distortion of sin is such that there is an anti-God bias in our lives. We think crookedly. We think in an ungodly way. When Thomas Watson dealt with this on a Sunday afternoon for his congregation in the 17th century in London, this is what he says to them under the heading of man's misery as a result of the fall in Genesis 3. He says, the first misery is that by nature we are under the power of Satan. Before the fall, man was free, now a slave. Before a king on the throne, now in fetters. And to whom is man enslaved? To one that hates him. Enslaved to one who hates you. Who is happy to continually feed the distortion of your thinking. To say to you, oh, I can see everything. And you can't. He is completely opposed to the possibility of you ever becoming like the individual in the hymn who says, once I was blind, but believed I knew everything. Proud in my ways, yet a fool in my part. Says Watson, he rules the understanding. He blinds men with ignorance and then rules them. As the Philistines first put out Samson's eyes and then bound him, Satan can do what he will with an ignorant man because he does not see the error of his way. The devil can lead him into any sin. You may lead a blind man anywhere. Does this affect the way in which we make decisions about the raising of our children? See, the real problems for our children is not, oh, well, they're not doing so very well, or they are doing exceptionally well, or they graduated magna cum laude, and they're now holding down a significant position, da-da-da-da-da. Loved ones, let's just be straight up honest. What the Bible says is that our children are spiritually blind and deaf and are absolutely unable to rectify their predicament. The friends and neighbors to whom we go and tell the gospel are not people living in some middle territory between belief and unbelief, between sight and blindness. It is not that you can sit on a Sunday and listen to the story of the gospel and say, well, I know there is a possibility over here and over there, but I live in my own little world over here. No, you don't. This is the judgment, that light has come into the world and men love darkness rather than light because our deeds are evil. And the wonder of it is that we who walk through life blinded and deaf, showing no interest in God, find ourselves to be on the receiving end of a seeking God. A God who, for reasons only in and of himself, sets out in the person of his Son to seek out those who are the wandering sheep, the lost and the lone, and so on. It is a wonderful story. And the implication, of course, as we think about it as a church, is God going to go, if we might put it reverently, to this extent, to come down into our time-space capsule to redeem us, so that we can all sit and sing songs to one another and be happy about the fact that we're all okay, no matter what happens to anybody else? I don't think you think that for a moment. I think some of you, some of us, have been lulled into thinking that what the Bible says, it doesn't really mean that somehow or another it is going to work out okay. Somehow or another, it's not really as bad as it seems. Somehow or another, they're not really totally blind, you know. They're not really deaf. They'll be okay. No, they won't. No, they won't. He who believes in the Son has life. He who does not believe in the Son does not have life, because the condemnation of God rests upon him. This is no some superficial little story to be played with and plied to the masses in a way that disregards their intellect and doesn't take seriously their sufferings and doesn't enter into their lives. So Jesus walks along the road, heals the man. The disciples say, "Who sinned, this man or his parents?" Jesus said, "That's not the issue." He said, "This happened so that the works of God might be declared, so that I might give a sign to all who see that as surely as this man has been brought to physical sight, so too others will come," like he does at the end of the chapter, to recognize that his real predicament is not whether he can see physically, but whether he can understand the voice of this Jesus. Now, Jesus was absolutely clear concerning these things, and if you read not only 9, but read around it, you will find that that is the case. Let us go, though, to the reaction of the neighbors, otherwise you will be just saying, what a waste of a good chapter that was, with him going on forever and ever and ever. It's like standing up on the tee and fiddling around, shaking the golf club in all directions and never hitting the ball. Let's get to verse 8 quickly. His neighbors said to those who had formerly seen him begging. Formerly seen him begging. Why would he beg anymore? He's changed. There's no reason to sit down there with that little bag on the same corner underneath that shady tree. No, he's up and about. He's up and about to such a dramatic effect that he's caused confusion and division. Well, who is it? It's him. I don't think it is. I think it's someone who looks like him. No. And eventually the man stands up and says, I'm the man, all right. It's me. The matter of his identity, though, is second only to the question of the activity that produced the dramatic change in him, is it not? I'm the man, he says. Well, okay, they said, if you're the man, let's ask the $64,000 question. How then were your eyes opened? And the man's reply is clear and succinct, isn't it, there in verse 11? The man called Jesus, made some clay, smeared it on my eyes, and then he said, go to Siloam and wash. So off I went and washed, and that's how I got my sight. His response is not marked by theological precision. It's certainly not marked by any kind of analytical, biological explanation, is it? But it doesn't need to be, because the transformation is clear. The proof is in the pudding, if you like, or the proof is in the eating of the pudding, or actually that's not a good analogy, forget that entirely. The fact of the matter is that he is living proof standing in front of them, right? Well, how did this happen? I'm telling you how it happened. Smeared on my eyes, washed it off, I came home seeing. Now remember and keep reminding yourself of this. This sign is pointing to the wonder of what happens when God opens the eyes of the spiritually blind. When God does what Peter says, calls out of darkness into his marvelous light. And it also produces, or should produce, the same question. When a person who has lived his life or lived her life in one direction is suddenly found going in another direction, it's almost inevitable that friends, family, and neighbors would say, "What happened to you?" Right? And then, "How did it happen?" That's supposed to be the question that our friends and neighbors ask. We're supposed to live in such a way, not a posture, but our lives are supposed to be unfolding in such a way that people say, "What happened to you and how did it happen?" I mean, I know it's a trivial analogy, but you know, if you have a son whose car looks like a tip, which I don't, so this is no personal analogy, but if you have a son whose car looks like you, it's very difficult to get your feet actually on the floor because of old McDonald's wrappers and CD boxes and all manner of things all over the place. And all of a sudden you go out, you're in the driveway, and you happen just to look inside the car and it's immaculate. That's a cause for concern. Because standard pattern, trashed. Beautiful. What do you suspect? A girl. A girl. Or if he comes down looking like he came through a hedge, smelling like last week's chicken curry, but comes down later on looking a little better and smelling like his father's cologne. What happened to you? What do you mean, what happened to me? Come on. What's her name? Well, how did you know? I mean, did you ever have a son who had to come down and say, "I met a girl"? No. We know you did. How did that happen? Now, that's what's happening here. And there is a mystery about it. It's as mysterious, even more mysterious, than the process that led to this man's sight. John chapter 3, go back and read it again for yourself. Nicodemus and Jesus having this interchange. And Jesus says, unless a man is born anew, or born from above, or born of the Spirit, he cannot see the kingdom of heaven. And Nicodemus is intrigued by that. And as the dialogue ensues, Jesus says, perhaps there was a wind picked up at that point and just blew as they were talking with one another. And Jesus seizes on the moment and he says, the wind blows where it likes. You can hear the sound of it, but you've no idea where it comes from or where it goes. Nor can you tell how a man is born by the word of the Spirit. How on earth can something like this happen, says Nicodemus. And Jesus says, it is mysterious. The hymn writer picks it up, doesn't he? I know not how the Spirit moves, convicting men of sin, revealing Jesus through the Word, creating faith in Him. And this man is unable to speak in clinical terms. He's unable to speak in theological terms at this point. The journey has begun. There's going to be more takes place before the end of the chapter. But he is at least able to stand up and say, I once was blind, but now I can see. Do you have a story like that? Do you have a volume one, volume two? You definitely have a volume one. We all have volume one. Volume one for this man was blind beggarville. Volume two was sighted. You see, our ability to describe the details of the gestation period through which we came, living in a watery sack inside our mother's womb, or our inability to describe the exact process whereby we were born does not call in question our existence, does it? Someone says to you, well, then exactly how were the 9 months of gestation for you? I don't know. I don't know anything about them. Well, can you give us a detailed explique of your arrival into the world? No, I can't do that either. Oh, I'm sorry, you're probably dead. That would be ridiculous, wouldn't it? And yet you take the average interview for church membership, and if people don't speak down the right line, say the same things in the right way at the right time, then we've got to wonder whether they actually know what they're talking about. We need some theological precision here, you know. We don't want, I just was blind, but now I can see. Why not? That's the story of the gospel, isn't it? The Lord will take care of all filling in all the other stuff. But at the start, what can you see? I see men as trees walking. Let me try this again. What do you see now? What's your story? I was blind, now I can see. What's your story? I was with a man yesterday. I was with a lot of men yesterday, as it turns out, but there was one in particular at one moment when I was speaking to him, and he said to me, you know, my life used to be a complete royal mess. And he says, and what a change has come about. And he says, I can't even fully explain how and what has happened to me, except I am no longer the man I once was. You know, I always think about this in relationship to the thief on the cross when he arrives at the portals of heaven. Imagine that interview process. What are you doing here? I don't know. Well, who sent you here? What? No one sent me here. I'm here. Well, have you been justified by faith? Do you have peace with God? I don't know. Would you know anything? Yeah? What do you know? The man on the middle cross said I could come here. That's all he needed to know. And in its essence, that's all any of us need to know. But by our natures, the story is foolishness. We are deaf to its appeal. We are blind to its wonder. Only the God who opened the eyes of this blind man can open our eyes too. Did you ever ask him to open your eyes so that you might see? Or are you so convinced that you can see that you have no interest?
0: 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I'm Bob Lapine. Thanks for taking time out of your weekend to study the Bible with us. When Jesus performed miracles, why weren't the religious leaders the first to recognize the Messiah was in their midst? Join us next weekend when we'll examine the reasons why most doubters doubt, even today. The Bible teaching of Alistair Begg is furnished by Truth for Life. Where the learning is for living.
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0: On the ones.
8: In Dallas, an accident has shut down the westbound side of 635 LBJ between Dallas North Tollway and Midway Road. Stop and go traffic all the way back to Dallas Parkway and Inwoods Road exit. Meanwhile, in DeSoto, an accident is also closed down the southbound lanes of I-35 East between Pleasant Run Road and Beltline. Now let's take a look at your WBAP forecast from the on-time experts 24/7 Weather Center. We have a 50% chance of rain and thunderstorms in this morning, coming up this after 7 a.m. this morning. Partially sunny skies with a high of 95 degrees, going to be feeling like 100. Another 50% chance of rain later on tonight. And you know what? It's welcome, because it's been pretty hot. Mostly cloudy with a low of 75 tomorrow. More chances of rain with 50% chances. High of 91 and a low of 74. Now it is 82 degrees in Dallas and Fort Worth. South Carolina Senator Lindsey Graham has passed away at the age of 71. South Carolina Congressman Russell Fry on Fox's Fox and Friends Weekend reflected on Graham's life early.
9: He was working class, working poor, but only in America can you go from that to the United States Senate. And it really is kind of a remarkable story, a journey that brought him there. And so, but I think he took that mentality with him everywhere he went.
8: Just last Thursday, Senator Graham celebrated his 71st birthday and just got back from a trip to Ukraine where he met with President Volodymyr Zelensky. The conflict in the Middle East wages on as Iran strikes another strip in the Strait of Hormuz. And a retaliation comes from the U.S. Fox's Marianne Rafferty has the latest.
10: The U.S. and Iran trading new blows after Iran struck another ship in the Strait of Hormuz early Sunday. Tehran claims it was navigating an unapproved route and that the vital waterway is now closed until further notice. The U.S. confirms a civilian crew member is missing and the Cyprus-flagged vessel is unable to continue its journey due to fire and extensive damage. The U.S. responded by striking about 140 targets in southern Iran, including missile and drone sites, naval capabilities, and surveillance equipment. Iran retaliated with attacks on U.S. assets in Jordan, Qatar, Bahrain, Kuwait, and the UAE. This new wave of violence following a week of escalating strikes between the two countries.
8: Mediators are working to revive peace talks between the two nations. The latest round of UFO files is now available to the public.
11: Pentagon officials released the fourth batch of files related to UFOs, also known as unidentified anomalous phenomena. The Friday release includes a total of 40 files consisting of 14 documents, 19 videos, 4 audio files, and 3 images. The files came from the Pentagon, NASA, the CIA, the FBI, and the Energy Department. Tayshia Stevens, WBAP News.
8: And in your money news, on Friday, Dallas implemented the first of 3 mandatory furlough days. The city of Dallas is facing a budget shortfall. This is primarily attributed to police and fire overtime pay, declining sales tax collections, and increased medical claims. Keep connected, DFW, for the latest on the situation in the Middle East. 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

0: 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I'm John Ingham. Good morning. We begin with breaking news overnight out of Washington by way of South Carolina with some shocking and sad news to report this Sunday morning as South Carolina Senator Lindsey Graham has passed away. Senator Graham was one of the Republican Party's most influential voices on national security and foreign policy. He was also a close ally of President Donald Trump. Fox's Marion Rafferty reports.
1: The sudden and shocking passing of Republican South Carolina Senator Lindsey Graham, who has passed away at the age of 71. His office sending out a message on social media saying that he died from a brief and sudden illness, but so far releasing no additional details. Graham has held his Senate seat since 2003. He's also chaired the Senate Budget Committee, and he was seeking a fifth six-year term this November. Senator Graham was fresh off a trip to Kyiv, Ukraine, where he met with Ukrainian President Volodymyr Zelensky, looking energetic, smiling, giving a thumbs up.
0: President Trump reacted on Truth Social, calling Senator Graham a, quote, true American patriot and one of the greatest people and senators he had ever known. The 71-year-old Republican senator died after a brief and sudden illness. Fox's Chad Pergram continues our coverage.
2: Henry McMaster, the governor of South Carolina, has just put out a statement saying that Lindsey Graham is irreplaceable and we shall not see his likes again. And I think that kind of encapsulates Lindsey Graham. It doesn't surprise me that he had just been to Ukraine. He was somebody who was always on the move. He had been overseas. He's somebody who had been, you know, working on the Ukraine issue, had been working with President Trump.
0: Emergency personnel reportedly responded to a call for cardiac arrest at the senator's Capitol Hill home last night. Senator Graham had a long and illustrious career in politics. Here's more from Chad Pergram with that part of the story.
2: He had been a JAG in the military and then moved into politics, starting as a congressman in 1995, came in during that historic wave when Republicans got control of the House in 1995 with Newt Gingrich. He moved to the Senate, and Fritz Hollings, the legendary longtime senator, decided to resign. Fritz Hollings came to the Senate in 1966, and you had two people who served in the Senate for years from South Carolina, Fritz Hollings and Strom Thurmond, who served, you know, way back decades before even Fritz Hollings. So I think that was significant there.
0: Senator Graham just recently won his state's Republican primary election and recently returned from a trip to Ukraine. Graham was known for advocating a strong U.S. foreign policy and was also a key figure in Congress. He initially opposed Trump, but later became a staunch supporter of the president. Tributes had poured in from all over the world, including in Israeli Prime Minister Benjamin Netanyahu, who called Graham a great friend of Israel. So, looking forward, what does this mean for the vacated Senate seat of Mr. Graham? In the short term, South Carolina Governor Henry McMaster will appoint an interim replacement to serve until the next Senate term begins in January. The long term, there's going to be a special primary election expected to happen by August the 11th. Senator Graham's office has requested privacy for his family. Once again, if you're just joining us, Senator Lindsey Graham has died at the age of 71. 6:08 is your time. Coming up at 6:12, who does the Strait of Hormuz belong to? And if it's international, how can Iran just shut it down? We'll tell you. That's coming up in 4 minutes on News Talk 820, 93.3 FM WBAP.
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17: On the ones.
18: Well, take a look at that WBAP traffic. You got an accident in Dallas locking up. Westbound 635 LBJ between Dallas North Tollway and Midway Road. This has officially stopped traffic all the way back to Dallas Parkway's Inwood Road exit.
0: Take a look at your forecast now from the WBAP on-time experts 24-7 Weather Center. Today, a 50% chance of showers and thunderstorms after 7 a.m. It'll be partly sunny with a high near 95, but your heat index values as high as 100. Tonight, the 50% chance of showers and thunderstorms remains. It'll be mostly cloudy with a low around 75. And tomorrow, same song, third verse, 50% chance of showers and thunderstorms. It'll be partly sunny with your high near 91, but your heat index value as high as 99, not triple digits. Not bad. Right now, you're waking up to 79 degrees in Dallas, 78 in Fort Worth.
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0: 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I'm John Ingham. Good morning. Once again, the breaking news overnight, South Carolina Senator Lindsey Graham has passed away. His office reporting his passing comes after a brief illness. We'll have more on this at the bottom of the hour. Lindsey Graham was 71 years old. Let's move on to world news now. And okay, I did some digging this morning because I wanted to know how Iran could claim the Strait of Hormuz as their own, because it's not. The Strait of Hormuz is an international waterway. So Iran's actions to impede the commercial traffic are illegal. However, Iran does have the right to stop any vessel from transiting the waterway if it believes the vessel could threaten its security and sovereignty. So we all know what that means, right? Well, overnight, they obviously determined a vessel was a threat, because the conflict in the Middle East wages on as Iran strikes another ship in the Strait of Hormuz. And of course, that drew retaliation from the United States. It's tit for tat. Here we go again. Here's Fox's Marianne Rafferty.
1: The U.S. and Iran trading new blows after Iran struck another ship in the Strait of Hormuz early Sunday. Tehran claims it was navigating an unapproved route and that the vital waterway is now closed until further notice. The U.S. confirms a civilian crew member is missing, and the Cyprus-flagged vessel is unable to continue its journey due to fire and extensive damage. The U.S. responded by striking about 140 targets in southern Iran, including missile and drone sites, naval capabilities, and surveillance equipment. Iran retaliated with attacks on U.S. assets in Jordan, Qatar, Bahrain, Kuwait, and the UAE. This new wave of violence following a week of escalating strikes between the two countries.
0: And mediators are working to revive peace talks between the two nations. The other big story coming out of Iran, President Trump and death threats. Iran's new supreme leader is promising to avenge the death of his father, the nation's previous leader, Ayatollah Hosseini Khamenei, who was killed in a joint U.S.-Israeli airstrike back in February. Fox's Alex Hogan is in Washington and has this.
2: The supreme leader in Iran issuing his first written statement that avenging his late father must take place. And according to a Wall Street Journal report, Israel shared intelligence with the U.S. that it said indicated a fresh Iranian plan to kill President Trump. Trump says that orders have already been given threatening Iranian decimation if Iran were to carry out such a plan, writing in part, quote, 1,000 missiles are locked and loaded and aimed at the Islamic Republic of Iran, with thousands of more to immediately follow should the Iranian government act on its threat.
0: Meanwhile, there are some new, very interesting and frankly kind of scary details regarding all of this. Fox's Lucas Tomlinson is in Tel Aviv with that part of the story.
3: It appears that act of revenge by Iran was foiled when President Trump attended that NATO summit in Turkey, a country that borders Iran. With the ceasefire over earlier today, Israeli forces stopped a plot of their own. Troops from the IDF's Golani Division spotted Hezbollah fighters bringing anti-tank missiles into a building inside the southern Lebanon buffer zone. The IDF watched the terrorists bring these rounds into the building. They waited until the terrorists were all inside and leveled the building. The IDF said secondary explosions were seen afterwards. Recall last month, Hezbollah fired similar anti-tank rounds at an Israeli Merkava tank, killing all four soldiers inside.
0: 6:18 is your time. Coming up at 6:22, cocaine and cabbage. What is that? Well, we'll explain as we step into the Lone Star State Spotlight. That's coming up in 4 minutes right here on News Talk 820 and 93.3 FM WBAP.
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14: On the ones.
15: Take a look at that WBAP traffic. In DeSoto and Axton has shut down the southbound side of I-35 between Pleasant Run Road and Beltline Road. Meanwhile, in Allen, another accident shutting down northbound 75 between Stacy Road and Ridgeview Drive.
16: Checking out your forecast now from the WBAP On-Time Experts 24-7 Weather Center. Today, 50% chance of showers and thunderstorms after 7 a.m. It'll be partly sunny with a high near 95. Heat index values as high as 100. Tonight, 50% chance of showers and thunderstorms. It'll be mostly cloudy with a low around 75. And tomorrow, 50% chance of showers and thunderstorms remains. It'll be partly sunny with a high near 91, but your heat index value is only as high as 99. Right now, you're waking up to 79 degrees in Dallas, 78 in Fort Worth.
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16: 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I'm John Ingham. Good morning. It's time to step into the Lone Star State spotlight now, and let's head down to the border.

0: an interesting story where there was a massive drug bust discovered hidden among leafy greens. Yeah, here's Fox's Paul Stevens.
1: Customs and Border Protection officers making a major drug bust last week during an inspection of a commercial tractor trailer hauling cabbage at the far port of entry bridge near the southernmost part of Texas. A canine inspection and some non-intrusive imaging leading officers to a hidden load inside the trailer. All in all, 477 packages were seized, containing just under 1,200 pounds of cocaine with an estimated street value of over $10 million. Paul Stevens, Fox News.
0: Let's stay on the southern border now. And did you hear about that Texas hospital advertising birth packages in South Texas on billboards in Mexico? Well, yeah, they've confirmed it. And if you didn't hear about it, a Texas hospital is promoting childbirth services to foreign nationals that are pregnant near the U.S.-Mexico border. State Representative Brian Harrison talked to Fox's Kaylee McEnany about his thoughts on this incredible situation.
2: We need the governor and his political appointee at HHS in Texas to immediately stop issuing birth certificates to illegal aliens and non-citizens. Because as far as I'm concerned, after that ruling on birthright citizenship, the fact that the state of Texas is still giving out birth certificates, not just giving them out, by the way, advertising them.
0: And though it's been taken down, birth tourism hospital rooms were shown to be luxurious, with packages starting at about $4,000 for foreign nationals. And I don't know about you, but that's a heck of a lot cheaper than what it costs for my kids to be born in Texas. Let's come up to Big D now, and in downtown specifically, organizations distributing food to homeless individuals are facing continued crackdowns by the city. Here's my main man, Sean Allen.
3: Despite complying with regulations, groups like Sandwich Sundays and Dallas Street Feeders have been targeted by security guards, police, and code officers. The city's efforts to regulate charitable distributions, though, has sparked controversy. Some council members are advocating for the permits to reduce trash and foodborne illnesses, while others argue that such restrictions infringe on the First Amendment. The ongoing conflict highlights the tension between city initiatives to combat homelessness and grassroots efforts to provide direct aid to those in need. Sean Allen, WBAP News.
0: And finally, let's move out to Bittown now, where it's hard to believe, but Arlington has just one match left in the 2026 FIFA World Cup, with next week's semifinal on Tuesday. Mayor Jim Ross has attended every World Cup match at Dallas Stadium so far, and he's met with international leaders and believes that this could lead to long-term business partnerships.
4: Our federal government is looking at what we did here, going, this needs to be done in other places for other international events. The president of FIFA, President Infantino, he didn't tell me, oh, we should have picked Dallas or everything. But I think they've got to be sitting back going, ooh, we should have had the final here in Texas. And he has told me that we have the best stadium ever.
0: And check this out. Arlington says that their hotel revenue hit $31 million in June. 6:28 is your time, coming up at 6:34. We lost Lindsey Graham last night, and we're going to talk about it as we go back to the top stories of the day at the bottom of the hour, right here on News Talk 820, 93.3 FM WBAP.
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14: On the ones.
15: In Allen, you got an accident on northbound 75, shutting down those northbound lanes between Stacy Road and Ridgeview Drive. Meanwhile, in Dallas, a westbound side of 635 is shut down due to an accident as well between Dallas North Tollway's Welsh Road intersection and Midway. This has also stopped traffic all the way back to the Inwood Road exit. Now for your forecast from the WBAP On-Time Experts 24/7 Weather Center.
16: I'm WFAA meteorologist Cassie Hyder. We're expecting partly to mostly cloudy skies today, temperatures in the mid-90s, a light southwest wind. Later this evening and into tonight, there will be about a 40% coverage of rain and storms, very low threat that they do become severe. Overnight tonight, we still have a chance of rain and storms on Monday afternoon, partly to mostly cloudy, highs back in the mid-90s with a 20% coverage of rain and storms.
15: It's 81 degrees in Dallas, 77 in Fort Worth. Republican Senator Lindsey Graham is dead at 71 after a brief and sudden illness. Fox's Chad Pergram in D.C. with the details.
17: Henry McMaster, the governor of South Carolina, has just put out a statement saying that Lindsey Graham is irreplaceable and we shall not see his likes again. And I think that kind of encapsulates Lindsey Graham. It doesn't surprise me that he had just been to Ukraine. He was somebody who was always on the move. He had been overseas. He's somebody who had been, you know, working on the Ukraine issue, had been working with President Trump.
15: Emergency personnel reportedly responded to a call for cardiac arrest at Senator's Capitol Hill home last night. New reports from Israel as they share intelligence alleging Iran has an assassination plot against President Trump. U.S. Ambassador to NATO Matthew Whitaker on Fox's My View with Laura Trump expressing his disappointment following these reports.
18: It is really disappointing, but not unexpected. And, you know, they're not going to be successful. Obviously, President Trump is an icon. He is the president of the United States. Most importantly, is the leader of the free world.
15: The Office of National Drug Control Policy Director Sarah Carter reacting on Fox's My View with Laura Trump to the Democratic Socialists of America releasing hopeful plans to, quote, end the war on drugs in the U.S., calling for decriminalization.
19: Absolutely not. The Democrats' end on the war on drugs would be the beginning of the end of the American people.
15: And in your money news, Volkswagen CEO is trying to avoid closing plants as he's seeking to turn around the automaker's performance. The Germany company faces cost-cutting pressure at home as there's increasing intense competition in a lucrative Chinese market in particular. Last week, Volkswagen said the fundamental realignment over the last 3 years has reached its next phase, announcing plans to streamline model lineup by up to half. However, this doesn't exactly provide specifics, and questions remain over how else it'll cut costs. Keep connected, DFW, for the latest on the situation in the Middle East. 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

0: 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I'm John Ingham. Good morning. Let's go back to the top stories of the morning as we have some sad news to report that broke overnight. One of the Republican Party's most influential and recognizable voices is being remembered this morning after the sudden death of South Carolina Senator Lindsey Graham. Here's Fox's Matt Murphy.
1: South Carolina Senator Lindsey Graham has died at the age of 71 after what his office described as a brief and sudden illness. No official cause of death has been released. A fixture on Capitol Hill for more than three decades, Graham served four terms in the House before winning election to the Senate in 2002. A retired Air Force Reserve colonel, he also spent 33 years in military service and was a leading voice on national security and foreign policy. Tributes are pouring in from President Trump, congressional leaders, and allies around the world, including Israeli Prime Minister Benjamin Netanyahu, honoring Graham's decades of public service. Matt Murphy, Fox News.
0: To world news now, where new reports from Israel as they share intelligence alleging Iran has an assassination plot against President Trump. U.S. Ambassador to NATO Matthew Whitaker appeared on Fox's My View with Laura Trump, expressed his disappointment following these reports.
2: It is really disappointing, but not unexpected. And, you know, they're not going to be successful. Obviously, President Trump is an icon. He is the president of the United States. Most importantly, is the leader of the free world.
0: During Iran's funeral held for their late leader, Ayatollah Ali Khamenei, multiple flags and signs stating death threats to President Trump. One saying, quote, "We will kill Trump." And how about this? Today, we better keep an eye to the sky, at least some of us, as some of us are going to get some storms. Here's our media partner, WFAA's Jesse Hawila.
3: Scattered thunderstorms will start bubbling up in the afternoon and certainly through the evening. This is 4 p.m. We start to see these thunderstorms pop up across North Texas, scattered in nature. The coverage will actually go up later in the evening. You see more showers and storms moving in at 7. Then we get through 8, 9 o'clock. It's hit and miss activity. Not everyone's going to see it. Do not cancel your plans. There'll be some heavy rain inside of those thunderstorms, some gusty winds with the strongest ones as well. We'll even keep some shower chances in overnight Sunday and then bring up another chance of rain for Monday morning. Scattered rain and thunderstorms before it all starts to push farther to the south. One or two of those could have some winds of 50 plus miles an hour, a marginal risk across all of North Texas for Sunday. The rain coverage on Monday is 30%. Tuesday, it's 20%. Wednesday, we'll keep in a little chance of rain. Low to mid-90s across North Texas for the next 5 days, which is nice. World Cup Tuesday, big day. Last game or match, the World Cup here in North Texas. At Dallas Stadium, temperatures will be in the mid-90s. We'll have a chance for a shower or thunderstorm in the afternoon there in Arlington. Kickoff at 2 p.m. for Spain versus France.
0: 6:38 is your time. 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
15: In Allen, got some good news. An accident has been cleared from northbound side of 75. However, we are still seeing some slowdowns between Stacy Road and Ridgeview Drive there. Meanwhile, in Fort Worth, road construction has shut down two lanes along eastbound North Loop 820 at Beach Street.
0: Your forecast from the WBAP on-time experts 24-7 Weather Center. Today, a 50% chance of showers and thunderstorms after 7 a.m. It'll be partly sunny with a high near 95. Heat index values as high as 100 degrees. Tonight, 50% chance of showers and thunderstorms remain. It'll be mostly cloudy with a low around 75. Tomorrow, once again, 50% chance of showers and thunderstorms. It'll be partly sunny with a high near 91. Your heat index values as high as 99. Right now, you're waking up to 79 degrees in Dallas, 77 in Fort Worth.
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0: 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I'm John Ingham. Good morning. Coming up, it's one whale of a reboot. What is it? Who is it? We'll tell you. But first, let's travel with Hawkeye.
16: It's been named America's favorite roadside attraction. 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It's called Wall Drug. 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It's hundreds and hundreds of signs. And I asked Rick Husted, the grandson of the founder of Wall Drug, how many signs do you actually have and where are all these signs across the globe?
17: Well, people take signs and take them all over the world. 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Our big boards are in South Dakota, Wyoming, and Minnesota.
16: Okay, and how many are there of those big billboards?
17: Well, over 300.
16: Over 300 billboards. 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Would I be correct in that?
17: I don't know for sure.
16: Well, with the acres of parking that they have and the tons of cars that stop every day to go to all the different attractions inside this gigantic store, it's definitely one of the top 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
19: 6:46 is your time as WBAP Sunday Morning News rolls on with some entertainment news for you now as Free Willy. Yeah, the big orca is headed back to the big screen in a brand new reboot. Here's Fox's Michelle Polino.
20: Looks like Free Willy remains locked up because Warner Brothers has set a Free Willy reimagining with the Avengers franchise directing duo the Russo brothers as executive producers. The original 1993 film follows a troubled preteen who finds his purpose to free an aging orca that was captured from the wild and put into a local aquarium as a tourist attraction. It became a global hit, grossing $153.7 million worldwide on a $20 million budget. Show me. Michael Jackson's theme song, Will You Be There, also became a top 10 hit on the Billboard Hot 100 and went platinum. Free Willy spawned multiple theatrical sequels and an animated TV series. Michelle Polino, Fox News.
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21: England survived the heat and extra time in Miami to beat Norway 2-1 on two Jude Bellingham goals. The Three Lions into the semis for the fourth time, where they'll meet Lionel Messi and defending champion Argentina, who downed Switzerland 3-1 in extra time in Kansas City. It'll be the fourth knockout stage meeting between the two countries, Argentina winning two of the previous three, including the famous Diego Maradona Hand of God game when the Argentinian star punched the ball into the net on the way to the nation's second title. The other semifinal is France and Spain, the top four teams in the FIFA rankings entering the tournament, make it through to the final four. I'm Tim McMaster, Fox News.
19: 6:48 is your time. 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
31: On the ones.
15: In Dallas, you got an accident blocking the two left-hand lanes of westbound I-30 at Dolphin Road, with stopping of traffic all the way back to Ferguson Road. Meanwhile, in DeSoto, an accident has completely shut down southbound I-35 between Pleasant Run and Beltline.
19: Checking out your forecast now from the WBAP On-Time Experts 24/7 Weather Center. It's going to be a 50%... chance of showers and thunderstorms after 7 a.m. today. Partly sunny with a high near 95. Your heat index values as high as 100 tonight. 50% chance of showers and thunderstorms remains. It'll be mostly cloudy with a low around 75. And same song, third verse for tomorrow. 50% chance of showers and thunderstorms. It'll be partly sunny with a high near 91. Heat index values as high as 99. Right now, you're waking up to 79 degrees in Dallas, 77 in Fort Worth.
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0: 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I'm John Ingham. Good morning. It's time now for this week's Fox Block. Paper plastic. Smoke them if you got them. When I say Geraldine, who comes to mind first? And Pablo. Fox's Tushar Saxena has it all in today's Fox Daily Snapshot.
1: It's July 12th, and this is your Fox Daily Snapshot. Today is National Paper Bag Day. Is there any invention we take more for granted than the paper bag? Millions of us use them every day for a variety of things, from carrying our groceries, using them to deliver presents, arts and crafts, even ripening fruit. American inventor Francis Wohl received the first patent in 1852 on a machine which made paper bags, but it was Margaret E. Knight in 1870 who designed the machine for the bag we basically use today, with the squarish flat bottom. Also on this date, in 1957, Surgeon General Dr. Leroy Burney linked smoking as a factor in getting lung cancer. And in 1984, New York Congresswoman Geraldine Ferraro became the first woman to be selected as a vice presidential candidate for either party, as Democrat Walter Mondale selected her as his running mate. If it's your birthday today, you share it with Chilean poet Pablo Neruda, born in 1904. I'm Tushar Saxena, and that's your Fox Daily Snapshot.
0: And for you gamers on this Sunday morning, Paul World is bringing fans something new. Plus, McDonald's and the gaming world collab. Here's Fox's Iman Dignam with this week's
2: Fox on Games, your insider's cheat code to gaming.
3: After spending 2.5 years breaking records in early access, Palworld has officially launched its 1.0 version on PlayStation, PC, and Xbox after 27 pages of patch notes. Developer Pocket Pair heavily overhauled the base building mechanics and added entirely new biomes for the game originally marketed as Pokemon with guns. The studio is recommending that players start fresh to experience the new progression curve, although it is not strictly required. And major brands like McDonald's had their X accounts boarded by Ubisoft to celebrate their updated Assassin's Creed Black Flag resynced. While fast food crossing over into gaming is not new, nor news, it's the competitors joining in the marketing push that makes things weird. The X account for the game Control, owned by developer Remedy, was taken over. And asymmetrical 4v1 horror franchise by Behavior Interactive, Dead by Daylight, was also taken over. Eamon Dignam, Fox News.
0: 6:56 is your time, coming up at 7:04 on WBAP Sunday Morning News. Some shocking and sad news as the Republican Party loses an icon. A man whom his governor called, quote, irreplaceable. We'll have an in-depth look at the life of Senator Lindsey Graham. That's next. So join us in a few minutes as we go back to the top story of the day at the top of the hour. That's on News Talk 820, 93.3 FM, WBAP.
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10: On the ones.
11: In Dallas, an accident has shut down the westbound side of 635 LBJ between Dallas North Tollway and Midway Road. This has stopped traffic all the way back to the Inwood Road exit. Now for your forecast from the WBAP On-Time Experts 24-7 Weather Center.
12: I'm WFAA meteorologist Cassie Hyder. We're expecting partly to mostly cloudy skies today. Temperatures in the mid-90s. A 40% coverage of rain and storms, mainly late in the day and into the evening. Now, overnight tonight, we're still going to have a chance of rain and storms. But as we get into your Monday afternoon, we're expecting mostly cloudy skies. Highs in the mid-90s with a 20% coverage of rain and storms.
11: It's 81 degrees in Dallas, 77 in Fort Worth. South Carolina Senator Lindsey Graham has died at the age of 71 after what his office described as a brief and sudden illness. No official cause of death has been released. His passing is raising concerns already, though, whether the Senate will be able to pass President Trump's agenda ahead of the midterm elections. Fox's Chad Pergram.
13: Republicans are down another body in the Senate here right now. They're down effectively to 51. We don't know the status of Senator McConnell. And what this probably means is it creates some very tricky math in the near term until they get an immediate successor for Senator Graham in the Senate. He has been the chair of the budget committee. They've been trying to do budget reconciliation 3.0. That's something that has to come through that committee. That's going to be a problem until they get somebody else to chair that committee. It's going to be a problem in the Senate to start with. They need to try to confirm Todd Blanche as the attorney general. His confirmation hearing is this week, and just to get his vote out of committee is going to be very challenging. They won't have somebody right away.
11: A major escalation in the U.S.-Iran conflict this weekend is raising new fears about stability in one of the world's most important oil shipping routes. Fox's Matt Murphy.
14: Early Sunday, the U.S. launched a new wave of strikes against Iran after Tehran attacked a commercial container ship in the Strait of Hormuz, setting it ablaze. U.S. Central Command says about 140 military targets were hit, including missile and drone launch sites. Iran retaliated with strikes targeting Bahrain, Kuwait, Qatar, and Oman, while warning the strategic waterway will remain closed. The renewed fighting is dimming hopes for a diplomatic breakthrough and threatens the flow of roughly one-fifth of the world's traded oil through the Strait of Hormuz. Matt Murphy, Fox News.
11: And in your money news, a North Texas man scamming senior citizens in a gold and silver scam is headed to the slammer.
15: 36-year-old Damian Moran was indicted in federal court on 10 counts of wire fraud and could face up to 200 years in prison. The Dallas man allegedly targeted the retirement savings of elderly Texans to sell precious metals from his companies. However, police say Moran committed fraud by significantly inflating prices and failing to deliver the purchased items. Mike Traina, WBAP News.
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0: 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I'm John Ingham. Good morning. We begin with breaking news overnight out of Washington, D.C. by way of South Carolina. And it is some shocking and sad news to report this Sunday morning as South Carolina Senator Lindsey Graham has passed away. Senator Graham was one of the Republican Party's most influential voices on national security and foreign policy and a very close ally of President Donald Trump. Here's Fox's Marianne Raftery.
1: The sudden and shocking passing of Republican South Carolina Senator Lindsey Graham, who has passed away at the age of 71, his office sending out a message on social media saying that he died from a brief and sudden illness, but so far releasing no additional details. Graham has held his Senate seat since 2003. He's also chaired the Senate Budget Committee, and he was seeking a fifth six-year term this November. Senator Graham was fresh off a trip to Kyiv, Ukraine, where he met with Ukrainian President Volodymyr Zelensky, looking energetic, smiling, giving a thumbs up.
0: President Trump reacted on True Social, calling Senator Graham a, quote, true American patriot and one of the greatest people and senators he had ever known. The 71-year-old Republican senator died after a brief and sudden illness. Fox's Chad Pergram continues our coverage.
2: Henry McMaster, the governor of South Carolina, has just put out a statement saying that Lindsey Graham is irreplaceable and we shall not see his likes again. And I think that kind of encapsulates Lindsey Graham. It doesn't surprise me that he had just been to Ukraine. He was somebody who was always on the move. He had been overseas. He's somebody who had been, you know, working on the Ukraine issue, had been working with President Trump.
0: Emergency personnel responded to a call for cardiac arrest at the senator's Capitol Hill home last night. Senator Graham had a long and illustrious career in politics. Here's more on that from Chad Pergram with that part of the story.
2: He had been a JAG in the military and then moved into politics, starting as a congressman in 1995, came in during that historic wave when Republicans got control of the House in 1995 with Newt Gingrich. He moved to the Senate, and Fritz Hollings, the legendary longtime senator, decided to resign. Fritz Hollings came to the Senate in 1966, and you had two people who served in the Senate for years from South Carolina, Fritz Hollings and Strom Thurmond, who served, you know, way back decades before even Fritz Hollings. So I think that was significant there.
0: Senator Graham had just recently won his state's Republican primary election and recently returned home from a trip to Ukraine. Graham, known for advocating a strong U.S. foreign policy, was a key figure in Congress. He initially opposed President Trump, but later became a staunch supporter. Tributes have poured in from all over the world, from leaders like Israeli Prime Minister Benjamin Netanyahu, who called Graham a great friend of Israel. So looking forward, what does this mean for the vacated Senate seat of Mr. Graham? Well, in the short term, South Carolina Governor Henry McMaster will appoint an interim replacement to serve until the next Senate term begins in January. The long term, there's going to be a special primary election expected by August the 11th. Senator Graham's office has requested privacy for his family. Once again, if you're just joining us, Senator Lindsey Graham has died at the age of 71. 7:08 is our time. Coming up at 7:12, who does the Strait of Hormuz actually belong to? And if it's in international waters, how can Iran shut it down? We'll tell you in 4 minutes on News Talk 820 and 93.3 FM WBAP.
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15: On the ones.
16: In Dallas, you got an accident blocking now the three left-hand lanes of westbound I-30 at Dolphin Road. Getting worse right out there. Stop-go traffic all the way back to Ferguson. Also, an accident in Dallas is shut down the southbound side of 75 between Walnut Hill and North Park.
0: Checking out your forecast now from the WBAP On Time Experts 24/7 Weather Center. Today, a 50% chance of showers and thunderstorms after 7 a.m. It'll be partly sunny with a high near 95. Heat index values as high as 100. Tonight, 50% chance of showers and thunderstorms. It'll be mostly cloudy with a low around 75. Tomorrow, 50% chance of showers and thunderstorms remains. It'll be partly sunny with a high near 91. Your heat index values as high as 99. Right now, you're waking up to 79 degrees in Dallas, 78 in Fort Worth.
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0: 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I'm John Ingham. Good morning. Once again, the breaking news overnight, South Carolina Senator Lindsey Graham passed away. His office reported his passing comes after a brief illness. We will have more at the bottom of the hour. Lindsey Graham was 71 years old. Let's move on to some world news now. And okay, I did some digging this morning because I wanted to know how Iran could claim the Strait of Hormuz as their own, because it's not. The Strait is an international waterway. So Iran's actions to impede commercial traffic is illegal. However, Iran does have the right to stop any vessel from transiting the waterway if it believes any particular vessel could threaten its security and sovereignty. So, of course, we all know what that means, right? And overnight, they evidently determined a vessel was a threat, because the conflict in the Middle East rages on as Iran strikes another ship in the Strait of Hormuz. And, of course, that drew retaliation from the United States. It's tit for tat. Here we go again. Here's Marianne Raftery with the latest.
1: The U.S. and Iran trading new blows after Iran struck another ship in the Strait of Hormuz early Sunday. Tehran claims it was navigating an unapproved route and that the vital waterway is now closed until further notice. The U.S. confirms a civilian crew member is missing and the Cyprus-flagged vessel is unable to continue its journey due to fire and extensive damage. The U.S. responded by striking about 140 targets in southern Iran, including missile and drone sites, naval capabilities, and surveillance equipment. Iran retaliated with attacks on U.S. assets in Jordan, Qatar, Bahrain, Kuwait, and the UAE. This new wave of violence following a week of escalating strikes between the two countries.
0: This is mediators are working to revive peace talks between the two nations. The other big story regarding Iran, President Trump and those death threats. Iran's new supreme leader is promising to avenge the death of his father, the nation's previous leader, the Ayatollah Khomeini, who was killed in a joint U.S.-Israeli airstrike back in February. Fox's Alex Hogan is in Washington and with the latest.
18: The supreme leader in Iran issuing his first written statement that avenging his late father must take place. And according to a Wall Street Journal report, Israel shared intelligence with the U.S. that it said indicated a fresh Iranian plan to kill President Trump. Trump says that orders have already been given threatening Iranian decimation if Iran were to carry out such a plan, writing in part, quote, 1,000 missiles are locked and loaded and aimed at the Islamic Republic of Iran, with thousands of more to immediately follow should the Iranian government act on its threat.
0: And coming out this morning, there's some new, very interesting, and frankly kind of scary details regarding all of this. Fox's Lucas Tomlinson is in Tel Aviv with that part of the story.
19: It appears that act of revenge by Iran was foiled when President Trump attended that NATO summit in Turkey, a country that borders Iran. With the ceasefire over earlier today, Israeli forces stopped a plot of their own. Troops from the IDF's Golani Division spotted Hezbollah fighters bringing anti-tank missiles into a building inside the southern Lebanon buffer zone. The IDF watched the terrorists bring these rounds into the building. They waited until the terrorists were all inside and leveled the building. The IDF said secondary explosions were seen afterwards. Recall last month, Hezbollah fired similar anti-tank rounds at an Israeli Merkava tank, killing all four soldiers inside.
0: This comes as Israeli Prime Minister Benjamin Netanyahu says his troops will not be withdrawing from southern Lebanon until any threats from Hezbollah are eliminated. Proponents of Israel's defense posture argue that a complete security corridor must be fully maintained to prevent cross-border insurgencies against the northern territory. 7:17 is your time. Coming up at 7:22, we got some cocaine and cabbage on the Texas border. What does all that mean? Well, we'll tell you as we step into the Lone Star State Spotlight. That's coming up in 4 minutes right here on News Talk 820 and 93.3 FM WBAP.
20: I thought it might be a good idea this weekend to talk about how to create a feeling of flow, visual flow in your landscape. Good landscaping revolves around focal points. They're the stars of their parts of your gardens. They're the lead singers and actors at center stage in the main spotlight. How well you showcase those focal points will, to a large degree, determine your success as a landscaper. The usual focal point of the public portion of your landscape will be the front door and the entryway. In the backyard, it could be a swimming pool, a garden patio, or some type of garden art like a fountain or a street lamp or a lovely greenhouse. The critical issue is that you need to identify, plan, and have that focusing point to which you guide viewers' eyes. Everything else in your garden should be there in some way or another to serve it. You need to establish a focal point, and that will help create the flow. We'll talk more about that.
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12: On the ones.
13: In Dallas, road construction has blocked the connector between westbound 635 LBJ and southbound 75. That's also as there's an accident on southbound 70 side, completely shutting down the southbound lanes between Walnut Hill Lane and Northwest Highway.
14: Checking out your forecast now from the WBAP On-Time Experts 24-7 Weather Center. Today, a 50% chance of showers and thunderstorms after 7 a.m. It'll be partly sunny with a high near 95. Your heat index value as high as 100. Tonight, the 50% chance of showers and thunderstorms remains. It'll be mostly cloudy with a low around 75. And tomorrow, same song, third verse. 50% chance of showers and thunderstorms. It'll be partly sunny with a high near 91. Heat index values as high as 99 degrees. Right now, you're waking up to 80 in Dallas, 78 in Fort Worth.
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14: 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I'm John Ingham. Good morning. It's time to step into the Lone Star State spotlight now, and let's head down to the southern border where there was a massive drug bust discovered among some leafy green vegetables. Interesting. Here's Fox's Paul Stevens to explain.
15: Customs and Border Protection officers making a major drug bust last week during an inspection of a commercial tractor-trailer hauling cabbage at the far port of entry bridge near the southernmost part of Texas. A canine inspection.

0: inspection and some non-intrusive imaging leading officers to a hidden load inside the trailer. All in all, 477 packages were seized, containing just under 1,200 pounds of cocaine with an estimated street value of over $10 million. Paul Stevens, Fox News.
1: And let's stay at the southern border this Sunday morning. Because did you hear about that Texas hospital that was advertising birth packages in South Texas on billboards in Mexico? Well, they confirmed that it's all true. And if you didn't hear about it, there is a Texas hospital that's promoting childbirth services to foreign nationals that are pregnant near the U.S.-Mexico border. State Representative Brian Harrison talked to Fox's Kaylee McEnany about his thoughts on this incredible situation.
2: We need the governor and his political appointee at HHS in Texas to immediately stop issuing birth certificates to illegal aliens and non-citizens. Because as far as I'm concerned, after that ruling on birthright citizenship, the fact that the state of Texas is still giving out birth certificates, not just giving them out, by the way, advertising them.
1: Yeah, and though it's been taken down, birth tourism hospital rooms were shown to be luxurious, with packages starting at around $4,000 for those foreign nationals. And I don't know about y'all, but I paid a lot more than that for my kids to be born in Texas. Let's move up to Big D, and right here in downtown specifically, where organizations distributing food to homeless individuals are facing continued crackdowns by the city. Here's our main man, Sean Allen.
3: Despite complying with regulations, groups like Sandwich Sundays and Dallas Street Feeders have been targeted by security guards, police, and code officers. The city's efforts to regulate charitable distributions, though, has sparked controversy. Some council members are advocating for the permits to reduce trash and foodborne illnesses, while others argue that such restrictions infringe on the First Amendment. The ongoing conflict highlights the tension between city initiatives to combat homelessness and grassroots efforts to provide direct aid to those in need. Sean Allen, WBAP News.
1: And wrapping it up, Arlington has just one match left in the 2026 FIFA World Cup. That's going to go down on Tuesday. 7:27 is your time, coming up at 7:34. We lost Lindsey Graham last night, and we're going to talk in depth about it as we go back to the top story of the day at the bottom of the hour, right here on News Talk 820, 93.3 FM, WBAP.
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12: In Dallas, southbound 75 is shut down due to an accident between Walnut Hill Lane and North Park Highway. Also still in Dallas, the road construction along westbound 635 is actually blocking the connector ramp to southbound 75 at the Central Expressway. Now for your forecast from the WBAP On-Time Experts 24/7 Weather Center.
13: I'm WFAA meteorologist Cassie Hyder. We're expecting partly to mostly cloudy skies today. Temperatures in the mid-90s. A 40% coverage of rain and storms, mainly late in the day and into the evening. Now, overnight tonight, we're still going to have a chance of rain and storms. But as we get into your Monday afternoon, we're expecting mostly cloudy skies. Highs in the mid-90s with a 20% coverage of rain and storms.
12: It's 82 degrees in Dallas, 78 in Fort Worth. South Carolina Senator Lindsey Graham passes away at 71 after a reported sudden illness. Fox's Chad Pergram.
14: He had been a JAG in the military and then moved into politics, starting as a congressman in 1995, came in during that historic wave when Republicans got control of the House in 1995 with Newt Gingrich. He moved to the Senate, and Fritz Hollings, the legendary longtime senator, decided to resign. Fritz Hollings came to the Senate in 1966, and you had two people who served in the Senate for years from South Carolina, Fritz Hollings and Strom Thurmond, who served, you know, way back decades before even Fritz Hollings. So I think that was significant there.
12: A major escalation in the U.S.-Iran conflict this weekend is raising new fears about the stability of one of the most important oil shipping routes. Fox's Matt Murphy.
15: Early Sunday, the U.S. launched a new wave of strikes against Iran after Tehran attacked a commercial container ship in the Strait of Hormuz, setting it ablaze. U.S. Central Command says about 140 military targets were hit, including missile and drone launch sites. Iran retaliated with strikes targeting Bahrain, Kuwait, Qatar, and Oman, while warning the strategic waterway will remain closed.
12: And in your money news, Mesquite is addressing crypto mining.
3: Earlier this week, the Mesquite City Council approved new regulations for data centers and cryptocurrency. However, the council postponed a decision on guidelines for lighting, landscaping, and noise standards for data centers, backup generators, and battery energy storage systems. The proposed ordinance would ban cryptocurrency mining as a primary or accessory use within the city limits. Sean Allen, WBAP News.
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1: 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I'm John Ingham. Good morning. Let's go back to the top story of the morning as we have some sad news to report that broke overnight. One of the Republican Party's most influential and recognizable voices is being remembered this morning after the sudden death of South Carolina Senator Lindsey Graham. Here's Fox's Matt Murphy.
15: South Carolina Senator Lindsey Graham has died at the age of 71 after what his office described as a brief and sudden illness. No official cause of death has been released. A fixture on Capitol Hill for more than three decades, Graham served four terms in the House before winning election to the Senate in 2002. A retired Air Force Reserve colonel, he also spent 33 years in military service and was a leading voice on national security and foreign policy. Tributes are pouring in from President Trump, congressional leaders, and allies around the world, including Israeli Prime Minister Benjamin Netanyahu, honoring Graham's decades of public service. Matt Murphy, Fox News.
1: Moving on to world news now, where new reports from Israel as they share intelligence alleging Iran has an assassination plot against President Trump. U.S. Ambassador to NATO Matthew Whitaker appeared on Fox's My View with Laura Trump, and he expressed his disappointment following these reports.
17: It is really disappointing, but not unexpected. And, you know, they're not going to be successful. Obviously, President Trump is an icon. He is the president of the United States. Most importantly, is the leader of the free world.
1: And let's move along now as we need to keep an eye to the sky today, y'all. Some of us are going to get some storms. Some will, some won't. Who is? Well, here's our media partner, Jesse Hawila, to tell you.
18: Scattered thunderstorms will start bubbling up in the afternoon and certainly through the evening. This is 4 p.m. We start to see these thunderstorms pop up across North Texas. Scattered in nature. The coverage will actually go up later in the evening. You see more showers and storms moving in at 7. Then we get through 8, 9 o'clock. It's hit and miss activity. Not everyone's going to see it. Do not cancel your plans. There'll be some heavy rain inside of those thunderstorms, some gusty winds with the strongest ones as well. We'll even keep some shower chances in overnight Sunday and then bring up another chance of rain for Monday morning. Scattered rain and thunderstorms before it all starts to push farther to the south. One or two of those could have some winds of 50 plus miles an hour, a marginal risk across all of North Texas for Sunday. The rain coverage on Monday is 30%. Tuesday, it's 20%. Wednesday, we'll keep in a little chance of rain. Low to mid-90s across North Texas for the next 5 days, which is nice. World Cup Tuesday, big day. Last game or match, the World Cup here in North Texas. At Dallas Stadium, temperatures will be in the mid-90s. We'll have a chance for a shower or thunderstorm in the afternoon there in Arlington. Kickoff at 2 p.m. for Spain versus France.
1: 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We'll explain. 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
26: On the ones.
12: In Dallas, you got an accident blocking the right-hand lane of westbound 635 LBJ at the Dallas North Tollway Welsh Road intersection. Meanwhile, in Fort Worth, road construction has two lanes closed along North Loop 820's eastbound side at Beach Street.
1: Take a look at your forecast now from the WBAP On-Time Experts 24-7 Weather Center. Today, a 50% chance of showers and thunderstorms after 7 a.m. It'll be partly sunny with a high near 95. Your heat index values as high as 100 degrees. Tonight, that 50% chance of showers and thunderstorms is going to stick around. It'll be mostly cloudy with a low around 75. Tomorrow, once again, 50% chance of showers and thunderstorms. It'll be partly sunny with a high near 91. Your heat index values as high as 99. Right now, we're waking up to 80 degrees in Dallas, 79 in Fort Worth.
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0: 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I'm John Ingham. Good morning. Coming up, are you hungry this morning? Do you want to make a game of it? You can watch it. What the heck am I talking about? I'll tell you, but first, let's travel with Hawkeye.
1: If you've ever traveled to the Black Hills, to Mount Rushmore, or to the Badlands in South Dakota, you've probably seen one of the many signs advertising a place called Wall Drug. Rick Husted is the grandson of the founder of Wall Drug. What is Wall Drug, and why is everybody going there?
2: Wall Drug is a drugstore, and it is, we believe, one of the most popular and the best loved roadside attractions in the United States.
1: I would definitely agree. I would say it's one of the best roadside attractions in the U.S., if not the best. And you actually answered my one question. Is it actually a drugstore? Is there a pharmacy there?
2: Yes. Yeah. Well, we couldn't be Wall Drug without having a pharmacy. And we have two pharmacists, and they fill prescriptions 5 days a week, Monday through Friday.
1: Okay. But that's just a side thing, because that's not why people are stopping. A lot of it has to do with all the signs that people see driving up and down the road. What's the story behind the signs?
2: We started advertising in 36 after going through five tough years of not advertising and not having any business, not having any customers. But once my grandmother had the idea to advertise, we were on our way.
1: There are over 300 signs in North Dakota, in Nebraska, and in Minnesota advertising Wall Drug. 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It's a lot more than a drugstore. 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
0: 7:45 is your time as WBAP Sunday Morning News rolls on with some entertainment news for you now. And the Hunger Games. I've never seen it, but maybe I should and maybe I can, because it is coming back to the big screen. Here's Fox's Michelle Pollino.
5: May the odds be ever in your favor.
6: All five Hunger Games films head back to theaters September 3rd through the 7th ahead of the upcoming release of The Hunger Games: Sunrise on the Reaping. Each of the movies will feature an exclusive sneak peek of the newest addition to the franchise, which premieres November 20th. Sunrise on the Reaping takes place 24 years before the events of The Hunger Games and follows a young Haymitch Abernathy, played by Joseph Zada, during the second quarter quell. The films are based on the book series by Suzanne Collins. The Hunger Games was first adapted to film in 2012 with Jennifer Lawrence and Donald Sutherland. Michelle Pollino, Fox News.
0: And from the WBAP Sports Desk, the last game at Dallas Stadium is going to be on Tuesday. And even though that one's going to be ending down, all of them are winding down, really, it doesn't mean that you cannot have a tangible memory from the game's meaning. If you've ever wanted to own a piece of the FIFA World Cup, you got a chance. Here's Fox's Tony Genualdo.
7: FIFA is set to sell pieces of grass that will be used in the World Cup final in New Jersey on July 19th. The governing body's store has put up listings of 17.5 by 17.5 by 17.5 segments of turf for $450 a piece. According to FIFA, the parts of the pitch are, quote, permanently preserved in a premium acrylic with a USB keepsake, adding that they are, quote, designed for collectors, fans, and football enthusiasts alike. FIFA has been accused of charging high prices for this year's tournament in the United States. Tickets for the final are being listed for as much as $33,000. Tony Genualdo, Fox News.
0: Well, last night you could have watched some really good games for free on the television, and in case you missed it, here's Fox's Tim McMaster.
8: England survived the heat and extra time in Miami to beat Norway 2-1 on two Jude Bellingham goals. The Three Lions into the semis for the fourth time, where they'll meet Lionel Messi and defending champion Argentina, who downed Switzerland 3-1 in extra time in Kansas City. It'll be the fourth knockout stage meeting between the two countries, Argentina winning two of the previous three, including the famous Diego Maradona hand of God game when the Argentinian star punched the ball into the net on the way to the nation's second title. The other semifinal is France and Spain. The top four teams in the FIFA rankings entering the tournament make it through to the final four. I'm Tim McMaster, Fox News.
0: 7:48 is your time. Coming up at 7:52, let's preview the week ahead, and we will also end the Sunday show as we always do. It's this week's Fox Block. 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
15: On the ones.
16: Got a handful of accidents in Dallas right now. One has completely shut down the southbound side of 75 between Walnut Hill Lane and Northwest Highway. Another has shut down the right-hand lane of westbound 635 LBJ at Dallas North Tollway's Welsh Road intersection.
0: Let's take one more look at your forecast now from the WBAP On-Time Experts 24-7 Weather Center. It's a 50-50-50 split. Today, 50% chance of showers and thunderstorms after 7 a.m. It'll be partly sunny with a high near 95. Heat index values as high as 100 tonight. 50% chance of showers and thunderstorms remains. Mostly cloudy with a low around 75. And tomorrow, there's that 50 again. 50% chance of showers and thunderstorms. It'll be partly sunny with a high near 91. Your heat index value as high as 99. Right now you're waking up to 80 degrees in Dallas, 79 in Fort Worth.
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0: 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I'm John Ingham. Good morning. It's time now for this week's Fox Block. So what's coming up this week? Well, Tom Graham has the answer in
1: the week ahead.
2: Monday, finding the FIFA World Cup on Fox to be a bit exciting or stressful? Well, today's the last day you can get an emotional support taco from Taco Bell. It's free if you use the app. Tuesday, Fed Chair Kevin Warsh delivers the first testimony on monetary policy at the House Finance Services hearing. The American College of Sports Medicine also releases its 19th annual ranking of the 100 fittest cities in the U.S. Wednesday, President Trump will deliver remarks at the 2026 Pennsylvania Defense and Innovation Summit at the U.S. Army War College. Thursday, time to flip those logs and chop some wood. The Lumberjack World Championship begins in Hayward, Wisconsin. We also get a read on the economy when retail sales come out at 8:30 a.m. Eastern Time. Friday, the IRS will be holding a hearing on proposed regulations on a cap for gamblers to deduct their losing wagers. It's also the last day to apply your kitten or puppy to become Chief Snuggle Officer for Purina Puppy Chow and Kitten Chow. And that's a look at your week ahead. I'm Tom Graham, Fox News.
0: And we ran this one yesterday, but it was interesting, and I did get some response from it. So let's do it again, as ChatGPT's latest update is released to the public after it was flagged for security concerns. Here's Evan Brown.
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4: Time to finally update your ChatGPT. OpenAI is officially releasing GPT 5.6 to the public. This is the latest model for their artificial intelligence, the one that the Trump administration pushed OpenAI not to immediately release to the world, citing security concerns. That resulted in the Sam Altman-led company agreeing to let the U.S. government have exclusive use of the model for 2 weeks. So what's 5.6 do? OpenAI says it can take information from your most used apps and create a slew of finished products on your behalf, such as documents, spreadsheets, and presentations, and even web apps. It also connects to Google's productivity suite and even office tools like Slack. The update comes just as OpenAI releases the newer version of GPT Live, which gives a more human-like voice interaction with the AI in which it's okay to talk over one another. With Fox on Tech, I'm Eben Brown, Fox News.
0: And let's end the Sunday show as we always do.
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5: The hope for peace with Iran may not in the long run depend on diplomatic negotiations, so says Iran native Dr. Hormoz Shariat, who believes the predictions of the prophet Jeremiah that Iran is being transformed into a nation for Christ.
6: He promises in that verse, Jeremiah 49:38, he says, I will set my throne in Elam. Elam is completely inside the land of Iran today.
5: Dr. Shariat, founder of Iran Alive Ministries, is a former Muslim who shouted death to America during the Islamic Revolution. But when he came to the United States to study, he was converted to Christianity. Then his younger brother was arrested and executed by the Iranian regime. And his newfound faith in Jesus became his mission to spread the gospel to the Iranian people.
6: I heard God speak to my heart saying, those who killed your brother, they are not your enemies. They are victims in the hands of one enemy, which is Satan. Wow. Have mercy on them.
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0: That's going to do it for us. Thanks for riding alongside. The great Neil Sperry is next. We'll see you next Saturday morning at 6 for WBAP Saturday Morning News. Until then, have a good morning, a better week, and a crystal clear great Sunday.
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19: Senator Lindsey Graham's office says he has died from a brief and sudden illness, but no official cause of death has been released. I'm John Cooley from the 24-Hour Breaking News Center.
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19: In Dallas, an accident is blocking the two right-hand lanes of westbound 635 LBJ at Dallas' North Tollway. An accident has been cleared from southbound 75 in Dallas between Walnut Hill Lane and North Park, though we are still seeing some minor slowdowns. Now let's take a look at that WBAP on-time experts 24/7 Weather Center forecast.
20: I'm WFAA meteorologist Cassie Hyder. We're expecting mostly cloudy skies today. It's still going to be hot. Highs make it into the mid-90s with a light southwest wind. We will have a 40% coverage of rain and storms, mainly later this evening and into tonight. Tomorrow afternoon, we're expecting mostly cloudy skies. Highs in the mid-90s with a 20% coverage of rain and storms. A very low chance of rain on Tuesday.
19: Now, it is 82 degrees in Dallas, 78 in Fort Worth. Tributes are pouring in for South Carolina Republican Senator Lindsey Graham, who died over the weekend at the age of 71. He spent more than 30 years in military service and represented South Carolina in the U.S. Senate beginning in 2003 after winning an election in 2002. Once a sharp critic of President Trump, Graham later became one of the president's closest allies. He was one also close of Congress's strongest voices on national security, advocating robust support for Israel and Ukraine while pushing to curb Iran's nuclear and missile programs. Israeli Prime Minister Benjamin Netanyahu tells Fox and Friends Weekend he remembers the senator's visit to Israel alongside the late senators John McCain and Joe Lieberman.
2: I looked at these people as personifying the traditional American values. He was such an American patriot. He was unabashedly for America, and he was unabashedly against the enemies of America.
19: The United States has attacked Iran over an Iranian strike on a vessel in the Strait of Hormuz again. Iran responded with attacks targeting several countries in the Middle East, including Bahrain, Kuwait, Qatar, Oman, and Jordan. And in your money news, Apple accuses OpenAI of stealing trade secrets as it seeks to build its own hardware for ChatGPT. This is a major rupture in a partnership between the iPhone maker and the AI company. Apple says in a lawsuit that the theft of its trade secrets was part of a, quote, coordinated pattern of misconduct at an institutional level by OpenAI. Keep connected, DFW, for the latest in the situation in the Middle East. 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
30: Thank you, Marsh Ward, and good morning, everybody. Hope you're having a great day, and the hum went away. 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And I'm here for the next hour to talk about your lawn or your landscape or your fruit garden or your flower garden or your vegetable garden. Yes, vegetable garden. This is the time for fall vegetables. you plant peppers about this time of the year. That's about the only thing that you would be planting. Now you're late for tomatoes and pumpkins, and you're early for the majority of the other crops that go into the fall garden. So be patient, and they'll come along about the 1st of August. But peppers right now, ornamental peppers and edible peppers. Give us a call, won't you please? I'll give that number one more time. Getting my WBAP call screen up. That's the one thing I didn't have up as we went on the air this morning, because I'd like to see it full of calls. I'll give that number again right now. And it's a little sluggish to load, and the hum is coming from me, Mike says. Thank you, Mike. That's encouraging. Oh, the problems usually are at my end. It's a lot of the life of the horticulturist. Phone number, 800-288-WBAP, 800-288-9227. And so give a call, please. Our SPCA of Texas Pet of the Week today is Rosalinda. One word, Rosalinda. Rosalinda is a precious four-year-old shepherd mix with sparkling eyes, a heart full of love, and a charming, prematurely gray muzzle. Rosalinda looks like she's collected a lifetime of stories, and her sweet little gray face only adds to her irresistible charm. Rosalinda has the kind of laughing smile that lights up her entire face. When she feels happy and comfortable, her eyes twinkle, her tail wags, and her joyful expression is impossible to resist. I've read this, pre-read all of this, and there are things to hear here, because this little dog needs some love and attention. These are the kinds of dogs that I asked the SPCA to send to me when we began this series 45 years ago, and this one's just perfect, Rosalinda. Like many special souls, Rosalinda takes a little time to warm up. She can be shy when meeting new people, but give her a little patience, kindness, and understanding, and you'll witness something very magical. Rosalinda blossoms into an affectionate, loving companion who wants nothing more than to be close to her favorite people. Once you've earned her trust, Rosalinda becomes the ultimate cuddle buddy. She's happiest sharing quiet moments, relaxing nearby, and soaking up all the love and attention you have to offer. Rosalinda isn't looking for constant excitement, but rather for connection, comfort, and someone who will show her she's finally safe. Rosalinda shines brighter every day. She needs a dental procedure and heartworm treatment, so she has some medical challenges, but there's good news there as well. And she is in a foster-to-adopt program. Rosalinda's foster family, that could be you, we'll watch this sweet girl transform into the confident, happy dog she's meant to be. And all of the supplies, the medications, and the food will be provided to Rosalinda's foster family for free. You get to watch the miracles happen with Rosalinda, and you don't have to pay at all. You just need to provide some love and space for her to exist. Once ready to adopt as an SPCA of Texas senior sweetheart, a pet 6 years old or more, Rosalinda's adoption fee will be free. It says she's 4 years old at the top paragraph and 6 years old in that paragraph. So I must have thought I would be a very slow reader. But in any event, she is a foster to adopt, and they will make that adoption fee free. You tell them I said that. You tell them that. You tell them that. Meet Rosalinda at the SPCA of Texas, Jan Reese Jones Animal Care Center, 2400 Lone Star Drive, Dallas 75212. They're open every day of the week between noon and 6. Rosalinda has been spayed, microchipped. She's up to date on her vaccines. She is ready to get her treatments underway, dental work and heartworm treatment. And she'll be on a foster to adopt. You'll need to take care of her and keep her quiet. No running while she has the heartworm treatment. I've had a dog with heartworms back when they were first being identified and treated. And it's not a big issue. You just have to keep them quiet and calm. And that's fairly easy. Sounds like she is a lovely, wonderful dog. And she needs somebody who will love her. Rosalinda at the SPCA of Dallas, Jan Reese Jones, Animal Care Center, 2400 Lone Star Drive, Dallas 75212. Let's get her adopted. And for all the other dogs and cats who are there, you can donate by going to spca.org and click on Donate. 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I might have expected that. 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Mike and Derek Wisnan, a second and third generation in the Wisnan family. Mike's dad founded the company back in 1983. 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
0: I'm Rani with Callaway's Nursery in McKinney. We are proud to present this hour of Neil Spears Texas Gardening. And now, back to Neil.
30: That's my store. That's the store I go into when I want to shop at Callaway's, because it's right down the street. That's how I want you to react when you hear the person from your store closest to you. Thank you, Ronnie. She is a sweetheart. All right, we go to our first call for today. Thank you for the call. If you'd like to be the second call, you can dial, punch in. Is there anybody out there who's going to dial? 800-288-WBAP, 800-288-9227. This is Michael in Dallas. Michael, thanks for calling. How can I help you?
1: Hi, good morning, Neil. Thanks for your show. I've been listening to it for decades, and I appreciate that. And all the charity work you do in the Dallas area, it's great, so thank you very much. Sure, my question is about crepe myrtles. I've got some crepe myrtles probably 15 feet from a house that over the years have grown up. They're now over the second story, probably 25, 28 feet up and growing into the house, and I'd like them thinned out and maybe the canopy reduced in density or just shaped up nicely, but there are so many ways not to cut crepe myrtles, so I'm a little leery about just getting a guy with a magnetic sign in his truck to cut them down. I'd like to know, how do you say what you want done to them to a reputable tree arborist so that they don't ruin them, so to speak?
30: Well, God bless you for asking it that way. That's perfect. I would deal with a really good arborist, and about 3 minutes from now, you'll hear the name of one. I would ask them, in no way do I want this flat-sided or topped. I want it pruned the way Neil would want his crepe myrtle pruned. And they'll understand, this company especially, but there are other companies. If it's 15 feet away, that can be accomplished. And I'm going to describe this very carefully for the ones who don't have a clue what we're talking about. You are already 90% of the way there. A lot of people are 9% of the way there. What you don't want to do, I'm talking to them right now, what you don't want to do is just do a haircut to cut it back to some height. That will never work because they will genetically regrow right back where they were. And the one, Michael, that you and I are going to talk about, the cuts that we'll talk about, will do the same thing. But you can do it in a way that it will not be obvious that it's been reduced a bit in height or in width. You're far enough out that you don't have to do a flat side on the thing. I took a photo yesterday of some crepe myrtles that were 15 or 20 feet tall, and they're in a 4-foot bed, and they had to be kept at 4 feet, and they just will never look right. All right, so here are the secrets. Any cut that you make should be made flush, that they make, should be flush with the remaining branch. You don't ever leave a stub. Hopefully it's flush enough that no branches try to form around that cut surface. No little sprouts will come there. If they do, they need to be knocked off. You only have to do it once or twice and they give up. So you have taken a branch that was headed toward the house, the side of the house, or toward the eaves, and removed it, and people won't notice that it's gone unless they just happen to see that there was a branch removed there. Then that's for width, and that's going to be on the back side of the tree, so it won't be as noticeable. Then on the height, that's a little more challenging because you have to find a branch that's going up and a branch farther down that is also going up and make that cut somewhere to remove the taller of the two, leave the other, and just reduce the height of the plant. You can do that for a while, but eventually you're going to have a problem because you'll end up with great big branches down below, and the new branches that come up will be small and they won't look right. There comes a time when you may say, okay, I think it's time to transplant that. The other option is to get rid of it. Transplant it and put a shorter variety in that won't get as tall. There are lots of beautiful crepe myrtles that get 15 feet tall instead of 25 feet tall, for example, in any color. And so that it, at some point, could be a consideration. But by leaving no stubs that will send out multiple branches at tuning fork structures, angles, you can do what you're wanting to do and keep all branches off. You don't want any branches to come. You're trying to take off the one that is offensive by going too tall or too close to the house, and you don't want any to come along and replace it. Boy, I wish I could draw something on a piece of paper.
3: That's very helpful. You just want to tell a person the right thing, and you just want to find a good one that knows what you're talking about. They don't just show up with a chainsaw.
30: Don't leave any stubs. Whatever you do, don't leave any stubs. One of the things that I have always done since I started this radio program in 1978 on a different frequency was I have not just done a bunch of plugs for my advertiser. A lot of advertisers, a lot of people would. This is about as close as I will come. I'm going to trade the order of the ads in the next break that I have starting in just a moment. And the advertiser I would suggest

0: starting in just a moment, and the advertiser I would suggest for you is coming up in just a moment, and I would recommend you talk to them, and they'll do you right.
1: All right. Thank you very much. Have a great day.
0: I appreciate your call, and thanks for looking out for the crepe myrtle. So many people butcher them, even cities. One of my stories this week in eGardens, I was out taking photos yesterday, is going to be crazy pruning that I see done, not just to crepe myrtles, but to a lot of other plants as well. And it's just, come on, people, enough time has passed. We need to get this right. So you gave me a nice toehold on this one. So anyway, let me get into this break. I will do this in a different order, Mike, so mark it up on the log accordingly. Arborological Services, the leaders in tree care forever, as long as I've known them. They've been my advertiser for 25 years, and they're the only people who will ever touch the trees at our house. They serve the entire Dallas-Fort Worth Metroplex. They have 12 International Society of Arboriculture certified arborists. And if you tell the foreman of the job who comes to your home to look at your trees, prune my crepe myrtles the way Neil would want them pruned. And if that man or woman doesn't understand, they have my number and they'll call, and I'll help any way I can. This is just a great, great company. And crepe myrtles would be the smallest trees they'd be pruning. They go all the way up to the biggest trees in Texas. They do our pecan trees and our red oak trees. Love this company. Steve Hauser founded it, co-founded back in the early 80s, and Steve and the late Russell Peters and Kevin Bassett all have been named Arborist of the Year. Kevin's still on staff there. Oh my gosh, this is a great company. 12 International Society of Arboriculture Certified Arborists, ISA Certified Arborists, and most companies have one or two. 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
0: 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I've been selling it for the last 2 years at $34.95, $24.95 right now. My family has some unexpected bills that we want to get paid, and just things that happen, and here is your opportunity. I want to get all the inventory cleared out. 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And this is a high quality hardback book

0: 344 pages, 840 of my photos. 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Short inscriptions, please. If you just say sign it and nothing more, bless you. It takes a lot longer to match up signatures with that exact address, all that. That's my problem. I'll do whatever you want. But there's one way to order the book, and that is to do it from my website, neilsperry.com. There's a reason for that. Gretchen fell and broke her shoulder pretty painfully and has had the surgery. And I'm asking, please don't order on the phone, because it's just really hard for her to take phone orders. But we can do it online. 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
0: Thank you, Pastor Tommy. He's our pastor. That's our church at 315 North Church Street in downtown McKinney. Services at 8, 9, 10:05. That one live streams at sharingtheheart.org. And we'll probably be watching the live stream today. And 11:10. That's the one we normally go to. My wife has had foot surgery, and it's a little hard for her to get around. 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There are contemporary services also. They are at 10:05 and 11:10. 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And we've helped a church begin in Melissa, United Methodist Church of Melissa. All that at sharingtheheart.org. Let me tell you about Wild Birds Unlimited in McKinney, the McKinney store. It is at 3001 South Hardin Boulevard, just south of El Dorado Parkway, right beside the Tom Thumb store. They are open Monday through Saturday, 10 until 6. You go in the door and you'll be cheerfully greeted by people who know the birds of Collin County and North Central Texas. It is worth the trip, a little extra distance to get there, because they have everything you need for wild bird watching and feeding and helping the birds nest. And they have the high perch hummingbird feeders. They have the cylinders that are so great at attracting birds into your yard, and the holders for those cylinders, nesting boxes, all kinds of help, all kinds of products. Cheerful people, they'll remember you the second time you come in. It's just a great store. Again, open Monday through Saturday, 10 until 6, at 3001 South Hardin Boulevard, just south of El Dorado Parkway in McKinney, beside Tom Thumb's Wild Birds Unlimited.
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3: On the ones.
4: In Dallas, you got an accident blocking the two right-hand lanes of westbound 635 LBJ Freeway at Dallas North Tollway and Welsh. Now for your forecast from the WBAP On-Time Experts 24-7 Weather Center.
5: I'm WFAA meteorologist Cassie Hyder. We're expecting mostly cloudy skies today. It's still going to be hot. Highs make it into the mid-90s with a light southwest wind. We will have a 40% coverage of rain and storms, mainly later this evening and into tonight. Tomorrow afternoon, we're expecting mostly cloudy skies. Highs in the mid-90s with a 20% coverage of rain and storms. A very low chance of rain on Tuesday.
4: It's 82 degrees in Dallas, 78 in Fort Worth. South Carolina Senator Lindsey Graham has passed away at the age of 71. South Carolina Congressman Russell Fry on Fox and Friends Weekend reflected on Graham's early life.
6: He was working class, working poor, but only in America can you go from that to the United States Senate. And it really is kind of a remarkable story, a journey that brought him there. And so, but I think he took that mentality with him everywhere he went.
4: Just last Thursday, Senator Graham celebrated his 71st birthday and just got back from a trip to Ukraine where he met with President Volodymyr Zelensky. In your money news, global oil demand is set to decline this year for the first time since 2020. The International Energy Agency expects a drop of about 1 million barrels per day by 2026. This decline is due to higher oil prices and supply disruptions caused by the U.S.-Iran conflict. In May, global demand fell to 97.9 million barrels per day, with Asia seeing the most significant drop. Keep connected, DFW, for the latest on the situation in the Middle East. 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
8: 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I'm Greg Polito with Callaway's in North Fort Worth. And now back to Neil.
0: Thank you, Greg, very much. What a cheerful voice to hear, and what a great nursery professional. He'll help you if you're in Keller or the Alliance area. He will help you. Great North Fort Worth, great nursery. Let me tell you about Neil Sperry's eGardens, my electronic newsletter. Love to have you subscribe. It is free. It has been for all 22 years that we've been doing it. It always will be free, as in you don't pay anything. And you say, yeah, I'll bet I get all kinds of spam. You're going to use my email address somehow. No, I'm not. I really am not. I don't give it to anybody. I don't sell it to anybody. I don't even see it myself. I don't know if you subscribe or not. I care, but I don't care enough to go hunt for you. So there you go. We have about 80,000 subscribers, and other than me, I don't know anybody who's subscribing. Well, I do if you identify yourself. Anyway, to the point, eGardens is a free electronic newsletter. It comes out Thursday night at 6, or 6:02 is when I get mine every week. It has 5 stories. One of those stories is always a featured plant for that week. One of the stories is always gardening this weekend. That's how we title it. And it is the 10 or 12 things that are most critical to accomplish that weekend. For example, this time of year, I'm going to begin to tell you about pecan problems that you're likely to encounter and need to protect. Pecan aphids, or I will tell you about gray leaf spot in St. Augustine. I'll tell you what needs to be planted. Peppers need to be planted at this time of year, and so forth. Those are the things that get mentioned, and they're very brief mentions just to remind you, hey, I need to get that done. All right, that's that part of eGardens. And then I answer your questions, 7 or 8, 9 questions that people submit to the special eGardens access point. So that's one of the stories, and then a couple of other stories. If you want to see what it looks like, go to my website, neilsperry.com, neilsperry.com, and you'll see an eGardens tab up at the navigation bar on the top. 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
0: The Baylor Scott and White people saved our daughter's... picked up mumbling as my newest hobby. 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It's been a nice partnership since that time. My wife proudly serves on the board of Baylor Scott and White Hospital in Plano. In McKinney. We were there on that dusty sorghum field when they broke ground that afternoon. And it's been exciting to watch all of that develop from that time on. Lynn proudly serves on that board. And so we are big believers in the Baylor healthcare system. 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
0: All right, going to take a drink of water here. Hang on. Thank you, Nathaniel. That was not one of the first Callaway's stores. That's one of the later ones, and a nice one. And it's nice to have the Metroplex growing like it does. And I'm sure that the real estate people at Callaway's are really busily watching where will a new store be. They are always, they always have their eyes open for the next place that needs a Callaway's nursery. You're aware that they have moved into Cedar Park on the north side of Austin, and they are at several places in the Houston area, in Galveston, Katy, Sugarland. It's really interesting. So several things I want to talk to you about rather quickly that needed to be done at this time, that are very important at this time. In your lawn, check for chinch bugs. They'll be in the hottest, sunniest parts of your yard. If you have a spot that looks like it's dry, this is St. Augustine. Looks like it could be Zoysia, but especially St. Augustine. It's out in the sunniest part of the yard, and it looks like it's dry, and you put water out today, and tomorrow it still looks dry. Looks like you did nothing. Then go out on a hot, sunny part of the day, and get down on your hands and knees. Sorry, but I report them as you have to do them. You're going to be parting the grass with your fingers, with your hands, to look for black insects about the size of BBs. Now, some people refer to them as just tiny, tiny, but in the insect world, in the lawn, they're reasonably sized. You part the grass and you look for those black insects with irregular white diamonds on their wings. Each insect, each chinch bug, will have one diamond on its back, white diamond. There'll be a lot of little red nymphs, young chinch bugs, also. And where you will find them is right at the edge of the dying grass and the healthy grass. They're not going to be back in the middle where the grass is dead. What insect that's killing grass is going to stay around when the grass is already dead? They move out. And so that spot grows out like a forest fire would. They will kill your grass. You need to use an insecticide that is labeled for control of chinch bugs. Quickly, soon, get into an independent retail garden center or a hardware store where you can talk to an owner or manager, somebody who really knows gardening. Better to be in an independent retail garden center where you can talk to a Texas certified nursery professional. I have a sponsor here. You just heard an ad for them. That would be the ideal place to go and look for a medicine, an insecticide that is labeled for chinch bugs. You don't have a lot of time before they will start killing parts of your yard, and once it turns completely brown, you have no choice but to replant St. Augustine into that. All right, so that's chinch bugs. Now, you could have areas of St. Augustine that are just too dry. Maybe you have a sprinkler head that isn't working and not covering that part of the yard. Or maybe you're not watering often enough. It's a possibility, too. So examine those chances. And you might also have St. Augustine or any other grass that is growing back under the trees, and the shade has gotten heavier in those areas. And don't overlook that as a possibility. I get a ton of calls and requests from friends, come look at my lawn, what's going on. And when I get there, it's obvious that it's in too much shade. The grass isn't growing. It's thinning out and dying because there's not enough light there for even St. Augustine. St. Augustine prefers to grow in full sun, not shade. Sod farms for St. Augustine are in full sun. They're not under trees. Keep that in mind. What else we need to talk about with lawns? Gray leaf spot. Don't fertilize your St. Augustine right now. Wait until early September. When you put nitrogen on St. Augustine in the summer, it has a tendency to exacerbate that disease. It's a fungus that causes the lawn to take on a yellow color. When you look at it from a distance across the lawn, it just looks yellow. And your first temptation is, I better get some fertilizer on that lawn. It's beginning to look hungry. And that just makes it a whole bunch worse in a whole bunch hurry. It's just not what you want to do. So find a fungicide that is labeled for turf diseases, for patches like take-all patch, brown patch, and gray leaf spot. And it will stop the disease or slow it down a lot. Azoxystrobin is one that will do that for all three of those diseases. But don't count on that just as the only solution. Quit fertilizing in the heat of the summer, and that will help as much as anything. Mid-June is your last feeding until early September. That's enough on lawns. one more group before we take our last break. Shade trees, leaf drop. Yeah, they're going to be dropping a lot of leaves, especially the large leaf, fast growing trees. They put on a lot of new growth in the spring when it's cool and moist, and they grow quickly and they get all these big leaves, the large leaf types. And then all of a sudden they realize, I can't keep up with this. That's too much leaf area. Can't pull the water in fast enough. Let's get rid of some of these leaves, and they will jettison the old leaves. They'll turn yellow and fall. You get two autumns with those big trees, with like fruitless mulberries and cottonwoods. Oh, cottonwoods are bad about it. They'll start dropping leaves about this time, and people will think the trees are dying, and in reality, it's just gotten very hot and dry, and they can't hold the leaves. Maples will do that too. And so if that's what's happening, if it's the older leaves in the center of the plant, farthest from the growing tips, it's probably nothing more than moisture stress. I'm assuming you're watering it adequately, meaning when the soil gets dry, you do give it a good soaking. If you have I'll come back. I want to talk again about new plants and how they need to be watered. That's the biggest place that people lose millions of dollars in Texas every summer. I'll address that after we do our break. But it's a very important topic, and I've covered it a couple times in recent weeks, but it needs to be covered again. Let me tell you one more time about my book, Neil Sperry's Lone Star Gardening, Chapter 1, The Basics of Gardening in Texas, Chapter 2, a 48-page calendar, a perpetual calendar. I wrote it very carefully so that, number one, it would apply to every county in Texas, and I've made adjustments where needed so that it would apply equally to West Texas, East Texas, North, South Texas. I said in South Texas, you do this a week earlier, in North Texas a week later, etc. So it's when to plant, prune, fertilize, and protect all of your plants. That's Chapter 2. When do I do such and such is answered in Chapter 2. People tell me that's the most useful chapter in the entire book. Chapters 3 through 11 are dedicated to trees, shrubs, vines, ground covers, annuals, perennials, lawns, fruit, and vegetables. Those annual and perennial chapters have charts. The 100 best annuals, the 120 best perennials, those are worth the cost of the book right there. I did those in chart form and sold them for $10 each, 10 and 10, $20, plus postage. The book is $24.95. And that's a sale price I opened up 2 weeks ago until I sell out of the book. So, anyway, I gave it away, didn't I? I gave you my punchline. Those are the chapters on annuals and perennials, lawns, fruit, and vegetables. Everything is covered in the book for the whole state. It's a hardback, 344 pages, 840 of my photographs. It is ready to go. Sixth and final printing. I am not going to print it again, and I do not have another book ready to go as soon as this one is finished. I have no promises to anybody to do another book. 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It's the best work of my career. It is not in stores. 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It is being sold this way. 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
0: Thank you, Heather, very, very much. A couple of things I want to cover before we run out of time today. I want to talk to you first about your crepe myrtles and the fact that they have probably finished their first rounds of bloom now. And what do you do with them now that they're through blooming with this first time? Can you get more blooms out of them this year? Absolutely you can. You ought to be able to get at least one more round and maybe two. This may not be the first round that just finished. It may be the second. The variety Catawba I have seen bloom four times in my career in several yards. It's a wonderful variety. The secret is don't prune it. Don't be whacking it back. Don't do that in the wintertime. Whatever you do, don't ever whack any crepe myrtle in the wintertime. Don't top them. When they're through blooming in the late spring or summer, you don't have to do any pruning. You don't have to prune those seed heads off. The plants will form new growth right around them, and that will knock them off. Don't worry about them. The secret in getting them to rebloom is to water them heavily and apply a high nitrogen fertilizer to them. They flower on new growth. Therefore, applying nitrogen, a lawn food, be careful, it has no weed killer in it, a lawn food around them, and then watering that in heavily will cause them to put new growth out and therefore new blooms. And I would do that the day that they're through blooming. So that's how you get a crepe myrtle to rebloom, at least a second time, probably a third, and maybe even a fourth time going into September. They bloom longer than any other flowering shrub that we have for North Texas. That's a win. All right? Don't ever top them. I guess I said that nine times. That's usually my quota is nine times. This is the time to plant peppers. We talked about that, so that's good. I had that on my list in case. I want to talk to you about watering new plants. The biggest fault that I have with people who do new landscaping in the spring is they put the hose away and assume that the sprinkler system will take care of those plants from that point on, or a drip irrigation system or whatever, and it will not. So I want to describe the new plant that you have bought. It has a soil ball in that container, a ball of earth, and those are where its roots are for the first year or 2 years. It's either 1 gallon or 3 gallon or 5 or 7 or 10. That's where the roots are when you bring it home from the nursery or some other size. You have your native soil, and that's what you water with your sprinkler system or with the sprinkler on the hose. All right. When you plant new shrubs and trees, they go into the ground, and you must get the water to the bottom of that 1 or 3 or 5 or 7 gallon soil ball. A sprinkler system is not going to do that. You have to do that with a garden hose with a water wand and a water breaker or a water bubbler. You need to stand there and give it the same amount of water as the pot size, 1 gallon of water, 3 gallons of water, 7 gallons, whatever. And you need to do that every other day at 95 to 100 degrees. And that will get them the amount of water that they must have. If you miss, you're going to lose those plants. It happens all the time. It's tragic. You cannot do that with sprinklers or drip irrigation. It just won't work. Mike Bash, you've done a great job producing my program today. Thank you, sir, for that. Thanks, everybody, for listening. I've enjoyed this, and we'll be back same time next week. Until then, happy gardening.
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3: On the ones.
4: Taking a look at that traffic. In Dallas, road construction is blocking from westbound 635 LBJ, the connector ramp to southbound 675 at Central Expressway. Meanwhile, we do have an accident blocking the three right-hand lanes of northbound 75 at Forest Lane. Stop and go traffic all the way back to Walnut Hill. Now let's take a look at the forecast from the WBAP On-Time Experts 24-7 Weather Center.
5: I'm WFAA meteorologist Cassie Hyder. We're expecting partly to mostly cloudy skies today. Temperatures in the mid-90s. A 40% coverage of rain and storms, mainly late in the day and into the evening. Now, overnight tonight, we're still going to have a chance of rain and storms. But as we get into your Monday afternoon, we're expecting mostly cloudy skies. Highs in the mid-90s with a 20% coverage of rain and storms.
4: It's 84 degrees in Dallas, 81 in Fort Worth. World leaders are remembering South Carolina Republican Senator Lindsey Graham, whose decade-long push for an assertive American foreign policy helped shape U.S. influence abroad before his death last night. Fox's Alex Hogan is at the White House.
19: Graham especially advised Trump on foreign policy matters such as Iran and Russia, and he had just returned from Ukraine and on Friday announced an agreement with the Trump administration to move forward on a package of Russia sanctions. The South Carolina Republican was a fierce advocate for Ukraine. He traveled there repeatedly since the start of Russia's invasion, and this is what Ukrainian President Volodymyr Zelensky had to say. He reacted writing, quote, "Lindsey was a true defender of freedom and the values that make our world safer." We heard from Israeli Prime Minister Benjamin Netanyahu calling him a patriot.
4: The senator's office said he died from a brief and sudden illness, but no official cause of death has been released. He was 71 years old. A major escalation in the U.S.-Iran conflict this weekend is raising new fears. Fox's Matt Murphy.
20: Early Sunday, the U.S. launched a new wave of strikes against Iran after Tehran attacked a commercial container ship in the Strait of Hormuz, setting it ablaze. U.S. Central Command says about 140 military targets were hit, including missile and drone launch sites. Iran retaliated with strikes targeting Bahrain, Kuwait, Qatar, and Oman, while warning the strategic waterway will remain closed. The renewed fighting is dimming hopes for a diplomatic breakthrough and threatens the flow of roughly one-fifth of the world's traded oil through the Strait of Hormuz. Matt Murphy, Fox News.
4: In your money news, a North Texas man scamming senior citizens in a gold and silver scam is headed to the slammer.
21: 36-year-old Damian Moran was indicted in federal court on 10 counts of wire fraud and could face up to 200 years in prison. The Dallas man allegedly targeted the retirement savings of elderly Texans to sell precious metals from his companies. However, police say Moran committed fraud by significantly inflating prices and failing to deliver the purchased items. Mike Traina, WBAP News.
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28: 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I'm Amy Sharp alongside a full room today. Victor McClure, Steve Ringo, and Daniel Snover joining us today on our show. We're glad to have you as well. We've got a good one. We'll pose lots of questions all relating to retirement, but a big one we're going to get into is, how much do you think you'll spend in retirement? What does the average person spend in retirement? The number might shock you. This is a number from the Bureau of Labor Statistics. Or it might be something that doesn't shock you at all. So we'll get into that. Other things, whatever the guys bring up here on the show, all retirement related. 972-960-8700 is the number to reach out to the team. You can also go to the website. A lot of great resources there. These videos that Victor's been putting out about all kinds of retirement related topics. Just a great resource for you. You can find those by going to the website. That's ilovemyretirement.com. We're going to share that with you several times as we go throughout our show today. We'd love to get a copy of Victor's book in your hands as well, The Common Sense Investing Guide to Retirement. There's a theme there that common sense goes along with the name of our show. It is what they do every single day with clients that walk through the door, try to make sense out of what they've saved and turning that into a financial plan, a retirement plan that will get you to and through retirement. Once again, 972-960-8700. Hey guys, how are you?
29: Fantastic, fantastic.
30: Doing good to be here, Amy.
28: Fantastic. Hey, Daniel's here. Good. It's been a minute since we've had Daniel on. It's always good when Daniel stops by and brings another lens to our conversation. And I posed the question, and we'll start with this just because I know you guys are going to take us in all sorts of directions today, but this number, the average retiree spending, it says $5,000 a month. Now, of course, some are going to spend more, some are going to spend less. We're going to dive into ultimately what it takes to create a retirement plan based off of what I think, you know, you hear that phrase, what's your number? I think that plays into this conversation quite a bit, doesn't it?
29: Yeah. I mean, when you're doing a retirement plan for somebody, remember we talked about the importance of a stress test.
28: Yes.
29: You can't have it where the market makes 10% a year and you're taking out 8%. It won't work. Sequence of returns risk, you'll go broke pretty quick. But you also, so you need to stress the results. So you need to show a low return. You also need to expand your expenses. I'll give you an example. My daughter's car just broke down. Cost me $2,600 this week. All right? My tankless water heaters went out. And it was $1,700 the next day. That's besides all this other crap I got going on. That happens all the time. Remember, 2 months ago, they wanted $2,000 per garage spring.
28: It's Murphy's Law. Murphy's Law. It's going to keep happening. Yeah. So they come in threes.
29: One of them had two springs.
30: Yeah. Well, you need a special tool in order to unwind that spring. Oh, so that's got to be at least $1,500 right there.
29: Yeah. Then they They're like wanting $300 a foot to rearrange my office because we're expanding over here. And I'm like, $300 a foot? I can build a building for that. You're just moving a few walls.
30: Right.
29: Well, inflation. I'm like, well, ugh. So I hate getting ripped
30: Don't
29: off.
30: Don't you love how the inflationary numbers that you get from vendors is much higher than the actual inflationary numbers we've experienced year over year?
29: Oh, yeah. So you have to have a big reserve account. That's another thing. The old ways of saying you need 3 to 6 months worth of expenses, it can't be the same rule for a 30-year-old as a 60-year-old. I'm saying 1 to 2 years worth of expenses in cash at all times. Put in treasury bills, whatever the case. I know you're not making it for some huge return, but you're doing it for emergencies like your daughter's car breaking down. Like, you know, the tankless water heater is going out. That stuff happens all the time. You know, when you have 7 kids like I do and there's just stuff happens. I'm trying to wean them all off. I'm not doing too good of a job. So
30: you're getting there.
29: I'm trying.
0: Slowly but surely.
29: I told them, okay, you're all cut off. And then I see DoorDash every other day. I'm like, I thought I told them not to use that credit card. It's stuck on there and it won't cut off.
0: They get it on their phone somehow. My daughter's like, oh, I don't know. I didn't have your number. I'm like, yes, you did.
29: I called the credit card company and they said, well, those ongoing charges are already there are going to keep going. I go, why did I get a new number on this credit card? Why did I change it if it's just going to keep going through? What if a hacker had me and he just keeps going? Well, we can cancel the card and then. All right. I'm going to go back to on topic. The importance of having a retirement plan is extremely important. You need to know what your taxes are going to be when you're 70, 75, 80. You need to know what inflation is going to do to your expenses all that time. You need to know why, like I said, why you need a reserve fund. Why if one of you got a husband and wife, one of the husband or the wife needs nursing care. Is the surviving spouse going to survive? Are they okay financially? What if one passes away? You're going to lose a pension potentially, a Social Security you're definitely going to lose. Plus now you're buying single instead of joint. So taxes can go up if you've got a similar income. So those are a lot of things you have to know beforehand. And I don't trust people, I guess. Maybe, a lot of financial advisors just show you a return on a managed account. Going, hey, look, we made 12% a year. Just go with us. Trust me, it'll be fine. Well, I don't know that. What are my expenses going to be? What are my taxes going to be next year? I need to know. And so that's why we have the most comprehensive software there is for doing retirement plans. And I want to know that. You might not be that tech savvy. You might not want a detailed report, but I need it at least as a backup. I'm going to look at the summary page at least. Then I'm going to go check out what the assumptions were to make sure it's reasonable. And that's how you go forward with it, right? And so we've talked about the importance of full-blown retirement plan. A full-blown retirement plan is not a Monte Carlo simulation. A Monte Carlo simulation is the numbers they put in, the assumptions they put in. And if the market works exactly that same way, the next 100 years, it will work the same way. If it goes any kind of, black swan events or anything like that, well, it changes the whole thing, right? So that 82% or 89% chance instead of success means if nothing is different for the next 10, 20, 30 years, it's better to do it a different way, right? To just stress it to make sure it's okay. Now, don't let anybody scare you either that you're going to lose half your money tomorrow, then you're going to be broke eating cat food. That's a little too much too. So just lower the returns to a reasonable number, way less than you think you're going to make, and then add inflation and taxes to it and add a little bit more to your expenses. Because I'm telling you right now, when I'm at work, I don't buy anything on Amazon. When I'm at home, somehow the Amazon gets on my iPad. Usually I'm in the bathroom and I'm buying stuff.
0: The urge strikes. Yeah. Mm-hmm.
29: It's just ridiculous.
0: It happens.
29: And so you'll have more time to play golf.
0: It happens. Let me ask you this, Victor. When you say, when you say to a client that's sitting across from you a year to two expenses in cash, what's the reaction you get? Because goes way off base from what we've been told for years. Now I get it, inflation, but it still seems extreme.
29: Well, a lot of that, like I said, is 3 to 6 months was the golden rule for the last 50 years. But why would it be, why would it be the same rule for a 30-year-old than a 60-year-old? A 30-year-old's got 30, 40 years to make up any losses or whatever, right? A 60-year-old doesn't. They've got 30, 40 years to pay off a credit card. A 60-year-old doesn't. I go, so you need more as you get older. Now, remember, you can count, if you're getting $200,000 a year coming in from pensions, annuities, and Social Security and all that, and you're only spending 50, you can go a little less, right? It's if you're closer, you want to have that extra money because you don't want to have to spend or sell stocks early at a loss potentially, or bonds early at a loss potentially, just to pay an unexpected bill. You don't want that.
30: Well, and like you said earlier, those unexpected bills come and they come pretty quickly. And it's not just you know, $1,000. A lot of times it could be $2,000, $5,000, you know, anything major medical, or, you know, have you have an issue with your house, a new air conditioning unit. I mean, things are expensive.
29: A lot of times it's not you. A lot of our clients are on Medicare and they've got a supplement that covers everything. But then you've got a granddaughter that needs, you know, doesn't have insurance, that needs $25,000. You're going to let the granddaughter die? No. You know, so those are the kind of things that happen. That's why you need that extra cash. The other component of that is, remember, you have to have fixed income. You have to have safety. Cash flow is king. If you have cash flow, you are happy in retirement. But there's one other component that everybody needs, and that is inflation protection. You can't be 100% a CD or you're going to lose purchasing power over time. And so what we're going to do today is talk a lot about that stock component or equity component and how important that is. And we're going to show you, Daniel's going to show the different way that him at PMB manage assets in comparison to your typical 50-50, 60-40 portfolio.
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7: Iran says the U.S. is on their radar and threatens the president. 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
7: 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And Chief Meteorologist Brad Barton has your weather on The Ones of each hour. 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
28: or the website, ilovemyretirement.com. We're going to give that several times as we go throughout our show today. We've got Daniel Snover joining us today, Victor, of course, here, Steve here. And we started the conversation of just posing the question of what do you think you're going to spend in retirement? Maybe it's something you haven't thought about. Maybe it's on your mind all the time. And depending, you know, if you're been good at keeping a budget your entire working years, it probably has been. But I think we all have to step back sometimes and take a look at the bigger picture. And that's what the guys have been kind of bringing into focus, as we do just about every week here on this show, guys. You know, I pose these questions and it all relates back to things we talk about all of the time.
29: The problem, everybody, like I said, we should have an equity component. If you're a very aggressive person, you want to be 100% equities, it's okay. But you have to be willing to take that risk. Right? A lot of times. But the average financial advisor in the world will put you in some kind of standardized portfolio. And they do it for a lot of reasons. It also helps with a fiduciary and all that stuff from the questionnaires you ask. There's a lot of reasons for it. But the average, you got a 50-50, 70-30, 50. And that's how much equities versus fixed income you have. And the average, I'd say in the industry, 90% of the time is 60-40, right? And the reason why they do it that way is they don't want 100% risk of the market. So they put 40% in bonds. The problem is you pretty much lose the return on the 40%. Right. It counts for very little over time of everything. And so Daniel is our manager. He's the head cheese, big chief over at PMV, right? And if every financial advisor, there's not a big financial advisor in the world that manages their own assets typically, right? I'm more like a coach. I'll try to hire the best managers, hire the best thing, and hire the best thing. That's what you want. You know, even Tiger Woods at his peak had a coach. Doesn't matter how good you are at something, you get a coach. But instead of managing assets like that where you're losing the return on, say, half, 40 to 50% of your money, still got all your risk in the stocks because all your risk is stocks, they do it a little bit differently. So we brought on Daniel, and we're going to bring him on every once in a while to explain how our managed program at PMV is different than just your typical program. So I'll let Daniel go from here.
1: Yeah, that's really the problem that we all have as investors is how do we manage the risk of the market without giving away all of our upside? Basically, also, how do you improve your performance?

0: how do we manage the risk of the market without giving away all of our upside? Basically, also, how do you improve your performance? How do you add value? And what most people don't really realize, because it's not that intuitive, is that you can manage the risk or lower the risk without giving up the return. And one way to think about this is we're all familiar with the compounding equation, which is basically your future value, or what you end up with in the future, is your present value today multiplied by some rate of return over time, right? You've probably seen that equation. That's one of the most fundamental investing equations. But the assumption that makes is that your return is constant over time. And in the real world, your returns are not constant. They go up and down with the market. And so the actual return you keep actually is lowered by the risk along the way. So let me give you an example. If you go up by 10% and then you go down by 10%, what's your average return? Zero, right?
1: Yep.
0: Plus 10 minus 10 equals zero.
1: Yep.
0: But your compounded return is actually minus one.
1: That's right.
0: Because if you go up 10%, right?
1: Down 10 on 110.
0: Yeah. So if you go up 10%, you start at 100, you're at 110. And then if you go down 10% from 110, you're at 99. So your compounded return is less than your average. Why? Because there was risk along the way. So if you can manage the risk of the market, you can improve your compounded return over time, which is really what matters. So we do not focus on trying to beat the market. We don't time in and out. We don't pick stocks to beat the benchmark. We say if we have a client that needs some level of upside or has some risk tolerance, let's set that amount in the market. We'll just index it. We'll just buy the stock market as cheaply and efficiently as we can. The value add is on how we manage the risk of the market. And that risk management is also something you can measure. It's the extent to which the positions in your portfolio's risk offset each other. And the problem with the traditional approach that uses these bonds is that they don't actually offset any of the risk. They just dilute it. So if you start with 100% in stock and you go to the 60-40 portfolio, which is the traditional stock bond portfolio, there's almost no risk offset between the stock and bond positions. The whole portfolio has lower risk, but you could have just put that amount in cash and gotten to the same risk level. So what we're looking for are investments, strategies, other things to put our money in that can go up when the stocks go down. And that way you can have your cake and eat it too. You can get the return of the market at whatever level of exposure you want, along with the risk management. And when you add that together, that's how you improve your performance. But it's not from trying to beat the market. It's from understanding that there's a relationship between the risk and return of the positions and choosing which strategies and positions to hold and at what percentages. And that's where the value comes from.
1: Yeah. There's what, six different managed programs we have. Mm. And, you know, one of them last year, like when they started the war, I had a pretty good gold exposure, lowered some of the gold exposure and went into oil. Obviously a war with Iran would cause oil to go up. Right.
0: Right.
1: And so that's where the value add is too, is you have to constantly adjust based on current economic conditions. It can't be just a static thing. So many people hire advisors. Daniel and I've been talked about this before. And they just say, no, I'm going to hire them to beat the market, right? Mm. 90% of advisors never beat the market, especially if they're putting you in a 60-40 portfolio. How can they beat the market, right? Mm-hmm. They'd have to beat the market by 40%, right? It's not that. You hire an advisor for, besides the planning aspects, to protect your money too, right? So, Daniel, you have one program that will get you very similar to 100% of the stock market, with half the risk,
0: yeah.
1: Right? And so tell them, we'll go into more in the next segment. Tell them the couple different ways you do to manage that risk side, but not give up the return.
0: Yeah, well, there's another dimension here that is important to point out, because if you have $100 to allocate inside of a portfolio, you can allocate those dollars in various forms of risk. In other words, if you put $50 of that 100 in the market, in the stock market, in the S&P 500, and you put the other $50 in cash, how much of the risk of your portfolio is in stocks?
1: 100%.
0: 100%, right?
1: Check,
0: a lot of people would say
1: no
0: 50
1: risk in
0: because you only have $50 in stocks, but no. So the point

0: is that you allocate risk in a portfolio. You don't allocate the dollars. There's another layer here to the portfolio management, and that's it. And so similarly, we can use a smaller percentage of the portfolio to get a full 100% exposure to the stock market. There are ETFs on the market that will give you multiples of exposure to the underlying index, 2 or 3 times exposure. So just in theory, let's say that if you put 1/3 of your dollars in an ETF.
1: Let's use the same example. I got $100, put $33 in a AAA ETF, three times leverage ETF.
0: Yep. That would give you essentially 100% exposure to the market.
1: Okay. Now, so the market makes 30, you get 30.
0: Right.
1: Okay.
0: Now, those leverage ETFs have some issues, but when used in this way, those issues are minimized because if you're trying to increase your exposure to stocks, you can have this situation where the leverage ETF will basically not keep improving your return. But when you use only a portion in this way, it gives you the exposure you want. So the reason why you would do that is because now you have 2/3 of your portfolio freed up to invest in hedges and actual diversifiers to manage the risk of your stock exposure.
1: Let's talk about after the break what that other 67%, sure, what it can comprise to offset the risk and still increase your return over time.
0: Great.
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9: On the ones.
10: In Dallas, you had an accident blocking the three right-hand lanes of northbound 75 at Forest Lane with stop-and-go traffic all the way back to Walnut Hill Lane. Now for your forecast from the WBAP On-Time Experts 24-7 Weather Center.
11: I'm WFAA meteorologist Cassie Hyder. We're expecting partly to mostly cloudy skies today. Temperatures in the mid-90s. A 40% coverage of rain and storms, mainly late in the day and into the evening. Now overnight tonight, we're still going to have a chance of rain and storms. But as we get into your Monday afternoon, we're expecting mostly cloudy skies. Highs in the mid-90s with a 20% coverage of rain and storms.
10: It's 84 degrees in Dallas, 81 in Fort Worth. South Carolina, Republican Senator Lindsey Graham passed away last night at the age of 71. President Donald Trump joins NBC's Meet the Press by phone and talks about the late Senator Graham and their eagerness to pass the Save American Act.
12: He wanted to pass the Save America Act, and I said, well, we're going to get it done, Lindsey. We're going to get it done. I'll see you like soon. We thought maybe we might even meet today.
10: President Trump has ordered U.S. flags to fly at half-mast at the White House and government buildings nationwide in honor of Senator Graham. A major escalation in the U.S.-Iran conflict this weekend is raising new fears about the stability of one of the world's most important oil shipping routes. Fox's Matt Murphy has the details.
13: Early Sunday, the U.S. launched a new wave of strikes against Iran after Tehran attacked a commercial container ship in the Strait of Hormuz, setting it ablaze. U.S. Central Command says about 140 military targets were hit, including missile and drone launch sites. Iran retaliated with strikes targeting Bahrain, Kuwait, Qatar, and Oman, while warning the strategic waterway will remain closed. The renewed fighting is dimming hopes for a diplomatic breakthrough and threatens the flow of roughly one-fifth of the world's traded oil through the Strait of Hormuz. Matt Murphy, Fox News.
10: In your money news, Mesquite is addressing crypto mining.
14: Earlier this week, the Mesquite City Council approved new regulations for data centers and cryptocurrency. However, the council postponed a decision on guidelines for lighting, landscaping, and noise standards for data centers, backup generators, and battery energy storage systems. The proposed ordinance would ban cryptocurrency mining as a primary or accessory use within the city limits. Sean Allen, WBAP News.
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2: 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You can also check out the website. A lot of great resources there. The videos we've talked about, you've seen Victor put these out, more and more and more of them. They're all posted on that website for you to go back and watch as much as you'd like. And he'll continue to add to those. But it is a great resource on a lot of really good topics, taking you through the conversations that come up as you're starting to think about retirement and as you're going through it. It's a reality check in some cases. Victor doesn't mince words. We know that to be true here on the radio show. You see that in those videos, and sometimes we need that, right, guys?
16: We also need the comments too. I really enjoy reading through those.
2: The comments.
16: Knowing that Victor is going to read through each one of those and personally reply back. Ooh. I just love his face when he gets all flustered when he, you know, is talking to somebody that might be 18 years old, 3,000 miles away.
2: Step away.
16: Say something rude.
2: Step away.
1: I want to punch him on the calm down there, Skippy.
16: Oh, goodness. See, that was the thing. You get those calls. You've been on the radio for so long.
2: Yeah.
16: 40 years, right? And it's like, you'll get those calls. But now that your face is on a video that will never go away and that comments run underneath it, it hits differently, right? Because it's always
2: it takes a lot to put yourself out there, but you're doing great with them. And Diana, your wife, is also an employee here at McClure Capital. She is doing an incredible job of making you look good. You guys are putting the right content out there. This is what people want to hear.
1: Cabo with my brother-in-law, and he goes, I want to show you something. He had this chat GPT, or it was one of them, one of the word Claude or something like that.
2: Sure.
1: And he goes, I'm going to ask him about you. I said, okay. And he asked about me, and he says, he's a financial advisor in Dallas, blah, blah, blah, blah. And I was like, oh, that's weird. That's kind of crazy that it does that. And he goes, no, I need personal stuff. Before I invest my money, I need to make sure he's not a weirdo, any personal stuff. And I was like, I'm afraid what's going to come up with this thing. I'm like, uh-oh.
16: That's why do you think I haven't done videos yet, Victor? You've been asking me. No, we can't get that out there.
1: It had nothing, but I was like, "Ooh, that's kind of." I was sweating a little bit. I'm like, what the hell is it going to say here?
16: Yeah.
1: But it's crazy how that thing, your stupid phone, listens to you all the time. Every time I'm talking about something, all of a sudden my Facebook feed is all this crap. And yes, for you younger people, I still look at Facebook. All those old people do.
2: Hey, it's what we know.
1: That's how I came in contact with my other old friends, oldies. Before the break, we were talking about, remember, the traditional financial advisor just does a 60-40 portfolio, whatever. I know there's variations of it. And sometimes they'll be tactical or strategic. And, you know, there's a lot of different ways to do it. And to me, it's always been an argument, right? Why don't you just index the thing? If you just want the stock market, if you're willing to take the risk, just buy the Vanguard 500. It's fine. Or Fidelity 500, whichever one you've got. They're fine. They're extremely low cost. There's nothing wrong with them. The value add that comes in is, what if you can get those kind of returns with half the risk? What if you can cut the risk significantly and not give up the returns?
16: Well, and that's something we prove each and every day when we run through the numbers with people, is you could take a fraction of what the actual rate of return has been produced in the market and produce the same outcome, if not even more, from an income standpoint. Because once you get into retirement, it's all about income.
1: That's right. So you get your income plan. This is where you're doing your inflation protection. Everybody needs an equity component, in my opinion, because that equity component is the only thing that is proven to beat inflation over time. And so I just do it a little differently. This is like a 15-year bull market. I know it had 22, went down for 6 months or whatever, and then went down another few months. But overall, it hasn't had a significant down year since 2008. You know, that's a long time. So our accounts have hedges in there, right? So yeah, they do it two different ways at PMV. We're talking about the first one. These are the hedged equities, and we're doing it through different kinds of hedges. So explain that now. We've got, so your example is we had $100, and if you put $60 into stocks, you're going to have, you know, 60% of the return. The 40% probably going to make anything, but still 100% of your risk is in the stocks. Now, instead of that, you put 33% in a triple, three times leverage. It could be two times, whatever.
0: Sure, whatever.
1: And so we're still making the same returns. The market goes up 20, you're getting 20, but that two thirds. So in the hedge equity portfolios, what are you putting the money in the two thirds?
0: Yeah. So from a high level, what we're looking for actually are investments that, strangely enough, can go up as much as stocks go down. Because what diversification actually is the extent to which the risks of your positions are offsetting each other. So in order for that to work, you need two things. Number one, it needs to go up when your stocks are going down. So it needs to have that negative correlation. And number two, it needs to go up as much as the stocks go down. Otherwise, you're not actually offsetting the risk. Because if your stocks go down by 50, but your hedge goes up by two, then even though it was negatively correlated, it didn't actually offset the risk. Now, in the real world, there's no such investment. Of course, if there were, we'd all be using it. And so what you want are a series of hedges that work better and worse in different environments. And so the question becomes, what are those environments? What are the environments in which stocks go down? And that's interesting to know, because people think that stock returns are random, and they are in part, but not totally. In other words, if we had a recession, if the economy stopped, would you expect stock prices to go down? Yes. So it's not totally random. And so when you take a step back, if you looked over the past 100 years, there's only two situations in which stocks have a bear market, which is a drop of 20% or more. That's either a recession where the economy is slowing, or it's an increase in interest rates that's caused by an inflationary environment. So those are the macroeconomic conditions that make stocks have losses, and those are the things you're hedging against. So when we have two different model portfolios, they address those risks. We call them systematic risks in different ways. You can either address them by buying other assets in total. So if you think about it from a high level, there's stocks, bonds, commodities, and currencies. There's lots of different types of bonds, lots of different types of commodities, lots of different types of currencies. But if you have your stock exposure, which we've indexed, we've just bought the market. Now the question is, how do we hedge that stock risk? We're left with the bonds, the commodities, and the currencies. And so one of our portfolios, we'll use those, what we call plain vanilla assets, to hedge the stock risk. The other set of portfolio, we'll use strategies of them, combinations of them, to hedge the risk. So for example, there's a long short fund, which will go both long and short assets to hedge that risk out. There's a managed futures strategy, which can also go long and short in all these different assets. So there's investment strategies that will combine these asset classes in different ways. But the idea being that since there's no perfect hedge, you have to understand what you're actually diversifying and then find different assets and strategies that perform better and worse in different environments, such that when you combine them together, you get as close to a perfect hedge as you can figure out.
1: Yeah, I mean, you think about it, like, a lot of people out there are worried right now with, you know, there's a lot of stuff geopolitically going on, and, you know, the world seems pretty uncertain right now. If you look at the economies of some of the biggest countries like France and everything, they're not that great. Canada, not that great. Mm-hmm. And so everybody's wondering, is this about to happen? You know, there's always a fall eventually. Mm-hmm. It needs a reset. But having hedges to cover those kind of things, like recessionary type hedges, you know, makes a lot of sense. Remember, I just can't be naked in the market. Now, let me repeat something Daniel said earlier. A perfect hedge is something that goes down as much as the other one goes up or vice versa, right? The reason why, let's say a 50-50 portfolio isn't perfect is your stocks can go down 50% historically. Your bonds aren't going to go up 50. There's no way it can hedge it. It's just going to hedge a portion of it, but not a lot of it. This hedge is better. Now, I've used this analogy before. Correct me if I'm wrong, Daniel, but hedge fund managers are some of the richest, most powerful people on the planet. Usually it's like a board of directors that manages these big funds. So if you're a hedge fund manager, you have to protect the assets. If you lose half the money, trust me, the whole board's fired, right? There is no board.
17: Ego.
1: But just the same, conversely, the same thing is, if you don't make a decent return, you're also fired, right? So it's called a hedge fund, but they got to make a good return. And they, so why wouldn't a person want to do that exact same thing with their personal portfolio? I don't want to take a big loss, but I also want really good returns. All right. So how can you give me those good returns and mitigate my risk a lot? Now, I think that's exactly what you're doing, is just doing it two different ways.
0: Yeah.
1: A few different ways.
0: Yes. We're saying that there are better diversifiers to stocks than the bonds that are used in these traditional portfolios. And understanding what those are is where all the value comes from. Now, a hedge fund is simply the structure of the investment. You can have a hedge fund that's 100% stock or even leveraged 100% stock or do anything else under the sun. So you can't call one thing a hedge fund and something else a hedge fund and know anything about what they're doing. A lot of hedge funds, as the name suggests, were started to hedge the risk of equities. And so a lot of people will say, oh, this hedge fund lagged the S&P and therefore has no value. But maybe that hedge fund was set up to be, let's say, a tail risk fund that they're buying options deep out of the money in the market such that if there's a stock market crash, this hedge fund goes up a lot. It's like an insurance policy. So during a bull market, during a normal market when stocks are up, you would hope that that strategy lags because it's designed to protect against the crash. So what's happened in the past 10 years is pretty remarkable in the sense that now in the public market, on the New York Stock Exchange, on the NASDAQ, you can buy these public funds, these ETFs, that used to be in these hedge fund formats. So now instead of paying 2% and 20% of the performance fee to a manager, you can pay a 1% asset fee and get the same hedge fund style strategy in your brokerage account, in your IRA. And those are the type of things we're using instead of bonds.
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2: 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I love myretirement.com is the website. I know we don't ever have enough time to squeeze it all in, but the rest is yours to have.
1: So what we're talking about here is, I'll kind of recap a little bit. Everybody should have a plan. You need to know what your taxes are and what inflation does to your expenses. You need to know what happens if one of you needs nursing care and one of you passes away. You need to know all those things before you invest or even talk about investing with anybody. I don't trust people. I need to see the math. Being formerly in nuclear chemistry, it's all about math. Math is the only thing that matters. And so you need that. But just as important as that is you need something for inflation protection. The problem with just going all in on stocks are the risk is really high when you're in this giant bull market we're in. You see all the geopolitical risk besides the financial risk of the market that's out there now. And so we believe that you need equities to cover a thing. But will I do equities without a hedge against losses? No. I need a hedge against losses on every piece of my portfolio. It's just the way I ride. Now, does that mean I don't own the Vanguard 500? I do. I own every kind of asset class. I own annuities, stock market, index funds. I own all that kind of stuff because they all have their place. But if you're about to retire or going to be a retiree, why would you risk it all? Now, I understand the psychology of it. The market has done so well the last 15 years. You're like, I don't want to abandon the market because look at, without that, I wouldn't have this $5 million. I get that. But once you get to that point, why wouldn't you start protecting some of it if you can still maintain the returns? And that's what I think Daniel is excellent at doing, best I know of, at doing is maintaining those returns. So you're not giving up the return. You're not putting it all in a CD or a money market making 3%. You're still getting the returns, but you've got half or less of risk of the market in many cases. And he's doing that by these different hedges. One hedge he uses a lot are non-correlated, there's a multiple parts of it, but non-correlated asset classes. You know, like usually when, a lot of times when the market's going down, people are flight to quality, they call it, and they're going to gold, right? They're going to long treasuries. There's a lot of different things like that. So there's a non-correlated asset class. Then there's more of a traditional hedge, like your long shorts and your commodities and things like that. So it's that combination and knowing what percentages to go in what different things based on economic conditions is where Daniel's really good at. And I'm telling you, hiring a professional manager is not the same as hiring a financial advisor. Some people think they're the same. If they do both, they're probably doing both not great, mm-hmm. not as well, because most of my day is talking and consulting clients. Most of my day is creating retirement plans for people, right? Putting all their assets together, whether it's estate planning, financial planning, income planning, all those kind of things. The actual management of assets should be an expert that manages assets, right? They're a different breed of cat than a marketing person, right? PMV is the equation for momentum. That's what these guys do. All right.
0: That's back what Victor used to do when he was working at the bottom of a ship.
1: That's right.
0: He's the nerd at the bottom of the ship. Right.
1: I remember doing that stuff. I've never met a dumb engineer. I don't think I've ever met a dumb doctor. I met a few dumb lawyers. I'm just saying.
2: Had to get that
1: but
2: in there.
1: Socially awkward. Yes, they can be socially awkward or whatever, but you need to know what you're best at. These guys are the best that I know at managing risk. And that's what you hire a financial advisor to do, is to manage your overall risk. Otherwise, just buy the Vanguard 500 and it goes down 50%, it doesn't bother you, go ahead. But then you're gambling, right? Is it going to be this year? Is it going to be next year? And the biggest thing I do in retirement or close to retirement is I want peace of mind.
0: Well, and that's essentially what a typical 60-40 plan is doing, because when you look at bonds as the supposed hedge, it's really only acts as cash. So why only have 60% in the equities if the 40% is going to act as the hedge, which is similar to cash, on top of what we talked about earlier in the segment, which we always want to have an emergency fund. So how much total cash do we have in our entire portfolio?
1: You're adding a lot more.
0: I mean, now we could have 50%, 60, 70% in cash.
1: That's right.
0: Not doing anything.
1: That's right.
0: I mean, we're in an interest rate environment that actually did pretty well today. But what about when we go through a declining interest rate environment? How are we going to be able to keep up with that?
1: You know, I was a municipal bond principal for a long time, and I kind of like bonds for a long time. But they used to reward you for the risk you're taking. People have been, they're in an attempt to get yield. They went into higher yielding bonds, right? A lot of higher yielding bonds. And those are the first to collapse in a recession. They have to, because these are, you've loaned companies with bad credit money.
0: I just saw a statement yesterday, 7.5%, 8% look great. And I'm like, on paper, it looks good. But what are the underlying fundamentals? And
1: anytime
0: what can happen
1: somebody's
0: from a
1: paying
0: risk standpoint?
1: 7 or 8 when I know the going rate's 5 or 4, now it's suspect. It's not an opportunity to me. Now I'm like, wait a minute, what's wrong with it?
0: But
1: it's
0: not everybody thinks that way.
1: Well, think about it. If you were getting an individual mortgage, you know the rate's 5 and said, Steve, you're going to pay 9.
0: Yes.
1: Well, why the hell am I paying 9? Well, you have bad credit. You got this, that, right? There's a reason why this company is paying 7.5.
0: Taking on additional risk.
1: They have horrible credit. There's no reserves, no nothing, right? They have a bad claims paying ability. They don't pay their bills on time. Whatever it is, they've got it. And so instead of that, why not have something else, right? Have something else that is a much safer way to accomplish a better result. Because you think about it, like, you know, last year, some of the programs made up to 30%. And that was a good year, obviously. Mm-hmm. But that's pretty good. I mean, that's not bad with a beta. A beta is just a measure of volatility, which translates to risk. But a 0.5 beta was half the risk. That's pretty strong. You know, not every program did this. Not always going to be like that. There's risk in the market. You know, you got to have all that disclaimers out there. But the programs are doing great. They're doing great. And so if you hire somebody, you need every kind of component. You need the planner component. You need the asset manager component. You need everything to put it all together. And that's why I like independent advisors, right? Independent advisors can choose any manager you want. I've got one platform with 3,000 managers on it. We've got managers all over. Everybody wants to manage your money. There's a lot of them. And so when you're independent, you do that. Otherwise, you work at a wirehouse and you have some independence. But mostly, if you don't sell some of their proprietary products that much, or blah, blah, blah, you're going to be at least pressured to. It used to be you're fired, but kind of, I think they got sued for that. So now they're at least pressured. I don't have proprietary products. I want to know who's the best out there. And that's what we hire. And unfortunately, hopefully Daniel for the next 40 years will be our guy. But if somehow he goes off the deep end, you know, and starts snorting lithium or something, He's going to have to be replaced. But like I said, the managers make a difference. How you manage risk makes a difference. Don't hire a manager to beat the market because you're going to be disappointed, or an advisor to beat the market, you're going to be disappointed. Mm-hmm. Get in to manage risk. And if you can get a really good return with a lot less risk, that is how you want to do your portfolio, right? That is a smart way to handle the portfolio instead of just blindly throwing it into 64. I've seen so many portfolios been doing this 40 years. I've seen them with, like, you don't realize, Victor, I've got 400,000 funds. It's four American funds, right? They got American funds, Euro Pacific Growth, American Century. I go, yeah, there's a whole bunch of stocks in there, but they all get the same correlation. They're all going down. Remember, you've picked large cap, mid cap, small cap. They all went down, like, crashed like crazy in 2008, right? You know, there's only a couple of them in 2000 crashed, like biotech or something, but they all got to crash. You can't have everything crash if the market crashed. You can't have your whole portfolio die on you and you're already 65 years old. Remember last time it took, what, 6-7 years to come back in the S&P? 2008 only took like 5 years. 2000 took a little longer, but if you had NASDAQ in 2000, it took like 8-9 years to come back.
8: Right.
1: I don't know about you. I'm in my 60s. I don't have 8 or 9 years to get back the same money I have now. So do it smarter. You know, do it differently. And we think that's the key to long-term success.
27: All right. Really great insight today. Daniel, I've got complete faith in you. You're going to be around for a long time. No, we have no worries. We have no worries. I'm going to get my 2 cents in here before the end of the show. All right. 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
16: 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I'm John Cooley from the 24-Hour Breaking News Center.
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27: On the ones.
16: Taking a look at that traffic. In Dallas, an accident is blocking the three right-hand lanes of northbound 75 at Forest Lane. Stop and go traffic all the way back to Walnut Hill. Now for your forecast from the WBAP On Time Experts 24/7 Weather Center.
8: I'm WFAA meteorologist Cassie Hyder. We're expecting mostly cloudy skies today. It's still going to be hot. Highs make it into the mid-90s with a light southwest wind. We will have a 40% coverage of rain and storms, mainly later this evening and into tonight. Tomorrow afternoon, we're expecting mostly cloudy skies. Highs in the mid-90s with a 20% coverage of rain and storms. A very low chance of rain on Tuesday.
16: It's 84 degrees in Dallas, 81 in Fort Worth. Tributes are pouring in for South Carolina Republican Senator Lindsey Graham, who died over the weekend at the age of 71. He spent more than 30 years in the military and represented South Carolina in the U.S. Senate since 2003. Once a sharp critic of President Trump, he later became the president, one of the president's, that is, closest allies. He was also one of Congress's strongest voices on national security. Prime Minister Benjamin Netanyahu of Israel tells Fox and Friends Weekend he remembers the senator's visits to Israel alongside the late senators John McCain and Joe Lieberman.
9: I looked at these people as personifying the traditional American values. He was such an American patriot. He was unabashedly for America, and he was unabashedly against the enemies of America.
16: Senator Graham recently won his party's nomination for the upcoming midterm elections. The United States has attacked Iran over an Iranian strike on a vessel in the Strait of Hormuz again. Iran responded with attacks targeting several countries in the Middle East, including Bahrain, Kuwait, Qatar, Oman, and Jordan. The burst in fighting raises new questions about peace talks and the Strait of Hormuz. Deadly flash flooding due to heavy rainfall swept through Missouri over the weekend. Fox Weather's Jane Miner reports.
18: More than 350 people were rescued throughout the day Friday, including 202 campers and staff from Camp Tomsok, where 8 Black Hawk helicopters were flown in to help evacuate those stranded campers and bring them to safety. Governor Mike Kehoe visiting the Arcadia Valley Elementary School command post where he met with first responders. Yesterday, one person confirmed dead, a 23-year-old woman out of Crawford County who was swept away by floodwaters. On the weather front, conditions expected to be summer-like with highs in the 80s and 90s with dry time, little chances for rain in the days ahead. In southeastern Missouri, I'm meteorologist Jane Minar, Fox Weather.
16: And in your money news, Apple accuses OpenAI of stealing trade secrets as it seeks to build its own hardware for ChatGPT. This is a major rupture in the partnership between iPhone makers and the AI company. Apple says in a lawsuit in a California court that the theft of its trade secrets was part of a coordinated pattern of misconduct at an institutional level. Keep connected, DFW, for the latest on the situation in the Middle East. 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
11: All right, welcome to the show, everybody. I'm your host, Kenny Michaels. It is a fabulous day today because I've got news that's going to blow your stinking mind. All right, welcome to the show, everybody. I'm Kenny Michaels. This is Striking Gold. I went ahead and turned the phone lines on. We're ready to take your calls. The number here is 888-961-0222. Again, 888-961-0222. The amazing Wendy is on phones today, so when you call in, be nice to her, please, okay? All right, the number to get me live again, 888-961-0222, or go to kennysgoldquiz.com. Have I got information for you? Guess who started revaluating gold? China. In Hong Kong, they just launched a gold clearing and settlement system. Wow. What does that mean? It means that now you can trade gold through China. That's what that means. China is now starting to revalue gold in their country. Now, we know Donald Trump well enough to know he doesn't let anybody, including China, outshine him. Listen to this. There are five articles on the internet about Trump repricing gold. Five articles on the internet. First of all, Seeking Alpha, that's a news source, says the gold revaluation in the United States is coming. That article was June 30th. Listen to this. Donald Trump posted an AI image of a solid gold eagle on the White House to celebrate America's 250th birthday. Most people think that's a sign he's getting ready to reprice. That was in Newsweek. Now I've got the number one reason why Trump is going to reprice gold. Listen to this. And you better buy now. The U.S. Treasury currently carries the gold reserves on the books at $42.22 an ounce. That was the price in 1973. They have never changed that price since 1973. 5 decades. So the minute Trump reprices gold, it makes us a wealthy country. And he's no dummy. And since China's already started, you know Trump's not going to be outdone. This man bathes in gold. So if you have been contemplating moving to gold, you better do it now. We are so close. It's crazy. Every one of these articles talking about Trump repricing gold. It's currently on the U.S. books at $42 an ounce. Well, we all know it ain't $42 an ounce. Why do you think all the major banking firms in the country are giving record numbers for gold by the end of the year? Because they think it's going to happen. And a lot of articles think it's going to happen this year. How crazy is this? Let's go. This is what we've been waiting for. China has already started a revaluation of gold. Trump will not be outdone by the Chinese. I'm telling you that now. You already know that about him, right? You know, well, what does he say? China, China. He's not going to let China outdo him, right? That's why you want to get your retirement account, your IRA, your 401k, get it into gold and hurry up and do it. 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I am the sexiest man on radio. No, there's no doubt about it. No doubt about it. I looked at myself in the mirror the other day, and I thought, man, Mr. Michaels, you are the sexiest. If they had an award for the sexiest man in radio, I'd get it. I'd get it. I'd get at least 3 votes. My cameraman, Mike, my engineer, Eric, and my wife. I would get 3 votes. That's enough to win. All right, here we go. Call me here, 888-961-0222. That gets you live with me. I'm Kenny Michaels. This is Striking Gold. So China's already pulled the trigger on revaluing gold. That is enormous news because they hold a hell of a lot of gold. And what it does is it makes them an instantly wealthy country. Instantly wealthy. Okay, and Trump's no dummy. 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All right, so I asked last week, and I ask it again, with everything going on in the world, and then I've got some crazy news to tell you that's going to make your hair stand up. And I'm 3/4 bald, and it makes my hair stand up. But first, I want to say this. I asked last week, how comfortable do you feel with everything going on in the world? How comfortable do you feel that your retirement money will be there when you need it if you left it where it is? And just about everybody I asked that question to all week says, I don't feel comfortable. Listen very carefully. There's a saying. There's a saying when you invest, and it says, when in doubt, get out. That's it. When in doubt, get out. If you have any doubt that your IRA or your 401k is either A, not going to have in it as much as you're hoping at retirement account, at retirement time, or if you are thinking it may not even be here by then, if you at all feel insecure, unsure, if you carry doubt, as 99% of Americans do who are invested in the stock market, if you feel any doubt, get out. Then people say, well, if I get out, what do I do? Where do I go? Go to the Lord. Go to God's money, right? Go to real money. The reason you have doubt is because you're not invested in anything real. That's why you have doubt. You're invested by something manipulated by the government. You're in their grasp. You're in their radar. That's why you're uncomfortable. If the president has gas, or Congress has gas, or some other country does something stupid, all of a sudden you lose 30 grand in your retirement account. You have no control. You understand? So, and you know that. You know that because the stock market's gambling, right? So you have no control. So that's why you're feeling doubt. Again, I ask you, how comfortable do you feel that your money will be there when you need it if you left it where it is? Most of Americans say, I don't. If you don't, if you have doubt, get out. Where do you go? Go to gold, because gold's always been there. Gold doesn't crash like the market. Gold has always been there. And here's the thing. When you go to gold, the government is no longer involved. Only you. That's the beautiful thing about gold. Now, why do I bring that up? Well, pay attention to this. By the way, the number to get me live right now, if you want to call in, talk about moving your retirement account or buying physical gold and silver with your cash, call me here, 888-961-0222. Ring up the phone line now. All right. So listen carefully. Why is privacy from the government important? Well, get ready. Here it comes. We're a year and a half, less than that. A year and 5 months, a year in July, August, September, October, November, 4 months. A year and 4 months away from a presidential election. And guess who the leading, and this is from your vice president, J.D. Vance. Listen carefully. Listen carefully. J.D. Vance said, the leading candidate for the Democratic side as of now is AOC. Alexandria, what's her name? Something, or Ocasio-Cortez, or whatever her name is. Lord, what we all need to do now is we all need to take a moment from this show, have a moment of silence. We all need to kneel and pray that that doesn't happen. But you do understand that the Democrats want to tax unrealized gains in retirement accounts. You do know that, right? And you do know that Trump can't run again. You do know that part, right? That is why privacy from the government, getting out of government control, is important for your retirement account. You will never feel comfortable that your money will be there when you need it in retirement account if you leave it in stocks. Period. So when in doubt, get out. Okay? And go to gold. Listen, if someone asked me today, Mr. Michaels, how comfortable do you feel your retirement account will be there when you need it? 100%. Actually, 200%. Actually, 1,000%. Because I'm in 100% gold and silver. I'm in a physical metal. I'm in real money. You're not. I feel very comfortable. I already know it's going to be there because it always has been and it always will be. Gold has only been around 6,000 years, folks. Okay? It will always be here for me. I know my retirement account will be there. I'm 10,000% confident. Nobody can take it because it's mine, because I'm not in their control. I'm not in their vision. I'm not in their grasp. Do you understand what I'm saying? So, simple. If you don't feel comfortable or you have any doubt your money will be there when you need it, if you have any doubt, guess what? If you have any doubt, okay, get out. Go to Gold. 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Again, 888-406-6222. They're there right now. Anybody that answers that phone will help you. They're not as good looking as I am. You are listening to the sexiest man on radio by far. I'm Kenny Michaels. This is Striking Gold. 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And by the way, you can watch me do this show. I don't know if you know this. You can go to YouTube. If you're sitting in, if you and your spouse are sitting there and your wife says, I got to check out the sexiest guy on radio. And all you got to do is go to YouTube, baby, and type in Striking Gold with Kenny Michaels and hold on to your britches. Because when my beautiful face comes on, your wife might turn to you and say, look, honey, if you don't straighten up, that's the sexiest man on radio right there, bro. So better treat your wife well. Never know. She may take one look at me and go, holy smokes. Anyway, all right, the number to get me live, 888-961-0222. That's the number to get me live. I'm Kenny Michaels. This is Striking Gold. Now, before we bring on our gold miner, okay, before I bring this week's gold miner on, ladies and gentlemen, listen to what I'm about to tell you. There was a big article on Yahoo Finance that Americans now think they need $1.46 million to retire. That's what Americans think. And it's probably pretty stinking close if you think about it. Pretty stinking close. Okay? How do you get your retirement account to get to the point where you can be confident that you have enough to retire? It's simple. If this repricing is going on, China's already started a revaluation of gold. You know Trump is not going to be outdone, especially regarding China, right? There, you know, Trump's always had this competition with Xi, right? He's always had this competition with China. He always has to.

0: Trump's always had this competition with Xi, right? He's always had this competition with China. He always has to be one up on China. China. Okay. So now Trump is, now China launched the beginning of a revaluation of gold. Okay. Hong Kong launched a gold clearing and settlement system. And the U.S. Treasury, as of today, is still showing gold at $42.22 an ounce, which was the price in 1973. So the minute Trump reprices gold, guess what that does to the books of the U.S. Treasury? You got it. And guess what it does to your IRA if you're in gold? You got it. Guess what it does to my IRA since I'm in gold? I got it. Guess what it does to your cash out of the bank and you use it to buy gold? The gold's in your safe. Guess what it does to that? You got it. You got it. You got it. You got it. All of a sudden, your retirement account has enough to retire on. Because simply moving the asset from paper to gold, calling gold and crest and doing it, Trump repricing gold, bingo. So that's it. Bingo. B-I-N-G-O. B-I-N-G-O, B-I-N-G-O, and bingo was his name-o. 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Nobody fails this quiz, okay? All right, the number to get me live, 888-961-0222. That's the number to get me live. I'm Kenny Michaels. This is Striking Gold. Let's bring on our gold miner, shall we? We're going to bring on Victor. Victor, welcome to the show.
1: Kenny, good morning. Thank you.
0: Good morning, sir. Good morning, sir. Congratulations on being this week's gold miner. So this is a very tough thing for me to do, and that is to shut my mouth. So, but what I'm going to do is I'm going to turn the microphone over to you, Victor. Tell me your story. What happened?
1: Well, Kenny, I've been interested in gold for quite a long time, but I didn't really make the proper steps until I contacted you earlier this year. And I hesitated, actually, for about 3 months. But I kept listening to your show. I kept listening to your show. And I just decided, you know what? It's time to put my best foot forward. And I said, you know what? Let's do this. So I called Golden Crest. Well, I took your quiz first. Like you say, you know, you immediately got back to me, like you state. What I like about you, you're very transparent and very honest, Kenny. And as well as Golden Crest, I have one guy that I talked to, his name is Mr. Cunningham. I won't say his first name, but he knows who he is. I've been helped a lot. I'm very happy. The one thing is product, like you say, product, and transparency. And Kenny, you guys have been like that for me, and my experience has been outstanding. I really appreciate it, and I'm glad. I rolled over my IRA.
0: So yes. I'm glad you moved your IRA, and that's exciting. And now with this, all this talk of repricing gold, anyone who's moved into gold is soon going to get a shot in the arm like you've never had. And if you're not in gold, you better get in gold and you better hurry the hell up. But here's the question I have. Exactly. So you rolled over a retirement account. I understand it went well. I'm glad Golden Crest treated you well. Yes, I am very transparent. You know, one thing I'll say, Victor, is this. People seem to think that because I'm on the radio, that they're shocked to hear from me. I have news for everybody tuning into this show. Contrary to what you may think, and I'm a pretty talented dude, but I still put my pants on one leg at a time like everybody else, right? And at the end of the day, the reason I launched this show years ago was because gold and silver worked for me, and I'm a senior. I'm 64. I know, as sexy as I am, nobody can believe I'm 64, but I am. I'm 64. And so I decided I'm going to help seniors make sure they can retire because it's worked for me. And now that you moved your retirement account, sir, and this repricing's going on, you're about to embark on one hell of a journey, young man. I do have a question. I know that everybody that comes to me through my show, Victor, gets free silver. And I know yours is on the way, I found out. How much free silver did you end up getting?

0: You guys, between you and Golden Crest, you guys sent me $14,000. $14,500.
1: $14,000 in free silver. And can you imagine if gold and silver gets repriced, what the free silver would be worth? Holy smokes. Dude, that's so awesome. So awesome. Well, listen, I'm running a radio show here, but I do have a question. There's a lot of people, you know, nervous about their retirement account. I always say, when in doubt, get out, right? Most people are not comfortable being in paper. I say, when in doubt, get out. There's a lot of people uncertain. Any advice you would give them, bro?
0: I would tell them, do their homework. There's a lot of scams going on with gold companies out there, gold and silver companies. Do your homework. Listen to you. Look up Kenny Michaels. Look up Golden Crest Reputations. Look at the complaints. Look at the Better Business Bureau. I was one of those for a while. That's why I hesitated. But I did my homework. I looked you up, Kenny. I saw Golden Crest. You know, everything looked fine to me. Like, okay, it's just a matter of, you know, just jumping. Just go ahead and jumping in.
1: Yeah, and you know what? You're jumping into a solid, real money. Everything else you've jumped into is fantasy, fake money. It's monopoly money. So anyway, all right. Well, listen, Victor, I appreciate you. I'm glad I was able to help you, and I'm glad Golden Crest was able to help you.
0: Thank
1: I'm thrilled
0: you,
1: to hear this. I'm thrilled about how much
0: Thank
1: free
0: you,
1: silver
0: guys.
1: You got. That's going to be fabulous. Last thing I want to tell you, sir, for being this week's gold miner, I'm sending you a case of Omaha Steaks. Courtesy of me and my
0: right.
1: show, you're going to have steaks in there. You're going to have
0: All
1: hamburgers
0: right.
1: in there.
0: You.
1: You're going to have hot dogs in there. And I think it comes with some kind of seasoning and everything. So enjoy it, barbecue it, use it up. When you do make the steaks and you sit down at that kitchen table, just remember the sexiest man on radio sent you those steaks, okay?
0: I'll remember, Kenny. Thank you so much. Have a great day.
1: You too, buddy. Bye-bye. All right, the number to get me live, 888-9610. 222. That's the number to get me live. I'm Kenny Michaels. This is Striking Gold. That dude got $14,000 in free silver. $14,000. Now think for a minute. If you get free silver, and then Trump goes through this revaluation, because China's already doing it. China's already doing it. Well, just the free silver alone, what that is going to be worth. Wow. Crazy, huh? What a time to be in precious metals. Finally, a door has opened for seniors. A door has opened that allows you to move out of government control into privacy, into something only you control, into something real, into something that's being revalued, into something our president bathes in. He bathes in any opportunity to have gold. Okay? That's who Donald Trump is. And so at the end of the day, countries have realized Trump is in. Trump is going to revalue gold. China decided to try to beat us to the punch. And now you can imagine how quickly that's going to speed up Trump to do it, right? Because you know him with China. You don't let China do anything before we do. All right, let's go, baby. Call me here, 888-961-0222. I'm Kenny Michaels. This is Striking Gold. 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We're going to take a quick break. When we come back, we'll be back.

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1: On the ones.
2: Taking a look at your traffic right now. Most importantly, in Dallas, there has been a deadly crash on northbound 75, and that is shutting down the road, all the northbound lanes near Royal Lane due to that accident. More on that in a moment. You are being forced off the road at Meadow Road. Now for your forecast from the WBAP On-Time Experts 24/7 Weather Center.
3: I'm WFAA meteorologist Cassie Hyder. We're expecting mostly cloudy skies today. It's still going to be hot. Highs make it into the mid-90s with a light southwest wind. We will have a 40% coverage of rain and storms, mainly later this evening and into tonight. Tomorrow afternoon, we're expecting mostly cloudy skies. Highs in the mid-90s with a 20% coverage of rain and storms. A very low chance of rain on Tuesday.
2: It's 85 degrees in Dallas, 83 in Fort Worth. South Carolina Republican Senator Lindsey Graham died last night at the age of 71. President Donald Trump joins NBC's Meet the Press by phone to reflect on the life of the late senator and how he was friendly with lawmakers on both sides of the aisle.
4: He was a great, a temperature gauge of the Senate. He was somebody that most Democrats liked, some didn't, but most Democrats like, and just about all of the Republicans like Lindsey. He got along with everybody.
2: President Trump has ordered U.S. flags to fly at half-staff at the White House and government buildings nationwide in honor of Senator Graham. One man is dead and two others are sent to the hospital after a crash on 75 near Royal Lane. Dallas Fire and Rescue says it happened when a disabled vehicle was struck by another driver, pinning a man underneath the wreckage. The disabled vehicle's driver died there while their passenger and the other driver was rushed from the scene. In your money news, global oil demand is set to decline this year for the first time since 2020. The International Agency expects a drop of about 1 million barrels per day by the end of 2026. Keep connected, DFW, for the latest in the situation in the Middle East. For updates anytime, go to WBAP.com or our free mobile app. On your home for WBAP's morning news, weekdays 5 till 9, News Talk 820, 93.3 FM, WBAP. 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

0: Kenny Michaels, sexiest man on radio. This is Striking Gold. All right. Let me talk to you about something. So, I know you're probably thinking, oh, we got time. If you don't buy gold and silver now in your retirement account and or with your cash, you're going to end up, mark my words, getting priced right out of the ability to do that. Because if this revaluation is taking place, and now we got five articles talking about it, and China's already started, and Hong Kong's launched a gold clearing and settlement system, here we go, we've been waiting for this. What'll happen is you'll end up getting less ounces because gold will cost you a lot more money. Not only that, but if you get into it now, and then the revaluation happens that they're talking about, that's an instant shot in your retirement account. That's instant growth. Do you know how many seniors will go from not being able to retire to being able to retire just on the revaluation if you're in gold? You don't want to wait for it to get revalued and then go, okay, well, now I'm going to buy. Well, no, get it now. So when the revaluation happens, boom, you take advantage of that skyrocketing amount. I was blown away when I found out China had already started. And you know darn well Trump will never let China bask in his glory. You already know that, right? That's just who he is. Okay? And the fact he posted an AI image of a solid gold eagle on the front, put up on the eave of the White House, on the eaves of the roof there on the White House. A lot of people think he's getting ready to reprice. So now's the time to get in. Hurry up. Get your money. Just call Golden Crest. I'm telling you, do not go anywhere else. And the reason I say that is gold companies, that guy that came on the show a minute ago, Victor, he said, gold companies will rip you off. He's right. They charge fees. They charge huge premiums, all of that. Ex-nay, all that stuff. Just go to Golden Crest. Okay, they're the best priced company. Go to Golden Crest. Okay? And call them now, 888-406-6222, 888-406-6222. 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By the way, when you go to kennysgoldquiz.com, nobody fails the quiz. Don't think, oh my God, what if I don't pass the quiz? Everybody passes the quiz, okay? The sexiest man on radio will never let you fail the quiz. It's an easy quiz. It's 2-3 questions, and you hit submit. That's it. And you passed. And then it comes to me. And don't be shocked if you get a call from me. Because I say this on every show. If you go to kennysgoldquiz.com, you're going to get the sexiest man on radio to call you. I'm going to call you. And if you don't answer, I'm going to be insulted. And then I'm going to leave you a voicemail. And I'm going to send you a text. And then if you don't return my call after that, my feelings are hurt. Then one of my assistants will hunt you down and eventually get you. Okay. Anyway, the number to get me live here, 888-961-0222. That's the number to get me live, or go to kennysgoldquiz.com. All right, let's go to the phones. We'll go to line 2. We're going to talk to Rob in the beautiful state of Washington. Rob, welcome to the show, sir.
1: Good morning.
0: Good morning.
1: I have a couple of questions for you.
0: Okay.
1: We spent $135,000 last year out of my wife's 401k for alternative medical that our insurance didn't cover.
0: Okay.
1: And we've got about $85,000 left in her 401k.
0: Okay.
1: When we invest that here in the state of Washington, they charge us tax and premium on that gold. If I buy it through what you're proposing.
0: Wait. So the good news for you, sir, is that Golden Crest Metals is not in Washington. And neither is the sexiest man on radio. So therefore, whatever Washington does, Washington does. But you're not buying it in Washington, sir. You're buying it in California. And when you take a 401k, you roll it over. It's tax-free, penalty-free into a precious metals IRA. So as far as all that nonsense, you don't even have to sweat that. My bigger question is, how old is your wife?
1: 63.
0: Good. So she's at an age where she can move that 401k. So that 401k, which is an uninsured account, I might add, she can move that tax-free, right, penalty-free into a precious metals IRA. Golden Crest will do the whole thing for you. I don't care where you live. Golden Crest is not in the state of Washington, so it's a moot point.
1: Okay, perfect.
0: I know, it's perfect. I know.
1: That's
0: sir,
1: what I
0: the
1: need
0: only thing more
1: know.
0: Perfect, sir, the only thing more perfect than that would be how sexy this guy you're talking to is. But listen. Just go either call Golden Crest at the 888-406-6222, or you can go to kennysgoldquiz.com and I'll personally help you myself. Okay, and I will handle getting your wife's account moved over and let's get into gold. But you better hurry up, because no disrespect, but $85,000 today is going to get you a lot more ounces of gold and silver than it will if Trump reprices it. And now it looks like China's already started. So now everybody thinks it's going to speed up Trump's motive to get gold repriced. So you want to do it now so you get the most ounces you can get.
1: Fantastic. Good information. Now, my last question is, do we physically get the gold or does it go into a vault and we just get a certificate?
0: That is a great question. So here's the rules about moving a retirement account. By law, when you move a retirement account into physical gold and silver, initially, the physical metals by law have to go to a depository. Your wife will have her own personal private segregated vault in Delaware, fully insured, I might add, and her gold and silver will sit there in this vault. Now, when she makes a withdrawal from the new IRA, she can take the withdrawal in either dollars or the physical metal itself. So if she makes a withdrawal and says, I want an in-kind withdrawal, that means you want it in the metal, then they'll ship that metal on that withdrawal right to her house, to her front door. So initially, when you roll over a retirement account, the metals have to go to a depository. It makes sense, because here's why. Imagine if we shipped all the metals to her. Now, the company managing the IRA, how are they going to manage you for tax purposes if you already have in your hand all the assets that are in the IRA? Right?
1: Correct.
0: So the metals have to sit somewhere. And then, yes, your wife can take possession of them as she makes withdrawals. And she should, because she'll save a lot of tax dollars by doing that as well. Okay? So, so that's all right. How it works. Now, your wife, if she moves $85,000... your wife's also going to get $8,500 in free silver, and because you tuned into the sexiest man of the year. And then what happens is that gets shipped to her as a free gift. Okay? That's how that works.
1: Okay. Fantastic.
0: I know. Sir,
1: well, thank you for being on the radio.
0: Yes, sir. You know, everything you've said so far, you've said fantastic and perfect. I've been telling people that about me for a really long time, sir. Okay.
1: This is great. This is great information. I just didn't know how to take care of her retirement account.
0: Well, we're going to take care of it. And go to kennysgoldquiz.com and answer the quiz, and you're not going to fail it, I promise. Or you can call Golden Crest directly at 888-406-6222, and they're there right now. Okay?
1: All right. Thank you for your time.
0: You got it, buddy. Have a great day. God bless. Bye-bye. All right. The number to get me live, 888-961-0222. That's the number to get me live. I'm Kenny Michaels. You're listening to Striking Gold, baby. The best gold show in America by the sexiest radio guy in America. Sheesh. Everybody's so stinking lucky. All right. Here we go. We're going to go to line three. We're going to talk to Coach John. This is a good one. In Rhode Island. We're getting a call from Rhode Island. That's the furthest part of this country you could possibly live, I think. John, welcome to the show.
2: What's up, you sexy savage?
0: Hey, man, here I am, baby. You should see what's happening. The two guys in my studio right now, my cameraman and my engineer, they're wearing bibs because they're drooling from how sexy I am, sir. Go ahead.
1: Kenny, I want to know two things. Number one, how did you personally get started in gold? And then if you could tell us kind of briefly, number two, how did Golden Crest get started?
0: Well, Golden Crest got started, you know, the guy that owns it decided to open up a gold company and years ago, and that's that. How I got started is an interesting story. My dad was, for a long time, very anti-gold. And as my dad got older, I kept saying, you know, Dad, I think you should move your retirement account into gold. I've been reading up on it, and I hear that, you know, it's a safe place to be. And at your age, Dad, you don't need to be gambling your retirement account. Oh, son, you're crazy. Yeah, I'm always crazy. Anyway, so this kept going. And then I had an IRA, and I thought, you know what? Actually, I had an old 401k, and I thought, you know what? I'm not comfortable with what's going on in the world. I'm going to gold. And I moved to gold to set the example. The account then exploded. So then I got back on the phone with my dad, went to visit him, and I said, look, Pop, move your money. He said, you know what, Kenny, I don't have much longer to go. Fine. You want to move my account? Help me do it. So I moved it over into gold for him. Within about 4 months, his account exploded, just exploded. And he got his statement and he called me and he said, you ready for this? He says, hey, boy chick. That's what he called me, boy chick. And I'm like, yeah, Dad. And he said, my account is crazy. I said, that's because you're in real money, Dad. You're in gold. You're in silver. And two nights before he passed away, and I was holding his hand when he died, two nights before he passed away, we sat and chatted, and he said, Kenny, normally it's the father that gives the son advice, but that was the best advice you could have ever given me. And I said, you know, was thrilled to help him and all of that. My dad and I were the best of friends. So him kind of going against it, me going for it anyway, and then it all kind of transitioned, and gold has worked well for me. I'm a senior. I'm 64 years old, and most people don't believe it when they see me, but I am. I'm 64 years old, and I'm 100% confident that my retirement account will be there when they need it. But I talk to senior after senior after senior. I give seminars all over the country. I talk to people all the time my age, older than me, who are nervous about what's going on in the world, and it doesn't matter. Whether you're a Trump fan or not, I don't care. Bottom line is, it's nervous time. We got tariffs. We got higher taxes. We got high gas prices. We got wars going on. We got uncertainty. We got socialism now starting to rear its ugly head. We got a choice of AOC, Gavin Newsom, or Kamala Harris as potentially our next president. Lord, please help me. Forgive me for saying that. The point I'm getting at is if we don't protect our money, who the hell will? And I don't care about a 30-year-old because he's got time. But Father Time moved out of my house years ago. So I went to real money. So Coach John, that's what got me into gold. Okay?
1: Well, all right. You sound like an East Coast guy. Where'd you grow up?
0: Southern California.
1: Oh, there you go. Well, all right.
0: There you
1: go.
0: Well,
1: it's the first time I ever heard your show, and I love it.
0: Well, thank you. I appreciate it, buddy. And say hi to everybody in Rhode Island for me. And thanks for calling in, okay, pal?
1: You got it.
0: Have a great day. God bless. All right, I'm Kenny Michaels. This is Striking Gold. Call me here, 888-961-0222. Or you can skip me. You can go to kennysgoldquiz.com. Let's get moving. Let's go. Let's get your retirement account into gold. China's starting to reprice gold. Trump is doing things that indicate we're going to have a repricement here. Come on, let's go. The U.S. Treasury, listen to this. This is why people think Trump's going to reprice gold. The U.S. Treasury currently carries their gold reserves on the books, ready for this, at $42.22 an ounce, because that was the price in 1973, and it never changed. It never changed, okay? They've never changed it. So on the books at the U.S. Treasury, it shows gold at $42.22 an ounce, but gold is heading for crazy numbers. The reason Wells Fargo, Bank of America, J.P. Morgan Chase, Goldman Sachs, Citibank, Robert Kiyosaki, the reason all, even Warren Buffett, all these people are saying gold's going to go, gold's going to explode, silver's going to explode, gold's going to explode, silver's going to explode. Because it makes no sense for the U.S. Treasury to show gold at $42 when it ain't $42. So that alone, the repricing of gold alone, changes America's finances big time. And isn't that the plan? So, guys, Hong Kong launched a gold clearing and settlement system where you can trade gold with China now. Okay? Seeking Alpha saying gold revaluation is coming to the United States. That was on June 30th. Trump posts an AI image of a gold eagle on the eaves of the roof of the White House. Most people think he's getting ready to reprice gold. That was in Newsweek. Okay? FX Street, which is a big financial reporting company, says that China's already started. China's already pulled the trigger on revaluing gold. And that's not going to sit well with Trump, so he's going to go to outdo him. You know how Trump is. Okay. And then the worst part of all this is J.D. Vance says that AOC is the leading candidate for the Democrats. And I want to spend a little time on this real quick. You do understand that the Democrats want to tax unrealized gains in your retirement account. Now you're thinking, well, that's okay. We don't have a Democrat right now. Yeah, but here's the problem. Here's the problem. If you wait for a Democrat to get in to move your money into gold, gold's going to be a lot more money by then with the repricing. You're going to get a lot less ounces. What you want to do, you want to buy it now, let the repricing happen, your account explodes, and when it explodes, the explosion, boom, is private from the government. So they won't be able to tax your unrealized gains because you're in physical hard assets. They're going after paper assets because paper assets are in the grasp and the vision of the government. Gold is only yours. That's the difference. So if you're a senior, I don't want to see seniors get killed in taxes. That's wrong. It's wrong. And the only way to fix it is to go to gold, go to silver. So call Golden Crest, 888-406-6222. That's their number. Or come to me. Go to kennysgoldquiz.com. I got time for a caller. Yes, good. We're going to go to line four. Let's talk to Doug in Tacoma, Washington. Boy, Washington's a busy place this morning. Doug, good morning.
2: Good morning, sir. How are you?
0: I'm well. How are you, sir? Thanks for calling into the show.
2: I got a question. I have $50,000 in cash in my safe, and it's just sitting there. And after just the first time I listened to your program, and I'm very impressed. And I wanted to know, if I have $50,000 in cash, what's the process to buy the hard gold?
0: Yeah, so gold companies, first of all, don't take cash. You need to know that, okay? So what you do, you can do a check or bank wire. Those are the two methods of payment. And what happens is you'll send in your – we'll arrange to pick up your check by Federal Express, or you can send in a wire. When you fund your account, then you get on the phone with the sexiest man on radio. That's me. And then I give you a great education on all your gold and silver options. We make the purchase. And then the gold and silver that you purchase is then shipped to your home. Okay. And Golden Crest Metals will pay for the shipping. Golden Crest Metals will pay to insure the package. You just have to be home to sign for it. That's how it works, my friend. It's a very quick process. Wow. I will tell you, leaving cash at home is stupid. I'm not calling you stupid, sir. I'm just saying that you're making no money on your money. And if you run and put it in the bank, they're paying next to nothing. Banks pay you very little interest, and then they hit you with a tax form on the interest you made. And then you got to pay it. Then you got to pay taxes on the interest that was nothing that the bank paid you. The whole thing's a stinking scam. Okay. Did you know that if you move to gold and put the gold and silver in your home and the gold goes up in value, there is no tax form? That's the beauty of gold.
2: Right.
0: Not only that, the $50,000 in your house is not making you a nickel. You're actually losing money. You're losing money because inflation's going up, so your dollar's worth less. You're losing money. What you should be doing is you put it in gold, put it in silver. Now you're making money, man. And you don't get a, and you don't get a tax form for the money you make.
2: I love that. That's a good thing.
0: Of course you love that. Who doesn't love that? It's like not loving hot chocolate. You know? You know what I mean?
2: All right. Yeah, that answers my question. So,
0: well, you got two choices. 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They're there right now, sir.
2: Thank you very much for your time.
0: You're welcome. Have a super day. Thanks for calling in. Bye-bye. All right, the number to get me live, 888-961-0222. I'm Kenny Michaels. This is Striking Gold. You know, I said in the beginning of the show, when in doubt, get out. So here's the question again before this show ends. 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Ladies and gentlemen, thank you for tuning into the show. I will see you next week, and God bless. Bye-bye.

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13: On the ones.
14: Take a look at your traffic right now in Dallas. Northbound 75 is shut down due to a deadly accident near Royal Lane there. More on that in a moment. You are being forced off at Meadows Road. Traffic is backing all the way up to Northwest Highway, though. Now for your forecast from the WBAP On-Time Experts 24-7 Weather Center.
15: I'm WFAA meteorologist Cassie Hyder. We're expecting partly to mostly cloudy skies today. Temperatures in the mid-90s. A 40% coverage of rain and storms, mainly late in the day and into the evening. Now, overnight tonight, we're still going to have a chance of rain and storms. But as we get into your Monday afternoon, we're expecting mostly cloudy skies. Highs in the mid-90s with a 20% coverage of rain and storms.
14: It's 85 degrees in Dallas, 87 in Fort Worth. South Carolina Republican Senator Lindsey Graham passed away last night at the age of 71, and congressional and world leaders are reacting to the news. California Democratic Senator Adam Schiff joins NBC's Meet the Press to reflect on the life of the late Senator Graham.
16: A wonderful sense of humor that he used to cut through the tension. He used that sense of humor in a self-effacing way. He would make jests about his colleagues on both sides of the aisle. And he was just, I think, wonderful to travel with.
14: President Trump has ordered U.S. flags to fly at half staff at the White House and government buildings in honor of Senator Graham. U.S. military insists that the Strait of Hormuz remains open to shipping after an Iranian strike on a container ship. Here's Fox's Grinnell Scott.
17: The U.S. assault on Iran escalated again after word came of the Iranian attack. The ship was a vessel from Cyprus, with the attack leaving the ship on fire and with a crew member missing. Republican Senator Jim Himes of Indiana sits on the Armed Services Committee. He said on Fox News Sunday the U.S. Central Command assured the Strait of Hormuz is passable.
18: And we will use the military to do whatever necessary to allow the straits to be cleared. Iran cannot toll the straits. They cannot control the straits. They cannot block the strait.
17: The military's assessment came as Iran promised to target additional ships until calm in the region is restored. Grinnell Scott, Fox News.
14: And in your money news, global oil demand is set to decline this year for the first time since 2020. The International Energy Agency expects a drop of about 1 million barrels per day by the end of 2026. This decline is due to higher oil prices and the supply disruptions caused by the U.S.-Iran conflict. In May, global demand fell to 97.9 million barrels per day, with Asia seeing the most significant drop. 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
21: 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Regardless of market changes, Kathy strives to help you gain a brighter financial future through an approach to retirement planning that provides growth and the confidence that comes with knowing you will have money you can rely on for as long as you live, no matter what happens in the stock market. 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
22: And welcome back. I'm Kathy DeWitt Dunn. Thank you so much for joining our show today. And once again, I have Josh Perkins and Russell Wilhite in the studio. And boy, it was such a great weekend last weekend to the 250th anniversary of our country, birthday, I should say. But how awesome.
23: It was wonderful. So many fireworks shows and a lot of fun.
24: Yeah, it was a big celebration. Did a little barbecuing and just had a nice weekend relaxing. A little hot out there, but it was warm.
22: It was really warm. So we ended up with some friends downtown at my husband's law firm, Raggy Dunn. And we were out on the patio. He's the only one down in the Ross Tower that has a patio in his office suite. And we overlooked it. We were watching Dallas County, and the fireworks lasted maybe 10 minutes. But we did see Dallas Country Club. We saw all their fireworks, and we saw fireworks out in the distance. But it was Clyde Warren Park. Did not have a lot of fireworks this year at all.
23: Oh, really?
22: Yeah, it was pretty interesting. So then when we were coming home, we were on the tollway, and then we happened to see so many different cities. I think we saw more fireworks on the way home than we did while we were sitting there. But it was a great, fun weekend, and here we are, and the summer is here. People are still traveling. It was interesting this past week that I heard that a lot of people, I mean, it was like millions of people extended this part, the other side of July 4th, for their vacation. So I thought that was interesting. It was an interesting statistic.
24: Yeah, everyone's just getting out. A lot of travel, you know, and it's been exciting watching the World Cup. I know that that's added to a lot of travel, people going and seeing all the exciting matches.
22: Yeah, that has been awesome. Just amazing. We had somebody in our office disappear in Mexico for a while. It was like MIA for a couple of days, but they finally made it back. But I mean, everybody's so passionate about it. It's amazing. I can't wait to see what the finale looks like. But you know what? There's other things to talk about today. Finances and the market and all the great things. How about the Texas market that's officially open? Woohoo!
23: That's exciting.
22: I thought it was awesome. Yeah. I mean, they've been talking about it forever, but now it's official.
24: Yeah, we got to figure out when we're going to go ring the bell, right?
22: Just give me a call. I'll be there. There's no money involved in that, is there?
24: No, but it'd be an exciting experience. That's
22: It really would be. And I think Russell, I think we talked about somehow or another him offering his pay to be a sponsor. And we were like, great job, Russell.
24: Yes, yes. I'm looking forward to it.
22: Yeah, but that's pretty exciting, though. I mean, it's probably been about a decade that people have been talking about that. Give or take.
24: Yeah, now it's a reality. It's official as of this week. So it's starting off slow. My understanding is it's just some banks right now, but it's going to grow and continue to just add more to it. So.
22: And some exciting news about the Trump accounts for kids.
23: Yeah, so that's official now. I know a lot of people are really excited about the opportunity to be able to squirrel some money away for their grandkids or kids, put it into a tax-deferred account to kind of set them up for retirement.
22: It was interesting. I read a blog article, and there was a woman who had set her accounts up way back when it was first announced. And she said she kept checking on it. And when finally the funding date was here, she logged on and she saw the money and she just couldn't believe it. But it, you know, just like you apply, you have all your information, and she'd been waiting for a few months. She goes, it actually got funded. So she was thrilled. Yeah. So there's a lot of talk about that. That's pretty interesting.
24: Yeah. I mean, anytime you can help, you know, your loved ones, especially just the younger generation, get a head start. I mean, there's so many little things you can do for yourself, but also for your kids, your grandkids, to set them up for college or just having a stable financial future. It all starts with those little steps, and time's on your side when you're young. So.
22: Well, and here we go. And everybody's looking at retirement. So imagine if you're a young kid, you put money away and it's planned and for your future. But what if you haven't?
23: Yeah, there's some pretty cool strategies when it comes to the Trump plans of putting money aside, getting that compounded growth. Potentially, once they hit age 18, you could do a Roth conversion. And now from age 18 all the way to retirement, they have tax-free growth for decades and decades and decades that could potentially turn into a significant amount of money once they're ready to retire, all tax-free.
22: The one thing that I really enjoy about the plan that Trump has brought out is just the fact that there's so much illiteracy when it comes to money management with young kids, and the fact that they already have a little bit of money put away and to know that it's in their name, even though right now their parents are the custodian. I thought that was actually pretty brilliant, because at a young age, you already have a savings account, which that doesn't potentially happen, you know, from what we have seen, right? So I think it's all great news. Now we just need to bring some classes into the schools and making sure that as part of the college curriculum. And here we go. We're going to set them up for success and get rid of all this pandemic stuff that we went through.
23: You know what? I'm kind of curious about, it's been talked, you know, Social Security and how.
22: Oh, yeah.
23: How, you know, unstable the Social Security fund is. I wonder if this Trump account thing blows up and becomes more popular and people actually utilize it, how much of a burden that would take off of Social Security once these kids have a good start for their retirement.
22: I guess we're going to find out, right?
23: It'll take a while, but we'll find out.
0: Yeah, we'll see what Social Security has to say on that, right? As we know that's looming in the near future, right? Well, that's why it's so important to have a plan in retirement, is just the fact that a lot of people, I would say people that are 60 and younger, perhaps are already thinking that they shouldn't count on Social Security or maybe a reduced benefit. So people are really saving money like they mean it. They're putting plans together a little sooner rather than later. But there's never a wrong time if you don't have a plan for your retirement income and understanding when and if you can retire. And we've been seeing a lot of people come through and helping them get to and through retirement.
24: Yeah, a lot of times those meetings start off with, you know, Russell, Kathy, Josh, I don't know if I have enough money. You know, I've been doing all those little things I need to do. I go to work, I contribute to the 401k, get a match, you know, maybe a Roth. I'm doing what I think I need to, but what? Wow, I'm 60, I'm turning 60, I'm going into those kind of critical years leading up to retirement. Do I have enough? And what's that look like? I know how to accumulate. How do I start transitioning to income and supplementing my income for retirement? And it's so exciting to be able to sit down and just kind of educate and empower people with the knowledge that, hey, I have someone in my corner and I know I can go into retirement with confidence.
23: Russell, that's the biggest reason why people reach out to us, why people are interested in sitting down, is we're able to, through our knowledge and expertise, help them put all these different pieces of the puzzle that, you know, they have IRA accounts over here, and maybe an old 401k over here, and a savings account over here, to really help them put together the puzzle and really illustrate, you know, exactly where your money's going to come from once you're ready to retire. There's no guesswork. We know exactly how much income it's going to generate. Be able to have a plan that's going to last as long as you do gives you the peace of mind to really enjoy retirement.
0: Well, and for a lot of people, it's just right around the corner. If you've been also looking at, you know, we talked about it last week, there's been a lot of layoffs. There's a lot of people that have decided that their values are at all-time highs. Hey, let me get an income plan in place. Maybe I can retire now. So if you'd like to sit down with us, we're going to be out in Fort Worth, Arlington, and Dallas this next week. You could also schedule a conference call or a Zoom meeting. Your call is being answered live. You could call us at 972-473-4700. Again, that's 972-473-4700. Or you could log on today at DeWittAndDunn.com and find an office closest to you, or send us a live chat message. And that does not go to a third party. It goes directly to my team. And you can find out more about us. But, you know, with half of the year already being gone, before you know, the holidays are going to be here and we're all going to be another year older. So now's the time to get a plan in place if you don't have one. Again, the number we could be reached at live is 972-473-4700. I'm Kathy DeWitt Dunn. We'll be right back.
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22: And welcome back. I'm Kathy DeWitt Dunn. Thank you so much for joining us today. I have Russell Wilhite and Josh Perkins in the studio. We're glad that you're with us. And once again, it's almost the middle of the summer. Before you know it, the fall will be here. And then the holidays.
23: Before you know it, kids will be back in school.
22: I bet you can't wait.
23: And my wife will have a break.
22: Well, we went from my wife is so sad to now my wife will have a break.
23: Yeah.
22: Oh my gosh. I remember all those days. Ugh. So yeah, the summer's almost gone. But everybody should hopefully have had a great, you know, holiday season. And, you know, the markets are doing okay. I just don't know with everything that's happening around what's going to continue to happen with the markets. It's a little scary.
23: Yeah. Once Trump said the ceasefire was quote unquote over, the markets reacted pretty negatively. Obviously, that a little concerned, but they jumped back pretty quickly a couple of days after.
22: Did he say that he changed his mind? I'm just kidding. He's like, oops, wait a minute, the market's moved. I need to say something positive just so they can go back up. Just kidding. But anyway, that's a whole other conversation. Right, Russell?
24: That's right. There's a lot just going on. So it's one thing one day and the total opposite the next. So you can't really just take what you hear. You got to make sure that you have a plan and you're not hoping and guessing that, you know, world peace is happening tomorrow, because I think we got some turbulent times still. So,
22: well, let's talk about for people that are thinking about retirement and they're looking for guaranteed lifetime income for them and their spouse. Let's talk about some numbers that we ran this past week, because we're going to go through some quick scenarios this segment. It gives you kind of a feeling for, you know, when you're doing your income planning for retirement, you could kind of ballpark something in your head, but then maybe come in and we can put a pen to paper and get you an illustration.
24: Yeah, everyone loves income for retirement. I mean, that's going to guarantee that you can keep living the lifestyle you want and not have to go to work anymore. Well, making sure that you have an income plan that lasts no matter what the market's doing or what Iran and the world is doing is so important. So pretty common is when you turn 59 and a half, now you have access to move that 401k money. You can look at plans outside of just the limited options with your company. So what we can do, we look at taking a portion of the portfolio, let's say $1 million. You and your spouse are both age 60. And you're going to put that into a guaranteed joint lifetime income annuity. You're not ready to draw income or retire yet. So you're going to wait and defer that income. That's like putting the cake in the oven. You got to let it bake and then you enjoy it later. So let's just say if you wait 5 years, you go out to age 65, you're getting over a 10% payout on your original investment. That's $103,700 guaranteed for you and your spouse, no matter how long you live. Whether it's age 65, 95, or 125, it's a guaranteed joint lifetime income payment. A lot of our clients, though, let's say if you take it out to age 67, now you're getting over $125,000 guaranteed for both of you, no matter how long you live. That's over $10,000 a month. That's amazing. And what I love about some of these strategies, too, is later in life, you can't perform two of the six activities a daily living. There's an enhanced benefit, or what we like to call like some kind of long-term care doubler, where that $125,000 is doubled to $250,000 in annual income that lasts for 5 years and goes back to the original payment. So it's so nice to have a plan with a portion of the portfolio that gives you, your spouse, the income you need guaranteed. It grows every year you wait before turning it on. It lasts no matter how long you live. And it has those enhanced benefits for unexpected medical. It's so nice to have a plan that just gives you that added peace of mind. And that's just a piece of the portfolio.
0: Right, just a piece. And one of the things that I enjoy about this particular plan is everybody that comes in here, I wouldn't say everybody, a majority of people that come here don't have long-term care insurance. And now they've waited too long and it's so expensive. And, but I don't want an annuity. That's what, you know, it's what I hear. I'm like, well, let's talk about the long-term care benefits and stuff that happens if you're at, you know, if you're at home. 85 or 87% of all long-term care claims start in the home. So if you're at home and you need more money and you qualify, you can get this inside of your IRA or your after-tax money. There's no underwriting. And you could double your, they're like, really? I'm like, exactly. So I don't care what you call it is what it does. So it's really important for people out there, if you don't have traditional long-term care insurance and you're looking to leverage your dollar, these are some great plans that can do that. And then Russell, I met with a couple age 65 and 67, and they're going to fund, they did it the reverse. They need $200,000 a year in supplemental income because they have other sources coming.

0: And they're going to fund, they did it the reverse. They need $200,000 a year in supplemental income because they have other sources coming in. That's a nice retirement right there, right? So we are going to fund with $2,185,000. And in 3 years, they're going to start their benefits and they're going to start receiving $200,000 in guaranteed joint lifetime income for the rest of their lives. And it also has a doubler. So in the event that they can't perform two activities of the daily living, then it would double that income to $400,000. The thing that's very interesting to note, this is a female wage earner, the breadwinner of the house. Her husband stayed home and took care of the family. It's her IRA, but he's still going to be able to receive the coverage. That's something to think about, right? So what if it's the reverse? What if it was the male and he was the breadwinner and you were a stay-at-home wife and mother? And it's his IRA. He was out there just, you know, slaying it and killing it. And you also have coverage inside of that plan in the event that you have a big long-term care event later down the road. That's just fabulous.
1: What I love about both options that you guys talked about is if you compare that to the traditional income plan of, well, I'll just pull 4% or 5% from my portfolio, you're going to have over twice as much money to generate the same income. And if you have the money invested in the stock market, there's no guarantees. So you could potentially, depending upon your sequence of returns or depending upon how the market reacts during your early retirement years, you could completely drain that account down to zero and then your income stops. And you don't have the long-term care benefits that you guys are talking about. So a lot of times when we present the options to people that are approaching retirement, in retirement, it's almost a no-brainer. Why would I take the risk of having the money still ride the stock market roller coaster and hope it doubles enough to generate the same amount of income when I can completely eliminate the risk and have those guarantees?
0: Well, this all sounds great, but what happens if I die, Josh? That's a question I always get.
1: Well, the insurance company keeps all of the money. No, that's not true. A lot of people think that,
0: though. They think that. Even the other day, it was just so interesting. Somebody said, I've been listening to your show for like 20 years, and, you know, they're looking at guaranteed lifetime income. But she goes, and we're okay if the insurance keeps the money. I'm like, they don't keep the money. It's not okay. That is not okay. And then she was just like, I said, that's the reason why we list beneficiaries on the funding pages, right?
1: Yes.
0: On your contract, because you have beneficiaries. And it just blows people away because they read somewhere along the lines the insurance company's going to keep the money.
1: Yeah. Whatever's left in the account when you pass away that you haven't spent, that goes to your beneficiaries. It doesn't go to the IRS. It doesn't go to the insurance company. It goes to your beneficiary.
0: And if you've listed beneficiaries, it doesn't go to probate. It goes directly to your beneficiaries. Imagine how that works, right?
1: Right.
0: There's just so many misconceptions and people just don't understand. I mean, the annuity world has completely changed. I mean, I've been working in it close to 30 years, and what we have now versus what we had way back when, plus having money, managed money strategies. So we're not a firm that just does one thing. We're a fiduciary firm. We work with fixed income, fixed indexed annuities, fixed income annuities. And we also do managed money. And a lot of people, it's hard to find a firm that does both.
1: Yeah, I love putting a holistic plan together. We can show you how to get those guaranteed income strategies put in place that you and your spouse, you and your loved ones don't have to worry about what's the market going to do. And then the money that doesn't go to fund your income, you can have that invested in the stock market that's going to give you pay raises later on down the road. Because if you have your money averaging 7 to 10%, that means it's going to double every 7 to 10 years. And if you need a pay raise later on in retirement, you now take a lot of the profits that you've earned in your portfolio, throw that over into another annuity or another income solution to give you pay raises so you don't, once again, stress and worry during retirement.
0: I mean, there's so many good options that are available right now. I mean, the market's at an all-time high, and it's the summer. Who knows what's going to happen in the fall, but let's get a plan in place. We're going to be out of Fort Worth, Arlington, and Dallas this next week. We'd love to sit down with you. We can also do a comprehensive analysis on your managed money portfolios, take a look at where you're at and where you're going, find out what is your risk score. Do you know what it is? A lot of people don't, so we could help you identify that as well. You can call and schedule an in-person meeting once again for in our Fort Worth, Arlington, and Dallas

0: offices, or you could schedule a conference call or Zoom meeting. Your call is being answered live. The number we could be reached at is 972-473-4700. Again, that's 972-473-4700. I'm Kathy DeWitt Dunn. We'll be right back.
1: Our week starts at First Baptist Dallas, and what happens there shapes everything else we do. 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Because our faith isn't just something we do on Sundays. 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
7: Senator Lindsey Graham passes away over the weekend due to a sudden and brief illness, according to his office. I'm John Cooley from the 24-hour Breaking News Center.
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6: On the ones.
7: There was a deadly accident in Dallas's northbound side of 75 between Walnut Hill Lane and Hoyt Road. That accident has closed off that entire area. Stop traffic all the way back to North Park and Northwest Highway. Taking a quick look at your forecast from the WBAP On-Time Experts 24-7 Weather Center. We're holding on to a 50% chance of rain and thunderstorms most of the day. Outside that, we're looking at partially sunny highs with a high of 95 degrees. Heat index value up to 100. Continuing 50% chance of rain and thunderstorms tonight with mostly cloudy skies, low of 75. And you guessed it, another 50% chance of rain and thunderstorms tomorrow as well. Or we're looking at a partially sunny day, high of 91 and a low of 74. It is 87 degrees in Dallas and Fort Worth. South Carolina Republican Senator Lindsey Graham passed away Saturday night at the age of 71. President Donald Trump joins NBC's Meet the Press by phone to reflect on the life of the late senator.
8: He was a great, like a gauge, a temperature gauge of the Senate. He was somebody that most Democrats liked. Some didn't, but most Democrats like, and just about all of the Republicans like Lindsey. He got along with everybody.
7: President Trump has ordered U.S. flags to fly at half staff at the White House and government buildings nationwide in honor of Senator Graham. One man is dead and two others are sent to the hospital after that crash on 75 near Royal Lane. Dallas Fire and Rescue says it happened when a disabled vehicle was struck by another driver, pinning a man underneath the crash. The disabled vehicle's driver died while the passenger and the other driver were rushed from the scene. In your money news, global oil demand is set to decline for the year for the first time since 2020. The International Energy Agency, that is, expects a drop of about 1 million barrels per day by the end of 2026. This decline is due to higher oil prices and supply disruptions caused by the U.S. and Iran conflict. In May, global demand fell to 97.9 million barrels per day, with Asia seeing the most significant drop. Keep connected, DFW, for the latest on the situation in the Middle East. 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
11: And welcome back. I'm Kathy DeWitt Dunn along with Russell Wilhite and Josh Perkins. Thank you so much for joining us this middle of the summer in this very warm weather pattern that we're having. Unlike what's happening in Europe, they have a really warm weather pattern happening.
14: No AC. I can't imagine.
11: Well, I'll let you know how it is. Going on a little vacation, playing some golf.
15: Well, we might have a cool Monday. It might not creep through the 90s. We might be in the, you know, mid-80s. It'd be nice change up. We'll see.
11: We'll see if we get that rain coming in on Sunday night.
15: Yeah.
11: That'll do it.
15: Cool everything off. I'm looking forward to it.
11: And then make it more humid.
15: Oof.
11: You know, there's just no perfect solve in the summer, right? It's either hot or humid. It's never going to be
0: Cool. I did hear the word cool front, and you just sit there and you just shake your head. It's like, oh my gosh.
15: Yeah, it's a lukewarm front, really. I mean,
0: we were just talking while we were on break, and it's interesting. Is like, there's so many people that as soon as they hear the word annuity, they don't want to become educated. They read something that's horrible, or they had one from 30 years ago, and there's so many misconceptions. But that's okay. So, if people really don't want to become educated and don't want to look at annuity strategies, what else can they do, Russell? And also, Josh, what else can we do to generate income not linked to an annuity?
10: There's a lot of solutions out there. One of the ones that I like a lot is our income generator portfolio. It's in the market. We use ETF funds that are specifically designed to spit off really high dividends. Currently right now, this is not guaranteed, but as of right now, it's paying over 9% annual dividend. So you put $1 million in there, it's going to spit off $90,000 of annual dividends. That's a really good income, and it's not taking a lot of risk. It's substantially less risk than like the S&P 500 or the NASDAQ. So a great option for somebody that isn't necessarily fond of annuities. They want to go the more traditional kind of investment strategy, and they're okay with some volatility in the market, but looking for some income and some dividend options.
0: And what about for the individuals that really aren't looking for income at this point in time? Maybe they want to focus more in on growth.
10: Have some pretty spectacular growth portfolios as well.
0: You do say so yourself,
10: yeah,
0: right?
10: If we do say.
0: As he's smiling.
10: our ultimate goal is to build a portfolio that's truly optimized, meaning that we're going to try and get as much growth as possible with the least amount of risk as possible. So if we can match your returns or even increase your growth, but reduce the risk compared to what you're currently taking, then we're truly optimizing and adding value to your portfolio. Some of our highly growth portfolio options would be our emerging tech portfolio, where our money manager is scouring the marketplace, looking for companies that have certain technology, certain products that are kind of leading in their industry, that are going to kind of revolutionize. A lot of people have heard about AI, and so they want to be in that space, and they were looking for ways to invest in that. Emerging tech really gives you great opportunity of growth, but it comes with a trade-off. There is some volatility. There is more risk. The higher the growth, the more risk you're taking. So we also have some portfolios called our Capital Leaders portfolio, which is similar to the S&P 500. It's made up of large cap companies, mostly US based, but we're equal weighting those so that you don't get out of whack. You don't get caught off guard if the market starts taking a tumble. One of the things that a lot of people don't understand is the S&P 500 is really being carried by just a handful of companies.
0: And that's really scary because a lot of people don't realize that.
10: Yeah. And those handful of companies are trading at crazy valuations right now. And so if their revenue doesn't meet the value that it's trading at, eventually the value is going to drop, and that could cause the S&P 500 or many of these top indexes to fall pretty dramatically, and they're not equally weighted. So that means that if those top heavy companies fall, that index is going to fall. So we like to be a lot more conservative and equal weighted so that you don't get caught off guard when the market has those corrections.
0: Yeah, and I really think that's important, especially for people that are really approaching retirement or in retirement, right? It's okay. Maybe they take a sliver of their portfolio, and if they're younger, want to do emerging tech. There's so many people that just want a little thrill. Yeah. Like I met with somebody last week. Oh, I'm running all my fun account is over at Robinhood, but like that's not the money that I want to count on to go through retirement. And like the individual, the man said to me, goes, and if I mess it up, my wife isn't going to smother me. That's my fun account. I'm sure you probably hear that 100 times, Russell.
15: Yeah, it's great to have, the fun account, the play money, that stuff that gets you excited because you're seeing it going up, up, up. Everyone loves, like you say, the AI buzzwords and just those emerging tech. You want exposure to that, but a plan can be a part of that and a part of some guaranteed income, a mix of them, dividend funds, exposure to growth, and add some defense. It's not just a one size fits all. It's making sure that your portfolio is custom tailored so that you're having the growth, you're having the income, you're having the defense and the protection you need to go into retirement with confidence. And it's so exciting to just sit down and start by analyzing, what are you doing today? I mean, how can we make a recommendation? How can we improve your situation? Unless we know your risk score, your current positions and exposure, do you know how much you're paying in fees? You probably don't. So being able just to have that exploratory meeting and uncover what you're doing, and then sitting down where we can put a plan, how we would rebalance things, how we would replace this exposure to the AI with one of our portfolios that manages risk a little bit better. So it's not at all one size fits all. Everyone's got different income needs and different legacy needs for their kids. So just everything that you're trying to do with your money going into the later stage of life, that's where we can help put a plan in place for you.
0: And if you'd like to sit down with us, we'll be out in Fort Worth, Arlington, and Dallas this next week. You could give us a call live at 972-473-4700, or you could log on to dewittanddunn.com, find an office closest to you, and also send us a live chat message that does not go to a third party, and you can request an appointment online.
10: Russell, earlier you said, sitting down, understanding what you have. A lot of times when we run a portfolio analysis, it's so eye-opening for people. But most people that we visit with, it isn't they come in and we tell them everything that they have is bad. You need to change everything. You know, a lot of times when you go visit with a financial professional, you're expecting them to tell you, well, everything you're doing is wrong. We do everything better. You need to move everything. And that isn't necessarily the case. A lot of times you have good things in your portfolio. It just takes small tweaks to be able to optimize and get the best out of what you have. And so running the portfolio analysis will help you understand your strong points and also weak points. And we can help you get rid of the weak stuff, right? And replace it with strong stuff.
0: And like you were saying earlier, just the holistic approach by taking a look at everything that you have. Because, you know, once you hit retirement, you can't afford to really make a bad decision. And you've got to know where you're going to be pulling your money from, what asset class, and taking a look at how you've been diversified in your portfolio, because not everything needs to be in the equity markets. We also have fixed rates. Right now, if you're not needing to take interest off of your account with no fee, we have 6% available. That's subject to change at any given time. But once you've locked the rate in, they give you a couple of weeks to fund. But 6% fixed for 5 years is pretty awesome, and that compounds. If you do want to take the interest off, there is a little bit of a reduction off of the 6%, but it's not much. And we can set that up where the income can start immediately in 30 days. So there's so many great things that are out there, but you don't know what you don't know. So getting a plan in place is very important.
15: Yeah, I love just to sit down with people because everyone's looking for something different. Some people like just more exposure. Some people have different income needs. We have a lot of tools in our toolbox. It's not a one-size-fits-all or a cookie-cutter solution for everyone that walks through the door. So having a custom-tailored plan, that's what it's all about.
0: One of the things that I see is for the people that come in that have the 60-40 plan. You ever heard of that one?
10: No, Kathy. What are you talking about?
0: The 60-40. So you've got 40% of your money basically making zero, and then you have 60% of your money in the equity. So no matter what you do when the markets are doing well, you're only going to 60% of the return. But right there, you're taking a huge reduction.
10: Yeah.
0: So people don't understand that when they're like, well, I don't know why I'm not doing as great as everybody else is, because 40% of your money is in, you know, not making anything, and you only have 60% in the equity positions.
15: Yeah, if you can shift that over to, say, a guaranteed lifetime income annuity, and now you're talking about taking a portion, whether it's that 40 or 50%, and getting over 10% payouts on your original investment, no matter how long you live, being able to get that kind of leverage and that income that lasts so long, when you see the numbers, you really understand the internal rate of return on the back end and why it makes so much sense.
0: And once again, if you'd like to sit down with us, we'll be out of Fort Worth, Arlington, and Dallas this next week. You could give us a call live, or you could go onto our website at dewittanddunn.com and send us a live chat message. You can request an appointment. You can find out which office is closest to you. And also, there we've got a great article on our website about Roth conversions, because I know there's a big buzz out there if it's right for you. And the article is amazing.
15: It was written by a very, very famous person.
10: One of the best articles I've ever.
0: Thank you. Kiplinger thought that too. So anyway, they published it. So actually, it was written by me. But if you'd like to give us a call today, We're answering your call live. 972-473-4700. Again, that's 972-473-4700. I'm Kathy DeWitt Dunn. We'll be right back to wrap up. Hi, it's Kathy DeWitt Dunn. 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
0: Welcome back. I'm Kathy DeWitt Dunn along with Russell Wilhite and Josh Perkins. Thank you so much for joining our show today. We're glad that you're with us. I just thought I would go ahead and say that I won't be here next week. So you guys will have to do the show without me.
14: Going to be the bro show again.
0: You're ready. The bro show.
14: That's what we call it.
0: I think I came back in and it was like, best show ever, Kathy.
15: Guys, it's the phone's ringing off the hook. You know, everyone loves it.
0: The engineer is like, ooh.
14: Yeah.
0: Ooh. Ooh. So I apologize ahead of time. So everybody have to report to me how the guys do. So I'll be out playing golf with Rogi and hurting his feelings, but that'll be okay. Yeah, he's already been talking about it. He tried to get out like over July 4th. He did. He went over to Merido and played, yeah. And he decided he needed some exercise. It was started at like 1 o'clock in the afternoon. I think the heat index that day was 110.
14: Oh my goodness!
0: And he ended up not feeling too well that night, but he didn't play a full 18. I said, "Well, because he said, "You want to go out there?" And I'm like, "Absolutely not." You know, You play golf in great weather. When you're a good golfer, you just say, okay, it's too hot. I don't need to play. But for those that still have to practice to show their skills off, they may have to practice a little bit. So bless his heart that he'll be okay. So I'll report back.
14: You need to go a little easy on him. You know, don't beat him too bad.
0: I don't know. There's a lot of people going. I'm going to have to be competitive. Oh, yeah. You know, if we play best ball, he's going to want me to drive because I hit the ball really far.
14: Is he still banned from driving the golf cart?
0: Oh, completely.
14: Okay. I didn't know you got those privileges back.
0: Okay, so since I had to have like not serious neck surgery, but neck surgery like 2 weeks ago, it was because of the incident on the golf cart. So he is still having to live through that every single day.
14: Well, when I threw my wife accidentally out of the golf cart, he still reminds me quite frequently every time we see a golf cart. So I feel sorry for Rogi.
0: I don't. But I do like it now when we go wherever we play, like pretty much everybody knows I'll be the driver. So make sure you put the bag behind me. I'm the driver and he is the passenger. And then sometimes he'll like try to like, you know, if I'm over, he's having to go chase his ball because he hit it out of bounds. I'm like, I'm in the middle of the fairway. So he'll go and get his ball. And then he drives the cart back over, which is fine because I'm not in it. But then he thinks he can still drive. And I'm like, that is a hard no. That is a hard no. And him being an attorney, he should know that we've entered into an agreement. Verbal agreements count. He will not drive the golf cart. And so everybody that's listening, because I know a lot of people at SMU and everybody, if you are playing golf with Rogi, do not let him drive the golf cart. And then one day we were playing over at Glen Eagles, and there's a little area where you got to turn around and go back the other way to get back around because it drops off. And there's like a little concrete little retaining wall. There we go. And he's like, I'll just drive over it. He told me to drive over it. And I'm like, it's like 18, 24 inches high. Like, this isn't my golf cart. Like, no. See the sign? Turn around. So, yeah, he's banned.
14: That's good.
0: Yeah, so hopefully I'll come back alive.
14: Yeah, you'll come back not injured, hopefully.
0: I won't be injured. So there we have it. His feelings will be hurt. But anyway, that's a whole other story.
15: Hey, I'll be fine. I'm excited for you to get out, play some golf. Let us know how it goes.
0: Yeah, so just full disclosure, we're flying to Switzerland and playing golf courses along the Rhine River. So as Rocky said, which is what we tell all of our clients, is that do everything you can while you're young, because once you get to about 80 or 85, maybe you're not going to be able to go and do all those things. So work hard, play hard. And Rocky obviously works very hard. And so do I. But so we like to treat ourselves every now and then. So this one, I was really surprised it was going to be a golf trip. Really surprised. But he booked it like way back yonder. And that was when he was playing really well. So there might have been a mindset there.
14: Kathy, that's funny that you had made a mention of that, because I that's one of my favorite things to do whenever we're doing client reviews with our clients and we're showing them their portfolio performance and all of that. And sometimes as an advisor, we have to remind them that they need to go out and enjoy retirement. They need to
0: yes.
14: go spend the money, do the things, you know, that you want to do. Now that you're healthy, you can actually enjoy it. Don't wait. You know, 5-10 years, you might not be able to have the health to actually go do those things.
0: No, and it's really awesome because, you know, when we've done some with Rocky also teaching at SMU, there's been some cultural trips that we've been on. And one of the things that we always ask everybody, you know, they're like 80, you know, 80 something, you know, what do you, you know, what are some of the things that we should take away? Because you guys have had a great life. And like, you know, other than the wife is always right, which I agree with. And then the second one was go do what you can do now, because we're going on all these great trips, but we can't go down the winding cobble paths or going down and walk down to the water or go do, because, you know, we're having to use a walker. And that was the one thing Rocky took away, was like in 2016, it was one of the trips because a lot of people couldn't do some of the things we were doing. And he just took that to heart and went like, we're doing it now because I don't know what's going to be in the horizon. And he does say that he's going to go from his law office to the coroner's office. So there's going to be, he's like, I'm not going to retire. I'm just going to go from, I'm like, that's probably a true statement, but he loves his craft. But at the same time, you have to go away from it.
15: Well, having your portfolio properly managed, making sure that your money, I mean, money is just numbers, but what's it really mean? It means that you get to go on these trips. That means you get to spend time with your family and golf with your husband and empower your kids and grandkids for their future. So the plans are all numbers, and we talk about returns, but it's really, what does that do for you? What's that mean for you? What's it all mean for your lifestyle, your added peace of mind, and your enjoyment? Because that's what it's all about, enjoying your hard work, enjoying your time, and enjoying spending your time and your money the way you want to.
0: I think that was just spot on. The numbers in the end don't mean anything if you're not enjoying what your next is, right? You need to invest in your next you. You know, take your money now, do whatever it is that you want to do. Make sure you have a plan in place. So then whatever your next is, you can do it. And it takes comprehensive and holistic planning, and not just that, oh, I got my statement, I'm up again this quarter. Because that doesn't really mean anything in the end. Or how much are you up? How much was the market? What risk are you taking? What are you going to do for income in about 2 or 3 years? So just a quick story, because we're going to, the show's almost over, but meeting with a couple last week, and the gentleman was, he's taking their pension payments that they're receiving as they were government employees, and they're using over $10,000 a month just in travel. They're funding income annuities so they can cover all their other expenses, but they're taking their pension payments, and it's 100% slated to travel. That's what retirement should be about, is enjoying whatever it is and making sure you got a plan so you can get there.
14: When you have that steady guaranteed income, that gives you the peace of mind to do the things that you've been wanting to do to really enjoy retirement. But if your retirement plan only works if the market goes up and doesn't go down, that's not going to give you the confidence to be able to go do those trips and spend the money.
0: Well, thank you so much for joining our show. If you'd like to sit down with us and put a plan in place, we'll be out of Fort Worth, Arlington, and Dallas this next week. You can schedule an in-person meeting with us, or you could schedule a conference call or Zoom meeting initially. The number that we could be reached at live today is 972-473-4700. Again, that's 972-473-4700. I'm Kathy DeWitt Dunn. We hope you have a great week, and I hope you enjoy the show with the guys next week.
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6: On the ones.
17: In Dallas, closed due to an accident. 75 northbound between Walnut Hill Lane and Coit Road. That's causing stopped traffic from North Park Northwest Highway. And also in Dallas, road construction has the connector partially blocked. 635 westbound, the connector to southbound 75 Central Expressway.
18: From the WBAP On-Time Experts 24-7 Weather Center, some scattered storms bringing a threat for maybe some isolated flooding today as we could see some pockets of heavy rain. And also some of these storms could kick up some strong winds as well. So we are looking at about a 50-50 shot for those showers and storms. Partly sunny, 95, heat index near 100. Tonight, scattered storms, 50-50 shot, low 76. Monday, 50% chance for showers and storms. Partly sunny, 91, heat index 101. Scattered storms on Tuesday. For WBAP News, Jeff Eno at the Weather Channel.
17: Thanks, Jeff. Right now it is 89 degrees in both Dallas and Fort Worth. A longtime senator and fixture on Capitol Hill has died.
19: Lindsey Graham was elected to the Senate in 2003, and he quickly became one of the leading voices in the Republican Party. But it was his office that released the news earlier this morning that he had died of what they are calling a brief and sudden illness. He was 71 years old, so there's been no official cause of death just yet, although emergency personnel reportedly responded to a call for cardiac arrest. Graham had repeatedly visited Ukraine and had just returned. President Trump speaking on NBC saying that he actually spoke to Graham last night on the phone after he returned from that trip to Ukraine and that he did sound tired, but overall he sounded well.
17: Fox's Alex Hogan at the White House. The United States has attacked Iran over an Iranian strike on a container ship in the Strait of Hormuz that left one crew member missing. Iran responded by targeting several Middle Eastern countries. In your money news, just as Plano is considering the redevelopment of the shops at Willow Bend into a mixed-use space with the Dallas Stars Arena, many of America's fading shopping malls are getting a second chance.
20: Across the country, aging shopping malls are being reimagined. According to the Urban Land Institute, developers are transforming former mall properties into mixed-use communities. Instead of empty parking lots and vacant storefronts, many sites now feature apartments, restaurants, medical offices, parks, schools, and entertainment venues. Experts say the trend helps address housing shortages while breathing new life into underused properties. Chris DeMeo, Fox News.
17: 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I'm Lori Waffenschmidt.
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0: value. I'm in the studio at the great WBAP here at Victory Park with Mike Mayers, my right hand at the firm, and our chief operating officer. Mike Mayers, how you doing today on this glorious Sunday afternoon?
1: I'm doing well, my brother. It's so good to be here with you today talking about how we sell companies for not minimum value, but maximum value, Mike.
0: Maximum. 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If you're a business owner, you need to tune in the next hour because the silver tsunami is in full swing. Millions of baby boomers are retiring in the next 7-8 years. Millions have already retired, Mike, in the last 7 or 8 years. We're right in the middle of the silver tsunami or gray wave. So if you're a Texas business owner and you've contemplated, you're approaching retirement age, you really don't know. The big question we have from business owners, I've been doing this, Mike, for, you know, MDR and Associates is the name of the firm. We've been around for 18 years. We've closed 250 transactions. The number one question business owners give us is, well, what is your process? How do you even sell a company? But here's the big one. What is my company worth? And we give those away for free on the radio. Free valuations.
1: That's right. Because you don't know if you want to sell
0: till you know what you're worth.
1: That's right.
0: And so let's do that right at the top of the show. We're going to give away the book called Sell Your Company for Maximum Value. We're in the middle of the book right now, Mike. We're on chapter 13, right? We've gone through, I wrote this book about 3 seasons ago. Chapters, titles are anywhere between chapter 1, Stop Making the Donuts, chapter 5, Put Your Buyer Hat On, The 15 Levers to Increase Value, chapter 7, Our 10-Step Unique Process, The Art of Finding the Perfect Buyer, chapter 8, chapter 9, Where the Magic Happens, some really good stuff, chapter 10, Navigating the Letter of Intent, chapter 11, Due Diligence, chapter 12, Lawyers. Last week we talked about deal makers versus deal breakers. This week we're going to talk about what do you tell your team when you sell your company? Chapter 13, second to last chapter. We're almost done with the book. If you've been with us this whole season, I appreciate you listening. But really, this hour is for you. If you're a business owner and you want to know exactly how do we sell companies, not for minimum value, but for
1: maximum value.
0: And more importantly, what's the process? That's the other question we've got. And you'd like a free copy of the book. And this year, we're giving away free business valuations, Mike. That's kind of crazy.
1: Well, it's unprecedented. There's never been an offer like that on the radio before.
0: So it's a $500 to $7,500 offer. We're going to pay for your snapshot business valuation if you're approaching retirement age, which is generally the clients that we serve. We have, you know, 10 or 15 opportunities a year to serve clients. We sell 90% of them. And if you right at the top of the show, I'm going to give away a book right now and a valuation. If you'd like to know what your company is worth with a top-tier firm like MDR and Associates and have us pay for the snapshot business valuation, right now, get your pens ready. I need you to text me, founder to founder, text me in studio right now and give me your name, your business type, how long you've been in business. Text my cell phone directly. Here it comes. To 469-995-6060. 469-995-6060. Give me your name, your business type, how long you've been in business. We sell companies anywhere between 3 million and 30 million, Mike. Really 5 to 50 million. So if you have a few million dollars in revenue in your company, those are the clients that we serve. We're above the Main Street business brokers and we're underneath the true investment banks that started about 80 or 100 million.
1: That's right, Mike. We bring an investment banking process to what we call the lower middle market, which is the range of 5 million to 50 million, right? Because those business owners right now are underserved. They don't get the attention that they need from the investment bankers, but they don't get the resources that they need from the business brokers.
0: Right. So we bring that $80 million investment banking process down to that $8 million company, right? That's what we do.
1: That's right.
0: And so if you have a company, again, $3 million at least on the top of your tax return, gross revenue, we've sold 250 companies in 18 years. We've been recognized as one of the top 100 out of 6,600. That's right, 6,600 M&A firms in the United States. We've been recognized in the top 100. The only one recognized here in Dallas, the name of the firm is MDR, my initials, Michael D. Rubin. MDR and Associates. Our website is, if you go to the address bar, it's a forwarding domain, so don't Google this. 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And the stats in the silver tsunami, Mike, are staggering. 77 million baby boomers are here in the United States. They own 40% of all small business in America. They're retiring at 11,000 per day, and they're going to transfer. How much value of business value is going to be transferred in the next 7-8 years?
1: $10 trillion in enterprise value. It's an historic transfer of wealth. We've never seen anything like it before. Probably would never see it again. And it's going to go on for what, Mike? Another 5 to 7 years,
0: yeah,
1: maybe?
0: About 7 more years.
1: Now is the time really to get started if you are at or approaching retirement age and you want to understand how to exit at maximum value.
0: And you want a free value. That's $10 trillion, Mike. $10 trillion. So if you're a business owner, you might have a son, a daughter, maybe multiple children. I did a bunch of Fox Radio television radio interviews last year and the year before with Fox, and they had the same question. Why aren't the kids interested in the business? Lots of reasons for that, but they have their own ideas. And if you're one of those business owners, male or female, and you've got kids, first thing you need to know is, what is your company worth? And we're doing that complimentary this year. We've already done about 8 or 9 of them this year off the radio. We're going to do another 8 or 9, I'm sure, before the end of August when we conclude the show. So, right now, let's just give one of those away. 3 listeners only to text me right now directly, cell phone to cell phone, founder to founder. That's right. I'm going to text you right back when you text me. So get your pens ready. 3 listeners only, 3 business owners. I want a free book and a free value. Here it is. Here it comes. Here's my cell phone. 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That's 469-995-6060. I'm going to sign a copy of the book when you come in, and we'll give you one of those free snapshot business valuations where our senior analyst takes the last 3 years of financials, recasts all of it, gets you a definitive value because you don't know if you want to sell.
1: Until you know what you're worth.
0: So, Mike, we're in chapter 13. There's only 14 chapters of the book. The book, by the way, folks, it's a little over 100 pages, 2, 3, 4 pages a chapter. Very easy read, 2, 2.5 hours. And it's going to go over how we run our process, how we find the perfect buyer, what happens in due diligence. And this chapter is about how do you tell your team, Mike, this whole hour. Of course, we'll take probably 10, 15 minutes to talk about this in this segment and the next. How do you tell your team that you've sold your company? There's a right way to do it. And there's a devastatingly wrong way to do it.
1: That's right, right? Mike. Right? And the timing is very important, too. You don't do it right when you think you want to sell your business. You don't do it at the start of the process.
0: No, you do it when the closing and wiring of funds happens the next day.
1: That's right.
0: So we're going to let's get into that in the next segment. We've only got 2 minutes, but stick with us because we're going to talk about once you sell your company, the day of closing and the wiring of funds, you get that big check or that big wire. How do you tell your employees, those people you love, those people that have been building this thing with you for 20, 30, 40, 50 years, that there's a new buyer or that you've essentially sold the company? Again, there's a right way to do it and a wrong way to do it. We only have 1.5 minutes left in the segment. But I got to tell you, the business owners we're serving right now, we just put 3 or 4 under contract. We've got 6 left that we're marketing. We have room for another 4, 5, 6 listings by the end of the year. Companies that are making money, that are highly, the owners are highly motivated. They like us. We like them. Isn't it a very specialized thing that we do, Mike?
1: It is, Mike, and that's why a business owner should, and we've talked about this before, should never, ever, ever try to do it alone. You need a professional M&A process to sell the company at maximum value and make sure that it gets to the closing table.
0: Yeah, and you know, we're a Christian firm. That just means we're driven by Christian values. We walk out our Christian values daily with our sellers and our business owners. And I remember when God put this book in my heart in 2023, and I wrote the whole book in 40 days, our entire secret sauce put down in 110 pages. It really does. You know, it's been mandatory read, right, for all our clients. 100%. And the feedback we've gotten is, hey, it's literally, it's kind of the feedback I was hoping for. They see how we're different. They see how our hearts are aligned. They see how we walk out our Christian values. They understand our process, and they sign up with us. We like them. They like us. We're very selective. I don't mind saying. We'll talk to 5, and we'll select 1 seller. Now, last chance, 10 seconds left. 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Pat's waving at me. We'll be right back with our second segment. We're going to dive right into the book. Don't go anywhere.
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1: 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Because they're going to understand there's a new vision for the company and opportunities for promotion and more income. So yeah. Speak to us about how a business owner, how we coach a business owner to do that the right way.
0: 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I'm going to read these off real quick, Mike, because here's what we've already been through. We've had a discovery call like we do tomorrow for anyone that texts us on the show. We do these 5 to 10 minute kind of calls just to see if it's see if we can get you a free value and a free book and see where you're at and what your goals and objectives. So we set a discovery call. That goes well. We set a discovery meeting. That goes well. We sign a listing agreement or engagement letter. Then we start completing the marketing package by you start sending all your financials and information. We send you a questionnaire. We complete the marketing package. Our VP of video production sets a pre-production meeting to shoot the video out at your facility and get you on camera talking about the company. It's really easy. We dumb it down, but we do a 4K, 3 to 5 minute video, and we build the marketing package. That takes about 45 days, right? At that point, we put it on the websites. We have an incredible database of over 10,000 buyers we go to. Then we schedule we post it on the websites confidentially with a blind ad, and we start screening prospective buyers. We set up three to six buyer-seller meetings. Some are magical, some are not. We sign a letter of intent to purchase. We get refundable earnest money in the bank. We review all the offers in person with our client or on a Zoom call. If you're out of the Dallas area, we sell companies only all over Texas. Step eight is we go through that due diligence process where you're sending all the information to our senior analyst and my assistant, Vanessa. She's organizing all that, getting it to the buyer. The legal is then started after contingencies are removed. Legal process takes 2 to 4 weeks generally. And then we get to the closing and wiring of funds. 10 steps. It's really about 40, but we simplified it. I'm a big advocate of just simplifying a daunting 40-step process down to 10. But here we are. Just imagine this. If you're driving, again, don't close your eyes. I've said that in previous episodes, and we don't want you to have a wreck. If you're in your garage or you're listening at home, you're a business owner, imagine you've closed. Let's make up a number. Let's say it's $7 million transaction. The $7 million comes in. We've earned our success fee. We send you a wire over, right? It hits your bank account, $6 million. What do you do next? I mean, you're pretty numb because you've done this for 30, 40, 50 years. You don't know what's happening. You've just started a process that a buyer has bought your business. But if it's a larger business, Mike, what's the right way to tell your team? There's a right way and there's a wrong way. And the book describes it perfectly, right? The wrong way is to say, get them all assembled around you. We've sold the company. That's the wrong way to do it, right?
1: Right. Everyone in that room is automatically going to be concerned that they no longer have a job.
0: Concerned and refreshing their resume.
1: That's right. They're going to be looking. They think they need to go get a job before lunch, right, somewhere else. And so that is not the message that you want to convey, because that's not the reality of the situation. The new buyer.
0: Or buyer group
1: wants to keep the employees intact. That's what they're buying, Mike, is the employees.
0: They won't even buy without you staying for 1 to 2 to 3 years. All your management stay. You can Google how to screw up a business.
1: This says change everything.
0: In the first 6 months. They want to change nothing for 6 to 12 months. So the sophisticated buyers have buyer groups. They're going to professionalize the business. They're not going to buy without you as the business owner getting a great salary, staying in to ensure a smooth transition. And the right way to announce it, Mike, is to simply say, we have just sold to ABC Group here. Let's say their names are Ted, Jason, and Bill are all here to meet you. They're going to change nothing. They're our new financial partner. Did you hear that term?
1: Partner.
0: Important. We didn't sell the company. They are our new strategic or financial partner. They're going to absolutely have a much bigger organization. They bought, if it's a roofing company, we're selling a roofing company. It's already bought 9 other roofing and gutter companies. We're nationwide. We're in 13 states already. We want to welcome you to our family. Nothing's going to change. The owner who's standing right next to them, our seller, is not going anywhere. Nothing's changing. That's the key to that conversation. That's the absolute key. The book

0: That's the key to that conversation. That's the absolute key. The book coaches you, and we coach at the end of our transactions. Very important. Have food there. Have an opportunity for the management and employees to get to know that new buyer group, get to know their hearts, get to know their vision. They can share some of that. But that just smooths everything over where everyone's calm. They think, oh, I'm going to have the same deal. Maybe I'm going to have a better promotional path.
1: That's right. There should be a better promotional path, because not only does the new buyer group or financial partner want to keep all the employees, they have a plan to grow the business, Mike.
0: Yes.
1: And so as the business grows, there's organically just going to be promotional opportunities for 100%, the employees.
0: 100%.
1: So it's a great moment for the employees when you announce it the right way.
0: Yeah. And so, you know, once you've announced that you're bringing on a financial partner, you broke bread with them, you had some food there, you had an hour and a half discussion, everyone's calm, they go back to their workstations and they think, man, this is going to be good. I think this is going to be good. I think it's going to be real good. That's the way you do it. If this is interesting to you, you're a baby boomer, you have at least $3 million at the top of your tax return, you'd like a free value because you don't know if you want to sell.
1: Until you know what you're worth.
0: We're giving away a $7,500 snapshot business valuation to every listener, and certainly the three that text me right now. Get your pens ready. We're going to give you a copy of the book. We just read almost the exact way to do it right out of chapter 13. There's 14 easy chapters, about 110 pages. Get your pens ready. Here it is. Founder to Founder Confidentially. Text me your name, business type, how long you've been in business to 469-995-6060. 469-995-6060. 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Text me your first name. If you're a bigger business, hang on. The tail end of the show is all about you. So if you have 5, 7, 10 million on the top of your tax return, our average size right now, Mike, I think around 10 million. We've got 10 listings and 10 engagements. We've sold almost half of them, so we're freeing up some space. We do max out at 10 to 15 deals a year because of the MDR 3-point advantage, which is founder-led transactions by me.
1: 10 to 20% more value when we sell a company than other firms are going to get.
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0: So if you're out there in Texas driving around, maybe in your garage, you know, casual here on a Sunday afternoon, maybe you just got out of church or lunch, we just want to connect with you. 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
0: 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Once you do that, there are going to be some nervous cats in the room, the employees, for sure. You might have to have some one-on-one conversations with key managers, key employees, receptionists, and just to keep everything smooth and together, and that's what the buyer needs. 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
6: In Dallas, road construction has the off-ramp blocked on 635 eastbound, that off-ramp to the Dallas North Tollway. And also in Dallas, an accident has been cleared on 75 northbound at Walnut Hill Lane, but it's still causing slow traffic from Northwest Highway.
7: From the WVAP On-Time Experts 24-7 Weather Center, some scattered storms bringing a threat for maybe some isolated flooding today, as we could see some pockets of heavy rain. And also some of these storms could kick up some strong winds as well. So we are looking at about a 50-50 shot for those showers and storms. Partly sunny, 95, heat index near 100. Tonight, scattered storms, 50-50 shot, low 76. Monday, 50% chance for showers and storms. Partly sunny, 91, heat index 101. Scattered storms on Tuesday. For WBAP News, Jeff Eno at the Weather Channel.
6: Right now it is 91 degrees in Dallas, 90 degrees in Fort Worth. South Carolina Republican Senator Lindsey Graham passed away last night at the age of 71. California Congressman Ro Khanna joining NBC's Meet the Press.
8: He obviously served this country honorably in the Air Force. He was someone who bucked his own party on immigration, who talked about having undocumented people have a pathway to citizenship. And of course, we had very profound disagreements on foreign policy.
6: Senator Graham was a strong supporter of Ukraine and a steadfast ally of Israel. In your money news, In-N-Out Burger expanding again with 6 stores slated to open in 5 states. The iconic fast foods company has grown beyond its California roots, opening locations in Colorado, Idaho, Tennessee, and Texas. Keep connected, DFW, for the latest on the situation in the Middle East. 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
0: Welcome back to Sell Your Company for Maximum Value. I'm Michael D. Rubin, CEO and founder of MDR and Associates. That's right, MDR and Associates. I'm in the studio with Mike Mayers. We're in our third segment of the show. We just talked about the right way to tell your employees you've sold the company versus the wrong way. And Mike, you brought up a really good point. Mike said, let's talk about transition, the time in transition, the salary, the benefits. What do we like to do for each individual client, Mike?
1: Well, Mike, what we do, and this is, I think, a very exciting part of the process is, you know, there's going to be a transition period that the owner is expected to stay on with the new financial partner to make sure things go smoothly. And we have the opportunity, Mike, to customize an ownership role for that business owner based on exactly what they want to do and what they like to do. And we can, everything they don't want to do, well, maybe it's payroll or whatever it is,
0: big HR, jobs,
1: we can just take that off their plate so they're doing exactly what they want to do during the transition. And then we can also customize what that time is going to look like, Mike. So speak to that a little bit.
0: Well, I mean, I've done 250 closed transactions, right? So some people, very few, stayed 30 days and they were out. Might have been a very small organization where you can transmit all the information that that seller needs to transmit to the buyer in 2 to 4 weeks, which is generally included in the sale. That's important to note. 30 days generally included in the sale of the business. But everything beyond that, Mike, I mean everything. It's not determined by the buyer, is it? No, we get to set the rules.
1: That's right.
0: You as a seller need to tell us what you're willing to do and not willing to do. One of our main questions when we call you and we get in those discovery meetings where we want to learn your personal goals and objectives is the questions we ask, this key question is, what's the shortest time and the longest, what's the longest time you will stay in a transition? If they say a year, haven't you seen me honor that? Draw a line in the sand around that?
1: Absolutely.
0: So they decide, the seller has the power when they sell their company to literally, and this is a key point you made, design that transition. The length of it, the salary you're going to get after month one, the benefits you get to keep down to your truck. I remember negotiating on one deal. I negotiated airline miles. It was crazy. Like, because they're buying the stock and they kind of, it's just nuts how you can get down to Maverick tickets, airline miles, a salary, benefits, expense card, travel. It's pretty nuts the deal we can design with the right group. That's because the right group, we have some deals going on right now. We're selling a large roofing company for $5 million. We're selling a logistics company for $7 million. We sold a commercial cleaning for $18.5 million, right? We closed a manufacturing company for $5.75 million in January. We closed a survey company for $2 million. And we closed a HVAC commercial, HVAC that focused on multi-year commercial in January as well for $3.5 million. All of those deals, the seller, we negotiated a custom transition package for the seller.
1: It's unbelievable, Mike. And, you know, in addition to all the benefits that you just mentioned, there's an opportunity for the business owner to keep an equity position in the company where they're now participating in the upside of what the buyer group is intending to do. So a lot of, and we call that the second bite of the apple when that could actually sell part of their company and then keep part of it and then sell the other part later in some cases for a higher number than
0: First part. Here in Texas, we're selling an air compression company. It's going to go for somewhere between 40 and 50 million. That seller, I'm going to beg him to keep 20% for exactly what you're talking about. Here's a seller that can keep 20% of a $50 million transaction. That's roughly 10 million in equity. And when that private equity group, which is, you know, obviously there's another air compression company that the private equity owns that's going to buy them. When they actually go and combine entities and our seller still has 20% and they grow it to 200 million, isn't that a $40 million second check or second bite of the apple?
1: That is a $40
0: million. So a lot of times you think about it as, oh, do I want to sell my company? Do I not want to sell my company? It's not really the question. The question is, do you want a free value? I'm going to bring it up right now to three listeners again. If you want a free book and a free value to start the conversation, text me right now, founder to founder, at 469-995-6060. Three listeners only. 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Give me your name, your business type, how long you've been in business. This particular seller is going to be blessed. He's going to take massive amounts of chips off the table, call it $40 million, still own 20% of a $50 million operation that's soon to be $200 million, and can literally go, his second check is going to equal his first check or greater, and he only retained 20% equity. The point is, there's 1,000 ways to design an exit strategy for the bigger business owner, which we now want to start talking to. Our firm, God has blessed us to where we used to sell only $1 to $5 million companies, majority. Like if we did 14 deals, one to 5 million, even 500,000 to 5 million was probably 80%. On the board right now, our lowest deal right now is around 8 million, 7 million, and the highest is 50. So if you're 7 or 10 million on the top of your tax return, all the way up to 50 or 60 or 70 million, that's right down our fairway. And we're going to design a custom exit strategy, give you a free business valuation, a free book, and just do it the right way. Mike, these are not easy trends. I mean, you've seen me close now, I don't know, 12, 15, 16, since you've been around here a couple of years. You've seen each deal as I've closed them. I mean, is it surgical to get these deals done?
1: It is highly surgical, Mike. It's very complex. There's a lot of moving parts, especially as you get into the bigger business values, the 5 million, the 10 million, 20, 30 million at the top of the tax return, right? And so that's why it's so important that if you're a business owner and you're thinking that you want to stop working or retire in the next 3 to 5 years, now is the time to be connecting with us to get the free value, to understand that the value is going to be based on the most recent 3 years financial performance, and that there's probably a transition of 1 to 2 years after the closing where you will continue to work.
0: Yeah, you're not going to leave the company for maybe 3 to 5 years if you sold now.
1: That's right.
0: Get that. Well, let that sink in. You want to retire in 3 years? You better do it now. Here's the thing. We don't care whether you sell in 2026, 2027, 2028. That's what Mike was just saying. But let me tell you something. You need to know what you're worth. We'll offer this year. We'll refresh it next year. We're going to sell when it's good for you and your family, period. If we can't bless you, we don't want to be involved. We want to win for you as a seller, a win for the buyer, and a win for the kingdom. We call it a win-win-win. We're a Matthew 6:33 firm. That just means we're going to seek the kingdom and his righteousness and everything will be added. We take deals away from buyers all the time if it's not the right deal, the right buyer. One of the three things we look for, the right buyer group to carry on the generational legacy. I believe we found that with the roofing company. I believe we found that with the logistics company. I believe we found that with the commercial cleaning company. And so we look for the perfect buyer fit. Secondly, we look for the right sell side terms, and we set those terms.
1: Yes, we do.
0: Again, I want to emphasize, it's under your control to give us the marching orders. Once we tell you what we think the range and value is, what you will and what you won't do as an owner. Right, Mike?
1: That's right.
0: In control.
1: Yeah, we always take control, because if we don't, the buyer will, and we do not ever let that happen at MDR and Associates. So we control the process, we set the terms, and ultimately the business owner makes the final decision about what they want to do and what they don't want to do.
0: And we're not going to push. We had this week, we had a business owner say it's not enough value. The buyer's shifting the risk over to my side. It should be on their side. And we killed the deal this week. So if this making sense to you, if God's tapping you on the shoulder, three listeners get a free value and a free book right now. If you'll just text me, founder to founder, confidentially, text me your name, your business type, how long you've been in business, to 469-995-6060. 469-995-6060. You're going to get a signed copy of the book. We'll give you an intro call Monday, which is tomorrow from 10 to 1130. And this week, Mike, I'm taking off to Las Vegas for my 56th birthday trip.
1: Congratulations on that.
0: Thanks, man.
1: Happy birthday.
0: Thank you.
1: You're going to play a little blackjack?
0: No, just a little bit. I'm not a gambler. I used to be. I used to play a little craps. My wife likes the non-smoky, non-gaming hotels like the Waldorf Astoria. We are staying at the Bellagio this time. We're going to Kenny Chesney at the Sphere on Sunday night, so that's going to be great. Just a little celebration, you know, as we get older. I mean, sometimes we just miss our birthday. This year I was like, I want to go to Vegas with you, babe. So been married to Christy for 31 years, 56 years old. I'm getting up there, Mike. I'm 1 year older than you. I got a little wisdom on you.
1: I know. I'm going to be catching up pretty soon in the next few months, though.
0: And you're going somewhere, too. Where are you going?
1: Yeah, I'm going to Bentonville up in Arkansas. It's the mountain biking capital of the world.
0: Oh, I thought you were going to go to the Walmart capital of the world. I thought you might be going to Walmart corporate.
1: Maybe they want to sell. Who knows? I'll give them a free business value.
0: All right. So that's the kind of, you know, a little personal stuff. I'm originally from Lake Highlands. I met Mike Mayers in Lake Highlands back in I think it was around 1985, 86.
1: Right.
0: It kind of dates us a little bit. We were 15, 16 years old, Lake Highlands, and he's joined the firm in the last 2 to 3 years. We're happy to have him. He's our chief operating officer. He really sets things straight, really makes sure that operationally we are sound as a firm, and we run a dynamic Navy SEAL confidential. They're so worried. Our business owners, one of their biggest worries, Mike, I've learned this, is confidentiality. Can you speak to how, if they select us and we select them, they become a client, how confidential is it that we're selling their business?
1: Right, Mike. We're like Navy SEALs. We go in and just get the job done, and nobody knows what's going on. Not the employees, not the customers, and certainly That's right. not the competitors. It's so important. Everyone signs an NDA before they get any information on the company, and we understand
0: and
1: how
0: that,
1: important that is.
0: That includes you texting me. I mean, I'm asking 10, 12 times during the show. Three listeners right now, three listeners text me for a free book and a free snapshot valuation. Absolutely no obligation, but they're worried about confidentiality. Listen, our business is confidentiality. No one's going to know you texted me. No one's going to know about our 5 to 10 minute intro call Monday morning tomorrow. So text me right now, three listeners, if you want a free book and a free valuation of 469-995-6060. 469-995-6060. Text me your name, your business type, how long you've been in business. We're on the last chapter of the book next week, Mike. Then we're going to go into about 4 or 5 weeks of I've got something really special that I'm going to go over in terms of, I guess I'm going to call it what business owners worry and think about is what we're going to talk about. What are their biggest concerns? Confidentiality is one of it.
1: What's going to happen to their employees?
0: What's going to happen to my family? I call them family. They're my employees. That's a big one.
1: What about tax ramifications?
0: How much tax am I going to pay? Is it capital gains? Is it 22%? How much tax? How can I minimize tax? One of the biggest things we're going to talk about in the last segment when we come back here in 1 minute is we're going to talk to the bigger business owner about what they care about and what they deal with on a daily basis if they have 50 to 500 employees. And those are bigger companies that really, it all matters. Confidentiality matters across the board. But man, you've got a big operation. If confidentiality is broken, it's like a brush wildfire across the organization. Confidentiality is so, so important. Again, one last time before we take a break, Pat's telling me 30 seconds here. So if you're a business owner in Texas, manufacturing distribution service, your revenue is between $3 million and $50 million, or 3 to 30, 5 to 50. 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You've got a minimum of 10 employees. 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You know it's an established, mature business. You're approaching retirement age. All we want to do is meet you. 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
1: 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And so, Mike, we've been talking about the right way to announce to your employees that you've sold your company and how important that is. That, of course, is in the book that we're giving away during the show. We've talked about the transition period that the business owner can expect and how we negotiate that and customize that based on what they want to do. We've also talked about the opportunity to sell part of the company and retain an equity position and potentially sell it later.
0: Second bite of the apple.
1: Second bite of the apple. We've seen a lot of extra value coming out of those second bites of the apple for the business owner. But let's talk about the bigger business owner right now that's listening. Someone who's got 5 million, 10 million, maybe even 30 or 40 million at the top of the tax returns. Those transactions are a little more complex. There's more employees. There's certainly tax consequences when you sell a business of that size. So speak to them right now about how our championship deal team can help them.
0: Right. So let's talk to the business owner that has 50 to 200 employees, right? That's kind of where we land when we talk about a 20, 30, 40, $50 million sale, like the $40 to $50 million sale we're working on right now, that we'll have that under LOI within 30 days. That business owner and the business owners like them are sophisticated. They've grown past 5 million and 10 million and maybe 20 or 30 million, and they're making multiple millions of dollars as a net. Think about that. 2, 3, 4, 5, 6 million. This particular company that came in at 5.7 million net, right? Going to be a higher multiple just because the net's higher. That's number one. You're talking about, so literally you picked the wrong M&A firm at that level. You might miss $10 million in value, Mike.
1: That's right.
0: That's right out of the gate. I want to talk about that's real. And that's just two turns. You might just think, oh, I thought I could sell it for 6.5 times when I know we could sell it for 8.5 times. You just missed $10 million. So it's, I would say the numbers are bigger. The multiples are bigger. You miss a little bit of value. There's a multiplication effect to that.
1: The margin of error.
0: The margin of error is very small. So you got to have the best analysts, which we have. We have a championship deal team. That's why our domain, if you go to the top address bar, it's a forwarding domain. So don't Google this, but go to www.championshipdealteam.com. Let me describe who that is. I'm the lead deal maker, meaning my seller, I'm the sports agent. If our athletes are business owners, right? So imagine me as a sports agent. Well, as an agent, right, I'm in business intermediary. I'm always going to have your best interest. I'm going to put your best interest way ahead of mine. Success fee's not even in my mind. What's in my mind is getting the highest multiple. That's why I wrote a book not called Sell Your Company for Minimum Value, but it's called Sell Your Company for
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0: So I'm going to have your best interest, you and your wife and your spouse. If your son works there, I'm going to negotiate not just for you and your spouse, but your son. If your daughter works there, same thing. Just like with Hughes Tank back in 2023, Paige Hughes. If you're listening out there, I defended you just like I defended Bobby and just like I defended Vicky Hughes out in Venus, Texas. So if you've got family members, we're going to negotiate for all of those members. We're going to also not miss with my championship deal team comes along with our senior analyst that worked in a much bigger firm. He's amazing. He will make sure we get all the ad backs because everyone lives out of their business at some level, Mike. Some are paying for a ranch. Some are paying for their daughter at Texas Tech University. Their wife is on payroll, but she really doesn't do anything. I know the game of saving taxes about buying excess inventory. Hughes Tank did it. We added that inventory. We made an inventory adjustment. So there's a lot of adjustments. It's very sophisticated. We'll go so far as to do what's called a sell-side Q of E, Mike. Sell-side quality of earnings. Because the buyer's going to do it. Why would we want our legs blown off in due diligence? Before we go into marketing that company, I need to know what it, we're doing it on the $40 to $50 million company right now. That's how I knew today. I found out it was about $5.7 million EBITDA. So we got to add everything back. We got to nail the value. And then we got to go look at the comps nationwide to make sure we get the right multiple to sell it for maximum value. But there's a lot of other considerations. So with the bigger business owner, like we said earlier, confidentiality is ultra important. Because you don't have to just talk to two people if confidentiality is broken because there's only three employees or six employees. No, there's 170. You don't want a brush fire going across the employee base going, they're selling. Did you hear they're selling the company? Confidentiality is extremely important. Again, it goes back to who did you sign up with? Who is your representative? Who is your M&A firm? So I think structure, price, getting the right financial senior analyst like we have. The second part of our championship, or the third part of our championship deal team, is Vanessa. You know, she really backs me up on all, you and me on all of our deals. So you might get 300 emails from Vanessa Kreitz through the whole process. She's been with me 9 years now, Mike, and she runs the process with me, and she can identify who the serious buyers are versus the casual buyers that aren't that serious. They might be curious. So she's the third member of the championship deal team. And then I've got a guy named Thomas Luciato, worked at Fox Television 20 years. He'll shoot this 4K, 3 to 5 minute video. We just shot that video with the gentleman I was talking about, the $40 to $50 million company. And it came out, it's phenomenal. The shoot was amazing. I haven't got the final product yet. I'm about to get it. Takes about 7 to 10 to 14 days to get Thomas to turn that around. But he did a drone inside, outside the facility. Our guy was on camera. It'll be about a five-minute interview. Well, the interview is about 1 minute. It'll be a five-minute video on the company. I got to tell you, that separates us. There's only three to five company M&A firms in the nation that actually do those videos. And then we've got a sim writer that we hunted down, and I think he produces the best package, marketing package, or SIM. SIM stands for Confidential Information Memorandum, and he's amazing. And so we have 5-6 employees in my firm. They all do their jobs like that's their superpower, and that provides you with a championship deal team. And the bigger companies, Mike, need the investment banking process. The problem is, Houlihan Lokey, Lazard, KPMG don't pay attention to you until you have $100 million. So the 20, 30, 40 million are forgotten. That's who we specialize in. If that's you, I want to hear from you. Text me right now, founder to founder. Let's at least meet each other. Get you the free book you can read in a week or two. Get you the free valuation. I'm sure we're going to have a couple meetings if it's a fit. If it's not, we're going to bless you or we don't want to be involved. So founder to founder. I want you to text me right now on my cell phone. If you're 10 million and up on the top of your revenue, you've got 30 to 300 employees, text me right now at 469-995-6060. Text me at 469-995-6060. Give me your name, your business type, how long you've been in business. If you want to just give me your first name, that'd be great. Mike and I just want to meet you and give you a call on Monday morning, connect with you, potentially get you the book. And the valuation, that number again to text me is 469-995-6060, 469-995-6060. Well, Mike, be careful, man, when you're up there in Bentonville, okay? You're on the trail. I'm sure you're taking your son, Andrew. Are you taking your son, Andrew, or is this just you and a buddy?
1: I'm taking Andrew also. He's going to be out there with me.
0: Okay, perfect.
1: Yeah.
0: So you guys have fun out there. I'll try not to lose too much on the craps tables in Vegas. We've got 1 minute left in the show. I want to cast forward and talk about next week. Folks, join us next week. We've got a really, really good episode. And I'm going to talk about where my clients are today, what happened to them, and some case studies on where they started in the first call and first discovery meeting and where they are today. And that's literally the next season of your life is what it's entitled, Chapter 14. After that, we're going to go in about 5-6 weeks through the end of August. We're going to talk about a myriad of topics around what's super important to you, what's on your mind, what's heavy on your heart when you consider selling the greatest asset you have, which is typically, Mike, someone's worth $10 million, $7 million is typically their business. Isn't that amazing? We have 30 seconds left. Think about that. If you have a $40 million company, $32, $33 million of it generally is under your feet in the value of your Texas-based business. 20 seconds left. If you're a big business owner, 10 to 50 million with 50 to 250 employees, you want a free valuation. These are $7,500 valuation and a free book. Last chance. We're ending the show right now. Text me at 469-995-6060. 469-995-6060. Until next week, everyone, be blessed.
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6: 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I'm Lori Waffenschmidt from the 24-Hour Breaking News Center.
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5: On the ones.
6: An accident reported in Fort Worth on 35W southbound at the 287 Decatur cutoff. That's causing stop-and-go traffic from Heritage Trace Parkway. And in Dallas, road construction has the connector partially blocked on 635 westbound, that off-ramp to the Dallas North Tollway.
7: From the WBAP On-Time Experts 24-7 Weather Center, pretty much a 50-50 shot for these showers and thunderstorms today, tonight, into Monday. These storms could kick up some strong winds, also maybe some heavy rain, maybe some isolated flooding, and of course some lightning. Partly sunny otherwise, right at 95, heat index near 100. Tonight, those scattered storms, low 76. Scattered storms Monday, partly sunny, 91, and the heat index around 101. Scattered storms ahead for our Tuesday. For WBAP News, Jeff Eno at the Weather Channel.
6: Right now, 92 degrees in both Dallas and Fort Worth. President Trump is mourning the death of South Carolina Republican Senator Lindsey Graham, who passed overnight from what his office says was a brief and sudden illness.
13: Flags here at the White House North Lawn have been lowered to half staff following the death of Senator Lindsey Graham. President Trump reacting to the news early this morning, writing in part that he was always working and was a true American patriot. Lindsey will be greatly missed. president says the two also spoke just last night. The Republican traveled the world advocating for a more aggressive U.S. foreign policy and advised the president on matters like Iran and Russia. The 71-year-old had just announced plans to move forward on a package of Russian sanctions. And Ukrainian President Volodymyr Zelensky called the senator a true defender of freedom.
6: Fox's Alex Hogan at the White House. In your money news, changes at a major automaker.
14: VW is looking to cut its model lineup in half and shrink manufacturing. The German automaker is dealing with high expenses, intensifying competition in China, and the rising threat of Chinese competitors expanding in Europe. Ginny Koselda, Fox News.
6: 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I'm Lori Waffenschmidt.
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2: And I'm Ramon, founder of DTN Wealth, where we believe income first, risk second, and headlines deserve context.
1: Today, we're answering a question that is quietly confusing everyone. If inflation cooled, why does it still feel expensive? And who's really driving the economy right now? Tariffs, inflation, or is it the Federal Reserve?
2: Gene, I had a client say something to me last week that stuck. He said, inflation is down, but my grocery bill didn't get the memo. That's the disconnect. Inflation cooling does not mean prices go back down. It means they stop rising as fast. Let's break this down clearly. Inflation spiked hard after COVID because of supply chain disruption, massive fiscal stimulus, ultra low rates, and pent up demand. You know, that spike has now cooled though. But here's what hasn't reversed: rent levels, insurance premiums, healthcare costs, service inflation, property taxes. Those don't fall easily, they embed.
1: So inflation isn't dead, it's sticky.
2: Exactly. And sticky inflation changes retirement math. There's three structural forces: debt levels, labor costs, and supply chain realignment. High government debt makes aggressive rate hikes harder to sustain long term. Labor costs, wage increases are embedded into services prices. Supply chain realignment, tariffs and reshoring increases input costs structurally. Even if CPI prints lower month to month, we are not returning to that 2015 price dynamic. So inflation doesn't have to be at 8% to hurt you. Even 3% compounded over 20 years reduces purchasing power dramatically. And here's the bigger risk. If inflation stabilizes at 3% to 4%, but your income grows at 1% to 2%, you lose ground slowly, and that's quiet retirement erosion. So what breaks in this regime is long-term fixed bonds locked at low yields, cash-heavy retirees earning below inflation, static income structures without adjustment, and set-it-and-forget-it withdrawal strategies. What you're looking to implement would be dividend growth over high yield, short intermediate bonds, inflation-adjusted instruments, modestly sized, tactical equity exposure, income layering, Roth conversion, windows during pullbacks. Inflation does not require panic. It requires structure.
1: Okay, Roland, let's complicate it. Now add tariffs to the mix. Some people say tariffs will pay down the debt. Some say tariffs will raise prices. Some say they're negotiating tools. What's real? When we come back, we're going to dissect the tariff revenue myth versus reality.
0: 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Back with more of Disrupt the Norm Radio. Thanks for listening. Now back to the show.
1: Welcome back to Disrupt the Norm Radio. Before the break, we talked about inflation cooling but not dying. Now let's step into something that's dominating headlines, and that's tariffs. Some say they'll fix the trade imbalance. Some say they'll fund government spending. Some say they're inflationary. Some say that they're patriotic policy. So, Ramon, cut through it.
2: Let's start simple. A tariff is a tax on imported goods, right? It's collected by U.S. Customs at the port of entry. That money goes into the Treasury as federal revenue. That's the mechanical truth, right?
1: So it's revenue.
2: Yes. But here's where things get exaggerated. So the myth is tariffs will pay down the debt. the reality, federal spending is in the trillions. Tariff revenue, even if increased significantly, is a fraction of total outlays. If you increase revenue but also increase spending, you don't reduce debt meaningfully. You just shift the funding mix. Debt reduction requires surplus spending discipline or both. Tariffs alone do not erase structural deficits.
1: So let's talk about who pays, because politically this gets framed as foreign countries paying.
2: Technically, the importer pays. Then one of three things happens. The company absorbs the cost, lower margins. The company passes the cost to consumers, higher prices, some mix of both. Over time, much of it flows into consumer pricing depending on competition and elasticity, right? And that's why tariffs can be inflationary. So now combine that with what we discussed earlier. Inflation cooled, but it's sticky, right? If tariffs increase input costs for construction materials, electronics, auto parts, consumer goods, you can get price pressure again, even if headline CPI isn't exploding. This is where stagflation risk creeps in. Slower growth, higher costs. That's not catastrophic, but it's uncomfortable.
1: Ramon, let's talk about how do markets react to this?
2: Markets care about two things, Gene: earnings impact and policy reaction. If tariffs compress margins, that's potentially earnings risk. If tariffs slow growth, that's recessionary risk. If inflation ticks up, that's Fed hesitation, right? Markets don't react to slogans, they react to margins. You know, what breaks in a tariff cycle typically are companies heavily dependent on imported inputs. Or retailers with thin margins, long duration bonds if inflation expectations rise, and highly leveraged firms sensitive to margin compression. What typically holds up better in times like these is companies with pricing power, domestic supply chain exposure, energy in certain real asset plays, infrastructure spending beneficiaries, and dividend growers with strong balance sheets. Again, not idolatry. Again, not ideology. Selection matters. So this is where retirees get caught. They hear tariffs equal strong economy or tariffs equal collapse. Neither is guaranteed. The real risk is policy whiplash. Markets can swing 5 to 10% on trade rhetoric alone. If you're withdrawing during volatility, sequence risk increases, and that's the retirement lens that you're looking through.
1: All right, let me push this. Is there a world where tariffs help domestic industry long-term?
2: Yes, potentially, but long-term industrial reshoring often means higher short-term costs, capital investment cycles, and supply chain transition friction. Markets discount short-term pain more heavily than long-term promise, so you get volatility first. And let's face it, are these companies really going to take on and bear the outcome of inflated prices, or are they going to pass that to the consumer?
1: All right, so now this is where it gets interesting. If tariffs create inflation pressure, the Fed faces a dilemma. Do they cut rates and risk inflation, or do they stay tight and risk a slowdown in the economy? And that's where the new Fed chair narrative comes in. Is the next chair going to be a disciplinarian or a political rate cutter? When we come back, we're going to talk about Warsh, the new Fed chair. Reformer, scapegoat, or rate tool? Stay with us.
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1: Welcome back to Disrupt the Norm Radio. Today, we covered inflation that cooled but didn't disappear, and the tariffs that may generate revenue but don't magically erase debt. Now we step into the pressure chamber, the Federal Reserve, and specifically Kevin Warsh. Ramon, is he a reformer, a scapegoat, or just the next person that the market blames?
2: Gene, let's remove noise first. Warsh served as a Fed governor during the mid-2000s. That means he was in the building before and during the early stages of the financial crisis era. Critics say you were there. Supporters say you understand the system. But what matters isn't 2006. What matters is, what does he believe about rates, inflation, and the Fed independence now? So, real question, right? Is, will he maintain independence? Markets don't just care about rate cuts. They care about credibility. If the Fed is perceived as political or politically pressured, reacting to elections, prioritizing asset prices over inflation, then long-term bond yields can rise, even if the Fed cuts short-term rates. That's the bond market saying we don't trust the discipline.
1: Let's talk about the pressure. If inflation is cooling but not dead, and if tariffs create price pressure, if growth slows, what's the temptation?
2: It cut rates, right? Short-term relief feels good. Markets rally, housing rebounds, credit spreads tighten, asset prices rise. Politically, that's attractive. And if inflation reaccelerates, you risk losing credibility, and credibility is the central bank's currency. Let's map out some scenarios here. Gene, scenario A, aggressive cuts. Let's say they do that. Short-term, equities rally, risk assets surge, dollar weakens, commodities rise. Long-term, inflation risk rises, long-term yields climb, and volatility increases. Retirees may feel good briefly, but instability increases. So may not be the best approach. We're not sure here. Scenario B, a more disciplined Fed. Short-term, the market has volatility, slower growth, assets pull back. Long-term inflation is anchored, real rates become stable, and credibility is preserved. Pain now versus risk later, right? I think here you've got a couple of scenarios that could play out, and it's going to be really interesting to see what he does under the pressure.
1: All right, let's talk about the rate whiplash. We got another client story for you today.
2: Yeah, so let me tell you about David and Karen. They're a retired couple, $2.6 million portfolio, income dependent on structured withdrawals. In late 2024, rate cut expectations surged, markets rallied, their growth allocation ballooned. They felt relieved. Then inflation surprised to the upside one quarter. Rate cut expectations evaporated, markets pulled back sharply. David called me and said, I thought rates were coming down. That's the danger, narrative investing, right? Markets front-run policy, policy reacts to data changes and portfolio swing. So what they learned, we didn't chase rate narratives. We rebuilt balance growth, short-duration bonds, dividend growers, tactical sleeves, and an 18-month liquidity buffer because retirement doesn't tolerate whiplash. So what should investors actually watch? Not the politics. Watch the real yields, long-term treasury rates, inflation expectations, and credit spreads. In long-term yields, if long-term yields rise while short-term rates fall, that's credibility stress. If spreads widen, that's growth stress. So those matter more than the chair personality. What breaks in a rate instability environment? Long-duration bonds, leveraged assets, highly speculative growth stocks, and over-concentrated real estate plays. What works? Short to intermediate bonds, dividend growers, companies with price power, tactical rebalancing, liquidity buffers, and balanced real asset exposure.
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1: 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Today, we've pulled apart inflation, tariff realities and what a new Fed chair could mean for rates, markets, and retirement portfolios. 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
1: All right, we have a You've Got Mail question for us, Ramon, from one of our listeners. Today's question, Ramon, with inflation still sticky and rates possibly changing under a new Fed chair, should I claim Social Security early before benefits lose value? This is where macro meets math.
2: First, Social Security is inflation adjusted. That matters. Your benefit receives annual COLA adjustments based on CPI measures. If inflation stays elevated, your benefit adjusts upward. That's powerful. So now compare that to gold with no income or fixed bond coupons that are static or cash unless rates are high. Social Security is one of the only lifetime inflation adjusted income streams available, and that's a floor. So I would say claiming early locks in a permanently lower benefit. Delaying increases your base benefit. So in a world where inflation may persist, policy volatility increases, and markets are swinging, a large guaranteed inflation-adjusted base can stabilize your retirement. The decision shouldn't be driven by tariffs are coming, the Fed will cut, inflation will spike. It should be driven by longevity math, spousal coordination, tax bracket management, and Roth conversion timing. So Roth conversions in this environment, the macro environment actually creates opportunity. If markets pull back due to rate volatility or tariff stress, lower portfolio values equal cheaper Roth conversions as a strategy. You can convert when markets are down, let recovery happen inside the Roth, and reduce future RMD pressure. So policy volatility creates these tax planning windows, and most retirees miss that.
1: All right, here's the real retirement playbook for inflation plus tariff pressure plus Fed uncertainty. So number one, income floor. Social Security optimized, possibly pensions, conservative bond ladder, liquidity buffer, 12 to 24 months expenses. The second key would be a growth engine. So dividend growers, tactical allocation, pricing power companies, moderate real asset sleeve. Third, let's talk about a tax layer. So Roth conversion windows, withdrawal sequencing, managing IRMA thresholds, controlling provisional income. The structure reduces fear. What breaks if you don't plan? If you overweight gold, chase rate narratives, sit heavy in cash long-term, overexposure to long bonds, ignore tax drag, you slowly lose purchasing power. Retirement erosion is rarely dramatic. It's gradual. All right, Ramon, close it strong. You know, who's really driving the economy?
2: 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Markets move on expectations, and expectations constantly change. Policy reacts, data evolves.

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2: 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I'm Lori Waffen-Schmidt from the 24-Hour Breaking News Center.
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0: On the ones.
2: In Dallas, an accident blocking two right lanes on I-35E northbound at Mockingbird Lane, causing stop-and-go traffic from Inwood Road. And in Fort Worth, an accident on 35W southbound at the 287 Decatur cutoff. That's causing stop-and-go traffic from Golden Triangle Boulevard.
3: From the WBAP On-Time Experts 24-7 Weather Center, pretty much a 50-50 shot for these showers and thunderstorms today, tonight, into Monday. These storms could kick up some strong winds, also maybe some heavy rain, maybe some isolated flooding, and of course some lightning. Partly sunny otherwise, right at 95, heat index near 100. Tonight, those scattered storms, low 76. Scattered storms Monday, partly sunny, 91. And the heat index around 101. Scattered storms ahead for our Tuesday. For WBAP News, Jeff Eno at the Weather Channel.
2: It is 93 degrees in both Dallas and Fort Worth. South Carolina Republican Senator Lindsey Graham has passed away at the age of 71. Democratic Senator Chris Coons on ABC This Week.
4: This was very hard news to wake up to this morning. Lindsey Graham was, look, as Tim just said, and I'll agree with him, no better friend, no tougher adversary. And he and I certainly fought plenty over our differences about politics and policy, but we also traveled the world together.
2: Senator Graham was a strong supporter of Ukraine in its war against Russia, and he had just returned from a trip to Ukraine. In your money news, Plano will host another open house on proposed Dallas Stars Arena redevelopment at the Shops at Willow Bend. The community gathering is scheduled for Tuesday, July 14th from 6 to 8 p.m. at Willow Bend. Some residents have already voiced concerns about traffic and parking around the proposed arena site. A self-guided virtual open house on Plano.gov is available through July 22nd. 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
7: 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Hey, I'm Gene, and joining me, the hardest-working man in Texas wealth management, the founder of DTN Wealth, Ramon.
8: Gene, I appreciate that, man. Although, if you ask my wife, Kaylee, she'd say that Asher has been the one working me over lately. I think I changed 5 outfits this week before leaving the house.
7: Hey, I tell you, buddy, listen, toddlers are like the stock market, unpredictable, high energy. They spill on you after you think you're finally clean.
8: Exactly. 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They need clarity. And today's episode is one of the most misunderstood, misrepresented, and controversial topics in all of retirement planning.
7: Oh, yeah, we're diving into life insurance, but not the infomercial version, not the buy term, invest the rest talking points, not the my cousin sells policies now stuff.
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7: This is why you're disruptive, Ramon, right here, because most advisors avoid this topic like it's radioactive.
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7: But retirees pay the price for that ignorance.
8: Exactly. And look, if you're listening right now and wondering, do I need this? 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
7: 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We always like to tell stories, actual cases that we've worked on. So tell the story of the couple from last month. This one, they all hit us hard in different ways, but I remember this one from last month in particular.
8: 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The moment that changed everything in this meeting was when we showed them the plan, and Jim's shoulders dropped. He said, "I've been terrified for 3 years, but tonight I can sleep." And Teresa cried. She whispered, "This is the first time I feel safe about the future." And Gene, that moment, that's why we do this.
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8: That's a great question. And what I would say to this listener is there are three reasons. Either they don't understand it, their firm doesn't allow it, or it competes with their revenue that they're making elsewhere. 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
7: 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Their whole concept has been about accumulation. 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
7: Welcome back to Disrupt the Norm Radio, where we help you retire with confidence, not confusion, and we call out the financial industry when it needs to be called out, which is frankly most of the time. 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
8: Ramon, founder of DTN Wealth, tactical investor, retirement income planner, and proud dad of a toddler who has more energy than the Dallas Cowboys special teams.
7: So basically your son is a walking Red Bull, right?
8: I swear, if the FDA tested him, he'd be classified as a performance-enhancing substance. Kaylee and I are just trying to survive, man.
7: Enhancing substance, that's true. All right, folks, Ramon has two full-time jobs, running DTN Wealth, keeping a 2.5-year-old from jumping off furniture, climbing cabinets, or trying to use the dog as a horse.
8: Yeah, he did try that once, so it didn't go well.
7: And you're still alive to tell the story. I'm impressed. But listen, speaking of energy, today's show is the most electrified topic we've covered in months, because today we're talking about the FIA revolution, why Wall Street is secretly terrified of fixed index annuities, why banks and brokerage firms spent 20 years trashing annuities, and why the new generation of FIAs is fundamentally different from annuities of the past, and why retirees who want income protection and growth potential are finally waking up to the truth. FIAs are becoming the backbone of modern retirement income planning. And let me say this clearly. Wall Street isn't mad because FIAs don't work. They're mad because they do.
8: Exactly. And we're going to break all of this down today. But first, here's why this matters. In 2024 and 2025, we saw the biggest shift in retirement planning since the creation of the 401k. FIAs now outperform traditional fixed annuities, offer equity-linked growth without market losses, provide income riders with better pricing, and use next-gen engineered for durability. What they also do is they include volatility-controlled strategies, deliver lifetime income without giving up control, and they compete directly with bonds, crushing CD returns, and offer safety that retirees cannot get from Wall Street. They're no longer old-school annuities. They are tactical retirement engines if used correctly.
7: And here's the punchline. Every retiree listening today has one question in the back of their mind. How do I get guaranteed income I can't outlive without being trapped, scammed, or locked into something I don't understand? Today's episode answers that question. And if you want a visual breakdown of how FIAs work with your actual retirement numbers, go to DTNWealthPlanning.com and run your Financial Freedom Forecaster. It will show you how an FIA fits in your plan, how much income it adds, how much risk it removes, and how long your money lasts with versus without an annuity. All right, Ramon, we're warmed up. Now let's dive deep. Why are FIAs exploding in popularity? Why are consumers suddenly waking up? And why is Wall Street suddenly terrified?
8: Let's start with the truth. Wall Street won't tell you. They're the number one threat to brokerage profits. Not because they're risky, but because they solve the problem Wall Street can't. Guarantees, lifetime income, protection from losses, growth potential, principal security, transparency, and predictability. Brokers hate FIAs because they reduce trading fees, they reduce assets under management, they reduce client fear. Fear equals big profits for Wall Street. They take money out of Wall Street's control. And here's the kicker. Wall Street firms are now secretly buying FIAs internally for their own pension plans. They trash annuities publicly, but they buy them privately.
7: Let's break down why this new generation of FIAs is so different from the old school ones. There are five big innovations.
8: So first innovation is volatility controlled indexes. These indexes didn't exist 20 years ago. Now we have engineered benchmarks that monitor volatility, reduce drawdown, shift exposures, stabilize returns, smooth out crediting, and protect the client, as well as provide growth opportunities even in choppy markets. And this is pretty game changing. Second of which, higher participation rates than ever before. FIAs now offer 250% participation, 300% participation, and even 400% participation on some engineered indexes. What this actually means is if the index grows 10%, the client might get 20 or 25, 30% or more. This didn't exist in the old annuity world, but I will say this, you do have to be careful in some of these high participation environments by reading the fine print of some of these annuities being offered. That's why you need somebody skilled in going through these particular insurance vehicles. The third is better income riders. Old annuity income riders were expensive. New ones have lower fees, higher roll-up rates, stronger payout factors, more flexibility within the withdrawal options, potentially bonuses structured for the annuity, as well as the benefits designed for longevity and inflation cycles. There's also better carrier financials. Insurance company reserves are stronger than banks. During the banking turmoil of 2023-2025, we saw banks crack a little bit, but insurance carriers were solid. Retirees want guarantees, not gambling. Every study confirms retirees want stability, predictability, income for life. FIAs provide that without losing money when the market drops, all of which is why Wall Street is scared of FIAs.
7: All right, Ramon, this is the part of the show where we tell a real story about real family who proves why this episode matters. Let's talk about the Tucker family, the couple who wanted growth, but it couldn't afford the risk.
8: Oh, yeah, I remember this one. John and Linda Tucker, yeah. They were a couple in their mid-60s, not rich, not broke, just a hardworking, honest Texas family who saved their whole lives. They had about $880,000 in retirement savings, Social Security, no pension, as many of us don't have pensions anymore, rising healthcare costs, and no desire to gamble in the market. But they did want growth. They were tired of seeing their accounts swing wildly. When they came in, they said, "Ramon, we're not trying to hit home runs. We just want to stop living in fear." The problem was that they were 68% in the stock market, and 32% in long-duration bonds, taking withdrawals vulnerable to sequence of returns risk, completely exposed to volatility and terrified of another 2008 or 2022 scenario. So what we did was we went in and we created a strategy. We moved part of their equity exposure into growth FIAs, part of their bond exposure into income FIAs, creating a guaranteed lifetime income as well as a growth engine. We built in a 15 to 20 year income runway, reduced their portfolio risk by over 50%, and also made sure that we protected them from market losses in that 50%, that we lessened their exposure to the market. So they didn't lose control of their money, they gained clarity. And John said, "Wow, I sleep now. I haven't slept like this in years." And Linda said that it feels like we finally have a plan instead of hoping for the best. That is the FIA revolution, not hype, not sales, just real families getting real clarity in a chaotic financial world. Gene, today in the FIA revolution, give the listeners some tactical takeaways.
7: Here's what listeners need to remember. FIAs are safer than stocks and smarter than bonds. Safer than the stock market, better than bonds in rising rate environments. Two, they don't lose money when the market drops, ever. Three, they can provide guaranteed income you can't outlive. This removes sequence of return risk. They use next generation indexes built for volatility. These weren't available until recently. And five, Wall Street hates FIAs because they stop people from gambling and brokers lose fees when retirees choose stability. All right, let's go do a You've Got Mail segment here, Ramon. We always like to take those questions from our listener. And today's question comes from Robert in Arlington. So his question, he says, "My advisor told me annuities are garbage because they lock up your money. Is that true?"
8: You know, what I would say, short answer is no, not even close. Here's the truth. You can access funds in an FIA. Most allow 10% free withdrawals. Income riders let you take lifetime income. Some of them have a charge to them. They aren't CDs. They're flexible. They aren't old school annuities. They're smarter, safer, more innovative than ever before. What locks you up is the stock market, not annuities. Try withdrawing 10% in a down market. That penalty is a lifetime of regret. You know, what I would say to that advisor that said that is he must not know enough about the different types of annuities that are out there, because there is a lot of them out there. There's variable, fixed indexed, equity index there, and they all come with different parameters. 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
4: On the ones.
23: In Dallas, road construction has the connector partially blocked. That's 635 westbound, the off-ramp to the Dallas North Tollway. And in South Dallas, a disabled vehicle has the off-ramp partially blocked. That's one I-35E northbound, that off-ramp to Beckley Avenue.
24: From the WBAP On-Time Experts 24-7 Weather Center, for the near future, looking at pretty much opportunities for these showers and storms, scattered variety, about a 50% chance. Partly sunny today, 95, heat index near 100. Tonight, 50-50 shot, mostly cloudy, 76 for the overnight low. Monday, 50% chance for showers and storms, partly sunny and 91. Heat index goes to around 101. And then we are looking at that scattered shower and thunderstorm opportunity for Tuesday. For WBAP News, Jeff Eno at the Weather Channel.
23: Right now, 93 degrees in Dallas, 94 degrees in Fort Worth. Colleagues of South Carolina Senator Lindsey Graham are offering their condolences for his passing. Fox's Madeline Rivera reports from Washington.
25: Graham had aligned with President Trump more closely in recent years, but he was also known for working with Democrats on certain issues like immigration and the judiciary. Senate Democratic Whip Dick Durbin saying he knew the DREAM Act was my most important bill. He was the only Republican who would co-sponsor it for years. I will never forget it. GOP Senator Mike Lee talked about the challenges ahead on Sunday Morning Futures.
26: There are plans of succession in place, of course, and I'm sure those will unfold in the coming days and weeks. Nonetheless, the impact of this can't be overstated.
25: Republicans had been counting on Graham's vote to help clear Blanchard's nomination out of the Senate Judiciary Committee.
23: The senator's death could also make it more difficult for Republicans to advance the Save America Act through the budget reconciliation process. The U.S. and Iran traded new attacks over the weekend after Iran reportedly attacked another ship in the Strait of Hormuz. U.N. Ambassador Mike Waltz blasts Iran's actions on Fox Sunday Morning Futures.
27: You can't throw sea mines in international waterways. You can't just indiscriminately attack civilian shipping if you don't get your way. You can't hold the world's economy hostage. The president's not going to stand for it.
23: Iran claims the Strait of Hormuz is closed, but the U.S. military says ships are still moving through it. In your money news, country music singer John Rich has a new job.
28: Rich is now the special envoy for American landowners at the U.S. Department of Agriculture. He was sworn in during a ceremony in the Oval Office on Friday. And according to the USDA, he will work with farmers, ranchers, and private property owners when it comes to their land rights, especially in connection with large-scale solar and wind energy development. Tayshia Stevens, WBAP News.
23: 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I'm Lori Waffenschmidt.
13: 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And now, Spencer McGowan, president and six-time winner of the Forbes Best in North Texas Wealth Managers, joined by Alex Tolene, chief operating officer of McGowan Group Asset Management.
0: 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Alex Tolene joins me. 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
1: Radiation on tap.
0: Okay. There we go. All right. Well, let's see if you can up your game as we go along.
1: All right. Let's do it.
0: All right. Well, all right. This is what a week. All right. I mean, I've got a this just in stack and we're going to have to unwrap it a piece at a time to be guiding listeners to make great decisions in the year ahead.
1: That's what we're here for.
0: All right. There was some head fakes going on this week and some surprises. The title of the program, Alex.
1: Economic and financial market impacts, Iran, Russia, and Ukraine. We haven't been talking about Ukraine in, that seems like a long time. Back in the headlines.
0: It was the headlines. You know, we always cover the wisdom of Katrina McGowan.
1: Right.
0: And she brings the Russian intelligence, which alerted me to this story last weekend. Okay. But it came to a head last weekend. And if you'll do the executive summary, it outlines some of the things that I've been researching.
1: Yeah, it's getting bad over there. So news reports from Russian sources and Western media confirm Ukraine has crippled Russian refineries, removing approximately 7% of global refined petroleum capacity for a likely period of years.
0: That's the current thesis that I have.
1: That's right. Ukraine has expanded the range and the types of targets in Russia. No deal with Iran and the U.S. Strikes and counterstrikes continue. We've been talking about that for a while. Refining crack spreads at record levels. You know what crack spread is?
0: You tell me.
1: All right. So
0: that's posted for your viewing pleasure, but I like it when you explain stuff.
1: Yeah. That's the difference between the price of an actual barrel of oil and the price of a refined petroleum product. So when the crack spreads are really high, refiners make a lot of money. It means that because the demand is so high and the capacity has been shrinking, that those spreads widen out because there's so much more demand for what can be produced.
0: Now, the grand finale of today's program, the future of wealth management, along with the 5-step inheritance checklist for the heirs, along with the 10 stages of estate planning, a wealth management grand finale for today's program.
1: Yeah, you really don't want to be scrambling at the end for that. Just saying.
0: Well, if you don't have it in order and you're gone, it's too late.
1: Yep.
0: And, you know, Michelle can straighten out a lot of stuff. Michelle Brady, the goddess of results. However, you know, there's some things she can't fix and then you have to get an attorney.
1: That's right.
0: And so we have estate planning stories to go in there. Yeah. I'll cover some recent stories and we'll cover some controversies without
5: disclosing confidential information. However, there's some funny stories.
1: And oh, yeah.
5: We'll cover those at the end. And if you happen to be in Home Depot and you miss it, go to YouTube McGowan Group and you can see Alex and I walk through it along with the slides.
1: There you go.
5: How about that?
1: Sounds like a plan.
5: This just in.
1: Okay.
5: Okay. All right. This compounds what I'm about to cover from Russian intelligence. Go ahead and tell us the news story. Is that Steve Hanke?
1: That's Steve Hanke.
5: Well, Steve Norris, head of trading here at McGowan Group Wealth Management, sent this over just now.
1: Following a targeted strike on one of its tankers, Qatar has officially halted its plans to revive operations at its massive energy export complex, Rostovan Industrial City.
5: Halted.
1: Yep.
5: Right?
1: Then it says stay long natural gas. Now, I've had a natural...
5: There's a bull holding a natural gas canister or pipeline.
1: Yeah, so I've had a premise about natural gas. At some point, the arbitrage between us and Asia and Europe, you would see U.S. natural gas prices rise.
5: $15 equivalent per million BTUs versus $3 here.
1: But it hasn't happened. And apparently still in West Texas, natural gas is free.
5: No, it's a dollar. It was $1.70 at Waha last time I checked.
1: Yeah,
5: which is their hub. But with the data centers going in, they'll just suck it directly out of the Permian.
1: Yep.
5: So that's co-location. But it still has to go through a pipe to get to the data center generator.
1: That's right.
5: And there's a nuclear story that I have that I wanted to cover as well. So this is diving deep. Can I tell the Russia story? And then
1: yeah,
5: you can also pick from Doomberg and our other sources. You pick your top three points to make, and I'll cover what happened.
1: Okay.
5: All right. So the intelligence started to come in really, kind of this weekend before last.
1: All right.
5: Right. Katrina is showing videos, right? Because there's Russian Facebook. Now, Russian Facebook gets, and she has cousins in St. Petersburg, and her aunt still lives there. And so Russian Facebook is always funny. I mean, they got a sense of humor. But anyway, they're covering gas lines.
1: Oh, yeah.
5: Lines to the gasoline stations and diesel, right? Uh-huh. Covering a kilometer, 2 kilometers, 3 kilometers, we'll say over a mile in some cases.
1: Wow.
5: That's now there's fights at the pump.
1: Oh, yeah.
5: There are cars stranded. So the reports started to come in, and these videos can get you arrested if you sneak them out of Russia, right? Putin has arrested a big part of his inner circle. Now, Katrina told me a story that Stalin, he was poisoned, and his inner circle didn't tell anybody for about a week that he had mysteriously been poisoned.
1: Really?
5: Yeah. He laid in state with nobody knowing except whoever poisoned him.
1: Wow.
5: And they took control. Right. And so that, anyway, out of that playbook, Putin only has 3 friends. 2 of them are called Rottenbergs, appropriately enough.
1: Okay.
5: So the Rottenberg boys, those were his childhood friends. And there's one other, potentate. But he's arrested a big part of his inner circle.
1: Yeah.
5: So he could not be long. He could go the way of Stalin and we wouldn't know for a while.
1: There were reports of his 2 yachts being floated around as a potential escape plan.
5: Oh, there you have it.
1: But who knows?
5: Well, here are the reports coming out of Russian Facebook. Okay.
1: Okay.
5: Subject to verification. We verified. And a lot of stuff is validated by the Wall Street Journal here. Omsk was their easternmost refinery. They got one left on the western or the eastern side of Siberia. But the Ukrainians made a huge breakthrough in drone technology.
1: Did they or did we?
5: General Petraeus, well, here's your military industrial complex CIA at work. General Petraeus had an op-ed in the Wall Street Journal this week, referencing the advances in technology. We know the drone companies were overfunded based on the stock prices.
1: Yeah.
5: Right? Everybody's excited and want the drones. Well, apparently some of the right people went over and helped the Ukrainians,
1: mm-hmm.
5: right? With intelligence and supplies, and they've made their own advances. They have taken out nearly every refinery at this point, according to the
1: Russian Facebook.
5: Several sources, including Russian Facebook.
1: Okay.
5: Yeah, they took a diversion from their normal humor. Here's what I think it means. So I did the research on this. Russia apparently was 7% of the world's exported refined petroleum supply.
1: Right.
5: Right. Ukraine says it attacked Russian tankers to oil refineries. This has been daily a news barrage this week. Ukraine's drone attack hits Nizhnykamsk, Saratov regions. Crimea is totally shut down. There's no power. They're cash only. And
1: oh, wow.
5: The Ukrainians, apparently, the intelligence says they're going to take out the bridge, right?
1: Okay.
5: So they'll have, there'll be nobody in and out. Flights are getting canceled. Well, if that's 7% of the world supply of refined petroleum, part of that's going to get replaced, 7% of the world exported,
1: right?
5: Well, India apparently has excess capacity. China does not. China was 1/8 of the Russian refined petroleum. They were importing.
1: Mm-hmm.
5: So they don't have any excess capacity based on that. Wow. Well, the refineries, you look at Marathon Petroleum up 73% for the year.
1: Mm-hmm.
5: That's about 9 times earnings. Valero, 73%. This is not a recommendation for your portfolio till you come down and get a plan from McGowan Group Wealth Management. Upgrade your plan for 2027 and beyond.
1: Yeah. So the history of crack spreads, when they get really high, the history has been that they come down. Part of the thesis right now is that you don't have the capacity to actually have them come down. So we'll talk more about that when we come back from the break. You can reach us at networthradio.com.

0: Oil glut in the short term, I can see it dropping to low 60s. $45 a barrel might be a little Pollyannish, and I also think that because like global growth is going up, so oil demand should go up with that. Also, oil companies as well got burnt during fracking when oil prices were too low, made no money, so there's going to be a lot of profits over production that'll probably keep a floor under oil prices.
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2: So next week, Alex, we're going to have Brad Olson, portfolio manager for Recurrent.
3: Yeah.
2: Done a great job for us.
3: Had a great year.
2: 31% for the year, plus a little yield. That's wow. Anyway, he's an energy infrastructure expert from Houston. He used to work for T. Boone Pickens. And he'll be on again next week. We like to check in at least a couple of times a year just to see what's happening. And we will cover your extended crack spread, because you're at record levels on the crack spread.
3: Yep. You can see that graph at networthradio.com also.
2: Even above the 2022
3: invasion. Yep.
2: And that was the first oil disruption.
3: You know, it was a couple of months ago doing some research, and what's interesting, because refineries and pipelines have something in common, right? They're not putting them in the ground anymore, building them anymore, or they haven't really. But demand just keeps growing. Now, when you take some off, and it's going to take years to replace that capacity.
2: Yes.
3: Well, what happens? Your margin to stay high for a longer period of time.
2: Yeah, and the Russian Facebook, they were pointing out they can't get the parts, right, because of the sanctions.
3: Yeah.
2: So this
3: 18 hours in line for gas in one of those reports.
2: Oh, it's going longer than that sometimes.
3: Oh my gosh!
2: And
3: tag team people in. I'm going to drive 5 miles to the gas station. In about 10 hours, you come and walk 5 miles and replace me.
2: Yeah. Then I'm going to go home and we'll see how long it takes. All right. But wait, there's more.
3: What's more?
2: Svetlana Paraskova. I guess more at Russian intelligence. Anyway, she's oilprice.com.
3: Okay.
2: Ukraine, this is from Friday. Ukraine hits two Russian fuel tankers as Moscow's fuel crisis deepens. So Ukraine hit two fuel tankers overnight offshore Russia's southern coast, right? In an expanded campaign to deepen the fuel crisis. I mean, they're just piling on as we speak.
3: Hmm.
2: Yeah, that's the vessel suffered mechanical damage, caught fire. No injuries or casualties reported by the Russian authorities, but they probably wouldn't say anything. anyway, hits on two tankers. So the refining, I don't think the crack spreads are going to come down like they did in 22. Every Russian region hit by fuel crisis, almost every. So significant gasoline shortages. Here's your fuel pumps. It says net, net, net. They have a handwritten sign on all of the pumps.
3: Empty.
2: Net, net, net. That's it. And gas station center of Moscow. I mean, they're doubling down. And at the same time, also disrupting energy infrastructure, besides Qatar halting plans to reopen the world's largest liquid natural gas export facility. I would think the second, third, and fourth are U.S.
3: Yeah.
2: So that tells you where that's going. Anyway, that says extended shortages. Now, here's the shocker.
3: What's that?
2: West Texas Intermediate crude finishes the week at $71.30. If I looked at those headlines, I counted 170 strikes, you know, in the Strait of Hormuz on the Iranian shoreline and the islands.
3: Well, you see what it's affecting, right? I mean, look at heating oil up 70% year to date.
2: Okay.
3: So you're seeing it in pockets of energy. It's just not at the barrel price at this point.
2: Wow. And that, all right, so.
3: But I think they've been, so here I have a thesis as to why that's the case.
2: Do tell.
3: Well, China has a massive, massive export machine. And they don't want any kind of global recession because it disrupts their export machine.
2: And they need that cash flow.
3: And they need that cash flow. So, and they want their growth targets and they want all the things that they want. And so they've been not importing. They've been using their strategic reserves. They've been rationing where they can. Because in their interest, they're like, hey, we export a lot and we want to make sure we keep exporting, which means we need to have oil prices low.
2: Okay.
3: There you go. There you have it. Sometimes the simplest reasons are the answer.
2: Well, I was surprised because if I looked at this week's headlines, I'd be oil's at least back to 80.
3: Yeah.
2: Maybe even 90, right? Because it's hot war back on. And you would have thought the Dow plummeted. The Dow was down less than 1% for the week.
3: Right.
2: And S&P was slightly positive.
3: Yeah. There you go.
2: Round Rock, Texas-based Dell up 252% for the year.
3: Yeah, had a great rally.
2: Whoa.
3: Way to go, Dell.
2: Spike. That was a spike.
3: Nice, AI. Nice to be on the train.
2: Data centers. Now. All right.
3: Well, the big data center news, speaking of.
2: Please do tell.
3: Was the Chevron Microsoft. We talked a bit about that last week, but they're putting in. They cut a deal with Chevron to power their data centers in West Texas. And guess what they're going to power it with? Natural gas.
2: Yay.
3: It, kind of a turnaround. You know, a few years ago, Microsoft was on the, hey, we need to get rid of oil and gas train. And so it's an actual pivot for Microsoft. So we're happy to see, you know, companies come to realization that you need molecules and Nat gas is a good one to have.
2: Yeah, Doomberg, that was one of the Texas reports. And then let's go Texas for a little bit.
3: Okay.
2: Because natural gas Permian Basin on the winning side of the AI ledger. And part of that is the nuclear. So the global nuclear power capacity is set to jump by 44% by 2036. Add this intelligence.
3: Okay.
2: Texas power demand estimated to double by 2032.
3: Yep.
2: All right. So you're not getting any nuclear coming online. Oklo did get a contract, by the way.
3: Yeah, I know.
2: Yeah. Yep. So they're supposed to build something and sometime it'll be ready. But that says the nuclear is not anywhere prepared for Texas power demand to double by 2032.
3: No.
2: So 6 years.
3: I heard to talk with when researchers talk to power companies and utilities, there's another interesting premise on this. But when they talk to utilities, they're like, hey, what's your average growth? So, you know, 0.5% to 1.5% a year. And what is it now? 7 or 8% growth in demand for the electricity.
2: And revenue even bigger.

0: are from Microsoft or Google.
1: Oh.
0: At a better price, right? So I think that gets more competitive over time as this build out continues.
1: Yeah, once AI tokens get so expensive that they stop wasting them.
0: Yeah.
1: Compute power.
0: That's right.
1: And there's Vistra. They have gone, okay, get this. Earnings per share back in 2022, they lost 6 cents.
0: Yeah.
1: I guess it had to do something with, no, that wasn't the power. 21 was minus a dollar. But they went from $2.23 to $11 projected this next year.
0: Yeah, that 2023 number, just full disclosure, we had owned this at one time and we bought that turn in 23.
1: Thanks to the investment committee research.
0: Yep.
1: But it got overpriced.
0: Well, yeah, but now they're starting to, if you look at 27 numbers, it might be time to take another look. We'll see.
1: It may be back to cheap at some point.
0: Yep.
1: All right. Now, Texas Stock Exchange.
0: That's right.
1: I'd like to unravel this. Monday was, I had a special interview on the radio, you know, about Texas Stock Exchange. Yeah. So here's the schedule. All right. This past Friday, they began trading five symbols, including Pembina Pipeline, right? So the first live trading was July 10th, Friday, July 10th.
0: Okay.
1: That's my granddaughter's birthday, by the way.
0: Oh, happy birthday.
1: She had the most beautiful little mermaid dress, and she had a sash that said, "It's my fourth birthday."
0: Nice.
1: I dropped her off at school, and she had the cheesecake and the party hats, so they're having a big time. July 14th through 17th, this next week, 200 symbols, right?
0: Mm-hmm.
1: 3,000 symbols by July 24th, and by July 31st, all market listed national market system symbols.
0: Yep.
1: So they will compete with the NASDAQ, NYSE, and the Texas Stock Exchange. Their exchange code is F if you want to direct trades to them.
0: That's right.
1: I don't know if your advisor has the ability to do that. Steven could pull it off.
0: Yeah, our
1: head of trading.
0: We could figure it out. Typically, trading desks know where the best prices are, where liquidity is. So it's going to take some time to ramp that liquidity. Phase four, early 2027, is going to be the initial public offerings on the Texas Stock Exchange directly. So you can see companies come and list directly on the Texas Stock Exchange. There's four key things that they're looking to do to make it easier for on companies, and we'll cover that in the next section.
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2: On the ones.
0: In Dallas, a disabled vehicle blocking the right lane of Loop 12 southbound at Trinity River. And also in Dallas, a road construction has a connector partially blocked. That's 635 westbound, the off-ramp to the Dallas North Tollway.
3: From the WBAP On-Time Experts 24-7 Weather Center, for the near future, looking at pretty much opportunities for these showers and storms. Scattered variety, about a 50% chance. Partly sunny today, 95, heat index near 100. Tonight, 50-50 shot, mostly cloudy, 76 for the overnight low. Monday, 50% chance for showers and storms, partly sunny and 91. Heat index goes to around 101. And then we are looking at that scattered shower and thunderstorm opportunity for Tuesday. For WBAP News, Jeff Eno at the Weather Channel.
0: Right now, 94 degrees in both Dallas and Fort Worth. South Carolina Republican Senator Lindsey Graham passed away last night at the age of 71. U.S. Ambassador to the U.N. Michael Walsh on ABC's This Week.
4: My heart breaks for his family, particularly his sister, who he raised while putting himself through college after losing their parents at an early age, his nieces, for South Carolina. He took such pride.
0: President Trump has ordered U.S. flags to fly at half staff in honor of Senator Graham. In your money news, President Trump is pushing for big oil companies to lower gas prices.
5: He points to the Freedom Fuel Network around Philadelphia and in New Jersey that significantly lowered prices at 25 of its stations. A White House official exclusively tells Fox Business the station saw more than a 50% increase in volume and forced 320 other stations in a 40-mile radius around that to cut prices 10 cents a gallon.
0: Fox's Edward Lawrence reporting. 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I'm Lori Waffenschmidt.
6: 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That can unleash a really profitable wave for corporate America and lead to very attractive GDP growth without inflationary pressures, which no guarantees, but it looks much more likely today than 3 years ago.
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8: How will the Texas Stock Exchange compete, Alex?
7: All right, so there's four key things that they're looking at. 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
8: CEO friendly. 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
7: Yep.
8: And New York Stock Exchange and NASDAQ, they really led the charge with the two proxy firms to go total ESG DEI. You know, that they built in some requirements.
7: Exchange and transaction fees. I'll call that two and three, right? Competitive fee and rebate structures to attract massive volume. Texas Stock Exchange designed to offer highly competitive maker taker fee structures that reward liquidity provisions. So maker taker is kind of an interesting concept. If you're a maker, you can get a rebate. If you're a taker, you pay a small fee. All the exchanges kind of work that way.
8: Okay.
7: Lower connection and market data infrastructure costs.
8: That was a big one.
7: Yeah.
8: Right? You have to pay for the data, right?
7: Yeah.
8: And you can't see, there's some things you can see, some things you can't.
7: Right. So that's the compounding cost of proprietary market data feeds, co-location, and port connectivity. If you remember, there's a documentary called The Ghost Exchange few years ago.
8: Okay.
7: And we talked about co-location, how big hedge funds would co-locate their servers in front of other people's servers closer to the exchange data to gain an edge.
8: Yeah.
7: So that's a major pain point they're looking to fix. And then reining in the proxy advisor duopoly, that's governance. Executive leadership has explicitly focused on that. I think I missed a page here, but
8: sorry about that.
7: That's all right. Countering proxy advisor influence, Texas Stock Exchange is a champion of corporate boards against what it views as overreaching proxy advisor duopoly. The exchange is advocating for exchange level reforms to restore more balanced governance power to actual corporate issuers and long-term shareholders. So
8: instead of activists.
7: Instead of activists coming in there.
8: Yeah, there's that pink-haired wokey bought one share of ExxonMobil and messed up their whole meeting.
7: Well, that's what happened with Tesla, too. board-friendly rules and Texas business courts integration. So if you remember, what was it like 2 or 3 years ago, Abbott put together the Texas business courts really to start setting the stage for all this.
8: Okay. Yeah.
7: And that's that.
8: NVIDIA had a $1 trillion slide.
7: Doesn't look like much, does it?
8: No. Well, they went from 6 trillion market cap to 5.
7: Okay.
8: But I just, you know, that was just recently, like June. Mm-hmm. They're still up for the year, 11%.
7: Yeah.
8: Then the other thing that was true and not true, true then not true, was Palantir.
7: Yeah.
8: Down 29% for the year.
7: It was down a lot more than that. It's had about a 30% bounce off its low close to, I think it's.
8: So it was down by half from its peak.
7: Yeah, I think it traded under 100.
8: This is an uh-oh.
7: Uh-oh.
8: Yep.
7: Tell me about it.
8: The 30-year U.S. bond auction set to draw the highest yield in 20 years.
7: Yep.
8: Now, the actual peak, 5.2 this year for this cycle.
7: Yeah.
8: But you printed this long-term chart. This is pretty significant because if I'm a pension manager, right, then I might say, well, who needs everything in stocks because my investment plan says I need to make 5.
7: And you get 5.
8: You get 5. Now, if the rates go to 6, you lose 20%, you know, really fast in value, but you still have the guarantee at the end.
7: At 6%, I think zeros look pretty attractive.
8: That's that could happen. But this, when did this turn? Because you could see the bond slide was just a straight downline trend.
7: Yeah, the bond bull market ended about 20 in COVID. The bond market bull market that lasted for 45 years. Yeah, 40 years.
8: Well, and the muni market has not gotten cheap. Andrew Orton, the Ortonator, we were talking about this because he's on the case.
7: Yeah.
8: And when he sees 5 tax-free or near it,
7: yep,
8: investment grade, he's on it like a bird on a June bug for the portfolios.
7: That's right.
8: And he was saying, surprisingly, even with that yield spike in treasuries, he's not finding it.
7: No.
8: And here's why I think that is, and this is important for high net worth families because everybody loves tax free. The problem, so much money is chasing a relatively small batch of decent bonds.
7: That's right.
8: And people aren't as excited about Chicago and California.
7: Yeah, and a lot of those bonds get swapped in the institutional market, right?
8: Yes.
7: And so there's not as much.
8: Now, Nuveen's done a good job.
7: Oh, yeah.
8: On their funds. Those have been good sources on the tax-free income. But I do think you're in danger of bonds getting cheaper, right?
7: Yeah, oh, yeah.
8: So you have to be careful where you are. Now, you want to hear something positive?
7: Yeah.
8: On the EV market.
7: Okay.
8: All right. So, you know, we had beat up on the EVs, right? Because yeah, you have to replace the batteries at some point. But here's a guy, Richard Simons, not to be confused with Richard Simmons, the overweight workout expert, but he was a little pudgy. Anyway, Richard Simons recently took his five-year-old Tesla Model 3, 260-mile road trip. He has logged 247,000 miles on the same batteries.
7: That's pretty good.
8: 247,000 miles.
7: That's a lot.
8: Yeah, he may be the exception, but they're proving themselves exceptionally reliable. Now, that was Tesla Model 3, and he's got two Teslas. I don't know why you need two, because you can't drive but one at a time.
7: Well, I won't. While one's charging, you drive the other one.
8: Oh. Oh, there's a strategy. Okay, but there's a lot of trepidation amongst buyers, and the EV prices, right?
7: Well, globally,
8: if you use high frequency, they decline, right?
7: In global sales, EVs do command a higher market share. They're over 20% of all cars sold. In Western markets, it's a lot smaller, right?
8: Really?
7: And yeah, and I think a big piece of that, I think it's 7 to 10% in Western markets, because we have a lot of gasoline infrastructure, and we don't. You know,
8: it's hard to be cost effective.
7: It's, yeah, it gets a lot harder to compete against that infrastructure piece.
8: The future of finance. Another important story.
7: What do you got?
8: Stablecoin issuer Circle just got the green light to operate as a bank.
7: Oh.
8: Now, the stablecoin being it's supposed to be a dollar all the time.
7: Right.
8: So it's essentially a digital dollar. But the U.S. Office of the Comptroller of the Currency granted it approval to operate as a trust bank. It gives them the ability to directly manage reserves for its regulated stablecoin, primarily USDC stablecoin. A broader trend, companies to make a big shift to being financial infrastructure. So you're going to see digital transactions, and that's, you know, explaining why Visa's down 1%.
7: Yeah.
8: Right. There's some trepidation. Are these fees going to continue, or will blockchain actually make the transactions happen instantly?
7: Oh, I think that part's coming. And Visa has partnerships in the stablecoin arena. With the new OpenUSD. Now, this is interesting to me because what it says about Circle is that they don't charge a management fee, but they get to keep 100% of the interest.
8: That is an attractive business.
7: It is a very attractive business.
8: Even if you only get 2%, you know, you're still, you put it in treasuries, get 3% in the Vanguard, 3.625.
7: Yeah.
8: That's pretty tasty.
7: Man, that's crazy.
8: Small stocks. Biggest gain in decades, the first half was 22%. S&P oil and gas index up 22% as well. Those are two of the leading, we'll call it asset classes.
7: Okay.
8: The NASDAQ so far this year, 17.5%. It had been more, but I have a news bulletin.
7: Tesla.
8: No.
7: SpaceX.
8: I'm going to go to SpaceX.
7: Is that fun?
8: Because this is not fun anymore.
7: Everybody had to have it.
8: Everybody had to have it. Now, this week, SpaceX down 7.7%. And it happens to be that nobody, except for those that got IPO shares or had them before, everybody that bought in the aftermarket is now underwater.
7: There you go.
8: SpaceX, not fun. Stay tuned. We're going to do some estate planning stories and hopefully spur your summer planning season, a wealth management grand finale to the program. Alex and I are going to cover some specific stories, and some of them kind of funny.
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9: If we're looking at the analyst community projecting $400 of S&P earnings, if you apply today's PE of 20 to that, where does that take you? A market that's obviously higher than we are today. Will there be bumps along the way? Of course they will. But what's really encouraging here is while a lot of this may be discounted in a certain cohort of stocks, it's not in a lot of other stocks, namely the more economically sensitive ones, a la financials.
10: Net Worth Radio, well into the second decade of bringing you the best in financial news and investment performance intelligence. Now, here's my dad, Spencer McGowan.
8: Alex, for the grand finale of today's program, I wanted to do this because it's summer planning season.
7: That's right.
8: Now, we made so much money for clients in the first half that the review takes about 5 minutes.
7: That's pretty good.
8: It's like, wow, that's good.
7: Yeah. Now,
8: there'll be trouble ahead, but it's a good first half. And if the review of the performance takes about 5 minutes, oh, that's good, right?
7: But there's more to be done.
8: There's more to be done.
7: It's not all about just that. There's a lot of other things that we do for as a service for our clients.
8: While the living is easy, I wanted to cover why it's summer planning season.
7: Okay.
8: It kind of rhymes with summer planting season.
7: Oh, okay.
8: Okay, that's where I got it. But not that it's some genius level thing. But all right. So, well, I started the tradition because the CPAs.
7: Yeah.
8: Now, if you call your CPA along about April 13th, is he going to be friendly?
7: Nope.
8: No.
7: And he might not get back to you.
8: At all.
7: Yeah, the 13th is pretty close.
8: Right. Then on the 16th, he is asleep.
7: Yeah.
8: Right? Then
7: for about a month.
8: For about a month.
7: And he goes on vacation.
8: And while he's on vacation, the IRS uploads the transcript for the Social Security numbers, of course, after the tax filing deadline.
7: Yep.
8: And the transcript says everything under your social has been reported. Well, I think it's a good idea before if you file an extension for the final part to that. Well, you go in and you check your transcript so you don't miss anything and get audited.
7: Yeah.
8: And the CPAs have time to talk to you right now. And what a great thing, because McGowan Group Wealth Management just uploaded the June 30th total income, realized gain and losses, and we sent a copy to the CPAs in the document vault. Well, all they have to do is multiply by two, and that's how you do your tax planning, so you don't under withhold.
7: Right.
8: Or you may be able to, you know, reduce the withholding.
7: And we do that again in the fourth quarter. Right. So they get an updated copy, but you can start doing your planning early.
8: The tax summary is the best I've ever seen. It does the income by category.
7: Now, we'll tell you, so I only saw this one time, but did have a client ask me. He's like, well, I filed an extension. And I was like, did you pay the tax, your estimated taxes? He's like, well, no, I filed an extension. No, you still have to pay.
8: You still have to pay.
7: You still have to pay on April 15th. Or by April 15th. So
8: yeah, and they have a funny system for charging you that 8% on under withholding. Even when I think I'm over withheld,
7: yep,
8: they can still come up with some, oh, you were supposed to send it in June instead of July.
7: Oh, yeah.
8: That's weird little rule.
7: That's happened to me, too.
8: All right. So the 5-step inheritance checklist. This is from experienced wealth managers, right?
7: Yep.
8: We've been through lots of estates, including... Okay, there's two that you have that do involve the CPA. $15 million estate exemption.
7: That's right.
8: Now, what does your CPA have to do if one spouse passes away?
7: You have to file a Form 709 because the exemption is per person, right? So if your spouse passes away.
8: 706 or 709 is gifting.
7: Oh, then it's 706.
8: Oh, right. There you go.
7: There you go. I always get those two confused. But you file the 706 claiming their exemption, right? So you claim that $13 million for
8: 15 million
7: or 15 million now for you. And that's grandfathered in, regardless of any changes in estate tax law that comes in the future. Right.
8: All right. So that is the estate filing preserves for the surviving spouse.
7: Yep.
8: That first level. Right. And you're going to tell me about the Lady Bird deed. But first, I want to cover these five steps and then we'll cover the 10 stages because you have a story on the Lady Bird deed.
7: Yep.
8: All right. Update beneficiaries, wills and trusts, including Lady Bird deeds, transfer on death, powers of attorney. Right. Mm-hmm. Digital keys. Now, this is a great step. Create a master list of passwords for bank accounts and billing sites for your trustee.
7: Right.
8: Don't give it to anybody else.
7: Yeah.
8: Yeah. Be careful how you give it to them too. Maybe flash drive or something.
7: Maybe not using Gmail. Gmail is probably not the best option.
8: No, I probably wouldn't do that. Define fairness. State how you want your personal items divided. For example, Aunt Martha.
7: Yeah.
8: She gives all the jewelry to my sister Dee Dee.
7: No, that's nice.
8: Yeah.
7: You didn't want any?
8: Well, I, you know, that's what she wanted. So, hey, I'm fine. And brother Mitch gets furniture.
7: Okay.
8: I get some tiny oil royalties.
7: Oh, there you go.
8: It may come out better on that. I don't know. they might be contesting this in the future. But anyway, God bless Martha. I hope she hits 100. She's close now. Have the conversation. Sit down with your adult children. Walk them through the plan. One of the techniques we've been doing is you get your primary trustee and you do a special Zoom or in office. You can. We had a family bring by their trustee.
7: That's right. That's right.
8: Right. She came in. A mother never quits looking for signs of improvement in her middle-aged children. That was really apparent from our conversation before the kid trustee came in.
7: Yeah.
8: Yeah. She apparently is a slacker, but they're waiting for the signs of improvement.
7: Well, at least they showed up to the meeting.
8: All right. Lady Bird D, this is an interesting technique.
7: Yeah. So we... had a client that
8: I guess it's Lady Bird Johnson.
7: Yeah. After it's a Texas deal.
8: Oh,
7: it's,
8: I got a story about the ranch.
7: This is in Texas, by the way.
8: In Johnson City. I got a Johnson City story.
7: Okay. You want to go first?
8: You no,
7: want
8: you tell go you
7: about
8: first.
7: The Lady Bird deed.
8: Okay. I just got excited. I didn't want to miss it.
7: So client comes in and said, hey, we put payment on death or a TOD in beneficiaries on the IRA. So all the accounts have a beneficiary except for the house.
8: Yes.
7: And we don't really want to spend $5,000 on a living trust or going to an attorney. Is there anything that we could do? And you can put a transfer on death on your home. And it's called a Lady Bird deed, where there's a legal paperwork. You file it out. You file it with the county. And that's your beneficiary transfer on death. And that is a Texas thing.
8: That's a Texas thing.
7: That's a Texas thing.
8: Well, you know, Katrina and I, we could say all to Spencer, all to Katrina for the house.
7: Yeah. But when you're talking about the next of kin, right, your kids.
8: Yeah.
7: You can do that for that because it doesn't change the joint. You know, if it's a joint, if you own the house jointly, then it goes to your spouse first.
8: Well, you know what happened when LBJ died?
7: What?
8: Well, he had a deer cabin. It on the side of the ranch. Now, this is Johnson City story, all right?
7: Mm-hmm.
8: Haven't verified this. Apparently, the deer cabin was D-E-A-R, and his mistress lived in that cabin on the edge of the property there in Johnson City.
7: Oh, okay.
8: Because we have friends, you know, in the hill country because of my mom.
7: Yeah.
8: And this is legend. Anyway, so... she had the bulldozer ready, and the day after he died, she took down the deer cabin. All right. Not sure that people were expecting that part of the story. But anyway, it was all hers. The deed transferred it. So she said, okay,
7: you're out.
8: Goodbye.
7: You are out.
8: All right. The role of the advisory team is huge. And this is in the 10 stages of estate planning, which you can find on our website under the wealth management category. beneficiary selections, right? Mm-hmm. Retirement plans. First time you name a beneficiary on your IRA is probably your first, or your 401k is probably your first estate planning step when you're young, and hopefully you get a job. Contingent beneficiaries. This is something we're double checking. A lot of people just put old spouse and then they forget what would happen, you know, if they're both gone.
7: Yeah, the Purse Derby's designation is also pretty important to people.
8: Explain it.
7: All right, so Purse Derby says that when I pass away and my wife passes away, we give that to our kids. And if one of them passes away, it goes to their kids.
8: Okay.
7: Right? Doesn't go to their spouse. And that protects the asset, the family asset, to keep it in the family.
8: Okay. Yeah.
7: In case there's a ne'er-do-well spouse that goes and gets remarried and then all the money's gone.
8: Or I'll just go directly to my little granddaughter instead of numbnuts and mopey.
7: There you go.
8: Just saying. All right. The revocable family living trust, right?
7: Yep.
8: Now, I like the living trust.
7: I do, too.
8: I want to make a quick, important point. Because we ran out of time with, you know, we got segues. Then you make an important point.
7: Okay.
8: All right. Benefits of a living trust. Here's what I think. You don't have to go to probate. Anything that's not covered at the time, it just pours over like a will, says everything now is in the trust because they're both gone. That's elegant. And there's no disruption on the account. The successor trustee, usually a child, the most responsible one, takes over. Right then, they can process everything, and there's no probate.
7: Yeah, that's the biggest part.
8: And IRAs go directly without probate. What's your last point?
7: Charitable planning, right?
8: Oh, the donor advised fund's really popular now.
7: Yep, we're using that for some. We do have some foundations using appreciated assets for charitable donations, maximizes the your ability for write-offs.
8: May God bless you and your family in the week ahead with peace and prosperity.
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0: 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I'm Lori Waffenschmidt from the 24-Hour Breaking News Center.
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0: In Dallas, a disabled vehicle blocking the right lane of Loop 12 southbound at Trinity River. And also in Dallas, an accident partially blocking the off-ramp. That's 635 eastbound, the off-ramp to the Dallas North Tollway. And that is causing stop-and-go traffic from Midway Road.
3: From the WBAP On-Time Experts 24-7 Weather Center, we've got scattered showers and storms today, tonight, Monday, and Tuesday. Pretty much a 50-50 shot. Partly sunny today, 95, heat index around 100. Keep in mind, could see some of these storms kick up some strong winds and also some heavy rain, isolated flooding concerns. Tonight, scattered storms in 76. Monday, scattered showers and storms, partly sunny, 91, heat index 101. Scattered showers and storms possible for Tuesday. For WBAP News, I'm Jeff Eno at the Weather Channel.
0: It's 94 degrees in Dallas, 95 degrees in Fort Worth. South Carolina Senator Lindsey Graham has died at the age of 71, and questions have already begun to emerge about who will succeed him. Fox's Chad Pergram is in Washington with possible scenarios.
13: Joe Wilson, the Republican congressman from South Carolina, he's already indicated, he said, I will stay in the House to protect that narrow margin. Somebody like Nancy Mace, who ran unsuccessfully for the Republican nomination for governor, she's already indicated that she might want to get in. But if you take somebody from the House, then you hurt that mathematical equation over there. Now, what you could do is appoint a caretaker senator and then have somebody run in a primary. They're going to have a snap lightning primary here in about 4 weeks. And then whoever that nominee is, if they win in November, then they would serve out the balance of that term come January.
0: Senator Graham's passing also raising concerns about whether the Senate will be able to pass President Trump's agenda ahead of the midterm elections. In your money news, just as Plano is considering the redevelopment of the shops at Willow Bend into a mixed-use space with a Dallas Stars arena, many of America's fading shopping malls are getting a second chance.
14: Across the country, aging shopping malls are being reimagined. According to the Urban Land Institute, developers are transforming former mall properties into mixed-use communities. Instead of empty parking lots and vacant storefronts, many sites now feature apartments, restaurants, medical offices, parks, schools, and entertainment venues. Experts say the trend helps address housing shortages while breathing new life into underused properties. Chris DeMeo, Fox News.
0: And this week, Plano will host another open house on the proposed Dallas Stars Arena redevelopment at the shops at Willow Bend. The community gathering is scheduled for Tuesday, July 14th from 6 to 8 p.m. at Willow Bend. Some residents have already voiced concerns about traffic and parking around the proposed arena site. Keep connected, DFW, for the latest on the situation in the Middle East. 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I'm Lori Waffenschmidt.
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24: Well, we still have a problem with predator teachers in North Texas. I'm James Parker. It's the James Show, News Talk 820, 93.3 FM, WBAP. I hate bringing you bad news like this, but it keeps happening, so we're going to keep talking about it. This story comes from WFAA, our news partners, about a teacher in Plano.
25: This morning, a Plano ISD teacher is booked and behind bars, accused of sexually abusing a student in his second grade class.
26: Chris Sonnegy joins us live outside the jail where he was moved overnight with what we've learned from police. Good morning, Chris.
27: Good morning, Matt. And the second grade teacher was booked overnight here at the Collin County Jail. This morning, we're working to get the arrest affidavit that could have more information, but we have already learned some of the details. According to Plano police, the teacher, Paul Campbell, a teacher of more than 25 years with Plano ISD, was arrested Wednesday on charges of continuous sexual abuse of a child as he was headed to a meeting at the district's administration building. This after the child's parents contacted police on July 4th following an outcry from the 8-year-old who was a student in Campbell's class at Brinker Elementary School. Police say their investigation corroborated the child's story and that the abuse happened inside the school more than once.
24: All right, my next guest coming on from Texas Scorecard, Aaron Anderson. Aaron Anderson, this story caught my attention because of how young the student is and how old the teacher is. Because when you put these two parts of the story together, how long has this guy been a teacher? He's 64 years old. This probably isn't the first time he's done something wrong. Aaron, this is a terrible story.
28: Well, yes, James, it is a terrible story. Thank you for having me back to talk about it. This teacher, Paul Campbell, 64 years old, has been a teacher in Plano ISD for almost 30 years. He's been an elementary school teacher. He's taught fourth grade. He was currently teaching second grade. And an 8-year-old girl revealed to her parents that what had been happening. She said it was not only happening to her, but to one of her friends, and they believed other girls in the classroom too. Girls only. I will keep it not too graphic, but he was touching their private areas, as they said. In class, when they would come up to his desk to ask questions, he would place his hand in their private areas and take advantage of that situation. The two girls, there's been two girls interviewed by police, only one charge yet. They both said the same story, that this had happened multiple times in the classroom and also at recess. And we have that arrest affidavit. It's linked in our article at texasscorecard.com for people that want to read the details as reported by these 8-year-old girls to authorities and can see for themselves. Again, there's been one charge filed. It's a very serious first degree felony charge. The court has declined to issue a bond at this time. He's got a hearing. His lawyer's trying to get him a bond, get him bond, but they have decided at this time that he should not be released on bond. And I suspect there may be an additional charge, at least one additional charge coming. And certainly they've got years of history now to go back to see if there have been other instances that simply had not been reported.
24: Okay, Aaron Anderson, I think there would be a strong public support of a bill to add these guys to the death penalty. Can we make that happen? You think that would help deter some of this in the future?
28: Well, I would certainly hope so. And we just wrote about that this week at Texas Scorecard, because each time I post one of these articles online about these teachers, that is the exact comment that people say. There's like, especially these very young victims. And in fact, six states, starting with Florida, have enacted laws that that allow for the death penalty in certain cases of child rape. It's now an option on the table in some of these heinous cases that the juries can consider. You know, the Supreme Court in 2008 said, no, you can't do that. Child rapists cannot be put to death unless their child victim was killed, if you can imagine. But Florida Governor Ron DeSantis and these five other states and counting are ready to challenge that law and take it back to the Supreme Court. And they believe they may get a different decision because it was a close 5-4 decision all those years ago. Certainly, many in Texas have said that they want this as a deterrent and a punishment when these cases are definitively proven. And we spoke with several lawmakers. Actually, there was a bill last session. It just didn't get a hearing. People weren't ready, I guess, in the legislature. But now several lawmakers have said they are on board. Senator Mays Middleton, who's the Republican nominee for Texas Attorney General, has said he is on board, several others. So I expect we will certainly at least see such a bill considered and debated in the legislature next year.
24: You know, if you ask me just at any time on during the day if I think child predators should be put to death, I would say yes. But after you read the details of this story, how young these girls are, what he did, how long he's been doing this, my answer just becomes a hell yes. And can we just line them up against the wall and shoot them right now?
28: Well, now, funny you should say that. Idaho, one of the states that has enacted a death penalty option for child rapists, they also just recently reinstated the firing squad as their preferred method of execution, simply because it is efficient, believe it or not, you know, as opposed to these other methods. It's the fastest and the sure. least expensive and the quickest for the, you know, for all involved. I get that that's a kind of a visceral reaction. People want to kind of feel that, you know, that justice. But yes, reading these stories, and I read a lot of them, James, I don't recommend that everybody click through and look at these affidavits when they're available, because you can't unsee this stuff. But I do. It's my job. And certainly for these families involved and for these victims, especially when they are very young, some of the young, we did report on one last week, a 4-year-old victim. This is, you know, there's a line that gets crossed.
24: People feel like
28: there needs to be a stronger penalty.
24: Aaron, let's get that bill ready. I guess they're back in session, what, in January? Let's see if we can do something about this.
28: January 12th, we'll be watching for it.
24: All right.
28: We'll be reporting on it.
24: Well, I do not have a lot of fun when I'm talking to you, but it's super important stuff. Thank you very much for going through all this, Aaron. I'm James Parker. It's News Talk 820, 93.3 FM WBAP.
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24: Hey there, welcome back to the James Show, News Talk 820, 93.3 FM, WBAP. Coming back to talk about the Iran situation, Darren Gobb from Veritas Vincent's coming, DarrenGobb.com as well. Darren, I have a feeling we are going to see boots on the ground. I have a feeling we're going to try and take Karg Island. I could see this going either way, but if you had to put your money on it, do you think we're about to get boots on the ground in Iran?
31: Well, James, I would say if I were to put money on something, I would say no to mainland Iran and likely to Karg Island. And that's not necessarily agreeing that we need to with Garg Island, but I would say that that's probably your better bet if you were going to put some money on it.
24: Will it work?
31: Well, you know, I guess it always depends on what are you trying to get done. And that goes back to the definition of strategic objectives, how you lay those out, how you define victory and success, and all of that. So to me, as a strategist and planner, I'm going to ask, you know, what are we trying to get done? What's the effect we're trying to get done? And can we do that some other way that reduce that is less risky than this? Maybe, maybe not. But my concern is going to center around the fact that you've got a bunch of in that case, if we're successful, you've got a bunch of Americans on an island that is easily targeted because it's not going anywhere. And I suspect it's probably booby trapped and all kinds of stuff. So it's not like it's just going to be a walk in the park if we do it. Would it have the effect on Iran of making them capitulate? I doubt it, but it would certainly get them a lot closer and it would definitely take over that industry. I think you can affect that or achieve that in other ways, the naval blockade and some other things too. Just make it so they can't use the island without us having to actually sit on it.
24: Well, in order to fix this problem so we don't have to come back in a few years and do it again, we would have to change the mindset of the people in charge. And I think until we get that, we're still going to have this problem coming back in 5 years, 10 years from now. And so, I mean, what do we do to address that? Sponsor a coup?
31: That's kind of what we're already trying to do in a way. But I mean, it's yes. And I've told people repeatedly that regime change means more than changing out a figurehead when it comes to places like Iran. You've got to change out ideologies, and that's generational repair. And if you're going to try to do that, you're going to have to, the people of Iran themselves are going to be the ones who have to fix this. You know, now, easier said than done. I know that. That's, you got an IRGC there that's, you know, pretty brutal, pretty well armed. And maybe all of them aren't hardliners by any stretch, but enough of them are. Personally, I think that's where you're, what I would describe as your center of gravity when it comes to beginning the process of changing out the ideology of Iran and giving the people the best chance they can. Target the IRGC, vaporize as much of them as you can, get as many of them to leave the IRGC who are just looking to make a living and aren't necessarily tied to it ideologically the way some are. There will be some of those left. But if you peel away some of that force and maybe put them in the seat with the people, and who knows, maybe get access to things like weapons and vehicles and things that the IRGC has as a result of that, then they might have a fighting chance. What I don't want to do is put boots on the ground in Iran and think that Americans in Iran is going to change the mindset of a nation over the course of a generation. We've seen that as in a neighbor. It's called Afghanistan. Didn't work there. And Iran's a much bigger problem than Afghanistan.
24: Yeah, Darren Gobb, I think a lot of people see those parallels, the Afghanistan-Iran parallel. You know, not a coincidence that they're neighbors either.
31: Yeah, oh, for sure. What's different about Iran than Afghanistan? Well, Iran's a more modern society in general. They're more populated, for sure. They've got nearly a 500,000-person army with the IRGC that the Taliban couldn't have even dreamed of having something like that. Geographically larger mean everything. It's just a bigger problem, more cultures, more issues altogether. And someone asked me once what it would take to go in with the American military, pacify Iran, and then potentially start that process towards change. Well, the math is easy. It would pretty much take the entire American military, active guard and reserve, to do that. You got over 90 million people.
24: Yikes.
31: And complex society. That's not the problem we need to solve.
24: All right. Well, tough day out there. You can find more of his work at darrengobb.com. Darren, thank you very much, sir.
31: Hey, thanks, James. It's always a pleasure to join you.
24: What a bummer of a Friday show, huh? Tony in Halton City. 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
1: Hey, James. I think the problems all started back in 1947 when we changed the name of the War Department to the Department of Defense. We've been fighting police actions ever since.
24: Well, we changed it back. That didn't fix it?
1: We need to fix it. I mean, you know, put PTAG Seth in as the Secretary of War, not Secretary of Defense. Mm-hmm. And we need to throw the gloves down and go in there and just whoop them. We need to just clean them out. Take those guys outside, a pair of flyers and a blowtorch, and convince them that this is not the thing to do. There definitely needs to be, a change in leadership of the IRGC and the Iranian government.
24: Isn't that what we just did in Afghanistan for 25 years, like my last guest was saying?
1: No, we did not. We did not go in there and fight war. We went in there and ran a police action. We did not fight war in that.
24: All right.
1: We could have, eliminated those poppy seed growers in 6 months.
24: You know, sometimes people make it sound so easy. You just go in there and whoop them. Where has that worked before, Tony?
1: Germany? Japan?
24: Okay. Well, that's good answers to the question there. Thank you very much. That's Tony in Halton City. All right, maybe he's right. It sure would take a lot of effort, though. 800-288-9227. Coming up next, Garrett's World. On the James Show, News Talk 820, 93.3 FM, WBAP.
4: Iran says the U.S. is on their radar and threatens the president. And President Trump says, oh, well.
5: 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Brad will let you know about the upcoming week on The Ones.
4: 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Monty Cook has your news headlines at the top and bottom of each hour. Julie DeHarty has your traffic. And Chief Meteorologist Brad Barton has your weather on The Ones of each hour. Plus, Al Jay has the laughs.
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9: 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I'm Lori Waffenschmidt from the 24-Hour Breaking News Center.
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8: On the ones.
9: In Dallas, a disabled vehicle blocking the right lane of Loop 12 southbound at Trinity River. And also in Dallas, an accident partially blocking the off-ramp on 635 eastbound, that off-ramp to the Dallas North Tollway, Welsh Road. That is causing stop-and-go traffic from Midway Road. Your forecast from the WBAP On Time Experts 24/7 Weather Center.
10: For WBAP, I'm WFAA meteorologist Jesse Hawila. Scattered shower and thunderstorm chances will continue through tonight with a low temperature of 77. Monday, isolated shower and thunderstorms are possible with a high of 93. Tuesday, we'll keep the chance of rain low, not zero, otherwise mostly sunny, with a high of 94.
9: Right now, 96 degrees in Dallas, 97 degrees in Fort Worth. South Carolina Republican Senator Lindsey Graham has died at the age of 71, with questions beginning about who will succeed him. On Fox's Fox News Live, South Carolina Republican Representative Nancy Mace does not rule out the possibility that she would replace the senator.
11: If the people of South Carolina would like me to serve in that capacity, I'll certainly take a look at it. But right now, I just want to focus on him and his legacy, what he did for the state.
9: South Carolina Governor Henry McMaster will appoint a temporary senator to serve the final months of Graham's current term. In your money news, Dallas has implemented the first of three mandatory furlough days.
12: The city of Dallas is facing a budget shortfall. This is primarily attributed to police and fire overtime pay, declining sales tax collections, and increased medical claims. To address the deficit, the city froze new hires, restricted overtime, and reduced non-critical spending. This led to the implementation of furlough days for city employees that are paid by the general fund. The next furlough day is scheduled for September. However, ongoing budget discussions are planned for August. Sean Allen, WBAP News.
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1: So are Texas elections being bought by the outside world? I'm James Parker. It's The James Show, News Talk 820, 93.3 FM, WBAP. My next guest is from the Texas Scorecard. And I saw this from his regular news updates, the Texas Minute. Michael Quinn Sullivan's coming on. And he did a report talking about how much George Soros is spending in Texas elections. And I think the rest of the world needs to hear how big these numbers are.
2: Yeah, these are big numbers that we're looking at from George Soros. He's long been interested in Texas. A lot of the left-wing donors have long been interested in trying to move Texas into the Democrat column. This year, in state-level races alone, Soros and his family are putting, we know for sure, have so far put just over $8.5 million into state level races alone. That doesn't count the money that they're pumping in to impact, say, the U.S. Senate race. Those are just, you know, state House, state Senate, lieutenant governor, those kind of races.
1: So which races is he spending on here?
2: He's putting his money into the Texas Majority PAC. A lot of the money is going into what's called the Texas Majority PAC. That's about $7.5 million going in there. And that cash is going in primarily to try to move state House races, the state legislature. Why is that important? Because the state House is where in 2030 the redistricting will begin for the new district maps for Congress, with Texas getting four new congressional seats, impacting the state legislature could literally reshape the future of the United States. So with the congressional seats coming to Texas and those sorts of things, the Texas is a big prize, and they're trying to spend money to loosen a few, shift a few of those districts from the Republican column to the Democrat column.
1: Does he do this in every state, or does he just focus on a couple of states? Does he spread it all the way around?
2: So Soros, it's estimated that Soros is spending about $103 million nationally. So, you know, Texas represents about a tenth of that, if you will. But again, we don't know yet. Not every state has the same kind of reporting requirements that Texas does. Some more aggressive, some less aggressive. So we really do have to kind of wait and see for another month or two to where he's spending his money. Most observers, though, most of the folks that we've talked to are pretty convinced that Soros and his son are seeing Texas as their big prize in 2026. And so the assumption is that one way or another, a lot of their cash is going to be being spent in the Lone Star State.
1: Michael Quinn Sullivan, is this all ideologically motivated, or is there some sort of way he makes money off of this control?
2: Now, this is ideologically motivated for Soros. He doesn't have he didn't earn his money and doesn't continue to earn his money in ways that that Texas regulates, that Texas oversees. It's not like he wants to build a Denny's across the street from, you know, from your studio or something. You know, his money is made through hedge funds and things like that. No, this is purely ideological for the Soroses. And maybe not even ideological necessarily so much as is partisan. They want Democrats, and they want their particular brand of left-wing Democrats running the country. And to do that, they've got to go through Texas.
1: Well, do we have an equivalent on the other side of the aisle? Is there a right-wing George Soros that's balancing this out?
2: There are certainly a number of folks in Texas, large dollar donors. Look, many of whom get criticized on the left the same way I guess many of us would criticize George Soros. I'm thinking of folks like Tim Dunn from Midland. I'm thinking of Miriam Adelson, who's not from Texas. She's a California and Israel person, but she gives on the right. There are folks like that on the right who are trying to balance those scales. At the end of the day, though, you don't have the same kind of fervor from conservative and Republican donors as you do from folks like George Soros. I think a lot of those Republican donors, you think of someone like Elon Musk, who definitely aligns on the Republican, maybe Republican libertarian side of things. But his money is tied up in, you know, launching satellites into outer space and building electric cars and things like that. Soros just has a lot of cash. And so whatever interests a lot of the Republican leaning donors might have, their cash is their wealth is tied up in producing things, whereas Soros just has big piles of money laying around.
1: How old is this guy? Does this problem go away when he goes away?
2: Soros is like 900 years old or so. No, I'm only kidding. Soros is a guy in his, he's getting into his 80s, but his son, and my brain is not processing the son's name at the moment. Alex, thank you. His son is already stepping into the day-to-day management of the spending of the Soros money. And you're talking in the billions of dollars. Alex Soros, even when George is, long gone, Alex will still have billions to spend. Many folks have noted that while George Soros seems a little restrained in his liberal and leftist advocacy, in part because he did go out legitimately and make money, understanding how financial markets work. Alex is just a very enculturated leftist who has zero love for the way his father made the money. Alex Soros is the true ideologue in that family who is going to be using that money for decades to come.
1: All right, Michael Quinn Sullivan, how effective has George Soros been in flipping some of these seats?
2: Yeah, look, here's the good news, right? You know, all this sounds like really bad news. The good news is that George Soros would have been just as effective over the past 20 years that he's been spending money in Texas, trying to flip Texas. If he had taken that money and set it out of the middle of the street and lit it on fire, he would have been just as effective. They have not succeeded. But look, I think that when you're someone like George Soros, who's used to playing the hedge markets and understanding the value of making small moves, that's spending $100 million there, $10 million here. They hope all that will add up down the line. But at the end of the day, George Soros and Alex Soros have the exact same number of votes in Texas, all other people, they have none. That if folks don't like the way George Soros is spending money in Texas, the surefire way for folks to work against that is to make sure they are voting and getting their friends and neighbors out to vote as well.
1: Well, I appreciate your report. Keeping an eye on the campaigns going on in Texas. This is Michael Quinn Sullivan. Find more of his great work at TexasScorecard.com. Thanks, Michael.
2: Thank you, my friend. Have a great day.
1: All right, ZZ Top is coming to town. 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And also stick around. Coming up in about a half hour, I'm going to be giving away some tickets to the Coral Reefer Band at Dickies Arena July 25th on Name That Artist. But coming up next, this shooting of an illegal immigrant by ICE in Houston is now making national news, and we'll break it down for you on The James Show, News Talk 820 and 93.3 FM, WBAP.
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1: Well, an eye shooting in Texas is getting some national attention. I'm James Parker. 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Now, nobody likes when this happens, but when we have an eye shooting, the first thing you and I both ask, number one, was the person illegal? Number two, did they do anything that caused themselves to get shot? And, you know, it's not like blaming the victim here, but the way these have come at you, and you've noticed this, you'll see this floating around in either the headlines on the news, TV, social media. It's always couching you. Did you hear that? ICE just murdered an American. A citizen? Well, no. I mean, he's been here for 35 years though. So pretty much. So he's not a citizen. Well, he was applying for his work permit. Okay, so he doesn't have a work permit and he hasn't completed the process or attempted in 30. He's had 35 years. Yeah, well, he just filled out the paperwork recently to try and get a permit. That's not really believable. 34 years of being fine, absconding our immigration laws. And in year 35, I'm supposed to believe that he was getting it together. So he's not supposed to be here. Number one. Number two, what happened? Well, I shot him. Okay, so you're saying ICE just walked up to an innocent man and shot him in the head? Well, no. Okay, well, what's the circumstances? Well, you find out that he's in a car that got pulled over. They didn't want to stop. So they rammed an ICE vehicle. Not threatened to ram it, not accelerated toward it and almost rammed it. Rammed an ICE vehicle, almost hit an officer. Then and only then did they fire. And it's a lot like the Renee Good shooting. So now that you know all the truth here, let's play how it's covered in the news, which, I mean, it's not too insane on how it's covered in the news, but you know, it could have been a little bit better. Example, you go on social media, you look around and you see like James Tallarico. Here's what he tweeted. Lorenzo Salgado Arujo was a father of three. He lived in Houston for 35 years. On his way to work, ICE agent shot and killed him. His family learned from a video posted online. There must be accountability. We need a full independent investigation. Yeah, there should be accountability. But I mean, I'm not even sure if anybody did anything wrong here. Do we even know? It just looks bad. We don't have body cam footage. That kind of stinks. And I don't have a better answer on why we don't have body cam footage. But right there, you saw Tallarico sort of mimic the mainstream legacy news approach to that. Leave out the fact that they rammed federal agents in a vehicle. Leave out the fact that he refused to follow law enforcement commands. A lot of people say if you're trying to hit a cop with a vehicle, that's pretty much trying to murder a federal agent. But also, he's here illegally. Oh, he's been here for 35 years. You think that makes it sound better? You think that makes it sound more justified? For me, that's the opposite. Hey, bro, you've already gotten away with 35 years of skirting our laws and our rules. I think you got a pretty good break out of the system. But how is this reported in the news? Well, we've got to go talk to the family of the guy. Well, great. Here's the report.
11: This morning, there are growing calls for an independent investigation into a deadly shooting involving ICE agents in Houston.
12: Now, this comes as new details are revealed about why the agents were there in the first place. Our Chris Ottege is in the newsroom this morning as we learn more about this case. Chris?
13: Well, Leah, there will be a community vigil tonight here in Dallas in memory of the father shot and killed by ICE agents in Houston on Tuesday. We now know he was not the man ICE agents meant to target. And that's not the only new revelation. I said 52-year-old Lorenzo Salgado Araujo did not follow agents' commands and then tried to run one over with his van before being shot. However, his family wants an independent investigation because they say their father would have complied had he known the unmarked black SUVs that surrounded him were ICE agents. The reason they surrounded him is because they thought he was someone else. Homeland Security confirmed he resembled the intended target. Araujo's son says his father was a Mexican national who'd done all the paperwork for his work permit and that his dream was to raise his family in this country where he'd lived for 35 years.
14: Undocumented migrants are humans. I just want all Americans to know that my dad was a hardworking man, a family man, who wanted nothing more than to put food on the table and to watch his sons achieve the American dream.
13: And the other new detail is there will be no body camera video because the agents were not wearing any. Homeland Security blaming the partial government shutdowns for the delay in getting body cameras for all officers.
1: So a couple of inconsistencies you've noticed already. They hold vigils for any of these other people that die. What about all the people that were murdered here in North Texas in the last couple of weeks? You know, when you have the mass shootings at the Stop Six or the mass shooting at the Fun Day at the Lake or the mass shooting at the After Hours Club. No vigils for those? That's so weird how some lives get vigils and others don't. It's almost like some people are more important than others. It's almost like some people are exploiting the death and suffering of fellow human beings for political gain. Yeah, he was an illegal immigrant. They're not really going to harp on that one too hard. Yeah, he had been here for 35 years. He had gotten away with it for 35 years. Kid or grown man, I'm sorry you lost your dad. It really is a tragedy. It's also a tragedy that whoever was driving the car rammed a federal car. Oh, well, we didn't know it was ICE agents. Well, what are you worried about? Oh, that's right. You're an illegal immigrant and you know that there's roundups. And I think you damn well suspected it was a ICE agent pulling you over. Do you just ram random cars? Is that what you do? If another car gets in front of you and you don't know if it's a cop, have you ever rammed it before? So the story's ludicrous. The situation tragic. And it's all performative because they don't really care about the deaths of their neighbors. They only care about certain deaths when it fits their politics. And they use that to emotionally blackmail people into voting against things that they otherwise wouldn't support or otherwise would support. And so now we'll see if they can try and make a poster child out of this. But this is what they like. This is what helps them. The more chaos they can get. I mean, Bruce Springsteen couldn't have written a song about ICE if not for Renee Good and Alex Preddy sacrificing themselves to the cause. And so I think that's what they're really hoping for here. Just another martyr that they can exploit for politics. I'm James Parker. It's The James Show. 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
1: Hey there. So what does the Democrat Socialists of America plan to do if they get in positions of power? I'm James Parker. It's The James Show, News Talk 820, 93.3 FM, WBAP. You're home for the WBAP morning show. Catch Hal J and the crew whenever you wake up. So Democrat Socialists of America have my attention because socialism is something you should take serious. Socialism and people who are saying the exact same things that these people are saying murdered 100 million of their own citizens in the 20th century alone. And it's taken otherwise great countries and driven them straight into the gutter over and over pretty much everywhere. It's tried. Soviet Union only lasted 70 years. You've seen what it's done to Venezuela. You've seen what it's done to Cuba. You've seen what it's done to China. And it shouldn't be taken lightly. Now, I love this mythology of if you just put Democrat in front of it, all the bad stuff goes away. Yeah, you lose all your rights and your liberty and you're in an authoritarian hellhole, but at least you voted for it. Is that what that's supposed to mean? So when we talk about what do they want to do, you're going to get a different question if you ask them in a media platform, because they are going to tell you the parts that they want the public to hear and leave out the parts they don't want the public to hear. So there have been people who have sort of, I don't want to say infiltrated, but people on the inside who are trying to get the word out that they really want to take America down. And it was pretty easy to come up with the montage of these people talking and what they thought was an otherwise safe space from the outside public ears. And it's not good.
16: And, you know, we have a unique responsibility to act from the heart of empire, the belly of the beast. The most important thing that we can do is take that empire down from within.
17: Our role ultimately is to facilitate our own empire's failure in ways that we can, ultimately to overthrow our own empire.
18: U.S. imperialism is not a thing that can be reformed away. It has to be overthrown through revolutionary struggle.
19: And to build a mass movement that can use the leverage of workers to hit the kill switch on American imperialism here within the American empire.
1: Well, they just keep saying empire over and over and over. What, they really think that they're, what, fighting Darth Vader? They really think that they're the rebels that are trying to take down the powerful? Isn't it bizarre? Like, because in the end result, they want communism. They want the people in charge to have even more power than the people in charge now have. You're not taking down empire. You're growing empire. Yes, we have to fight the system by making it even bigger. It's so bizarre. I don't see how you can be. Look, I understand if you're a communist and you're 15, you never had a job, you never paid taxes, and all the good intentions is the level of thought you've put into it. By the time you're 20, 25, if you're still believing that, it's quite suspicious. If you're past 30 and you still believe that, then you're either an arrested development case, as in you didn't go past a certain point of maturity, or you have just been wholeheartedly duped. 800-288-9227. But you gotta take this stuff serious. When they say they want to take down empire, when they say they want to cause this system to collapse, what happens if they get in a position of power? Do they want the economy to grow? No. If you want a system to collapse, what do you want to do? You want to ruin the economy. How do you ruin the economy? How do you make us poor? Pay people to not work. Take money from working people, punish workers, incentivize sloth. So take money from people that work, give it to money to people who don't. And that has been the siren song of all previous socialist failures through it. Just look at the 20th century. What else would you do if you were one of these people in the DSA? And you think America is the evil empire and you want it to collapse from within. You want the whole society to collapse. Well, here's one thing you could do. Not put criminals in jail. Let them roam the streets. Let them cause as much chaos and pain and suffering as possible until the people are crying out for a strong man to come save them. You've seen that happen before. What else would you do? Well, you would use every lever of power that you have to make the traditions and the mores and the behaviors that got you to the top look old and lame and like a fuddy-duddy. Gee, where have we heard that before? But when people tell you that they want to destroy the system, when people tell you that they want America to collapse, if you put those people in power, you are not going to like the result. Christopher Hitchens, He's been gone for a while. Do you know who Christopher Hitchens is? Like, Garrett, do you know who Christopher Hitchens is, or do I have to, like, reacquaint people? Yeah, because when I started in talk radio, he was huge. And this was in the middle of the whole Iraq war in the 2000s. And he was a guy who was an avowed atheist and pretty lefty on a lot of issues. But he was pro-American in the fact that clearly we're the good guys, and clearly the theocratic Muslim world is the bad guys. And he was warning about Islam and the rise of Islam and how they're just lying to your face and you don't want them to do what they've done in every other country they've taken over. He's from England. He ended up dying in Texas in 2011. I just looked this up. He was only 62. But his words from 15 years ago still ring true now. One part is about how Muslims, they don't seem to be too happy.
20: If I was a Muslim and I thought, look, there's one book that says that the Prophet Muhammad has brought us all the truth we need, and if I adopt his precepts and I follow some very simple steps, I'll get to paradise. Suppose I believed such a contemptible, pathetic thing. Wouldn't it make me happy? Shouldn't it make me happy? It doesn't seem to make them happy. Why doesn't it make them happy? Can't be happy till everyone else believes it too. I should say that's a very bad sign for pathological insecurity, among other things. And so, no, until they agree to leave me alone, I'm not going to give them any peace. No.
1: And one of the great examples of what Christopher Hitchens is talking about, you just watched happen during your lifetime in Lebanon. Lebanon used to not be a basket case. Lebanon used to be a bright, shining, almost westernized part of the Mediterranean, and it's not that anymore. Now there's bombs going off all over the place. They've got Hezbollah, they've got Hamas, they've got pretty much a civil war going for decades, and if it's not actively shooting, it's bubbling under the surface. Rupert Lowe was talking about that last month, because Lebanon used to be a Christian nation, and if you want to know what a country looks like when it goes from being a Christian nation to a Muslim nation, look at Lebanon.
21: When Lebanon got its independence in 1948, they were a Christian country, and they were a very confident country. They had the best universities. They had a very open society. I never went to Beirut. I don't know if you went to Beirut, but Beirut in the 60s was meant to be the best place on earth to be. Great wine, freedom, very enlightened. It was a great, lots of people were there. The minute that the Muslim population went over about 15%, you started to get a problem with a civil war. You got the Druze and Maronite Christians in a civil war with the Muslims. And now Lebanon is a Muslim country. And Hezbollah, backed by Iran, is effectively running the show.
1: And that's what I want you to think of the next time the Frisco Indian situation comes up and there's like 62 mosques that are being proposed and they want to build an epic city over here and they want another Sharia city in Kaufman County and they want another Sharia city. This is how that road ends up. Do you want to stop it now before it gets bloody? Or do you want to do the same thing Lebanon did and just keep allowing this to fester until we're in a shooting civil war and the streets are flowing with blood? It's up to you. I'm James Parker. This has been The James Show. Go have a good weekend. I'll be back on Monday. It's News Talk 820-93.3 FM, WBAP.
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26: On the ones.
27: In Dallas, road construction has the connector partially blocked on 635 westbound, that off-ramp to the Dallas North Tollway. And also in Dallas, slow traffic reported on the Dallas North Tollway northbound and southbound between Royal Lane and Inwood Road. Your forecast from the WBAP on-time experts 24-7 Weather Center.
2: For WBAP, I'm WFAA meteorologist Jesse Hawila. Scattered showers and storms tonight with a low of 77. Monday, scattered showers and storms, I would say lower coverage than Sunday. With partly sunny skies, it'll go to 93. Tuesday, even lower chance of rain, but it's not zero. We'll have isolated shower and storms in the afternoon, but I have 94.
27: Right now, 96 degrees in Dallas, 97 degrees in Fort Worth. Congress remembers Senator Lindsey Graham after his office says he died from a brief and sudden illness.
4: Several said it was Graham's wit which made him effective, even during epic political and policy battles. Republican South Carolina Representative Russell Fry noted that it was the tenacity of Graham which saved the confirmation of Supreme Court Justice Brett Kavanaugh in the fall of 2018. Christine Blasey Ford accused Kavanaugh of sexual assault.
8: One of the most authentically funny people that you'll meet. I mean, this is the man who resurrected the career of Kavanaugh and put him on the Supreme Court.
4: Now, Fry is one name mentioned as a possible Graham successor. GOP South Carolina Representative Joe Wilson says he will stay in the House protecting the slim Republican majority.
27: Fox's Chad Pergram in Washington. Explosions reported in Iran.
10: Missile launching capability was hit. The area the explosions are reported is Keshem Island and Bandar Abbas. That is to the northwest side of the Strait of Hormuz. And all of this follows a fresh round of airstrikes that are confirmed by the U.S. Central Command. The U.S. says sea-based and land-based fighter jets, as well as drones and munitions fired from ships, were all used in the attack. The U.S. says the targets included missile, drone sites, naval capabilities, and sites used for surveillance. 140 targets were hit. That latest round of strikes was triggered by Iran firing on another commercial ship crossing the Strait of Hormuz. A ship flagged out of Cyprus was hit. There was a fire on board and damage to the engine room.
27: Fox's Mike Tobin reporting. In your money news, Texas gas prices reverse course and are on the rise.
11: The average statewide gas price in the Lone Star State is now $3.41 a gallon for regular unleaded fuel. The AAA Texas Weekend Gas Watch also indicates that price is 7 cents more than last week and 61 cents more than last year. Metroplex filling stations are charging an average of $3.36, almost 50 cents lower than the national price of $3.84 a gallon. Mike Traina, WBAP News.
27: 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I'm Lori Waffenschmidt.
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0: And welcome back. I'm Kathy DeWitt Dunn. Thank you so much for joining our show today. And once again, I have Josh Perkins and Russell Wilhite in the studio. And boy, it was such a great weekend last weekend to the 250th anniversary of our country, birthday, I should say. But how awesome.
3: It was wonderful. So many fireworks shows and a lot of fun.
5: Yeah, it was a big celebration. Did a little barbecuing and just had a nice weekend relaxing. A little hot out there, but
3: It was warm.
0: It was really warm. So we ended up with some friends downtown at my husband's law firm, Roggy Dunn. And we were out on the patio. He's the only one down in the Ross Tower that has a patio in his office suite. And we overlooked it. We were watching Dallas County and the fireworks lasted maybe 10 minutes. But we did see Dallas Country Club. We saw all their fireworks and we saw fireworks out in the distance. But it was Clyde Warren Park. Did not have a lot of fireworks this year at all.
3: Oh, really?
0: Yeah, it was pretty interesting. So then when we were coming home, we were on the tollway, and then we happened to see so many different cities with, I think we saw more fireworks on the way home than we did while we were sitting there. But it was a great, fun weekend, and here we are, and the summer is here. People are still traveling. It was interesting this past week that I heard that a lot of people, I mean, it was like millions of people extended this part, the other side of July 4th, or their vacation. So I thought that was interesting. It was an interesting statistic.
5: Yeah, everyone's just getting out. A lot of travel, you know, and it's been exciting watching the World Cup. I know that that's added to a lot of travel, people going and seeing all the exciting matches.
0: Yeah, that has been awesome. Just amazing. We had somebody in our office disappear in Mexico for a while. Was like MIA for a couple of days, but they finally made it back. But I mean, everybody's so passionate about it. It's amazing. I can't wait to see what the finale looks like. But you know what? There's other things to talk about today. Finances and the market and all the great things. How about the Texas market that's officially open? Woohoo!
3: That's exciting.
0: I thought it was awesome. I mean, they've been talking about it forever, but now it's official.
5: Yeah, we got to figure out when we're going to go ring the bell, right?
0: Just give me a call. I'll be there. There's no money involved in that, is there?
5: No, but it'd be an exciting experience. That's
0: it really would be. And I think Russell, I think we talked about somehow or another him offering his pay to be a sponsor. And we were like, great job, Russell.
5: Yes, yes. I'm looking forward to it.
0: Yeah, but that's pretty exciting, though. I mean, it's probably been about a decade that people have been talking about that, give or take.
5: Yeah, now it's a reality. It's official as of this week. So it's starting off slow. My understanding is it's just some banks right now, but it's going to grow and continue to just add more to it. So.
0: And some exciting news about the Trump accounts for kids.
3: Yeah, so that's official now. I know a lot of people are really excited about the opportunity to be able to squirrel some money away for their grandkids or kids, put it into a tax-deferred account to kind of set them up for retirement.
0: It was interesting. I read a blog article, and there was a woman who had set her accounts up way back when it was first announced, and she said she kept checking on it, and when finally the funding date was here, she logged on and she saw the money and she just couldn't believe it. But it, you know, just like you apply, you have all your information, and she'd been waiting for a few months. She goes, it actually got funded. So she was thrilled. Yeah. So there's a lot of talk about that. That's pretty interesting.
5: Yeah, I mean, anytime you can help, you know, your loved ones, especially just the younger generation, get a head start. I mean, there's so many little things you can do for yourself, but also for your kids, your grandkids, to set them up for college or just having a stable financial future. It all starts with those little steps, and time's on your side when you're young. So,
0: well, and here we go. And everybody's looking at retirement. So imagine if you're a young kid, you put money away and it's planned and for your future, but what if you haven't?
3: Yeah, there's some pretty cool strategies when it comes to the Trump plans of putting money aside, getting that compounded growth. Potentially, once they hit age 18, you could do a Roth conversion. And now from age 18 all the way to retirement, they have tax-free growth for decades and decades and decades that could potentially turn into a significant amount of money once they're ready to retire, all tax-free.
0: The one thing that I really enjoy about the plan that Trump has brought out is just the fact that there's so much illiteracy when it comes to money management with young kids, and the fact that they already have a little bit of money put away and to know that it's in their name, even though right now their parents are the custodian. I thought that was actually pretty brilliant, because at a young age, you already have a savings account, which that doesn't potentially happen, you know, from what we have seen, right? So it's all, I think it's all great news. Now we just need to bring some classes into the schools and making sure that it's part of the college curriculum. And here we go. We're going to set them up for success and get rid of all this pandemic stuff that we went through.
3: You know what? I'm kind of curious about, it's been talked, you know, Social Security and how,
0: oh yeah,
3: how, you know, unstable the Social Security fund is. I wonder if this Trump account thing blows up and becomes more popular and people actually utilize it, how much of a maybe a burden that would take off of Social Security once these kids have a good start for their retirement.
0: I guess we're going to find out, right?
3: It'll take a while, but we'll find out.
0: Yeah, we'll see what Social Security has to say on that, right? As we know that's looming in the near future, right? Well, that's why it's so important to have a plan in retirement, is just the fact that a lot of people, I would say people that are 60 and younger, perhaps are already thinking that they shouldn't count on Social Security or maybe a reduced benefit. So people are really saving money like they mean it. They're putting plans together a little sooner rather than later. But there's never a wrong time if you don't have a plan for your retirement income and understanding when and if you can retire. And we've been seeing a lot of people come through and helping them get to and through retirement.
5: Yeah, a lot of times those meetings start off with, you know, Russell, Kathy, Josh, I don't know if I have enough money. You know, I've been doing all those little things I need to do. I go to work, I contribute to the 401k, get a match, you know, maybe a Roth. I'm doing what I think I need to, but what? Wow, I'm 60, I'm turning 60, I'm going into those kind of critical years leading up to retirement. Do I have enough? And what's that look like? I know how to accumulate. How do I start transitioning to income and supplementing my income for retirement? And it's so exciting to be able to sit down and just kind of educate and empower people with the knowledge that, hey, I have someone in my corner and I know I can go into retirement with confidence.
3: Russell, that's the biggest reason why people reach out to us, why people are interested in sitting down, is we're able to, through our knowledge and expertise, help them put all these different pieces of the puzzle that, you know, they have IRA accounts over here and maybe an old 401k over here and a savings account over here, to really help them put together the puzzle and really illustrate kind of exactly where your money's going to come from once you're ready to retire. There's no guesswork. We know exactly how much income it's going to generate. Be able to have a plan that's going to last as long as you do, gives you the peace of mind to really enjoy retirement.
0: Well, and for a lot of people, it's just right around the corner. If you've been also looking at, you know, we talked about it last week, there's been a lot of layoffs. There's a lot of people that have decided that their values are at all-time highs. Hey, let me get an income plan in place. Maybe I can retire now. So if you'd like to sit down with us, we're going to be out in Fort Worth, Arlington, and Dallas this next week. You could also schedule a conference call or a Zoom meeting. Your call is being answered live. You could call us at 972-473-4700. Again, that's 972-473-4700. Or you could log on today at DeWittandDunn.com and find an office closest to you, or send us a live chat message. And that does not go to a third party. It goes directly to my team. And you can find out more about us. But, you know, with half of the year already being gone, before you know, the holidays are going to be here and we're all going to be another year older. So now's the time to get a plan in place if you don't have one. Again, the number we could be reached at live is 972-473-4700. I'm Kathy DeWitt Dunn. We'll be right back.
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0: And welcome back. I'm Kathy DeWitt Dunn. Thank you so much for joining us today. I have Russell Wilhite and Josh Perkins in the studio. We're glad that you're with us. And once again, it's almost the middle of the summer. Before you know it, the fall will be here. And then the holidays.
3: Before you know it, kids will be back in school.
0: I bet you can't wait.
3: And my wife will have a break.
0: Well, we went from my wife is so sad to now my wife will have a break.
3: Yeah.
0: Oh my gosh. I remember all those days. Ugh. So yeah, the summer's almost gone, but everybody should hopefully have had a great, you know, holiday season. And, you know, the markets are doing okay. I just don't know with everything that's happening around what's going to continue to happen with the markets. It's a little scary.
3: Yeah. Once Trump said the ceasefire was quote unquote over, the markets reacted pretty negatively, obviously, that a little concerned, but they jumped back pretty quickly a couple of days after.
0: Did he say that he changed his mind? I'm just kidding. He's like, oops, wait a minute, the market's moved. I need to say something positive just so they can go back up. Just kidding. But anyway, that's a whole other conversation. Right, Russell?
5: That's right. There's a lot just going on. So it's one thing one day and the total opposite the next. So you can't really just take what you hear. You got to make sure that you have a plan and you're not hoping and guessing that, you know, world peace is happening tomorrow, because I think we got some turbulent times still. So,
0: well, let's talk about, for people that are thinking about retirement and they're looking for guaranteed lifetime income for them and their spouse, let's talk about some numbers that we ran this past week, because we're going to go through some quick scenarios this segment. It gives you kind of a feeling for, you know, when you're doing your income planning for retirement, you could kind of ballpark something in your head, but then maybe come in and we can put a pen to paper and get you an illustration.
5: Yeah, everyone loves income for retirement. I mean, that's going to guarantee that you can keep living the lifestyle you want and not have to go to work anymore. Well, making sure that you have an income plan that lasts no matter what the market's doing or what Iran and the world is doing is so important. So pretty common is when you turn 59 and a half, now you have access to move that 401k money. You can look at plans outside of just the limited options with your company. So what we can do, we look at taking a portion of the portfolio, let's say $1 million, you and your spouse are both age 60, and you're going to put that into a guaranteed joint lifetime income annuity. You're not ready to draw income or retire yet, so you're going to wait and defer that income. That's like putting the cake in the oven. You got to let it bake and then you enjoy it later. So let's just say if you wait 5 years, you go out to age 65, you're getting over a 10% payout on your original investment. That's $103,700 guaranteed for you and your spouse, no matter how long you live, whether it's age 65, 95, or 125, it's a guaranteed joint lifetime income payment. A lot of our clients, though, let's say if you take it out to age 67, now you're getting over $125,000 guaranteed for both of you, no matter how long you live. That's over $10,000 a month. That's amazing. And what I love about some of these strategies, too, is later in life, you can't perform two of the six activities of daily living. There's an enhanced benefit, or what we like to call like some kind of long-term care doubler, where that $125,000 is doubled to $250,000 in annual income that lasts for 5 years and goes back to the original payment. So it's so nice to have a plan with a portion of the portfolio that gives you, your spouse, the income you need guaranteed. It grows every year you wait before turning it on. It lasts no matter how long you live, and it has those enhanced benefits for unexpected medical. It's so nice to have a plan that just gives you that added peace of mind. And that's just a piece of the portfolio.
9: Right, just a piece. And one of the things that I enjoy about this particular plan is everybody that comes in here, I wouldn't say everybody, a majority of people that come here don't have long-term care insurance, and now they've waited too long and it's so expensive. But I don't want an annuity. That's what, it's what I hear. I'm like, well, let's talk about the long-term care benefits and stuff that happens if you're at, if you're at home. I think it's 85 or 87% of all long-term care claims start in the home. So if you're at home and you need more money and you qualify, you can get this inside of your IRA or your after-tax money. There's no underwriting. And you could double your, they're like, really? I'm like, exactly. So I don't care what you call it, is what it does. So it's really important for people out there, if you don't have traditional long-term care insurance and you're looking to leverage your dollar, these are some great plans that can do that. And then, Russell, I met with a couple age 65 and 67, and they're going to fund, they did it the reverse. They need $200,000 a year in supplemental income because they have other sources coming in. That's a nice retirement right there, right? So we are going to fund with $2,185,000. And in 3 years, they're going to start their benefits and they're going to start receiving $200,000 in guaranteed joint lifetime income for the rest of their lives. And it also has the doubler. So in the event that they can't perform two activities of the daily living, then it would double that income to $400,000. The thing that's very interesting to note, this is a female wage earner, a breadwinner of the house. Her husband stayed home and took care of the family. It's her IRA, but he's still going to be able to receive the coverage. That's something to think about, right? So what if it's the reverse? What if it was the male and he was the breadwinner and you were a stay-at-home wife and mother and it's his IRA? He was out there just, slaying it and killing it. And you also have coverage inside of that plan in the event that you have a big long-term care event later down the road. That's just fabulous.
3: What I love about both options that you guys talked about is if you compare that to the traditional income plan of, well, I'll just pull 4% or 5% from my portfolio, you're going to have over twice as much money to generate the same income. And if you have the money invested in the stock market, there's no guarantees. So you could potentially, depending upon your sequence of returns or depending upon how the market reacts during your early retirement years, you could completely drain that account down to zero and then your income stops and you don't have the long-term care benefits that you guys are talking about. So a lot of times when we present the options to people that are approaching retirement, in retirement, it's almost a no-brainer. Why would I take the risk of having the money still ride the stock market roller coaster and hope it doubles enough to generate the same amount of income when I can completely eliminate the risk and have those guarantees?
9: Well, this all sounds great, but what happens if I die, Josh? That's a question I always get.
3: Well, the insurance company keeps all of the money. No, that's not true. A lot of people think that,
9: they
3: though.
9: Think that. Even the other day, it was just so interesting. Somebody said, I've been listening to your show for like 20 years and, they're looking at guaranteed lifetime income, but she goes, and we're okay if the insurance keeps the money. I'm like, they don't keep the money. Don't. It's not okay. That is not okay. And then she was just like, I said, that's the reason why we list beneficiaries on on the funding pages, right?
3: Yes.
9: On your contract, because you have beneficiaries. And it just blows people away because they read somewhere along the lines the insurance company's going to keep the money.
3: Yeah. Whatever's left in the account when you pass away that you haven't spent, that goes to your beneficiaries. It doesn't go to the IRS. It doesn't go to the insurance company. No, it goes to your beneficiary.
9: And if you've listed beneficiaries, it doesn't go to probate. It goes directly to your beneficiaries. Imagine how that works, right?
3: Right.
9: But there's just so many misconceptions and people just don't understand. I mean, the annuity world has completely changed. I mean, I've been working in it close to 30 years, and what we have now versus what we had way back when, plus having money, managed money strategies. So we're not a firm that just does one thing. We're a fiduciary firm. We work with fixed income, fixed indexed annuities, fixed income annuities. And we also do managed money. And a lot of people, it's hard to find a firm that does both.
3: Yeah. I love putting a holistic plan together. We can show you how to get those guaranteed income strategies put in place that you and your spouse, you and your loved ones don't have to worry about what's the market going to do. And then the money that doesn't go to fund your income, you can have that invested in the stock market that's going to give you pay raises later on down the road. Because if you have your money averaging 7 to 10%, that means it's going to double every 7 to 10 years. And if you need a pay raise later on in retirement, you now take a lot of the profits that you've earned in your portfolio, throw that over into another annuity or another income solution to give you pay raises so you don't, once again, stress and worry during retirement.
9: I mean, there's so many good options that are available right now. I mean, the market's at an all-time high, and it's the summer. Who knows what's going to happen in the fall, but let's get a plan in place. We're going to be out of Fort Worth, Arlington, and Dallas this next week. We'd love to sit down with you. We can also do a comprehensive analysis on your managed money portfolios, take a look at where you're at and where you're going, find out what is your risk score. Do you know what it is? A lot of people don't, so we could help you identify that as well.

0: Find out what is your risk score. Do you know what it is? A lot of people don't, so we could help you identify that as well. You can call and schedule an in-person meeting once again in our Fort Worth, Arlington, and Dallas offices, or you could schedule a conference call or Zoom meeting. 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The number we could be reached at is 972-473-4700. Again, that's 972-473-4700. I'm Kathy DeWitt Dunn. We'll be right back.
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7: 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I'm Lori Waffenschmidt from the 24-Hour Breaking News Center.
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6: On the ones.
7: In Richardson, an accident blocking two left lanes of 75 southbound at Beltline Road, causing stop-and-go traffic from Renner Road. And just down the way, a disabled vehicle blocking the center lane of 75 southbound at Spring Valley. Your forecast from the WBAP on-time experts 24/7 Weather Center.
8: For WBAP, I'm WFAA meteorologist Jesse Hawila. Scattered showers and storms tonight with a low of 77. Monday, scattered showers and storms, I would say lower coverage than Sunday, with partly sunny skies, it'll go to 93. Tuesday, even lower chance of rain, but it's not zero. We'll have isolated shower and storms in the afternoon, but I have 94.
7: Right now, 96 degrees in Dallas, 97 degrees in Fort Worth. A preliminary report indicates South Carolina Republican Senator Lindsey Graham died from an aorta rupture stemming from hardening of the arteries. His death comes right after a trip to Ukraine. He was urging Congress to pass a bill imposing steep sanctions on Russia.
9: Lindsey Graham was trying to get a deal to end the war in Ukraine. He just met with Ukrainian leader Volodymyr Zelensky. bipartisan lawmakers believe

0: there was a path to potentially pass a long-stalled bill penalizing Moscow. Now it's unclear if Graham's death could boost chances to pass that bill or make it harder to approve. The other X factor, Graham's relationship with President Trump. He once opposed the president, then became his biggest defender. He backed off again after January 6th, then had the president's ear on Iran.
1: Fox's Chad Pergram in Washington. 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I'm Lori Waffenschmidt.
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5: And welcome back. I'm Kathy DeWitt Dunn along with Russell Wilhite and Josh Perkins. Thank you so much for joining us this middle of the summer in this very warm weather pattern that we're having. Unlike what's happening in Europe, they have a really warm weather pattern happening.
6: No AC. I can't imagine.
5: Well, I'll let you know how it is. Going on a little vacation, playing some golf.
7: Well, we might have a cool Monday. It might not creep through the 90s. We might be in the, you know, mid-80s. It'd be nice change up. We'll see.
5: We'll see if we get that rain coming in on Sunday night.
7: Yeah.
5: That'll do it.
7: Cool everything off. I'm looking forward to it.
5: And then make it more humid.
7: Oof.
5: You know, there's just no perfect solve in the summer, right? It's either hot or humid. It's never going to be cool. I did hear the word cool front, and you just sit there and you just shake your head. It's like, oh my gosh.
7: Yeah, it's a lukewarm front, really. I mean,
5: Yeah, we were just talking while we were on break, and it's interesting. Is like there's so many people that as soon as they hear the word annuity, they don't want to become educated. They heard read something that's horrible, or you know they had one from 30 years ago, and there's so many misconceptions. But that's okay. So if people really don't want to become educated and don't want to look at annuity strategies, what else can they do, Russell? And also, Josh, what else can we do to generate income not linked to an annuity?
6: There's a lot of solutions out there. You know, one of the ones that I like a lot is our income generator portfolio. It's in the market. We use ETF funds that are specifically designed to spit off really high dividends. Currently right now, this is not guaranteed, but as of right now, it's paying over 9% annual dividend. So you put $1 million in there, it's going to spit off $90,000 of annual dividends. That's a really good income, and it's not taking a lot of risk. It's substantially less risk than like the S&P 500 or the NASDAQ. So a great option for somebody that isn't necessarily fond of annuities. They want to go the more traditional kind of investment strategy, and they're okay with some volatility in the market, but looking for some income and some dividend options.
5: And what about for the individuals that really aren't looking for income at this point in time? Maybe they want to focus more in on growth.
6: Have some pretty spectacular growth portfolios as well.
5: You do say so yourself,
6: yeah,
5: right?
6: If we do say.
5: As he's smiling.
6: You know, our ultimate goal is to build a portfolio that's truly optimized, meaning that we're going to try and get as much growth as possible with the least amount of risk as possible. So if we can match your returns or even increase your growth, but reduce the risk compared to what you're currently taking, then we're truly optimizing and adding value to your portfolio. Some of our highly growth portfolio options would be our emerging tech portfolio, where our money manager is scouring the marketplace, looking for companies that have certain technology, certain products that are kind of leading in their industry, that are going to kind of revolutionize a lot of people have heard about AI, and so they want to be in that space, and they were looking for ways to invest in that. Emerging tech really gives you great opportunity of growth, but it comes with a trade-off. There is some volatility. There is more risk. The higher the growth, the more risk you're taking. So we also have some portfolios called our Capital Leaders Portfolio, which is similar to the S&P 500. It's made up of large cap companies, mostly US-based, but we're equal weighting those so that you don't get out of whack. You don't get caught off guard if the market starts taking a tumble. One of the things that a lot of people don't understand is the S&P 500 is really being carried by just a handful of companies.
5: And that's really scary because a lot of people don't realize that.
6: Yeah. And those handful of companies are trading at crazy valuations right now. And so if their revenue doesn't meet the value that it's trading at, eventually the value is going to drop, and that could cause the S&P 500 or many of these top indexes to fall pretty dramatically. And they're not equally weighted. So that means that if those top heavy companies fall, that index is going to fall. So we like to be a lot more conservative and equal weighted so that you don't get caught off guard when the market has those corrections.
5: And I really think that's important, especially for people that are really approaching retirement or in retirement, right? It's okay. Maybe they take a sliver of their portfolio, and you know, if they're younger, want to do emerging tech. There's so many people that just want a little thrill. Yeah. You know, like I met with somebody last week. Oh, I'm running all my fun account is over at Robinhood, but like that's not the money that I want to count on to go through retirement. And like the individual, the man said to me, goes, and if I mess it up, my wife isn't going to smother me. That's my fun account. I'm sure you probably hear that 100 times, Russell.
7: Yeah, it's great to have, you know, the fun account, the play money, that stuff that gets you excited because you're seeing it going up, up, up. Everyone loves, like you say, the AI buzzwords and just those emerging tech. You want exposure to that. But a plan can be a part of that and a part of some guaranteed income, a mix of them, dividend funds, exposure to growth, and add some defense. It's not just a one-size-fits-all. It's making sure that your portfolio is custom-tailored so that you're having the growth, you're having the income, you're having the defense and the protection you need to go into retirement with confidence. And it's so exciting to just sit down and start by analyzing, what are you doing today? I mean, how can we make a recommendation? How can we improve your situation unless we know your risk score, your current positions and exposure? Do you know how much you're paying in fees? You probably don't. So being able just to have that exploratory meeting and uncover what you're doing, and then sitting down where we can put a plan, how we would rebalance things, how we would replace this exposure to the AI with one of our portfolios that manages risk a little bit better. So it's not at all one size fits all. Everyone's got different income needs and different legacy needs for their kids. So just everything that you're trying to do with your money going into the later stage of life, that's where we can help put a plan in place for you.
5: And if you'd like to sit down with us, we'll be out in Fort Worth, Arlington, and Dallas this next week. You could give us a call live at 972-473-4700, or you could log on to dewittanddunn.com, find an office closest to you, and also send us a live chat message that does not go to a third party, and you can request an appointment online.
6: Russell, earlier you said, sitting down, understanding what you have. A lot of times when we run a portfolio analysis, it's so eye-opening for people. But most people that we visit with, it isn't they come in and we tell them everything that they have is bad. You need to change everything. You know, a lot of times when you go visit with a financial professional, you're expecting them to tell you, well, everything you're doing is wrong. We do everything better. You need to move everything. And that isn't necessarily the case. A lot of times you have good things in your portfolio. It just takes small tweaks to be able to optimize and get the best out of what you have. And so running the portfolio analysis will help you understand your strong points and also weak points. And we can help you get rid of the weak stuff, right, and replace it with strong stuff.
5: And like you were saying earlier, just the holistic approach by taking a look at everything that you have. Because, you know, once you hit retirement, you can't afford to really make a bad decision. And you've got to know where you're going to be pulling your money from, what asset class. And taking a look at how you've been diversified in your portfolio, because not everything needs to be in the equity markets. We also have fixed rates. Right now, if you're not needing to take interest off of your account with no fee, we have 6% available. That's subject to change at any given time. But once you've locked the rate in, they give you a couple of weeks to fund. But 6% fixed for 5 years is pretty awesome, and that compounds. If you do want to take the interest off, there is a little bit of a reduction off of the 6%, but it's not much. And we can set that up where the income can start immediately in 30 days. So there's so many great things that are out there, but you don't know what you don't know. So getting a plan in place is very important.
7: Yeah, I love just to sit down with people because everyone's looking for something different. Some people like just more exposure. Some people have different income needs. We have a lot of tools in our toolbox. It's not a one-size-fits-all or a cookie-cutter solution for everyone that walks through the door. So having a custom-tailored plan, that's what it's all about.
5: One of the things that I see is for the people that come in that had the 60-40 plan. You ever heard of that one?
6: No, Kathy. What are you talking about?
5: The 60-40. So you've got 40% of your money basically making zero, and then you have 60% of your money in the equity. So no matter what you do when the markets are doing well, you're only going to 60% of the return. But right there, you're taking a huge reduction.
6: Yeah.
5: So people don't understand that when they're like, well, I don't know why I'm not doing as great as everybody else. It's because 40% of your money is in, you know, not making anything. And you only have 60% in the equity positions.
7: Yeah. If you can shift that over to, say, a guaranteed lifetime income annuity, and now you're talking about taking a portion, whether it's that 40 or 50%, and getting over 10% payouts on your original investment, no matter how long you live, being able to get that kind of leverage and that income that lasts so long, when you see the numbers, you really understand the internal rate of return on the back end and why it makes so much sense.
5: And once again, if you'd like to sit down with us, we'll be out of Fort Worth, Arlington, and Dallas this next week. You could give us a call live, or you could go onto our website at dewittanddunn.com and send us a live chat message. You can request an appointment. You can find out which office is closest to you. And also, we've got a great article on our website about Roth conversions, because I know there's a big buzz out there if it's right for you. And the article is amazing.
7: It was written by a very, very famous person.
6: One of the best articles I've ever.
5: Thank you. Kiplinger thought that too. So anyway, they published it. So actually, it was written by me. But if you'd like to give us a call today, we're answering your call live. 972-473-4700. Again, that's 972 473 4700. I'm Kathy DeWitt Dunn. We'll be right back to wrap up.
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5: Welcome back. I'm Kathy DeWitt Dunn along with Russell Wilhite and Josh Perkins. Thank you so much for joining our show today. We're glad that you're with us. I just thought I would go ahead and say that I won't be here next week. So you guys will have to do the show without me.
6: Going to be the bro show again.
7: You're ready.
5: The bro show.
6: That's what we Hold call on. It.
5: I think I
6: scenes.
5: Came back in and it was like, best show ever, Kathy.
7: Guys, it's the phone's ringing off the hook. You know, everyone loves it.
5: The engineer is like, ooh.
6: Yeah.
5: Ooh. Ooh. So I apologize ahead of time. So everybody have to report to me how the guys do. So I'll be out playing off with Raggy and hurting his feelings, but that'll be okay. Yeah, he's already been talking about it. He tried to get out like over July 4th. He did. He went over to Merido and played, yeah. And he decided he needed some exercise. It was started at like 1 o'clock in the afternoon. I think the heat index that day was 110.
6: Oh my goodness!
5: And he ended up not feeling too well that night, but he didn't play a full 18. I said, "Well, because he said, "You want to go out there?" And I'm like, "Absolutely not." You know, You play golf in great weather. When you're a good golfer, you just say, okay, it's too hot. I don't need to play. But for those that still have to practice to show their skills off, they may have to practice a little bit. So bless his heart that he'll be okay. So I'll report back.
6: You need to go a little easy on him. You know, don't beat him too bad.
5: I don't know. There's a lot of people going. I'm going to have to be competitive. Because, oh, yeah. You know, if we play best ball, he's going to want me to drive because I hit the ball really far.
6: Is he still banned from driving the golf cart?
5: Oh, completely.
6: Okay. I didn't know you got those privileges back.
5: Okay. So since I had to have like not serious neck surgery, but neck surgery like 2 weeks ago, it was because of the incident on the golf cart. So he is still having to live through that every single day.
6: Well, when I threw my wife accidentally out of the golf cart, he still reminds me quite frequently every time we see a golf cart. So I feel sorry for Raggy.
5: I don't. But I do like it now when we go wherever we play, like pretty much everybody knows I'll be the driver. So make sure you put the bag behind me. I'm the driver and he is the passenger. And then sometimes he'll like try to like, you know, if I'm over, he's having to go chase his ball because he hit it out of bounds. I'm like, I'm in the middle of the fairway. So he'll go and get his ball. And then he drives the cart back over, which is fine because I'm not in it. But then he thinks he can still drive. And I'm like, that is a hard no. That is a hard no. And him being an attorney, he should know that we've entered into an agreement. Verbal agreements count. You will not drive the golf cart. And so everybody that's listening, because I know a lot of people at SMU and everybody, if you are playing golf with Rogge, do not let him drive the golf cart. And then one day we were playing over at Glen Eagles, and there's a little area where you got to turn around and go back the other way to get back around because it drops off. And there's like a little concrete little retaining wall. There we go. And he's like, I'll just drive over it. He told me to drive over it. And I'm like, it's like 18, 24 inches high. Like, this isn't my golf cart. Like, no. See the sign? Turn around. So, yeah, he's banned.
6: That's good.
5: Yeah, so hopefully I'll come back alive.
6: Yeah, you'll come back not injured, hopefully.
5: I won't be injured. So there we have it. His feelings will be hurt. But anyway, that's a whole other story.
7: Hey, I'll be fine. I'm excited for you to get out, play some golf. Let us know how it goes.
5: Yeah, so just full disclosure, we're flying to Switzerland and playing golf courses along the Rhine River. So as Rogge said, which is what we tell all of our clients, is that do everything you can while you're young, because once you get to about 80 or 85, maybe you're not going to be able to go and do all those things. So work hard, play hard. And Rogge obviously works very hard. And so do I. But so we like to treat ourselves every now and then. So this one, I was really surprised it was going to be a golf trip. Really surprised. But he booked it like way back yonder. And that was when he was playing really well. So there might have been a mindset there.
6: Kathy, that's funny that you had made a mention of that, because I it's one of my favorite things to do whenever we're doing client reviews with our clients and we're showing them their portfolio performance and all of that. And sometimes as an advisor, we have to remind them that they need to go out and enjoy retirement. They need to
5: yes.
6: go spend the money, do the things, you know, that you want to do. Now that you're healthy, you can actually enjoy it. Don't wait. You know, 5-10 years, you might not be able to have the health to actually go do those things.
5: No, and it's really awesome because, you know, when we've done some with Rogge also teaching at SMU, there's been some cultural trips that we've been on. And one of the things that we always ask everybody, you know, they're like 80, you know, 80 something, you know, what do you, you know, what are some of the things that we should take away? Because you guys have had a great life. And like, you know, other than the wife is always right, which I agree with. And then the second one was go do what you can do now, because we're going on all these great trips, but we can't go down the winding cobble paths or going down and walk down to the water or go do, because, you know, we're having to use a walker. And that was the one thing Rogge took away, was like in 2016, it was one of the trips because a lot of people couldn't do some of the things we were doing. And he just took that to heart and went like, we're doing it now because I don't know what's going to be in the horizon. And he does say that he's going to go from his law office to the coroner's office. So there's going to be, he's like, I'm not going to retire. I'm just going to go from, I'm like, that's probably a true statement. But he loves his craft. But at the same time, you have to go away from it.
7: Well, having your portfolio properly managed, making sure that your money, I mean, money is just numbers, but what's it really mean? It means that you get to go on these trips. It means you get to spend time with your family and golf with your husband and empower your kids and grandkids for their future. So the plans are all numbers and we talk about returns, but it's really, what does that do for you? What's that mean for you? What's it all mean for your lifestyle, your added peace of mind, and your enjoyment? Because that's what it's all about, enjoying your hard work, enjoying your time, and enjoying spending your time and your money the way you want to.
5: I think that was just spot on. The numbers in the end don't mean anything if you're not enjoying what your next is, right? You need to invest in your next you. You know, take your money now, do whatever it is that you want to do. Make sure you have a plan in place. So then whatever your next is, you can do it. And it takes comprehensive and holistic planning, and not just that, oh, I got my statement, I'm up again this quarter. Because that doesn't really mean anything in the end. Or how much are you up? How much was the market? What risk are you taking? What are you going to do for income in about 2 or 3 years? So just a quick story, because we're going to, the show's almost over, but meeting with a couple last week, and the gentleman he's taking their pension payments that they're receiving as they were government employees, and they're using over $10,000 a month just in travel. They're funding income annuities so they can cover all their other expenses, but they're taking their pension payments, and it's 100% slated to travel. That's what

0: retirement should be about, is enjoying whatever it is and making sure you got a plan so you can get there.
1: When you have that steady guaranteed income, that gives you the peace of mind to do the things that you've been wanting to do to really enjoy retirement. But if your retirement plan only works if the market goes up and doesn't go down, that's not going to give you the confidence to be able to go do those trips and spend the money.
0: Well, thank you so much for joining our show. If you'd like to sit down with us and put a plan in place, we'll be out of Fort Worth, Arlington, and Dallas this next week. You can schedule an in-person meeting with us, or you could schedule a conference call or Zoom meeting initially. The number that we could be reached at live today is 972-473-4700. Again, that's 972-473-4700. I'm Kathy DeWitt Dunn. We hope you have a great week, and I hope you enjoy the show with the guys next week.
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7: A preliminary cause of death for Senator Lindsey Graham. I'm Lori Waffen-Schmidt from the 24-Hour Breaking News Center.
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6: On the ones.
7: Pretty quiet out there at this hour in Dallas. There is some road construction partially blocking the connector, 635 westbound, that off-ramp to the Dallas North Tollway. And slow traffic on the Dallas North Tollway reported northbound between Royal Lane and 635. Your forecast from the WBAP On Time Experts 24/7 Weather Center.
8: For WBAP, I'm WFAA meteorologist Jesse Hawila. Scattered shower and thunderstorm chances will continue through tonight. We'll have a low temperature of 77. Monday, isolated shower and thunderstorms are possible with a high of 93. Tuesday, we'll keep the chance of rain low, not zero, otherwise mostly sunny, with a high of 94.
7: Right now it is 94 degrees in Dallas, still 97 degrees in Fort Worth. A preliminary report indicates South Carolina Republican Senator Lindsey Graham died from an aorta rupture stemming from hardening of the arteries. President Trump ordering flags to be flown at half staff to honor the senator.
9: The FBI are at Senator Graham's residence, although there is no indication of foul play, according to the federal law enforcement. Earlier today, FBI Director Kash Patel said that the FBI would assist local authorities and make every resource available. So the Wall Street Journal reporting that emergency responders were dispatched to Graham's home and performed CPR on an individual suffering from cardiac arrest. 71-year-old Lindsey Graham was elected to the Senate more than 20 years ago. He was a loud voice in the Republican Party. He was also a close friend to Donald Trump. And Vice President J.D. Vance issuing this statement saying, Lindsey Graham came from humble beginnings and became one of the most powerful lawmakers in the most powerful nation on earth. His story was a fundamentally American one.
7: That's Fox's Alex Hogan reporting. Senator Graham recently won the Republican primary in South Carolina. The party will have to choose a new candidate to face Democrat Annie Andrews in the November general election. Following speculation on his health, Kentucky Republican Senator Mitch McConnell has released a statement saying he was hospitalized because of a fall and developed mild pneumonia. The U.S. military says it launched another round of its strikes against Iran to degrade their ability to attack commercial ships freely transiting the Strait of Hormuz. The strikes came after attacks by the military in response to an Iranian strike on a container ship in the critical waterway. In your money news, the Mesquite City Council has approved new regulations for data centers and cryptocurrency. The proposed ordinance would ban cryptocurrency mining within the city limits. Keep connected, DFW, for the latest on the situation in the Middle East. 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I'm Lori Waffenschmidt.
10: Iran says the U.S. is on their radar and threatens the president. And President Trump says, oh, well.
11: The heat is on as summer lays into 100-degree weather, but relief may be on the way. Brad will let you know about the upcoming week on The Ones.
10: I'm Ernie Brown. Monty Cook has your news headlines at the top and bottom of each hour. Julie DeHarty has your traffic. And Chief Meteorologist Brad Barton has your weather on The Ones of each hour. Plus Al Jay has the laughs.
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21: I'm Jillian Turner in for Shannon Bream. Washington this morning shocked by the sudden passing of longtime South Carolina Senator Lindsey Graham, now dead at 71.
22: Such an American patriot. He was unabashedly for America, and he was unabashedly against the enemies of America.
21: Reaction from around the world now to the death of the Capitol Hill icon and one of the most influential voices on foreign policy. Then President Trump declares the ceasefire with Iran is over as Israel warns of a new plot against his life.
23: I'm number one on the kill list for Iran. They're lovely people. I'm number one.
21: The Israeli intel comes amid a rift between Trump and Netanyahu, split over Iran. It was a high-stakes week for the war in Iran and NATO, with world leaders convening in Turkey. We'll get reaction from the U.S. ambassador to NATO, Matt Whitaker, and Indiana Senator Jim Banks of the Armed Services Committee. Plus,
0: We are suspending campaign operations.
21: The battle begins in Maine to replace Graham Plattner as DSA candidates notch wins and the breakout Democratic faction prepares a new political platform. Our Sunday panel will debate whether surging Democratic socialists will beat out the establishment. All right now on Fox News Sunday. Hello from Fox News in Washington. We begin with a Fox News alert on the passing of Republican Senator Lindsey Graham. Graham had served in the Senate since 2003, was currently chairing the all-powerful Senate Budget Committee. He was a key voice on U.S. foreign policy, always a champion of U.S. military muscle. He had just returned from Ukraine, where he met with President Volodymyr Zelensky in Kyiv. Graham, also a lifelong supporter of Israel. In a moment, we'll talk with his friend and fellow South Carolina Senator Tim Scott and the U.S. Ambassador to NATO, Matt Whitaker, about Graham's lasting legacy. First, we have Fox Team coverage correspondent Alex Hogan is at the White House. We begin, though, with Chief Congressional Correspondent Chad Pergram. Chad, I awoke to this news just like you did early this morning in the middle of the night, really, and it hit like a Mack truck.
1: Yeah, it was a sad moment there. You know, I got this call at 2:35 this morning, and we had all been concerned about the health of Mitch McConnell, and I presume that's what it might have been. We don't have a status update on him, but it was unfortunately Lindsey Graham. So this news just absolutely shocked Washington. Graham had just been overseas meeting with Ukrainian leader Volodymyr Zelensky. He came back to Washington and died last night after suffering from what his office called, quote, a brief sudden illness. Graham was trying to broker a deal to end the war in Ukraine.
2: I've never been more optimistic than I am today that we have the formula to end this war. Help Ukraine be more lethal. Let those supporting Russia to know it's going to be a price to be paid if you keep doing it.
1: Now, Graham came to the House in the GOP wave of 1995. He later served as one of the House prosecutors in the impeachment trial of former President Clinton. He succeeded longtime Senator Strom Thurmond in 2003.
3: This is the man who resurrected the career of Kavanaugh, put him on the Supreme Court. This is the man who's had his fingerprints on multiple big fights and wins on Capitol Hill.
1: Now, Graham is widely viewed as being responsible for salvaging the nomination of Supreme Court nominee Brett Kavanaugh in 2018. Graham lit up his colleagues after allegations emerged that Kavanaugh assaulted Christine Blasey Ford when they were back in high school.
2: What you want to do is destroy this guy's life, hold this seat open, and hope you win in 2020. You've said that, not me. I would never do to them what you've done to this guy. This is the most unethical sham since I've been in politics. And if you really wanted to know the truth, you sure as hell wouldn't have done what you've done to this guy.
1: Now it's up to South Carolina Governor Henry McMaster to appoint an immediate successor. It's unclear if McMaster could tap a caretaker senator. Graham had just won the GOP primary last month. Now the party must hold a new primary in the next few weeks. Those to watch are South Carolina Lieutenant Governor Pamela Yvette. That's along with GOP South Carolina representatives Russell Fry and Joe Wilson. The winner in November then serves the full six-year term. Jillian?
21: Chad, thank you for that. A lot to reflect on this morning on the senator's life and his work. He died while truly in the thick of it all.
1: In public
21: service. Politics and policy. Thank you for that, Chad. We turn now to the White House. Flags there have been lowered to half staff in honor of the senator. Alex Hogan joins us from the North Lawn. Hi, Alex.
9: Hi, Jillian. So the president reacting early this morning to this news, writing in part on Truth Social, quote, Senator Lindsey Graham, one of the greatest people and senators I have ever known, is dead. He was always working and is a true American patriot. Lindsey will be greatly missed. Graham currently serves as the chairman of the Senate Budget Committee. The Republican was a proponent for a more robust national defense and traveled the world advocating for a more aggressive U.S. foreign policy. Graham advised Trump on Iran and Russia and had just announced an agreement on Friday with the Trump administration to move forward on a package of Russian sanctions. Ukrainian President Volodymyr Zelensky reacting to this news of his death, writing, quote, Lindsey was a true defender of freedom and the values that make our world safer. And Israeli Prime Minister Benjamin Netanyahu appeared on Fox earlier this morning, calling Graham a patriot, saying, quote, I think the world has lost a great human being. America has lost a great senator. And we, Israel, have lost a great friend. Before service in public office, Graham served in the U.S. Air Force as a military lawyer and later in the Air National Guard and Air Force Reserve. He ran for the Republican presidential nomination in 2016, but dropped out before the primaries. Graham went from a vocal critic of President Trump to one of his most loyal allies. And in a 2000 interview with the AP, Graham explained that pivot, saying that his dear friend John McCain taught him that after an election, you have to move forward and you have an obligation to help the sitting president. Jillian.
4: Alex Hogan on the North Lawn of the White House for us. Thank you. Joining us now is South Carolina Senator Tim Scott. Senator, thank you for taking time with us on this somber morning. I want to offer you the floor for reflections on Senator Graham.
5: Well, thank you. America's lost a statesman, but more importantly, I've lost a friend. Lindsey was just a powerful force for good, as you guys were just reporting. His commitment to foreign policy, his commitment to international affairs was for one purpose, to make sure America remained the most dominant country on the planet and that Americans here at home and when traveling, they were safer. Lindsey Graham was just a powerful force from a member of the United States Senate. But as a friend, I'll never forget when I started the South Carolina Prayer Breakfast about 10 years ago. I called Lindsey, and Lindsey was not a morning person. And I called him and I said, Lindsey, my prayer breakfast at 8 a.m. He's like, Tim, if Jesus comes before 10 a.m., I ain't going. And of course, the first person in the room, Lindsey Graham, about 8:01, he comes in the room, 8:30-ish, and he was there. That's how he treated his friends. He would do the uncomfortable to make others comfortable. You never felt invisible in Lindsey Graham's presence. In part, because he had so much pain and misery as a youngster when his parents died 15 months apart and he adopted his sister. His family became his sister in America. And there's not a more aggressive, obvious public servant in this nation than Lindsey Graham. He loved America. And frankly, it's because he loved Americans. And he's going to be missed.
4: I can attest to what you just laid out there, Senator, in terms of his ability to make people feel seen, make them feel important, no matter their station in life. He was a great friend to us on the show, at this channel, always taking time for us, never dismissive of any of our requests. We will miss him as well every day in our programming. Want to ask you about one of his more recent passion projects from the last few years, and that was making sure that Ukraine won in this war, this illegal war started by Russia. As Chad just reported a moment ago, he had just returned from meeting with Vladimir Zelensky in Ukraine. Who is going to pick up that mantle now moving forward in the Senate?
5: You know, the hole that Lindsey Graham left in the Senate cannot be filled. It will need many of us to step up to the plate and take on the responsibilities that he had from a global perspective. But here's what we need to remember about Lindsey and Ukraine. He wanted to save as many Ukrainian lives as possible because he knew what we all know, that Russia was the aggressor, that Russia was attempting through Putin to create a Ukrainian genocide. And Lindsey Graham wanted to stand in the gap and say, Hades, no, not on my watch. And he encouraged President Trump to be as invested as possible. Lindsey talked to every single member that I can think of in the Senate about the importance of supporting Ukraine. And as you know, I know, Lindsey Graham was never kind and gentle about the priorities he had. He was loud and obvious and sometimes even obnoxious because he understood that he had the power of a microphone to make a difference, not for himself, but for others. And I got to tell you, we've got a lot of work to do to find someone who can come close to what Lindsey Graham meant for this country, not to this country, but for this country on the global stage.
4: He was also, as you know well, Senator, very proud of his uniformed service. He was a champion for U.S. troops wherever they were stationed in the world, always fighting here in Washington to make sure those U.S. troops had what they needed. His passing comes as this significant defense supplemental comes before you and your colleagues.
5: Absolutely. One of the things that we should remember is the last reconciliation package that we were able to get through. I should use a different term than reconciliation. Last budget tool that we were able to use to fund our national security apparatus was brought to us in most part by the budget chairman, Lindsey Graham. Lindsey Graham would tell you that he's better with words than he is with numbers. I'll never forget him saying that as a budget chair. He's like, no, I don't know numbers very well, but here we go. What he understood, though, Jillian, was the importance of keeping America safe. And as we move to the military spending budget, also known as the NDAA, we have a role to play to honor his service to this country by making sure that those men and women who don the uniform for our national security and our safety, they have the resources and the weaponry necessary to do their jobs. And Lindsey was not just someone who encouraged us to do the right thing. He was absolutely one of the strongest cheerleaders for making sure the investment we made in our military was an ROI. The return on that invested dollar would be very strong. And that is something we need to continue. If you read through our Constitution, Article 1, Section 8, one of the things you'll see is half of our enumerated powers has to do with national defense. And Lindsey understood that, but never had to say it. He just talked about the people like himself willing to die for a country. John 15 reminds us that no greater love does someone have than to lay down the life for a friend. And Lindsey, he was that guy.
4: He was in the thick of everything when he passed suddenly yesterday. We just talked about U.S. foreign policy. He was in the thick of politics as well, up for re-election. He had just clinched your party's nomination.
5: Absolutely. We were on a campaign trail together about 4 weeks ago in South Carolina. And I'll say that one of the things I tried to tell Lindsey, we should talk about a lot of things in South Carolina, foreign policy and affordability and other issues. And Lindsey, just being who he was, spent about 10 seconds on affordability and 90 minutes on foreign policy, because you can't change the guy. And because of that, because people in South Carolina understood who he was, they kept reelecting him. Because they knew that he was a statesman, not a politician, but someone dedicated to making sure that every single day South Carolina families were better because he was in public service. They knew every single day that whether you agreed with them or disagreed with them, he was sincere in his objective of making our nation better. And that's one of the reasons why, in a crowded Republican field, he came out on the first vote without a runoff, because people admired, respected, even when they disagreed with Lindsey Graham. You couldn't dislike him.
4: Yeah, they always liked him. You know, Senator, it's a very difficult morning for all of us, for you in particular. Thank you for taking time with us out of your own grieving and processing to talk to us about all this. We appreciate it.
5: Absolutely. Make sure you call the ones you love today. It's such an important day to remind ourselves of the importance of family.
4: It's a beautiful reminder. Thank you. Joining us now is U.S. Ambassador to NATO, Matt Whitaker. Mr. Ambassador, thank you for being with us here this morning on the heels of what was an incredibly consequential week for the NATO alliance that you were overseeing with President Trump in Turkey. I want to ask you for your reflections on Senator Graham's passing off the bat.
6: Well, it was shocking and very saddened by the news, and to hear, you know, Senator Scott talk about his friend Lindsey Graham is impactful, and certainly we all owe a debt to Lindsey Graham. You know, I would run into him all over the world, quite frankly, and have had several meals with him where we talked about NATO and foreign policy, and he was just really wanted to make sure that America was in its place in the globe and at the front of, you know, making sure that we were strong and that strength would ensure peace. And so, you know, it's just, it's really sad news. You know, my heart goes out to his friends and family, and, you know, he will certainly be missed by many. And the United States has a role of patriot that will need to be replaced, unfortunately, because of his passing.
4: The senator, always a very staunch defender, as you well know, of the NATO alliance, more so perhaps than most of his colleagues, even defending member countries on occasion when they came under fire from the president.
6: Yeah, he would. And we talked about this often, both in his office and over a meal and in places like Italy and Romania. And what, you know, Senator Graham made sure is that we did, play a role of being a good ally as well. You know, we have high expectations of our allies in the NATO alliance. We want them to be stronger. We want them to invest in their own defense and therefore make the collective defense stronger. But he also wanted to make sure the United States of America was showing up, that we were delivering on our promises. And I think that was a good reminder for all of us that it is a two-way street. The United States expects our allies to do a lot, but, you know, he reminds us that the United States needs to show up for our allies as well.
4: And his passing comes at a very tense moment for U.S. relations in the Middle East as well. You and the president were busy huddling with NATO leaders this week talking about the war in Iran as one of your main agenda items. We know breaking news overnight with renewed strikes, a third round. Where do you think we go from here this weekend, sir?
6: Well, there are some red lines that President Trump has, and one is that commercial shipping can't be terrorized in the Strait of Hormuz. And obviously the memorandum of understanding between the parties was always performance-based, and that President Trump, if shipping is attacked or if the Iranians want to act belligerent, then he will respond with overwhelming force. We saw it when three ships were attacked a couple nights ago, 90-plus military strikes on targets. In this most recent attack, 140 or more military targets were attacked by the United States, because that's what you do. You show strength. You make sure the Iranians don't benefit from this. You make sure the Strait continues to flow, the commercial traffic. And most importantly, you make sure that Iran never gets a nuclear weapon. You know, denuclearizing Iran continues to be the number one goal, and it is the North Star. And, you know, President Trump ultimately, though, is a peacemaker. There's a deal to be made here. If the Iranians would quit acting crazy and actually sit down and negotiate this deal, there is a deal to be had, and I would advise them to do the deal.
4: Well, unfortunately for all of us, there are no signs of that at this moment. President Trump had given Iran a deadline of yesterday to come forward and sort of publicly acknowledge that their strikes on vessels in the Strait of Hormuz were a mistake, essentially. They have missed that deadline. Is it true, though, that the Iranians have sort of admitted to the administration behind closed doors that these were ill-advised?
6: Jillian, I'm not going to obviously talk about the negotiations in private, but what I can tell you is that the Iranians need to get their house in order, that the folks that are shooting missiles and drones at ships need to make sure that they're coordinating with the people that are negotiating the peace deal and that they're all on the same page, because my sense is that they're not. And I think ultimately it is in their best interest to continue to work on the deal that was outlined in the memorandum of understanding, that they perform under that memorandum, and that we continue to march forward to a lasting deal that not only keeps the Strait of Hormuz open and toll-free, but also makes sure that Iran abandons its nuclear ambitions.
4: It's pretty wild that while the president is putting the regime under deadline, and they allege that they are negotiating in good faith with the United States, we, the American public, learn of this freshly hatched plot sponsored by the government to target President Trump, possibly assassinate him right here on U.S. soil. As a lifelong observer of U.S. foreign policy, I have never seen something like this before. Have you?
6: No, I haven't. And, you know, I mean, President Trump obviously is coming from a position of strength. He is going to be without fear as it relates to conducting the role of his job as President of the United States and Commander in Chief. He's had multiple assassination attempts. And, you know, we should expect that, you know, he's going to be continued to be protected by the Secret Service, that our military is going to make sure that he's safe. But one thing I know about President Trump is he is going to be undeterred from advancing the ball. And, you know, I think the reason Iran is trying to target him and the reason this has come up as a legitimate threat is that he is making a bigger difference as it relates to Iran and, you know, their capacity to invoke terror and inflict chaos in the Middle East. He's making more progress on that end than any president in the last 47 years. And remember, these are legitimate because we've seen someone convicted last March for coordinating with the IRGC in a terror plot to targeting President of the United States, Donald Trump. And so these are legitimate and we need to take them seriously. But at the same time, knowing Donald Trump the way I do, he is going to continue to show up and do the work of president.
4: All right, Ambassador Whitaker, thank you for taking time with us, which it was a happier occasion. We appreciate hearing from you.
6: Thank you, Jillian. Good to see you.
4: Coming up, much more on the life, the legacy of Senator Lindsey Graham, including reaction from the Mideast with Fox News senior correspondent Mike Tobin. We'll also take a look back at Senator Graham with us right here on the program, including this watershed moment he shared with then-Senator Hillary Clinton back in 2004. This is the U.S. wars in Iraq and Afghanistan raged on without an end in sight.
7: What I think, you know, Lindsey and I are trying to say, as well as demonstrate with our joint appearance today, is at least from where we sit on the Armed Services Committee, we are facing some very dangerous and challenging times, and I just wish we could get everybody to understand that.
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7: What I'm looking for is defanging Iran so we can move to peace. The Iranian people one day will have ability to take their country back. But we have the best chance in 2,000 years when Iran is neutralized for Saudi and Israel to recognize each other in the Arab-Israeli conflict. That is my goal. That is President Trump's goal. 2026 could be the biggest year since 1945 if we neutralize Iran. Don't let them do it again.
8: Welcome back. That's Senator Lindsey Graham during his final appearance with us here on Fox News Sunday. Reaction is now pouring in from across the world. Let's go to Fox News senior correspondent Mike Tobin. He joins us from Tel Aviv. Hi, Mike.
9: Hi, Jillian. The leaders of Israel are offering condolences and, frankly, gratitude for their relationship with Senator Lindsey Graham, a man they say stood by Israel in the most difficult moments. The defense minister, Israel Katz, noted that Senator Graham made repeated visits here after the October 7th massacre. President Isaac Herzog said Graham was one of Israel's greatest friends and allies. Prime Minister Benjamin Netanyahu added a personal note that he lost a beloved friend.
10: And he understood that in many ways, America and Israel's security are intertwined. We here in the Middle East, and that's fighting the forces of terror, the forces of Islamic radicalism that threaten America, that threaten America and its allies, that chant death to America, death to Israel. We're simply in their way. He understood that again and again and again.
9: Meantime, the U.S. has carried out another round of strikes on Iran. The U.S. Central Command says targets include missile and drone launching sites as well as naval components. This round of strikes was triggered because Iran fired on another ship crossing the Strait of Hormuz. One crew member, a sailor from India, is missing following the strike. There was a fire on board and significant damage to the engine room. That ship is no longer mobile. It's a container ship christened out of Cyprus called the GFX Galaxy. The new supreme leader of Iran has purportedly issued another statement. Mojtaba Khamenei has issued a statement of revenge. He has not been seen in public since the first round of strikes. Jillian?
8: All right, Mike Tobin in Tel Aviv for us. Thank you. It's time now for our Sunday group. USA Today Washington Bureau Chief Susan Page, former Bush National Security Official Michael Allen, Fox News Senior Political Analyst Juan Williams, and Daily Wire Opinion Editor Ben Dominic. Welcome to you all. Ben, none of us in this life gets to choose our final moments. It seems to me, if we could, the end coming when we're in the middle of doing everything is not a bad way to go. Unfinished Senate business, political business, U.S. foreign policy business.
11: Look, the death of Lindsey Graham, I think, comes as a shock to a lot of us who viewed him as being somebody who was relentless and was always moving at

0: rapid speed. I think it was one of the, frankly, the ways that he emulated my father-in-law and really tried to do everything that he could with the time that he had. He has an incredible life story. I'm a little more familiar with it because I'm another son of the Low Country in South Carolina, and we have an appreciation for people who strive through the kind of young life experience that he had and made good. You know, I was thinking this morning, I woke up to feed our 6-month-old at 3 in the morning, and I don't always check my phone, but this time I did, and I saw this, and it was a shock to me. I woke up my wife, and I told her, and the thing that I was thinking about the most was, you know, I used to sit at the end of a table in Arizona with John McCain and Joe Lieberman and Lindsay, and we would argue about the world. And I would disagree with Lindsay a lot, but he was still friendly about it, and he was still charming and funny. They're all gone now, only I remain. But it's one of these things that is still a very much a touching memory to me, because these are people who cared deeply about this country, cared deeply about its role in the world. And we live in an era where politics is ephemeral, where people basically come into it as influencers. They don't try to actually make changes in the world. Lindsay tried to do that. He worked his entire life to do it. And I think we have to appreciate it, respect it, and honor him for the kind of senator that he was. We are not going to see his like again.
1: Listening to Ben, Susan, reminds me that it is very infrequent the times we get to see behind the facade, the curtain of all these people rushing around on Capitol Hill beside us, the policymakers, the lawmakers, and see them as human beings. And I think one of the most powerful things Senator Graham did was be a real person in addition to all the other things that he did.
2: He was somebody people liked on both sides of the aisle. The Three Amigos, just one example of that. You know, I'm struck not only by his legacy looking back, I'm struck by the potential impact of his passing. You know, he has been a voice in President Trump's ear, arguing the case for Ukraine against Russia. He has been a really strong supporter of the war in Iran. And he's been a voice against some of the America First voices in the Republican coalition, who are more skeptical of having a muscular U.S. foreign policy. So we'll see what happens next. But it's certainly clear that looking backwards, he is someone who had an impact on this town during his long tenure.
0: And he made people laugh while he was doing it.
1: And he did. Michael, it strikes me this morning as well that we have heard from the leaders of Ukraine, Israel, thinking of Taiwan, just to name a couple of key U.S. allies.
3: Right.
1: The leaders all saying one of his legacies is bringing the United States even closer together with these allies. That
3: That's
1: is
3: right.
1: quite a feat.
4: It's quite a feat. And think about that. Those are the three major hotspots in the world. And Senator Graham devoted himself in particular to the security, freedom, and prosperity of the United States. But he also dedicated it specifically to national security. And right up until the end, he's there fighting for the judicious use of American power to help Ukraine over the line against Iran, to warn or against Russia, to warn of what Iran is up to across the Middle East and even targeting us here in the United States, and how important it is to have a free Taiwan. He fought for all of these things. I think that legacy will live on. I think others will study and see what he was standing for, and others will pick up the mantle.
1: And won the political impact. I mean, he was up for re-election. He just clinched the nomination for his party.
5: Well, I don't think there's any question he was going to be re-elected quite easily. You know, what strikes me is, well, he just had his birthday, but listening to Ben, and, you know, Ben spoke with such emotion. I think Lindsey Graham is someone everyone in this room, but everyone on the Hill, just felt positive about. You didn't feel the kind of political partisan anger directed toward him. And part of this goes back to the idea that he has always been, and I know this is not going to help him with certain people, but he's always been a moderate voice in so many ways. He was the child or son or brother of John McCain. And McCain was a quintessentially decent man, and so was Lindsey Graham. I think that's why they were with Lieberman Amigos across the political divide. And if you stop and think about him as the successor to Strom Thurmond and all the politics that went there in the South, he was nothing like Strom Thurmond. Instead, he was a healing guy who was trying to move the state forward and move us as Americans forward on some very difficult issues. And then you go from the guy who was with McCain to the guy who had to deal with President Trump, who had insulted McCain. I mean, you know, Senator Graham ran against Trump in 16.
1: Right.
5: But then he becomes the guy who says, you know what, we have to find a way for this party to go forward, given the populist energy behind Trump. And again, here's the healing vision of an impact of a Senator Graham.
1: Panel, stand by. We will be back with you in a moment. Coming up next, we'll be joined by Republican Senator Jim Banks to reflect on his colleague's legacy as the Senate now begins to chart a path forward without Lindsey Graham. Stick with us.
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7: 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I'm Lori Waffenschmidt from the 24-Hour Breaking News Center.
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6: On the ones.
7: Just some slow traffic to report on the Dallas North Tollway northbound between Royal Lane and 635. Your forecast from the WBAP On-Time Experts 24/7 Weather Center.
8: For WBAP, I'm WFAA meteorologist Jesse Hawila. Scattered showers and storms tonight with a low of 77. Monday, scattered showers and storms, lower coverage overall with a high of 93. Most of us will be dry Monday and Tuesday. Tuesday's a hot day as well, 94 degrees with just about a 20% coverage of an isolated shower or storm.
7: Right now, 94 degrees in Dallas, 96 degrees in Fort Worth. Plano will host another open house on proposed Dallas Stars Arena redevelopment at the shops at Willow Bend. The community gathering is scheduled for Tuesday, July 14th from 6 to 8 p.m. at the mall. Some residents have already voiced concerns about traffic and parking upon the proposed arena site. In your money news, Dallas has implemented the first of three mandatory furlough days, which resulted in the closure of public libraries and other city services. The city of Dallas is facing a budget shortfall attributed to police and fire overtime, declining sales tax collections, and increased medical claims. Keep connected, DFW, for the latest on the situation in the Middle East. For updates anytime, go to WBAP.com or our free mobile app. On your home for WBAP's morning news, weekdays 5 a.m. till 9, News Talk 820 and 93.3 FM WBAP. I'm Lori Waffenschmidt.
9: The bottom line is there are ways forward, but it's going to be a bipartisan path. That's the way it's been in the past, the way it will be in the future, and I stand ready to do that. But we need to stop this madness.
1: That's Senator Graham joining with Senator Bernie Sanders back in 2022 for a bipartisan talk on the Senate project that was hosted by Bret Baier. Joining us now to discuss the Trump administration's strategy is moving ahead is Republican Senator Jim Banks of the Armed Services Committee. Senator, thank you for taking time with us this morning. I want to offer you the floor so you can share some reflections on Senator Graham.
10: Well, I'm shocked. I'm sad this morning. I met Lindsey Graham about a dozen years ago when I was serving in Afghanistan, and he came to our base to do his 2 weeks of annual training with the U.S. Air Force Reserves. And I got to spend time with him then in uniform. But then over the years, he's given me a lot of advice on running for Congress, running for the House, running for the Senate. But most importantly, in recent years, on how to be an effective United States senator. I would say that Lindsey Graham is the most effective senator in the Trump era for a lot of reasons. And what most people will never see is how effective he was in our daily lunch meetings with Republican senators to rally support from those senators who were less interested in going along with President Trump, to convince them that we had to do what we had to do to support our country, whether it was the Trump tax cuts or supporting our troops and our military. All of us are going to have to step up and do a little bit more to make sure that our troops have everything that they need to support our military, to make it as strong as it can possibly be with Lindsey Graham no longer there. So I'm sad for South Carolina. I'm sad for our country. I'm sad for the Senate. We have a lot of work to do to fill the void that Lindsey Graham is going to leave in the United States.
1: You said this week, Senator, that continuing U.S. strikes targeting Iran's regime are vital. Senator Graham certainly shared that view, but not every person in your caucus agreed. Take a listen.
11: So he's right to say, let's just finish the job. I think the rest of the our allies and partners in the region would appreciate that as well.
1: Some of your colleagues seem to think that the important thing here is expediency and that we get out of this entanglement, no matter the cost, at the earliest opportunity.
10: Well, President Trump has been very clear that he's going to finish the job, that we're negotiating and dealing with scum, as President Trump calls them, in this regime in Iran. I mean, this week, trying to negotiate with the Iranians at the same time that they're calling for the president to be assassinated. You see what you're dealing with. The United States of America is not going to let Iran get away with ever having a nuclear weapon, especially on Donald Trump's watch. So the strikes last night, I don't know for certain, but I imagine that Iran probably got hit harder last night than they've ever been hit before. And they're going to feel the pain. They're going to come back to the table and beg President Trump to stop the strikes, to stop military action, because it's been very effective. CENTCOM came out this morning and said clearly that the straits are clear, that ships can pass through the straits, and we will use the military to do whatever necessary to allow the straits to be cleared. Iran cannot toll the straits. They cannot control the straits. They cannot block the strait. Oil has to be able to move through the strait in the interests of America and the rest of the world. So I know President Trump wants to end the war in Iran as fast as we can, but he's not going to do that without finishing the job. That's the type of strength President Trump brings to what's going on there that we've never seen before from a U.S. president.
1: I mean, the sticking point, as you are well aware, Senator, in all this is politics, right? Is the midterms. As the result of this conflict spiraling, the average price of a gallon of gas today is $3.88 nationwide. That is a lot better than $5, $6, but it is still a high enough number that it could cost your party the midterms.
10: Well, look, President Trump has brought gas prices down. Democrats for 4 years under Joe Biden fought to permanently increase the cost of a gallon of gas, and President Trump took immediate actions at the beginning of the second term to bring down gas prices. They have ticked up in the last week, but we know as soon as Iran can come to the table and understand that they have no other choice but to do what it takes to sign an agreement with the United States of America that they will never have a nuclear weapon, that they can't control the strait, that they can no longer funnel money to terrorist proxy groups like Hamas and Hezbollah, that they can no longer get away with that, then gas prices will come back down to where we want them to be. But Americans have seen gas price relief in recent weeks. I expect that us to see that again very soon. But in the meantime, President Trump is doing what no other president has done before. He's negotiating from a position of strength instead of what we've seen from Obama and Biden and other presidents who have played footsie with Iran, that have treated them with kid gloves and appeased them and let them get away with these actions that President Trump has said he will no longer allow them to get away with. It is in the best interest of America and the rest of the world that Iran never have a nuclear weapon, because we know what they will do with it. They will point it at us and at our allies, and President Trump will go down in history for being the United States president that did what it was everything that was possible to stop Iran from achieving that.
1: Senator Banks, thank you for joining us this morning. Our condolences to you as we look forward now to the Senate charting this path without Lindsey Graham. We appreciate it.
10: Thank you.
1: When we return, Democrats scrambling to replace disgraced Maine Senate candidate Graham Plattner. The panel will debate the party's future. Coming up.
12: Iran says the U.S.

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9: We are suspending campaign operations. This is incredibly difficult because I know that some will think it's an admission of guilt, and it most certainly is not. We're not doing it because of the allegations. We're doing it because of the structures that are being taken away from us by those in power.
10: That's Maine Democrat Graham Plattner after suspending his campaign for U.S. Senate after a seemingly endless slew of controversies capped off this week by a rape allegation. Big name political supporters and some donors finally tipping the scales against his candidacy. We're back now with the panel. Susan, Graham Plattner is gone. It is going to be a long time before he is forgotten politics.
11: A big opportunity for Democrats in Maine and across the country to have a candidate who can win in that crucial Senate race and doesn't have so much baggage. But it's a big risk, too. Graham Plattner had crushed the two-term governor, Janet Mills. He had some broad appeal despite the series of scandals. So the Maine Democrats need to unite behind some other candidate who can also catch that kind of resonance that he had with Maine voters.
10: Juan, this caught my eye in the New York Times. It would be really awesome if they didn't Kamala Harris us, said Michael Roll, 45, a Democrat of Sullivan, Maine. A lot of people were disappointed by the way they handled that transition.
12: That's true. But I think what you get here is the Democratic Party in Maine saying the process is going to be fair, honest, transparent. And I think at issue is whether or not Plattner and the sort of Bernie Sanders wing of the Democratic Party, DSA and the like, is going to influence that choice. And at the moment, Plattner doesn't have much power. In fact, people are moving away from a Plattner endorsement of any kind. I think the news here is that the Democrats got very lucky. If this had happened a few weeks later and these revelations had come out, there's no chance that the Democrat would have beaten Susan Collins. And it's so important in terms of the Democratic hopes to recapture the Senate. You think about the Democrats now having this process opportunity. Look down at Texas. The Republicans have a bad candidate, putting a red state at jeopardy, Ken Paxton. And they don't have an opportunity to find another candidate.
10: You know, one of the things that was shocking but not surprising about this candidacy and its epic collapse, Michael, was the fact that it happened so close on the heels of the Democratic leaders in the party failing to recognize not similar accusations, but similar public feedback on their main candidate and taking action to put in place somebody better.
8: Well, they wanted so very badly to keep him. And what this is emblematic of is the identity crisis within the Democratic Party. They are fundamentally a metro center, cosmopolitan party that is losing in rural America big time. So what they thought they were doing here, now they ended up with a lemon, an aristocrat hiding behind a tattoo. But what they thought they had was someone who had broad appeal to urban centers and to rural America, which is what they need to be a majority party. They failed. They found the wrong candidate with too many flaws, but it's an acknowledgement by the Democratic Party of the fundamental problems they have in their growth going forward.
10: Another fundamental problem, Ben, this also caught my eye. This part of the new proposed campaign platform from the DSA, they say that they would like to implement a new vision, a new policy platform that includes eliminating the U.S. Senate and then replacing the president and the Supreme Court with an executive branch and a judiciary that would be chosen by and subordinate to, I was going to say Congress, I guess the House is all that's left at that point.
12: Dream big. I mean, it's you know, this is one of those things that, you know, you might discuss, you know, in the halls of a college dorm, but it's not the kind of thing that comes across as all that serious. When it comes to Graham Platner, I think that the real problem for Democrats here is that the authority figures within the Democratic coalition have lost so much of their respect and authority after the Kamala Harris experience, that basically every decision that they make when it comes to replacing a candidate or saying someone doesn't pass muster, that they have too many red flags, et cetera, it can be depicted as a war between this populist movement and the establishment, which is something that we've seen play out in the past on the Republican side as well. I think that this has a lot of the same flavor to it. When I look at Platner, obviously he was a flawed candidate, but he is getting pushed out at a point where even the private polling has him down by single digits. Can you really go back and say, like, this guy, you know, couldn't have won against Susan Collins despite that baggage? I'm not sure that you actually can.
11: There is a war in the Democratic Party, and it's not a war between a Democratic Socialist position of abolishing the U.S. Senate and having the president's and the Supreme Court be subordinate to the House. That's not the war. The war is over economic populism, in a sense that a lot of Americans have, that the economy is not working for them and that the Democrats are not fighting for them.
10: The wealth gap.
11: Yeah, the wealth gap, the threat of AI to some people's jobs. And who is speaking up for them? So somebody like a Graham Platner hits a chord.
12: There's one more element of that, which I think is we should not underestimate the level of boomer resentment that is within the Democratic coalition. If you look at the under 45 set and the way that they view their inability to buy houses, the way that they feel like you know, things have been redistributed to older Americans. And so when they look at people like Chuck Schumer, they view him as the enemy, not as someone who that they need to respect as a leader of a party who's been around for as long as he has. They view him as somebody who represents everything that they are.
10: And a resentment based on the dwindling chances for young people to attain the American dream. Panel, we got to leave it there. Thank you for joining us on this Sunday. Coming up next, we're going to get an update on our top story this hour. That is the passing of Senator Lindsey Graham. Stay with us.
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10: Welcome back. We're learning new details now about the sudden passing of South Carolina Senator Lindsey Graham. Fox News chief congressional correspondent Chad Pergram is back here with us with developing details. Chad, still more questions than answers in terms of what happened ultimately?
21: Certainly. Yeah, we just don't know. We know that the president has indicated that he spoke with Lindsey Graham last night, says he thought he sounded a little bit tired, so that may have been the last phone call, last conversation somebody had with Senator Graham. We've gotten some statements from the other side of the aisle. Dick Durbin, the Democratic whip, said he was just overseas with him a couple of days ago. Jim Clyburn, the dean of the South Carolina delegation, indicated that he was saddened by that. Again, these are folks who didn't always see eye to eye with Senator Graham, but extending their condolences. And the question now is, what are they going to do about a replacement, a successor? Could they have a caretaker person in that position? If you take from the House, as I always say, it's about the math. If you take Russell Fry or Joe Wilson, Joe Wilson has indicated he wants to stay in the House because of this small majority right now. You have a problem there. You can't appoint to the House. And then you also have about a two-week period to try to get on the ballot and then campaign in a primary in early August. And it's going to come down to who has the money and infrastructure and his position. And that's where some people are looking at maybe the lieutenant governor or maybe Russell Fry, the Republican representative.
10: So in this case, it sounds like it's all about the math and the timing as well. Very quick, Chad, who's going to take up the mantle on his foreign policy issues?
21: Yeah, I would certainly look at one of the guests you had earlier, maybe somebody like Jim Banks. I think that's a good one to look at. And also, who's going to chair the budget committee? Remember, they're trying to budget reconciliation.
10: Yeah, very big issue for us. All right, Chad, thank you for coming back around. We appreciate it. That does it for us today. Thank you for joining us. I'm Jillian Turner in Washington. Shannon Bream will be back next week, and we will see you for next week's Fox News Sunday.

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1: A preliminary cause of death. I'm Carmen Roberts, Fox News. We're learning what likely killed U.S. Senator Lindsey Graham last night, shocking the nation. The medical examiner's office in D.C. says its preliminary findings show Senator Graham died of a ruptured aorta brought on by a chronic heart disease. Fox's Mark Meredith has more from the White House.
2: We are still awaiting the final cause of death. Those results are pending because of toxicology reports, but it is an incredible turnaround of information, and it certainly shows the amount of interest worldwide that Graham's death is spotlighting. The senator had a huge influence on both domestic and foreign policy. He's remembered as someone who was championing for what he believed in, as well as forging relationships across the aisle. President Trump spoke to Senator Graham only hours before his death. Graham had just returned from overseas. He's at the NATO summit out in Ankara, Turkey, and had meetings with Ukraine's president. Graham, also a longtime outspoken critic of Russia and Iran, is being remembered for his passion in public service.
1: And the Mayo Clinic says ruptured aortas are rare and most likely affect older men. Lawmakers on Capitol Hill are remembering Senator Graham and his impact on American politics. His fellow senator from South Carolina, Tim Scott, tells Fox News.
3: You know, the hole that Lindsey Graham left in the Senate cannot be filled. It will need many of us to step up to the plate and take on the responsibilities that he had from a global perspective.
1: And senators, death is raising questions among Republicans over whether they will be able to pass President Trump's agenda before the November midterm elections. Among those who might be named to take Graham's place in the Senate is South Carolina GOP Congressman Russell Fry. Meantime, Senator Mitch McConnell ends weeks of questions about his health. He says a fall caused the injuries that sent him to the hospital last week, where he developed a mild case of pneumonia. Until today, McConnell had released few details since his June 14th hospitalization. 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
4: For WBAP, I'm WFAA meteorologist Jesse Huila. Scattered shower and thunderstorm chances will continue through tonight. We'll have a low temperature of 77. Monday, isolated shower and thunderstorms are possible with a high of 93. Tuesday, we'll keep the chance of rain low, not zero, otherwise mostly sunny, with a high of 94.
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7: The Markley, Van Camp, and Robbins Show. 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So Lance Twiggs.
24: Yeah, buddy.
7: Tyler Robinson's lover. Mm-hmm. Former lover, whatever you want to call him now. Yesterday,
24: furry friend.
7: Yes, it said, among other things.
25: I started crying a little bit and said he wishes he hadn't done it. And then kept going around and just doing stuff, I think, to keep himself busy or distracted or something.
7: Yeah. That was devastating for the defense yesterday.
26: Yeah.
7: In that preliminary trial.
26: Yeah.
7: To see if there's enough evidence to take it to trial. I think there might be enough evidence, just going out on a limb.
26: Yeah, this is the formal process, basically, where before the arraignment, before any pleas are put in. And I know there are people frustrated because the judge is saying that he's not going to make a decision about actual proceeding with the trial until at least September. And that is frustrating. I think it's frustrating for everyone involved, for sure.
7: Mm-hmm.
26: But that isn't totally unusual in the state of Utah. Which is, I mean, you're talking for complex murder trials. I don't think that's in play here. It doesn't seem very complex to me, but it can take like up to 2 years to do.
7: Does it seem to you like the judge in the case wants to make sure to give both sides everything they want as far as presenting whatever so that there's no scrutiny one way or another? You're still going to get it.
26: Oh, for sure.
7: To be above board, follow it by the book,
26: yeah.
7: Even though the book in Utah is foreign to a lot of people around the country because it's different.
26: Yeah.
7: But that's what it seems like. The judge doesn't want, you know, especially the side of the defense to say, well, we were railroaded when you said there's enough already to go straight to trial, right? Because it seemed like after day one there was enough to go.
26: Yeah, I think there's a process to follow here, and the judge wants to make sure that you're following it to the letter so that there... You know, like you said, there's always going to be scrutiny because there's always people chattering and whatnot. But you just want to make sure that from a legal perspective, at least, there is no wiggle room. And you don't want to be the judge who screwed something up in such a high-profile murder case.
7: Okay. And so then, as far as the conspiracy, and a lot of that's Candace Owens. Mm-hmm. It's others, too, but she's the one that's, you know, out in front more than anybody else and has monetized it. We're to believe Lance Twiggs is a Fed operative.
26: Yeah, it's a federal asset, yeah.
24: That guy?
7: Yes. Yeah.
24: Okay.
7: Well, okay, so then why did the feds want Charlie Kirk dead?
26: Well, that's the thing. The thesis with all of this, and not just her, but it's sort of, there isn't a central, here's why they did it. It's sort of like, there are all of these sort of disparate inconsistencies and little holes and all of this, and you try to connect the dots and...
7: Mm-hmm.
26: And all of that. And so Israel was afraid of Charlie Kirk turning on them or something, which that doesn't make sense to me. The federal government was afraid of him. The Trump administration was afraid of him or something. And it just doesn't make a whole lot of sense. And I mean, to me, I've posited here that just ask the question, what would damage the conservative movement more, a multinational, multi-agency conspiracy to murder a prominent conservative activist or a group of prominent commentators claiming there was a, you know, multinational, multi-agency conspiracy to murder a prominent conservative activist? Candace is a CIA op, obviously.
2: See, there you go.
26: Prove me wrong. I'm just asking questions, really.
2: Playing the Candace game.
3: You're just asking questions, yeah.
2: Yeah.
26: We're so close.
3: Deflect everything.
26: Yes. Yeah.
2: Well, David, if you knew anything at all about guns, you would know the gun they're saying that killed Charlie Kirk couldn't have killed him.
26: Right. Because
2: I'm doing this just to push David's buttons.
26: The
2: Scott does it off air.
3: Well, I got some correspondence on that.
26: I know. And look, I mean, is it totally expected? Not necessarily, no. But also, there are trillions of variables that go into whenever a projectile hits something that it's kind of impossible to replicate that. I know you've got guys in the backyard with the .30-06 who are shooting different targets and saying, hey, look, this, you know, roast I got at Costco went right through and we couldn't recreate something like that. Well, that's not actually a scientific process because you're not actually replicating anything close to the circumstances that happened that day. Bullets do weird things when they hit especially living tissue.
2: You know what I hear when I hear that? David Van Camp is obviously a Fed asset.
26: Oh, yeah. No. I'm an Israeli spy.
2: Okay.
26: Yeah, Benjamin Netanyahu is personally cutting me checks to say that.
2: Awesome. Because they pay more than the American government, right?
26: Oh, they sure do, yeah.
2: Okay, cool. When's Scott and I going to get some of that sweet cash?
3: Yeah, when can I start a conspiracy theory?
2: Dang it.
26: You're not in on it.
3: Dang.
2: See, that's part
26: You're
2: of
26: too
2: it.
26: Much of a liability.
3: I wondered what Van Camp was doing on those days he was here, not here.
2: He wasn't on vacation with his family,
3: no,
2: I guarantee you that.
3: Commiserating with Candace Owens.
2: There you go.
3: Yeah.
2: Okay.
3: About how they could take over the world.
26: I was in Tel Aviv, actually.
2: Even better. Okay, so other news out there. The whole Plattner thing, I guess we're going to know who Maine's going to run by the end of the weekend, maybe?
26: Well, I think they're going for, isn't it the end of July? The
2: end of July.
26: Because they're trying to put together a convention, as I understand it.
2: Okay.
3: Yeah,
2: I was confused
3: people.
2: By the July 13th date.
26: So
2: that's when Plattner's got to bail out.
26: That's when he has to withdraw himself, although the Democrat Party in Maine actually just wound up changing their own rules. So the drop-dead deadline, they can still do the convention even if he doesn't drop out. That would be the deadline for him to drop out. Then the deadline is later this month for the party to actually get somebody on the ballot.
2: There you go.
3: He hasn't done it yet.
26: No, he said apparently he's telling his staff that he's going to do it on Monday. And I'm like, why? Is there still a chance he fights the oligarchy?
2: Wow.
3: Wouldn't that be something?
2: That would be something.
3: Wow.
2: Yeah. And you have an update on the guy that recruited Plattner?
26: Dude, this is almost too good to be true to the point where I'm almost thinking it is, but Daniel Moraff is that weird vocal fry socialist guy.
2: Yeah.
26: The grandson of the founder of Toys R Us, apparently. He's been recruiting other socialists to run for office. One of them was Summer Lee. Summer Lee is a representative from Pennsylvania. Turns out, by the end of 2022, Moraff was banned from Summer Lee's campaign because of at least three sexual harassment claims and also claims that he was sexually aggressive with volunteers and activists on the campaign.
2: Now, what?
26: Now, the real thing that's surprising is the people making the complaints were women. I mean, I know he's got his fiance slash business partner, but man, I'm actually just kind of surprised that he actually is heterosexual. Moraff and other activists, Morris Katz, who helped the communist in New York become mayor, also faced sexual harassment allegations on the Plattner campaign.
2: Jeez.
26: And Plattner took their side when complaints got to him. These guys are also involved in the campaign of Dan Osborne, who's running for Senate in Nebraska. So these guys... I mean, these guys are, they thought they were really something, and I think that they are politically radioactive and will be. I think they're done in politics.
2: Oh, I think so, too. Yeah.
26: Maybe not.
16: Why did you? We paid a nice firm a whole chunk of money and got some stuff back. Some of what you've seen on the news we got back. Other stuff we didn't.
2: Unreal.
21: Did the vetting process turn up the tattoo that became so controversial?
16: No.
21: And what was your thinking there?
16: I think if what the voters wanted were people who were grown in baths and had never done or said anything that they might regret their entire lives, we'd have a very different country. Part of our thesis here is that people do not want their candidates grown in baths.
3: Oh,
16: they want people who are real human beings.
2: And he was sexually harassing women?
26: Yes.
2: Sometimes I wish I was that bar of soap that you use in the shower.
26: Like, yeah, what would that even look like?
3: I can't with that guy. I don't. How
2: is that a hint of cleavage that you're showing today? I like it.
26: I like your sweater puppies.
2: Oh gosh,
3: I'm awkward around girls.
2: Sometimes I imagine you in a thong.
3: You guys,
2: oh, dude.
3: You do that pretty good.
2: I would love to hear it recorded. How did he do it? How did he harass the women? Okay, that guy.
3: It was probably by text or email.
2: You don't think that vocal style works with women? Come on.
3: I want to hear him do the James Earl James soliloquy from Field of Dreams. Oh, people will come, right? Have him do it.
2: They won't come.
3: People,
2: they will run.
3: People.
2: They will run.
26: Would you like to have a catch?
2: All right, let's go to James Tallarico.
26: Yeah.
2: Texas. He's got some sort of deal. What deal?
26: Well, James Tallarico is the Democrat running for U.S. Senate in Texas, and he's jumped on this left-wing conspiracy theory that the Republican, current Attorney General Ken Paxton, like, went out of his way to make sure a pedophile didn't go to prison. Now, the case in question, it's a horrible case involving an 8-year-old boy, but the jury was split. The 8-year-old victim didn't want to testify at a new trial. So there was basically, there was a mistrial because the jury was split 7-5, and then the victim didn't want to be re-traumatized by going through another profile. So the Attorney General's office got the best plea agreement they possibly could, and that's it. And unfortunately, it was, like, woefully inadequate. But they otherwise, they were pretty sure they were going to lose the case. They're like, hey, man, if it was 7-5 with the testimony of the victim, we're going to lose at trial if there is no testimony at the second trial. So, but here's how James Tallarico decided to frame it.
2: Okay, roll it.
1: Well, we are here at Corruption HQ, which is the office of Attorney General Ken Paxton, where behind closed doors, a sweetheart deal was given to a well-connected lawyer who abused an 8-year-old boy. We don't need any more pedophile protectors in our government. I filed a public information request to release the Hoffman files. Ken Paxton just rejected it. Adam Hoffman was a well-connected lawyer who abused an 8-year-old boy. He should be spending his life in prison. But instead, Ken Paxton gave him a sweetheart deal, letting him out of jail after just 29 days. He didn't even have to register as a sex offender in Texas. That's how good this Epstein-style sweetheart deal was.
26: But that tells me he's really desperate right now.
2: Yeah.
26: Because he knows he's losing the black vote. It's not that Ken Paxton's just going to get an overwhelming majority of the black vote in places like Dallas or Houston, but it's that people are just not going to vote for James Tallarico.
2: Well, according to Jolanda Jones, he's going to have to show the black vote the money.
26: Mm-hmm.
2: That's going to be part of it.
3: Mm-hmm.
2: Because, you know, inspiration doesn't get the black vote out. It is cash.
26: Right.
2: Her words, not mine.
3: Yeah. Oh, no, you didn't make that up.
2: That's what she said.
3: Yep.
2: Okay. All right. There's much more to get to. I don't know if you care or not, but that whole Taylor Travis wedding cost $30
26: million.
3: Dang. Isn't that something?
2: I think that's why they gave so much to charity ahead of time, so they wouldn't be criticized for that. $30 million. That is crazy, isn't it? Yeah. All right, we got to get to the five stories we're watching today and a news update next.
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2: The Markley Van Camp and Robbins Show. Jamie Markley, David Van Camp, Scott Robbins, and the five stories we're watching today.
26: All right, number five, Republican Pennsylvania Senator Dave McCormick is teaming up with Democrat Senator John Fetterman with a joint fundraising effort, as the leftists want John Fetterman out because he doesn't hate the Jews. That's where we are, everybody. All right, number four, the Laotian child rapist that Governor Tim Walz and the Minnesota Board of Pardons granted clemency to just before he was set to be deported has been removed from the U.S. because Secretary of State Marco Rubio said, okay, fine, I'll just revoke his legal status. And gone.
2: Bye-bye.
26: Yeah. Number three, a Minneapolis daycare owner has pleaded guilty to fraud charges. Fahima Muhammad ran Future Leaders Early Learning. I'm pretty sure
2: it's xenophobic to charge somebody with that.
26: I'm convinced that the Somali fraudsters in Minnesota just like hired the same firm that names all those Chinese buffets.
3: Yes.
26: Because it's like Quality Learning Center and Future Leaders Early Learning. Mm-hmm. Same person that was like Happy Dragon Chinese Buffet. You know? Anyway,
3: dragon everywhere.
26: The fraud scheme involved more than $4.5 million. She shut it down in February and tried to flee the country. Well, she was caught, and she has now pleaded guilty to fraud. Number two, the judge overseeing the trial of Charlie Kirk's assassin says that he will not be making a decision about moving forward with a murder trial until at least September. Number one, President Trump says that the Islamic Republic of Iran has asked to continue talks. Says we've agreed to do so, but the United States has made it clear in no uncertain terms that the ceasefire is over. Thank you for your attention to this matter. 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
2: Yeah, the Taylor Swift, Travis Kelce wedding, $30 million. They broke it down by the numbers. It was anywhere between $5 and $10 million renting Madison Square Garden. She had to have it for several days. $5 million minimum on decor, floral arrangements, draping, carpet installation.
3: $5 million.
2: Yeah.
3: Holy smokes.
2: $2.5 to $3 million on catering and logistics for around 1,100 guests. And then, yeah, I mean, you put that all together, it's pretty crazy.
3: They have like a buffet line, I wonder?
2: I think it was.
3: Went by table?
2: I don't know.
3: The Ryan Reynolds table can go next.
2: He wasn't there.
3: No, I know. He didn't get invited, right?
2: I think they were invited. The whole Blake Lively thing, I don't follow it that close, they're done with him, I think. By the way, Madison Square Garden also saw this. Kind of crazy. Madison Square Garden keeps lists of a number of things, like risk factor with celebrities. And it also keeps track of who is gay.
26: Huh.
2: Because hackers exposed a talent database kept by Madison Square Garden. So it looks like it's based on public behavior, like including social media posts. Right. And if you rip on James Dolan, then you could be at risk sort of thing. But there's other stuff. This is the Markley, Van Camp, and Robbins Show.
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0: And if you, you know, rip on James Dolan, then you could be at risk, sort of thing. But there's other stuff. This is the Markley, Van Camp, and Robin Show.
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12: Fox News, I'm Roger Stern. The D.C. medical examiner says a ruptured aorta killed Lindsey Graham, according to preliminary results brought on by a hardening of the arteries. President Trump talking about how he got the shocking news that his ally, the South Carolina Republican senator, had passed away last night.
13: I got a message about 1 o'clock in the morning from one of the people at his office that he had passed away. I said, "You got it. I just can't believe it." He was like a member of the family to me.
12: Trump on NBC's Meet the Press. Graham was 71, and Israeli Prime Minister Benjamin Netanyahu said this on Meet the Press.
14: I think America has lost a great patriot. Israel has lost one of the great champions of the American-Israeli alliance. And frankly, I've lost a beloved friend.
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15: For WBAP, I'm WFAA meteorologist Jesse Hawila. Scattered shower and thunderstorm chances will continue through tonight. We'll have a low temperature of 77. Monday, isolated shower and thunderstorms are possible with a high of 93. Tuesday, we'll keep the chance of rain low, not zero, otherwise mostly sunny, with a high of 94.
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5: All right. The Markley Van Camp and Robin Show. I'm Jamie Markley, the Gen Xer. David Van Camp, the Millennial. The Sexy Boomer, that's Scott Robbins. You know, it's been making the rounds again. Because there was talk, you know, Iran. They want to take out Trump. He's number one on the list.
6: Yeah.
5: So it was a statement he made after a question from Peter Ducey a while back. What would happen to Iran if that ever did happen?
7: Well, they haven't done that, and that would be a terrible thing for them to do. Not because of me. If they did that, they would be obliterated. That would be the end. I've left instructions. If they do it, they get obliterated. There won't be anything left.
6: Yep.
5: Well, he said something else, too, about just this ongoing back and forth with Iran and the peace talks. Because, yeah, they can talk, but the ceasefire's done, basically.
6: Yeah.
8: Yeah.
5: And how do you understand it to go going forward? This is going to be sort of like this. The Strait of Hormuz needs to stay open. If you try to do anything, you know, you hit any ships, we're going to hit you harder every single time.
8: Yeah.
5: Which is what needs to happen.
8: Yeah, right. Well, it can't be a one-way ceasefire.
5: No. But Iran is just going to keep doing what they're doing.
8: Yeah.
6: You know, people have tried those one-way ceasefires. They just haven't worked.
8: Well, nobody's done a one-way ceasefire the right way, Scott.
6: Yeah, right. That's true. Historically, though, David, it just doesn't work.
5: You could make the argument that's been our approach with Iran for years and years.
6: I agree with you.
5: With their proxies and everything else and taking a shot here and taking a shot there and, hey, knock it off. And, well, it's certainly a different thing now. No doubt about it. Mm-hmm. All right. You had a different news update, David?
8: No. Well, I thought this was interesting. There's a report out now that it appears that Chuck Schumer knew about the rape allegations regarding Graham Plattner before they came out, because he was shuffling like millions of dollars away from the race before that story dropped. $6 million, more than $6 million, in Maine Senate reservations were pulled days before the story emerged. So they knew something was coming down, and they're like, "All right, fine, we'll just reshuffle the deck here."
5: Yeah. What did you see the editorial board at the failing New York Times? The Democrats, they can't go on like this. Talking about Plattner, just months ago, the oyster farmer and Marine combat vet looked like the answer to the question Democrats keep asking themselves: where are the candidates who can excite people? Well, the failing New York Times did everything in their power to elevate this guy and then keep away the allegations like, hey, we'll do a catch and kill on this stuff and not name the really bad stuff. And when you had the one victim, tell the New York Times, here are the people that know about this. And there were five. Two, she said, will verify the timeline.
8: Yeah.
5: The other three will verify what I said at the time, what was happening to me.
8: Mm-hmm.
5: They never checked with the other three. They only checked with the two that would verify the timeline and then say, well, none of this other stuff weren't corroborated, which is really crappy. But yeah, now saying that, you know, the Democrats just got to do a better job here.
8: How about, I mean, media could do itself a lot of favors by just being as curious about Democrats as they are about Republicans.
5: Right.
8: I mean, to me, it's like you don't even have to be outright hostile. You can still be, you know, your little Democrat, whatever, up-talking weirdos. You can still like the Democrats, but just be curious about it. Just ask them the questions. And don't just assume, okay, here's this guy who has a beard and says he runs an oyster farm that's actually just supplying oysters to. It's a hobby for him. You know,
5: his biggest client is his mom, who has an upscale restaurant.
8: Yeah.
6: 80% of the oyster sales goes to mom.
8: Yeah. Maybe actually look into that stuff before just saying, well, he looks the part.
6: She probably buys more. It's like the kid, the parents buying Girl Scout cookies or something. They've got like 40 boxes, but you know.
8: Or kid opens up a lemonade stand.
6: Right.
8: No one shows up, so dad shows up.
6: Just buys everything.
5: Yeah. Yeah, that's true. Yeah, no kidding. All right, it's that time. We do it a couple of times a day. Go around the table. It may not be the biggest story out there, but it caught your attention. You want to bring it in. David, what's your story here?
8: Well, somewhat related to that, we've talked a lot about this Dan Moraff guy.
5: Oh, yeah.
8: He's somewhere in his mid-30s, and he talks like this. Someone uncovered an interesting little factoid about his life. See, he wanted to be a comedy writer at one point.
5: Really?
8: I think it's okay. Fun. Well, I mean, in his own way, he's actually scripted one of the funniest political stories out there.
6: Was that the voice of his puppet he had?
8: Well, he's kind of always talked like that because back when he was 20, there was hurricane coverage going on in Providence, Rhode Island. He was a student at Brown University at the time.
5: Okay.
8: And he showed up as sort of a man on the street interviewee on the local NBC affiliate. And
5: no way.
8: So, and he's pranking them because he's a comedy writer.
5: Okay.
8: Check it out.
9: Well, I mean, I know the government wants us to think that, but, I mean, think about it. The Earth rotates very quickly. Maybe
10: and the wind has really picked up and the rain's starting to come down. Right, so the hurricane barrier's down. The city is protected right now. How would you describe the conditions as we see it at this hour? Windier.
9: It's definitely windy, no, for sure. The wind's definitely, I think, faster than it normally is.
10: And no school at Brown right now. What about tomorrow? Have you been told yet?
9: Well, you know, the government definitely wants you to think classes have been canceled. I'm not so sure.
10: And they haven't, thank you, Daniel. We haven't made a decision yet in the city of Providence when it comes to the public school.
8: Yeah. So he's trying to say he doesn't believe in hurricanes. And so kind of a funny bit. And if I didn't know that that's actually how the guy talks, I would think the voice was a great bit.
5: But it's not.
6: You can hear it.
5: That's yeah, that's just him.
6: I mean, it was in its you know, an embryonic stage at that point.
5: Yes.
6: You know, it just hadn't really perfected it yet. But
5: unless by the end of the year, it comes out the whole thing, his whole act for years has been a goof on different people.
6: Maybe he is like kind of a Borat type character.
8: I think that would be phenomenal.
6: Oh, it would be.
5: But you know it's not true?
6: No.
8: Probably not.
5: Yeah, probably not. All right, Scotty, what do you got for your story?
6: The ratings are in. Man, I'm really surprised. I'm not, so I shouldn't say I'm surprised, but wow, it's big. USA Belgium ended with 50.1 million viewers.
5: Wow.
6: The most watched non-NFL sporting event in TV history. Beating Nancy Kerrigan and Tanya Harding in 1994.
5: Wow.
6: USA, 50.1 million. Mexico, England, 46.7 million. Total viewers. So that finished second, by the way.
5: 46 million in the United States.
6: Yeah, I know.
5: For Mexico, England.
6: Well,
5: wow.
6: I guess you could see that, I suppose, huh?
5: That's way more surprising than the 50 million for USA.
6: Yeah, I wonder how many people stayed through the whole thing.
5: Oh, I don't know, man.
6: You know, you wonder about that. Were they just tuned in for 20 minutes and were out? I don't know. It's a tough game to watch all the way through, for me, because I don't know the game very well.
5: I admit it. I was totally bored during the game.
6: I was, too. I was doing a lot of phone looking.
5: Yeah. Like, waiting for something to happen. And yes. Again, we already talked about it. I don't understand the game like soccer fans do, just as a regular sort of sports fan, but still.
6: I guess that would be a success for Fox, for crying out loud.
5: Oh, my gosh.
6: Yeah, 50.1 million.
5: Yeah, that is. Mm-hmm. I mean, that's huge.
6: Yep.
5: Obviously. All right, for my story, I'm going to go to the town where I was born, Galesburg, Illinois.
6: Oh, yeah. The sign's up there.
5: No, it's not.
6: Hometown?
5: No, it's not.
6: Jamie Markley.
5: No, it's not. WGIL station, one of the first stations I ever worked at, carries our show.
6: One of our stations, yeah.
5: I want to say hey to all my friends in the Berg.
6: Good guys there.
5: Judy's Pancakes is a restaurant there. Okay? She has grown this social media empire, it seems like. Her videos are watched all over the world because she's hilarious. She came here from China back in, like, was it 2017? And just has built this following. People from all over the country go to Galesburg just to have pancakes at Judy's.
6: It's really cool.
5: As a matter of fact, CBS, like they do the Saturday morning CBS mornings or whatever, they did a whole story on Judy just this past winter, just to give you an example
11: of
5: it.
11: Don't you dare skip these pancakes we found in Western Illinois.
12: Welcome to Galesburg.
13: Yeah, I'm glad I'm here.
14: And they certainly welcomed you.
12: Yeah.
11: If you have no clue where Galesburg, Illinois is,
5: or goes on.
11: This is in the car, don't worry. I'm going to fill in the gaps in short order.
5: But it rolls on and tells her story. It's really sweet.
11: Galesburg is 6,600 miles from Beijing.
5: Yeah.
11: 9 years ago, she came to America with just a verbal job offer at some Chinese buffet.
12: So I was living here for many years.
15: first.
16: She was living with her two kids in a small bedroom in this rundown house.
15: My life kind of be like this. I need a change. My kids kind of be living with me like this.
5: Yeah. And then she has a chance to take over this restaurant. It's been this great success story. So you fast forward just within the last couple of weeks, they have, you know, the big fair in D.C. They had a pancake eating contest. Mm. Judy supplying the pancakes.
8: All right.
5: And she's there also telling her story, which was really, really cool. Here it goes.
15: 2017, I could even speak English. I started my restaurant in 2019 September. Now, I built my brand. Judy's pancake mix. It's breakfast bread. It's American dream come true.
8: I love it.
5: American dream come true. That's awesome.
6: So she's selling the pancake mix that makes the pancake.
5: Now she's got the pancake
8: mix. That's awesome.
5: Isn't that cool?
6: Yeah, it is cool.
5: Here's a problem. Got a problem.
6: No.
5: Well, she showed up at Trump's big fair in D.C.
6: Oh, in Illinois, there was no booth, right? Or no.
5: Well, whatever. Not only that, but you can't do that.
6: Oh, you're kidding me. Are they?
5: So I just happened to see this dude on social media, lives at TikTok, had reposted it. What's his name? Kalen Dorr? And I see this.
17: So the left is always virtue signaling about how much they love immigrants. That is until an immigrant does something that they don't like or they don't support. This is Judy Wong right here, a legal immigrant into America. She has a huge following on TikTok and Instagram. She started her own business making pancakes, and she's located in somewhere in Illinois. People from all over the country would go find her pancake shop to go there and visit her because they loved her so much. But then she committed the ultimate sin a person can commit. She set up a booth at the Freedom 250 event in D.C. to advertise her business and sell her pancakes. Because what we have all learned this year is that you cannot celebrate America's 250th birthday because you'll automatically be affiliated as a Trump supporter, even if you're just trying to celebrate America. She even put this long post on Instagram where she said, "Becoming an American citizen is one of the greatest blessings of my life. Every day I get to serve the country that gave me an opportunity to build this dream, and for that I will always be grateful." This is something the left should love, right? Aligning with Trump was real unfortunate. Nah, Judy, sorry, we out. I was so disappointed. I was going to travel from Oregon to eat your pancakes, but now that you attended the Freedom 250 fair, I cannot. The saddest unfollow.
5: Dude, I went to the page.
6: You people suck. Just suck. You do. You're bad people.
5: It's something, man.
6: You weirdos.
5: Yeah, and she made a post saying, you know, first they say I'm Chinese spy. Now they say I'm like MAGA or whatever.
6: Yeah.
5: It's like, I just say come eat pancakes.
6: Yeah.
5: It's joyful. That's it. Clowns. And so at the end, that dude was saying, hey, support her, follow her on social media. By the way, and look at her videos on Instagram. They are seriously hilarious. Very funny. So, yeah, I think there's a whole lot of people now saying, okay, we're going to go out of our way to support Judy.
6: And so it's people who've never been there, don't know anything about her.
5: Well, I would have.
6: Don't care. Yeah, you would have. Shut up.
5: Just being there tells us what your politics are.
6: What? I mean, Illinois didn't even have a freaking booth there or anything.
5: No.
6: Because of the jackass governor decided that was just too Trumpian. He's a joke.
5: Boy, I didn't know you were going to go off on that.
6: Gotta hate that stuff. I just hate it.
5: I know. Yeah. That's why I think it's great. People are out. They're going to support Judy.
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2: News update, David Van Camp.
11: Well, it's being reported. I'm seeing video of this. A huge fire at a refinery in Iran after apparently a China-supplied drone malfunctioned a tank refinery during a training run.
12: Oh, boy.
11: I mean, do you believe in coincidences that this thing just happened to malfunction?
2: That is hard to believe.
12: It is.
2: But a lot of stuff that comes from China is pretty junky.
11: That is true. Yeah, it's like on Temu for $12, you know?
2: Yeah, you can't trust that. So I'm not quite sure.
12: Sounds like a bargain.
2: Well, yeah. You know what? I'm going to combine Nimrod's in the News with the Friday Five, all right? Because the Friday Five, you know what we're doing, David.
11: Yes.
2: The greatest bald musicians of all time.
12: Bald?
2: Mm-hmm. Bald.
12: Yeah.
2: You know, and why are we doing that?
12: We can relate.
2: Well, no. I mean, we can, yes.
12: Not David. Not yet.
2: No, he's bald.
11: Well, I shaved my head, yeah.
12: He did shave his head, yeah.
2: But that counts.
12: Yeah.
2: Just because it's by choice doesn't mean anything, Scott. But no, the Nimrod in the News, because tomorrow is Bald as In Day, and there's a link to it, and you can go to it. And when you go to the link, you know what you see?
11: Hmm.
2: A guy in a T-shirt that is celebrating bald guys. The guy wearing the T-shirt has a full head of hair.
12: Yeah, see,
2: they're just clowning
12: they're
2: people.
12: They're mocking us, yes.
11: Lack of bald representation.
2: I'll tell you, man. I'm like, you got to be kidding me. Why is he wearing that T-shirt? He's got a full thicket. So think about the greatest bald musicians of all time.
12: Bald.
2: Wow. All right. If you want to get in early, the number, 1-888-485-MVCR. Going baldy next.
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23: Learning what killed Lindsey Graham. I'm Roger Stern, Fox News. The medical examiner's office in D.C. says its preliminary findings indicate that U.S. Senator Lindsey Graham died from an aorta rupture stemming from a hardening of the arteries. He was 71. His death shocked the nation, and President Trump, who called Graham a friend, Fox's Alex Hogan reporting from the White House.
24: Flags here at the White House have been lowered to half staff, and President Trump posted on Truth Social saying to honor the life of Senator Lindsey Graham, he is ordering that all American flags across the country be lowered to half staff until Saturday. President Trump also says he spoke to Senator Lindsey Graham just last night. The senator's office shared the news early this morning of his death, citing a brief and sudden illness. The Wall Street Journal reporting that emergency responders were dispatched to Graham's home last night and performed CPR on an individual suffering from cardiac arrest.
23: Fox's Chad Pergram in D.C. reports on what members of Congress are saying about Senator Graham's passing.
25: Several said it was Graham's wit which made him effective, even during epic political and policy battles. Republican South Carolina Representative Russell Fry noted that it was the tenacity of Graham which saved the confirmation of Supreme Court Justice Brett Kavanaugh in the fall of 2018. Christine Blasey Ford accused Kavanaugh of sexual assault.
26: One of the most authentically funny people that you'll meet. I mean, this is the man who resurrected the career of Kavanaugh and put him on the Supreme Court.
25: Now, Fry is one name mentioned as a possible Graham successor. GOP South Carolina Representative Joe Wilson says he will stay in the House protecting the slim Republican majority.
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0: For WVAP, I'm WFAA meteorologist Jesse Hawila. Scattered showers and storms tonight with a low of 77. Monday, scattered showers and storms, I would say lower coverage than Sunday, with partly sunny skies, it'll go to 93. Tuesday, even lower chance of rain, but it's not zero. We'll have isolated shower and storms in the afternoon, but I have 94.
1: Here's what we're talking about.
2: South Carolina Senator Lindsey Graham has died at the age of 71.
3: The U.S. and Iran trading new blows after Iran struck another ship in the Strait of Hormuz.
4: Israeli intelligence